0: think I've...
1: When you had to hang this up? How does that equal time thing go?
0: Yeah, probably would.
1: Because I've always wanted to run for an office, but not that I would be capable of holding an office.
0: You could run. You know, you and I could run.
1: Let's run for surveyor.
0: Counter surveyor.
1: Let's do that next time. And then we'll campaign against each other.
0: It would be in a
1: outlandish stuff.
0: It would be in a primary.
1: Let's do it. I'm handshake deal right now.
0: Okay.
1: We're going to do it. Next time we can vote for it, we can run for it. We're going to run for surveyor. And anybody else out there wants to oppose us, do it. Let's have some fun with
0: and
1: it.
0: And you can come on.
1: Yeah. Come on. Let's do that.
0: Oh, it's a deal.
1: Let's do that. I'm serious.
0: I think that's up in 28.
1: Okay. Cool. I'm going to start saving for my filing fee now.
0: Now, I think we're both registered.
1: I'm Republican, yes.
0: Yeah, so it would be a primary.
1: That's fine.
0: Yeah, and if a Dem wants to run.
1: Yeah, let's go. Yeah. And then we'll take it to the general election.
0: Hey, let's get Wyatt Lilly on the show.
1: What do you mean get the Wyatt on here?
0: Yeah.
1: I was just at his shop the other day.
0: Oh, really?
1: The record store.
0: Hmm. He's got some really good selections.
1: Cool records, yeah.
0: So I'm calling the movement Save the Sunrise.
1: That's cool.
0: Mm-hmm. Yeah, save
1: that sounds such so much more gentle and actually more realistic. I like that.
0: Mm-hmm. This is to
1: save the sunrise.
0: Save the sunrise. The people who want daylight savings time year round into eternity are calling it sunshine something. I forget what it is. The Sunshine Act. I say save the sunrise.
1: I like that.
0: Yeah, because our clocks, as far back as the ancient days, were based on solar. That's why we have the sundial. It's all based on solar, not the National Golfers Association.
1: Well, and so, not the naval clock either.
0: Yeah. So Save the Sunrise. It's a new movement. And I'm also for stopping the 2032 deadline when anything that moves must be elected all on the very same day. North Korea would be proud of West Virginia. So I like a freestanding election where we can focus on the issues. Could you imagine a city board election on a presidential year where they would suck the oxygen out of all the news and information, and our key issues would be buried, and our ballot would be at the very bottom.
1: Most likely, and people might not even...
0: Well, they'd be exhausted by the time they get through that.
1: I mean, think about when there's bond levies or other initiatives on there, and you got to read that whole legalese.
0: I'm going to call...
1: It's rough.
0: I want to find out, how long do you... Hey, and here's a question.
1: Yes, sir.
0: How long do you think it would take me to find out who the original author of the bill that, you know, everyone's going to say, well, that went into committee and then it was, I don't care. I want to know what Einstein came up with this idea. And
1: well, you didn't get Marty on the line. Marty would know.
0: Well, I don't know. He might be for it. It's hard to say. And then I don't know. And he may say, well, that's very difficult to find.
1: But I mean, once again, the proponents are saying that this initiative would be solely to streamline elections.
0: Streamline elections.
1: And make it easier for everybody to vote at once.
0: The last election cost $7,000.
1: For City of Bluefield?
0: City of Bluefield. Now, the thing was, and everybody points, they were unopposed. Well, that's good. That's just the people decided.
1: Exactly.
0: That they were happy with what the city board was doing. It was kind of it was more than a coronation. It was an affirmation that we like the direction we're going. But still, $7,000 for democracy, that's pretty cheap. So we will fight that. You know, if I was younger, I'd start a revolution. But I'm not. So, hey, how about this in
1: I'm too old and tired.
0: Did you see where that former CIA officer?
1: 300 gold bricks. What was the value? What was the value at?
0: $40 million.
1: Hey, did you hear his other credentials?
0: But he had $2 million in cash in a drawer.
1: And he said it was just incidental money. But he faked his graduation from undergrad, faked his graduation from master's degree, faked an FAA license. How in the heck did this man get hired to be a

0: a higher level CIA.
1: That's the very type you want in the CIA.
0: It's a good point.
1: If they can fool us, they can fool the Iranians. He also had 35 luxury watches, the value of which cannot be estimated, like Patek Philippe. Have you ever seen a Patek Philippe?
0: I've heard of it. I've only seen pictures. I've never seen one. Is that like precision?
1: Not only precision.
0: Is it French or Swedish?
1: Yes, French and Swiss, kind of.
0: Gotcha.
1: I seen a Patek Philippe when I worked at a salesman at a jewelry store in Chicago for a couple of years out of high school.
0: Dude, you've got such a great resume.
1: Yeah. And I saw a Patek Philippe, and it was.
0: I've heard of it. I mean, they're big time investors.
1: And they're paper thin, and the jewels in the movements are precision. You pop the back off, and you just don't pop it off.
0: No.
1: There's a system. And I don't know how these watchmakers could do this, but it's beautiful. Well, anyways, he had a few Patek Philippes.
0: And some Rolexes. And
1: yeah.
0: What a dude.
1: The dude. Can we have his name?
0: Yeah, but they won't give it. It's.
1: Oh, come on. That guy needs a holiday.
0: That was a great point, though. He's the kind of guy you want. I mean, think about it. When it comes to espionage and subterfuge.
1: Wow.
0: He's good at it.
1: I want him behind the lines in Tehran. Please give us his name.
0: Guys, you know what I was saying just now when you said that? Do you remember the old Leslie Nielsen parody movies? The Naked Gun, the files from the files of Police Squad?
1: Mm-hmm.
0: He went over and beat up the Ayatollah in one of them. I'm sorry. That's what I was thinking of just then when you said that.
1: I want to, if anybody, we're not going to know the name.
0: Right? That's okay. I don't need to know his name.
1: I was going to make our own holiday or something.
0: I just think it's hilarious.
1: Also, hey, you look for a nice staycation?
0: Yes, sir.
1: For, I think, like the 30th year or something, the Greenbrier Historical Association is bringing local history to life. It's with stories. It's a lecture series, and it's open to the public at the, I believe it's called, is it the Lewisburg Museum or the North House Museum in Lewisburg? And this year's lecture, I love sitting in lectures.
0: Because you can learn a lot.
1: Oh.
0: You get anecdotes and just good. And sometimes you hear parts, like learning about John Henry, not, what was his name?
1: John Brown.
0: John Brown's raid, and learning that he was funded by Henry David Thoreau. I didn't know that.
1: Yeah.
0: Sorry, but anyway, the lecture.
1: He's part of the Secret Service.
0: What's
1: Secret
0: the lecture going to be about?
1: All right, so the first one's going to be, just got it listed here. African American quilting traditions. Many of the enslaved people in the South and in what is now West Virginia made some of the most beautiful quilts, but not only beautiful, but intricate. And it still mystifies quilters today, advanced quilt masters, on how these folks made these quilts.
0: They probably did it with nothing.
1: It's an incredible.
0: It had to be, when it comes to the patchwork quilters, like we were talking about, who has their
1: they have
0: coming
1: access
0: up
1: to all the.
0: But can you imagine what the enslaved had? I mean, minimal.
1: People are still mesmerized at the detail.
0: So are they going to have examples on site, hopefully?
1: I think there will.
0: That would be cool.
1: The African-American quilters' traditions. Then the next topic is Civil War guerrilla warfare. When we think of the Civil War, we think of them all lining up and marching towards each other.
0: Exactly.
1: It was behind trees. It was snipers. They even had an air balloon, but that's not guerrilla. And then the next topic will be...
0: That would be interesting.
1: The one-room schoolhouses in southern West Virginia. One-room schoolhouses. It's an incredible lecture. And
0: my grandmother taught in a one-room schoolhouse down in Ashland.
1: Oh, really?
0: Right. Was it Ashland? What's it?
1: Yeah, Ashland, McDowell County.
0: Yeah, the other side of North Fork, like getting back towards Mercer.
1: You go to North
0: Mercer,
1: Fork and
0: up, take a right.
1: You go to a place called Worth.
0: Yeah.
1: Then you keep going, you place a little community called McDowell.
0: I didn't know there was a McDowell in McDowell County.
1: I attended a funeral in McDowell.
0: Yeah, but my grandmother, one of her first jobs was in a one-room school in Ashland.
1: Oh, they're great stories.
0: Oh, yeah.
1: And they tell you where it is, and they'll have photos.
0: Now, when's this going on?
1: This starts in June

0: December. It's actually
1: so they're gonna have like one a month.
0: Yeah, I think so. Let me see. It'll be will be held on the first Friday of each month,
1: starting in June.
0: Starting in June from 5 to 7, and it's free. And they even, because of their trust funds and everything, they have refreshments and.
1: I tell you right now, from that museum walking distance, there's some unbelievable restaurants in downtown Lewisburg. Yeah, though.
0: In case you want to make a
1: There's a
0: staycation.
1: There you go.
0: Waiting for you. First Friday of every month. We ought to do something like that here, but that's enough. Now,
1: especially also, Tony would have liked to have something at the Veterans Museum for that.
0: It would have been nice.
1: Maybe it's something we can get rolling.
0: You know, our historians, Eddie McQuail, Stuart McGee, Bill Archer.
1: Bill, man. He's one of the last.
0: We could have him in our lecture series.
1: Why not?
0: The radioactive lecture series. Write that down, folks. That's project.
1: We've already got one person, you, to do the presentation on John Brown.
0: Let me write this.
1: I'm serious. We should look into this. It's not going to cost any money.
0: Want to do church tours.
1: Of course, yeah.
0: So that's project number 239 that I've started and never finished.
1: Yeah, but these are obtainable.
0: Yeah.
1: Especially with the core you got around you for our Rads and Friends.
0: Rads and Friends. Boy, we're coming up with stuff. Ratty. Wasn't there a group?
1: New Radicals.
0: Wow. Radicals. Mm-hmm. It would just hyphenate the word.
1: Yeah. Right?
0: Yeah.
1: Rads, yeah.
0: Well, wasn't there a group called Radiohead?
1: Yeah, I was still around.
0: Really?
1: Yeah, brilliant band.
0: Love like Radicals. Right. You're Rads.
1: Yeah. Radical.
0: Wonderful. Hey, we got to take a break. I think Paul Dorsey will call in to discuss the 35th anniversary of the fall of the Berlin Wall.
1: He was there.
0: Yeah. It didn't happen until November, but what happened in the spring of 91.
1: It was like the precipitous.
0: Yeah, the ground was a shaken, and it ended the dominance of the Soviet Union in Eastern Europe.
1: I mean, the whole block fell then.
0: Everything, the Iron Curtain.
1: Big time. People forget about that.
0: And they tasted freedom.
1: Finally.
0: For the first time in 50 years, 40 years. Hey, we'll take a break. We'll be right back.
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0: 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Paul Dorsey is with us. 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
1: Well, I feel welcome.
0: You know, it was 35 years ago this year, in the fall of 1991, but a lot of things happened in May that led up to the fall of the wall, the Berlin Wall, and then everything else came tumbling down. And you were there, not at the fall, but you saw the wall, didn't you?
1: Well, actually, both. I was there before the wall came down in Berlin itself. Then I came back to the United States. And then, I'm going to check the date on that, just before everything came tumbling down, I was back actually stationed on the border of East and West Germany.
0: Oh, really? Okay.
1: Yeah, there's the date. Let's see. Wild flicking, I was there from 1889 to February 91. So, yeah, when I was right there, that's when they let everybody go. The gates open, everybody out.
0: Well.
1: And you know, what's really interesting about that is who ran where? The people that were behind the Iron Curtain kind of like that freedom thing a lot better than communist and socialism. Imagine that.
0: Yeah. Amazing. Don't you have a piece of the wall?
1: Oh, yeah. I got a big hunk before it was even fashionable to do it.
0: Not a piece.
2: A hunk.
1: It is. It's the size of a baseball.
0: Is it mountable, or it can't be framed, but...
2: You could shadow box.
1: Well, you could. It would look
0: shadow
1: real
0: box,
1: fun.
0: Yeah.
1: I just got it sitting on a shelf, and I dust it off every once in a while. And I don't know if too many people dust their rocks, but... Well, it's concrete with rocks in it. And
0: it's
1: concrete with little tiny rocks. And just a couple weeks ago, I was invited to come up to the Veterans Museum in Beckley. And they wanted to learn about the wall. They called me and asked about it.
2: Very cool.
0: There's a lecture.
2: There we go. Got another lecture in part of the RAD series.
0: Yeah, the RAD series. Great. So
1: they had a hunk there, too. So I compared the two. And it was interesting because theirs was a bit different than mine. But when I was up in at the Air Force Museum in Dayton, I took a picture of their hunk of a wall. And it matched almost perfectly. So I guess they used different formulas for when they were making the concrete form. I can't imagine them not being paying attention to detail.
2: Well, here's the thing. It was 27 miles in one section through the city of Berlin. And then it surrounded West Berlin for 69 miles. So there's a total of 96 miles of the wall in total.
1: Oh, yeah. And it was different all the way around it, too.
2: Right.
1: There's places where it would go through the woods and actually through a lake and right in the middle of a river, right through the middle of neighborhoods. And then it evolved through the years. And they had three different versions. And each time that they built it, they backed up about 10 feet to start the next one. So technically, the city of West Berlin grew each time they started a new project.
0: Hmm. And you actually...
1: Does that make sense?
0: I was wrapping my mind around it. Yeah.
1: It's not easy. It's not easy. The geography alone, and I knew it really well, and I kind of think I can explain things pretty good. But I taught it for years, and I never had anybody get 100% on the test. Just of the geography alone, the country, East and West Germany,
0: mm-hmm.
1: where Berlin was, and how they were all divided, too. And nobody could ever... it's something. And if mm-hmm. and it's kind of important, too, because if you don't understand the geography, how are you going to understand why it was there to begin with? What was the division? Like, Joe, you just said that the... It was 27.

0: miles between the cities, and then it was the rest of us, it was East Germany. It was just a circle.
1: Yeah.
0: It was a prison camp. It was totally intertwined or just totally surrounding the city itself. It's just that in different areas, it divided between the cities and between West Berlin and the country of East Germany.
1: Yeah, it was like an enclave or an island.
0: And I think they call it an exclave.
1: Exclave, yeah. Where it's I just.
0: I saw that. I said, wait a minute, that's a new word for me. I thought enclave I can understand, but exclave? Because they had a small community. It was called Steinstucken, and it's spelled just the way it sounds, like a Frankenstein movie.
2: I'm sorry, I didn't mean to laugh.
0: It was technically, before they put the wall up, it was a small community of the city of West Berlin. But when they put the wall up, they walled it outside and left it in East Germany. But they said, but we're part of West Berlin. So the Americans, they set up a helipad. It only had like 120 people living in it. And they set up a helipad to where they would fly out to the exclave of Steinstucken and bring the people into the city to do their shopping and everything.
1: Wow.
0: And they did that for from when the wall went up in 61 to 1975, continuously, until they finally talked the Russians into punching a hole in the walls and building a road that goes out to that little community. It was about two football fields on the outside of the city,
1: mm-hmm.
0: and then you could drive in and out. And it was one of my favorite places to go visit.
1: Steinstucken.
0: Steinstucken, yeah.
1: Yeah, it was stuck. It was stuck in the
2: literally.
0: Middle.
2: Literally.
0: Yeah. Stuck.
1: Stuck in the middle with you. Yeah. Wow.
0: Or outside.
2: Steeler's Wheel.
1: Well, that's amazing. How far is West Berlin from the West German border?
0: 110 miles.
1: Oh, that'd be like going from here to Putnam County, maybe.
0: Or from here to Charleston, yeah.
1: Basically.
0: A little bit outside of that. Hmm. And you could drive it. There was one road. I believe it was one road, and I actually got to drive it once in a military convoy through East Germany. That was pretty cool.
2: I bet that was tense.
1: Oh, I bet they were watching you.
0: Yeah, it was the mid-80s. Oh, yeah, they never take their eyes off of us. It was in the mid-80s, and I distinctly remember seeing a steam engine chugging across the country there. I said, man, that's pretty cool looking.
1: Hmm.
0: And there's three air corridors to go into the different airports, and one railroad line that would go between the country of West Germany and the city of West Berlin.
1: It's amazing.
0: I'm confusing myself now.
1: Amazing history. It started 89 was when the earth started to shake and the Austria-Hungary border, that got loosened up a little. And it's an amazing time.
0: The Polish, I think between, there's a documentary I highly recommend. It's very difficult to find, though, but it's called In the Face of Evil. And it's biography of, well, it kind of focuses on Reagan, but it's the history of the rise and fall of communism, focused on what Ronald Reagan did, because there was some East German official that said, okay, we're going to let everybody go now. And, oh, he wasn't supposed to say that. And it was all Gorbachev making it come down. No. Reagan planned the destruction of communism on purpose, and he had a three-prong attack to do that. It was political, militarily, and I believe propaganda, where that whole thing about Radio Free Europe and things like that.
1: Yeah.
2: What was the name of the documentary again?
0: In the Face of Evil.
2: Gotcha.
0: And every once in a while I look for it, and you can see the preview to it.

0: you can buy it on eBay. I had to do that recently because I wanted to give somebody a copy of it. But you won't find it streaming anywhere unless you don't mind going to one of them sites that is a .ro. I don't know. I never click on them. Yeah, free movies. Anything you want to see. Gone with the Wind. Yeah, it's here. It's free. Just click the button.
1: Where you can download it or something?
2: Would you we could find it somewhere.
1: Would you have to have technical skills to find it?
0: I'll have to. I bought one on eBay for $5, I think.
1: Wonder if YouTube.
0: They're always available. YouTube, you'll find sections of it.
2: Yeah, but not the whole thing.
0: That's your appetite for sure. Yeah.
2: It came out in 2004 is what I was reading. So.
0: Oh, yeah.
1: Well, I'll tell you, that time, 89 to 91, even when the Soviet Union, when it fell itself and you were just left with Russia. But I remember clearly Vaclav Havel. He was the Czech reformer. And in August, he was in prison. In October, he was president. That is something else. I mean, of Czechoslovakia. You know? So you were there. You had first.
0: We visited the border to watch the people stream through between East Germany and West Germany when they opened up that way. I understand the Berlin Wall a lot better than the Iron Curtain because the division between the two countries, they had a full kilometer zone where you simply just didn't go into that. And there was like a wall, there's barbed wire, but it was a lot more complicated to keep people from crossing into freedom.
1: Yeah.
0: Another thing was the team of Ronald Reagan, the Pope, and Maggie.
2: When Margaret Thatcher
0: was unbeatable. Yes.
1: Yep.
0: That was unstoppable. And
2: what did they call her? The Iron what? What was her?
1: Iron Lady.
2: Iron Lady.
0: The Iron Lady. Oh yeah, and she was.
1: In fact, it was the Russians that gave her
2: the name. Yeah, she's like, cool. Hey, you know, talking about the situation, kind of precedes the fall of the Berlin Wall. But there's a movie coming out this summer. It sounds real interesting. It's about the summit that Reagan and Gorbachev had in Reykjavik,
1: Iceland.
2: Called "The Brink of War."
1: Wow.
2: Set in 1986, Jeff Daniels is going to play Ronald Reagan. Jared Harris is going to be Gorbachev. And it's going to be a cool movie. It comes out in August. So there's a lot of historical movies coming out this year. Young Washington, that one. But The Brink of War looks really good. It kind of like what precipitates the movement for the fall of the Berlin Wall.
1: Mm-hmm.
0: Oh, yeah. It's very intense if you followed. And it was a lot more intense than the things are today.
2: Imagine how it could have. I mean, just one little incident could have really changed history forever.
0: Yeah.
2: It was that tense over there, wasn't it?
1: And we lived during that era.
2: We did.
1: Yeah.
0: Oh, I was in West Germany when Reagan deployed the missiles over there, the Pershing missiles. I mean, if the Russians can put them in Cuba, and they've got missiles right up along the border with East Germany and the whole Warsaw Pact thing. Well, we'll just put a few missiles in here too. the protests were crazy.
1: Wow! I mean, that's chess. That's what
2: it was. It was chess.
1: Chess.
0: All it was.
1: Well,
0: and just to bring it up, but there's a lot of parallels to that going on today. They're similar. They're not the same. But I'm real confident that things are going to turn out pretty good, and the potential for just a total realignment of power struggles in the world, not just in the Middle East, but it could be very earth-shattering what's going on right now, but we won't know for another 10 years.
2: I was going to say, how long would it be before we actually see the actual results?
0: It's kind of like you look in your side view mirror and it says the things in here are closer than
2: they appear.
0: If you want to look in the past, you're going to have to wait a little bit to see it.
2: That makes sense, though.
1: Yeah. Do you think that meeting with Xi of China was divvying up the hemisphere? That's
2: one of the conspiracy theories going around.
1: That we

0: traded Taiwan for Cuba and the hemisphere. In other words, we got Venezuela. That was a commie state. We got Cuba in our
1: Cuba soon,
0: crosshairs.
1: Yeah. Marco Rubio is going to be the new prime minister of Cuba. You said that, didn't
2: I
1: you?
2: I don't know.
0: No,
2: that's possible.
0: Yeah.
2: But I want to bet on that one.
1: I think it ought to be a U.S. territory anyway. I mean, I don't know. Why not? Open it up to commerce. Let them use the dollar. Yeah. Imagine what that's going to do for tourism.
0: And what else? Baseball.
1: Oh, yeah, baseball.
2: Oh, there you go. Now you're talking important stuff.
0: Hey, here's a trivia.
1: Not to make light of any of these situations, please. We're not.
2: Really?
0: No. Here's a trivia question. What young 31-year-old was the head of the intelligence unit for the Soviets in East Germany when you were there?
2: Oh, what's his face? Yeah, I know him.
0: Go ahead.
2: The leader of Russia today. What's his face?
0: Vladimir Putin.
2: Vladimir, yeah.
0: Yeah, he was.
2: I might have seen him. But
0: could have.
2: He would have been spying, so.
1: And he might have been riding a horse shirtless.
0: Yeah. Hey, here's another trivia question. What was their response to us creating NATO?
2: The Warsaw Pact.
0: The Warsaw Pact, correctamundo.
1: It was Soviet Union.
2: I didn't know there was going to be a quiz.
1: Who else was members of the Warsaw Pact? Soviet Union? Czech Republic?
0: Who was Czechoslovakia? Yugoslavia,
2: West Germany.
0: Romania, Moldova, Lithuania.
1: Gotcha.
0: Hungary.
1: Pretty much the Soviet Union.
0: Pretty much everything. Eastern Europe.
1: Yeah, but they were Soviet-backed, yeah.
2: It's kind of neat because a lot of those countries, although they're there now still, they're different names. They're named different.
0: Czech Republic.
2: I don't think there's a Czechoslovakia. Yeah, that's gone.
1: Well, Ukraine, that was another.
0: There's no Yugoslavia.
2: Yugoslavia, that's it.
0: Well, Czechoslovakia is now the Czech Republic and Slovakia, and Yugoslavia is now Croatia, Serbia,
1: Herzegovina.
0: Hey, well, Paul Dorsey, thanks
1: that's
0: for
1: awesome, man.
0: Giving us an update, and I wanted someday got to see that piece of the Berlin Wall.
2: I'll come in and see you guys sometime when it's convenient. I'll come sit in there and hang out with you guys.
1: And he could have it. He could bring it as part of his demonstration for his lecture series, the Rad lecture series.
0: Yeah,
1: because I already know Paul will do it, right, Paul? I don't need to speak for you, brother, but I figured you'd do
2: it. I'd miss being in the classroom. I'll tell you that when you do something for 25 years and go cold turkey, I was like, thank you.
0: And
2: thank
0: I'll
2: you
0: bring
2: for inviting me in.
0: And I'll bring my chunk of Comiskey Park.
1: Ooh.
0: I'll bring my
2: you
0: rock.
2: Want to trade?
0: We'll
2: no,
0: throw
2: I'm
0: rocks.
2: I can't trade.
1: No, you cannot. That's piece of history.
2: I've got to mention this. The 4th of July coming.
1: It's
2: City Park. The American Legion, we finalized it. We're going to be set up near the entrance, and we're going to be collecting old flags. And we're going to.
1: Ceremony. Good.
2: Yes. Well, we're not going to have the ceremonies there.
1: Right.
2: We're going to box them up, and then we're going to deal with them maybe as late as the next flag day. That's when you're supposed to do it.
1: Okay.
2: But we're going to get some of the ROTC kids, the JROTC kids, to get dirty doing it. But it is a ceremony, and it will be supervised, and it will be done respectfully.
1: Well, and before we let you go about a flag retirement ceremony, let people know that it's not just burning a flag. It's historical significance, and it's also a learning. It's a learning session for people that want to learn about the history of the flag as well.
2: Oh, gosh, yeah. It's just that. It is a ceremony. It's not overly complicated, but I can tell you this is a word for word with the flag code. It says, the flag, when it is in such condition that it is no longer a fitting emblem for display, should be destroyed in a dignified way, preferably by burning. And the flag code itself was written by the American Legion in 1923.
0: So who better to do the ceremony than...
2: And they've got these long, drawn-out ceremonies you can do, but the key word there is that it's dignified and that, you know, you do what you can with what's available. And, we'll make it a big deal. It'll be on the news, I'm sure, whenever it is. We plan to do it.
1: That's cool.
2: But it was adopted by Congress in 1942, but the American Legion which came about in 1919, so

0: 4 years later, it was already making a big impact on America.
1: And what day are you collecting these?
2: July 4th.
0: It'll be on at the Celebrate 250 in the city park.
1: Oh, okay. And then the following June 14th, which is Flag Day, which will be a Monday in 2027.
0: That would be the most appropriate, but...
1: Oh, you got to do it on that day.
3: But still, those listening, don't throw your flags away.
1: No.
3: Save them July 4th, and then they'll go to a proper, dignified ceremony like they need to be. So that's good, man. Really cool.
0: Matter of fact, I've got about 15 of them in my garage right now, all neatly folded and up on a shelf.
1: What criteria is used to determine whether it's fit for display?
3: Yeah.
0: Well, if your neighbor complains that your flag looks like a rag that's all ripped up, it'd probably be a good idea to take it down. Matter of fact, I saw one a few weeks ago, and I complained to the appropriate person. I says, that's just not acceptable, man. It was literally in rags. I mean, a lot of my flags that I've got that I'm retiring, some people would say are perfectly fine. Mm. But when they're faded, I go by faded. And if there's any rips at all after a good storm, it can really rip up a flag.
3: Yeah, mine's a little tattered, so I know where to take it, July 4th.
1: Yes, July 4th.
3: Because I need to get a new one. I need to get a new one for my porch.
0: Mm-hmm. And then the other thing is, I didn't realize this, but there's a lot of flags. And I asked Siri, and Siri knows everything. There's a specific online company that sells over 100,000 flags a month that are made in China, but they say that they're made in America. And I'm like, how the heck are you supposed to tell? It says it right there on the label. So, and it's not that you can, you can't really easily tell that that's what the deal is.
3: No.
0: But I've got some flags that will rip up in 2 or 3 months and others that'll go half a year and still keep their color pretty good too.
1: Well, so, hey, Paul, American flags should be made in America, and we're coming up on the break. And
3: thanks, brother.
1: We have capitalism here, so
0: yes,
1: our sponsors certainly are wanting a word in.
0: You're up against the clock. Well, I'm going to step out of here and then let you guys finish up, and I'm sure we'll talk again before the 4th.
1: Sure will. Take care.
0: All right.
1: We'll take a quick break, and we'll be right back. Just enough time to say goodbye.
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0: Welcome back to Radioactive. Only have a few seconds. Happy 123rd birthday to Bob Hope, born on this day in 1903.
1: I love that man.
0: When he looked in the mirror, he said, "Good morning, handsome." Happy 109th birthday to President John F. Kennedy, was born on this day in 1917. And happy 73rd anniversary when Edmund Hillary
1: Sir,
0: was the first.
1: Sir Edmund Hillary.
0: The first to reach Mount Everest. I'm probably a few Mongolians or Tibetans or somebody.
1: Get out and see that Freedom 250 truck this weekend. Cold Chevy Mountain Festival starts. Get out there and get you a funnel cake, Craig. You deserve it.
0: Hmm. And no QR code, no downloading off a website. I just walk up.
1: And what should people do on Sunday?
0: Oh, it's Trinity Sunday.
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3: Still protesting, but not as violently. I'm Carmen Roberts, Fox News. As night falls on a seventh day of protest outside an ICE detention center in Newark, New Jersey, protesters for and against ICE are there. And rather than ICE agents, state police are in charge of security, a change Governor Mikey Sherrill enacted yesterday. Fox's Steve Harrigan is out Delaney Hall with more on that.
4: The police are being engaged, they're being called to, but there's not the threats or the real serious agitation that happens whenever an ICE agent appears. So a slight shift in tone. We're going to see if that carries over into the nighttime, if there will be violence. Now, it was Newark police out in front last night as well, and there was violence overnight. Police marched first with ballistic shields. They were followed by officers on horseback. They had to release chemical irritants, tear gas, and flashbang grenades in order to clear the street.
3: Anti-ICE protesters claim the detention center is not being run humanely. Virginia State Police charged the driver of the bus that crashed into several cars on I-95 yesterday with involuntary manslaughter. 48-year-old Jing Dong is from Staten Island, New York. That crash killed five people and injured more than 40. And the world is still waiting to hear from President Trump over whether he's accepted a deal to extend the ceasefire with Iran and reopen the Strait of Hormuz.
5: The White House says that he met with top aides for about 2 hours in the Situation Room discussing the latest of this potential deal. The president underscoring his demand that Iran can never possess a nuclear weapon. Iran laying out its demands, but the parliament national security leader saying this week. Iran wants, quote, the right to enrich uranium, possession of enriched uranium, authority over the Strait of Hormuz, and the removal of sanctions. Democrats are criticizing the administration, and they argue that this conflict is only strengthening the regime.
3: Fox's Alex Hogan reporting. 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
3: More on the Iran conflict. The U.S. military says it stopped another ship trying to break America's blockade of Iranian ports. Officials say a cargo vessel ignored repeated warnings and that U.S. forces struck its engine room. That ship now adrift in the Gulf of Oman. A major U.S. airport's about to disappoint a lot of conspiracy theorists.
18: Denver International Airport has decided to open parts of a mysterious underground tunnel system that's fascinated some folks for years. Plans are now underway to convert sections of the airport's underground baggage tunnels into pedestrian walkways connecting concourses A, B, and C. But those tunnels have long fueled speculation involving secret bunkers, lizard people, and even underground military facilities. Now they'll just become an alternate route for passengers traveling between terminals. Travelers currently move between concourses using the airport.

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1: The U.S. men's national soccer team's gearing up for a warm-up match ahead of the World Cup. Fox's Jonathan Hunt has more from Charlotte, North Carolina, the site of that game.
2: A home World Cup on America's 250th birthday. What is better than that? And we now know who will captain the U.S. team during the World Cup. It is Tim Ream, the oldest member of the squad at 38. We were lucky enough to get some time to hang out with Tim, and he told me what it means to be the, quote, elder statesman of this team.
3: As much as I can, putting an arm around these guys but not being overbearing.
2: And like every member of this 26-man squad, Tim is determined not just to make it to the quarterfinals, not just to make it to the semifinals, but to bring this thing home for the United States.
1: And singer Frankie Valli is canceling the rest of his 2026 tour due to health concerns. He is 92 years old. I'm Carmen Roberts. This is Fox News.
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5: Tracking building clouds overnight tonight, staying dry though, and overnight lows into the lower 50s throughout the two Virginias. A little breezy initially out of the northeast, shifting to the east and gusting at about 20 miles an hour after midnight. As we look towards Sunday, partly sunny skies driving our daytime highs to the mid-70s once again. A little breezy out of the southeast, gusts at 20 miles an hour. Cloudy then Sunday night, and overnight lows eventually once again down to the mid-50s. I'm meteorologist Jason Laird from the Cole Chevy Body Shop Weather Center.
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1: From the high desert in the great American Southwest. I bid you all good evening, good morning, as the case may be, across all these many time zones, from the Hawaiian and Tahitian island chains in the west, eastward to the Caribbean and the U.S. Virgin Islands, south, well into South America, north to the pole, and worldwide on the internet. This is Coast to Coast AM. Good morning, everybody. No, I am not dead. Despite the rumors circulating on the internet, I am not dead. Close. I've been pretty sick, as you know, and I'm going to be soliciting experts on airline travel, and I'm going to do a whole show on airline travel and disease. At any rate, I want to welcome WLTG AM in Panama City, Florida. 1430 on the AM dial in Panama City. Good morning down there. Good to have you with us. You'll find out what the program is about as we move along. I'd like to welcome KBLU in Yuma, Arizona. Yuma, Arizona, 560 on the dial. Welcome to the program. I'd like to welcome KSWD in Seward, Alaska. They would be 950 on the AM dial. Great to have you along. All right, coming up tonight, and in a moment, Dr. Stephen M. Greer, probably the world's foremost authority on the subject of extraterrestrial intelligence, and runs an organization, called CSETI.
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3: What you've got to tell you about disclosure? Is it going to happen?
4: In my opinion, disclosure is not going to happen, George, and here's why. They've released task force after task force since Roswell that never tell us anything. They never give us full access. But do I think disclosure is ever going to come from a government source? No. And if it does, it'll be some type of faked event. Like, look here, we're orchestrating something for you to see. But that's not what's really going on.
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0: Dr. Stephen M. Greer is widely regarded as the world's foremost authority on the subject of extraterrestrial intelligence, ETI, and is the founder and international director of the Center for the Study of Extraterrestrial Intelligence, or CSETI. A lifetime member of Alpha Omega Alpha, the nation's most prestigious medical honor society, Dr. Greer is an emergency physician and former chairman of the Department of Emergency Medicine at Caldwell Memorial Hospital in North Carolina. Dr. Greer, as director of CSETI, has led research teams throughout the world investigating the existence of ETI, extraterrestrial intelligence. On several occasions, has successfully established preliminary contact and communication with extraterrestrial spacecraft at close range. He has met with and provided briefings for senior members of government, military, and intelligence operations in the U.S. and around the world, including senior CIA officials, Joint Chiefs of Staff, White House staff, senior members of Congress and congressional committees, senior UN leadership and diplomats, senior military officials in the United Kingdom and Europe, and cabinet-level staff members of the Japanese government, among others. Here he is, Dr. Stephen Greer. Doctor, welcome.
1: Thank you. Glad to be here.
0: Good to have you. Since you're an emergency room doctor, before we get on off into other subjects, have you any experience, doctor, with people who travel in airplanes and get sick?
1: Well, sure. I travel about 100,000 miles a year, and so I know firsthand, and I've actually had to take care of a couple of emergencies on transatlantic flights, including a woman who had a massive stroke, but certainly there's a high risk of spread of infectious diseases on airplanes because of the close proximity and the recirculation of the air, but that's another subject, but right, I think that you should get a lot of rest, perhaps some take some extra vitamin C to help fight off the viral illnesses,
0: right.
1: And be sure you get lots of rest when you're traveling.
0: Sounds like standard advice. All right, good. Anyway, the reason we have you here tonight, you're involved in a sort of a motivational thing, trying to get people motivated, aren't you?
1: Well, yes, that's part of it, and the reason I'd like to speak to your listeners tonight is well, there are several

0: things to achieve, but primarily, and the thing that I think most people there would be interested in learning an update on, is the SeaCity Project Starlight Initiative, which is the program designed to effect a global disclosure on the existence of extraterrestrial intelligence and the implications of that disclosure. And we are in the phase now where we are collecting firsthand U.S. government and other world government military and intelligence workers and aerospace workers who have firsthand knowledge of extraterrestrial events or projects or programs, who would be willing to join in a coalition of folks to come forward and disclose what they know to the world at a high-level event. We have been briefing members of Congress on this. I've briefed a senior U.S. officials and others around the world on this matter. And we have identified quite a large number of these types of witnesses, but we would like to identify more of them for two reasons. One is that there is definitely safety in numbers. And number two, there's also increasing credibility when you have interlocking pieces of the puzzle that come forward where it becomes a corroborating effect.
1: Well, how have you done so far? If you had to go today, what would you be going with? And I don't need names. I'm just curious. Yeah. Numbers.
0: Numbers. Well, and this is, we're going to have a meeting in Washington soon to ask members of Congress to do exactly this, and that is to hold open hearings on the subject. We would be able to produce around the 70 or 80 firsthand witnesses to these events, as well as people who have worked in military and intelligence and military industrial complex settings dealing directly with this subject. And here, when I say directly, I mean not someone who said, you know, my grandpappy saw a dead ET on the desert floor in 1940-something. We're talking people who have directly been in the radar room or been on retrieval operations or who have done pursuits in jet aircraft or who have seen things as an astronaut or a cosmonaut or who have been at facilities where they were working on extraterrestrial technologies and things of this sort.
1: Oh, that's very serious. Very serious.
0: That's very serious. And my problem is that, quite frankly, and one of the difficult things I've had to deal with is that having been the point of contact to several dozen of these type of people, I'm now the person who's sitting on an extraordinary amount of information, and I hate to say it, secrets, which I think should not be held secret. And so what we want to do is to move this forward at the highest possible level in a setting that has the gravitas and the credibility so that a definitive disclosure on this subject could be effected in the very near future. Now, we feel that for this to happen in the best way possible, it would occur through open hearings in the Congress, and emphasize the word open. It's not going to do any good to have a covert hearing process or a secret hearing process,
1: right,
0: so that this can just be vetted by members of Congress. It would be educational for them, but the rest of the world would remain uninformed. What we feel needs to happen is perhaps a period of behind-the-doors vetting of the subject, followed by an open disclosure process and hearing process, either through the Congress or through the United Nations. And we are currently working on both of these fronts, both with UN officials and in the Congress.
1: Of the two, which do you consider to be likely the more receptive?
0: It's very difficult. I believe that if it were not for interference from covert projects that have a very long arm, we would probably be able to do this most readily through the United Nations. But I do know personally and without question, unambiguously, that there has been attempts to thwart, squash, and derail any such event through the United Nations. And quite frankly, it's the first time I've said this publicly. We're very concerned about that, and if not a little dismayed.
1: Can you give us any details of that behind-the-scenes manipulation?
0: Well, let's just put it this way. There have been discussions which have been promising in the direction of, at the very highest levels in the United Nations community, to have a disclosure conference at the United Nations. But unfortunately, there has been interference where some of these officials

0: torn down within hours, and nobody knows what happened to them or who did this. But we know that that has happened, and it's very disconcerting. But it's also very predictable, because anyone who has any insight into the subject realizes this is one of the great secrets of the century,
1: sure.
0: And, if not the millennium.
1: Without naming these people, do you have any sense of the kind of material they're being shown that would convince them that any public exposure is a bad idea?
0: I don't think they're being shown that it's a bad idea from the point of view of the ramifications of a disclosure. I believe that they're simply being told, don't do it.
1: Or else.
0: With some implied negative ramifications if they were to. And so there's some discouragement going on that level. And this is very worrisome, because we have been briefing senior Clinton administration and congressional people since December of 1993, and
1: mm-hmm.
0: this may be a shock to some of your listeners, but this has been a very intense, long-term, behind-the-scenes project.
1: What kind of reception, Doctor, have you been getting from the Clinton administration?
0: Well, the people that I have met with, and that people on my team have met with, have been open to hearing about the subject. And to be honest with you, there's not a question of whether or not the subject is true. And this may be a shock to some people, contrary to some public statements that have been made. There's no question that the matter is real. The question is, what do we do about it? And how do you get this thing resolved? And
1: mm-hmm.
0: how do you resolve the complex issues surrounding covert management and extra secret, super secret management of something, which, in the words of Barry Goldwater, when I met with him, said it should have never been handled this way. But now that it has been, you have a conundrum insofar
1: sure.
0: as you have programs and infrastructure which is in place, which arguably is sitting on extraordinary technologies and also extraordinary power. And how do you get that turned around and put back into a normal oversight process in our government with the proper checks and balances that you would expect in a republic and a democratic government?
1: Well, to a degree, our government's power comes from the maintenance of secrets.
0: Well, that may be true at this juncture, but I think that being the descendant of one of the founders of the United States, the people who fought in the American Revolution, and somewhat of a student of the Constitution, I differ with those who say that is something which has evolved. And I think Eisenhower warned us of this when he gave his speech where he said, beware the military-industrial complex.
1: Mm-hmm.
0: But I think that in a certain degree of secrecy you would always expect in an advanced society and even in ancient societies. But when you have a subject like this, which is of immense importance to the world, and which is being seen by people all over the world, and yet which continues to be shrouded in the most extraordinary layers of secrecy, so much so that, if I can share this little anecdotal story, imagine sitting across the conference table at a meeting which has been set up with a sitting and current member of the Senate Intelligence Committee, and briefing this individual on the subject, and the person blinks and looks at you and says, Doctor, I have no doubt that what you're saying is true, but in my many years of being on the Senate Intelligence Committee, I have never heard of this matter, and I have never been briefed about this matter.
1: Hmm.
0: Now, there's a problem here, and the man, I felt there was no prevarication, you know, in these statements. And I'll say something else which may be equally startling to people, is that, and I'll say this with some confidence, I'm quite sure that I'm the only UFO researcher in the world who has had a nearly three-hour meeting with a sitting and empowered director of Central Intelligence. And I have.
1: On this subject?
0: On this subject, specifically before this subject. And I know that this is an extraordinary statement. I have the bona fides to back this up, and someday it should all come out in a very interesting book and movie. But without going any further into who and which one and at what time, let me just say that the subject is taken very seriously. The problem is that how do you put people back in the loop on this

0: how do you get a disclosure on this done so that it, on the one hand, is credible and scientific, on the other hand, does not cause a constitutional crisis and does not cause undue alarm in the populace? I think it can be done. That's what the strategy that we have put together is intended to do that.
1: All right. Can we back up just a little bit? You said something that was quite extraordinary. You said that it is simply a given that they exist, that contact has been made, and you can prove that through a series of witnesses. Fine. That's a given for you, but perhaps not the audience, and that bears at least a question or two.
0: Sure, of course.
1: How would you back up that statement? I mean, that it's a given that contact has been made.
0: Well, you have to take the weight of the evidence, and this is something which I think one of the great misfortunes in how this has been handled in the civilian sector is that you cannot take one witness, I don't care if it's an astronaut or anyone else, or one case, whether it's Roswell or the Belgian event. You've got to take, you must assemble, and this is what we're working to do, and I hope people in your listening audience can help us do this. You must assemble the best scientific evidence, metal samples of extraterrestrial origin, technological items of extraterrestrial origin. We do have access to some of these. You must put together the best photographic, videotape, government documents. You must put together the best cases that have been ever occurred, radar cases, pilot cases, and then you must identify those, call them whistleblowers, if you will, or witnesses who have been in military or private contractor situations where they have had direct involvement with the subject. And these are people who have are credible and who are willing to testify under oath to Congress with penalty of perjury and go into jail if they were to lie, stand up and say, I will testify about this subject.
1: Are now, these people who are under penalty of going to jail if they tell the truth as well? In other words, a lot of them no doubt signed security statements.
0: Well, yes, but as you know, or you may know this, that in November we wrote a position paper stating that those security oaths were null and void. And we are taking the specific legal position that these people now should come forward and join together in a coalition to speak what they know about this subject in a public setting, choosing it very carefully, of course, because the nature of these programs are such that they are outside of the legal bounds of the Constitution. They are extra-constitutional because they do not have the proper checks, balances, and oversight required by the U.S. Constitution. Ergo, any security oaths which have been taken in support of such an illegal operation are themselves illegal. Perforce, they are non-binding. And this is the position that we are making, is that essentially these security oaths are at this juncture are null and void. And we have written this in a position paper, sent it to the White House and to the CIA director, amongst others, and asked them to correct us if we were wrong in this assessment by the 1st of January of 97, and that if they did not correct that position, that we would move forward with efforts to disclose the testimony of these witnesses. Now, January 1st, 1997 came and went. There was no corrective position issued. We did hear through contacts and sources that there would be no response to that and that they would allow us to pretty much go forward and just observe what kind of progress we could make on our own. And I think that this is rather encouraging, by the way, because this went not only through the back door into the White House, but it also went through the front door, return receipt requested. It went to the CIA director, the Secretary of Defense, the head of the Intelligence Committee in the Senate.
1: Do you generally take that to mean that they are prepared to proceed with disclosure and they're going to allow you to be the point man in that?
0: Well, we take it to mean that they chose not to say that these people could not a step forward, and
1: all
0: I think
1: right.
0: That's very significant.
1: So do I. All right, Doctor, hold on. We'll be right back to you. Dr. Stephen Greer from CSETI is my guest. Some pretty heady stuff.
2: 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That was Art Bell hosting...

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1: My guest is Dr. Stephen Greer, CSETI's Stephen Greer. And Dr. Greer is preparing to go in front of congressional representatives this spring with literally an army of people who have been on the inside, who have worked on craft, who have evidence that they, whoever they are here. We'll talk a little bit about that in a moment.
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0: Back now to Dr. Stephen Greer. Doctor, here's a fax that just came in.
1: Yes.
0: Art, I'm very encouraged to hear what your guest is describing, but I have two questions. One, our elected officials are idiots. They're politicians. All they care about is getting reelected. Why does Dr. Greer believe that any of them would risk looking silly by talking about the UFO subject? I have a very hard time believing they would actually hold hearings.
1: Well, of course, historically they have in the past, both in 1966 and 1968. Now, you know, your listener may be quite correct. There may be no one willing to do this. And let me say what we have in store in case that happens.
0: All right.
1: If the Congress and the White House do not do something constructive on this subject, we will do everything we can to see that either through the UN or some other suitable international event, the same information, witnesses, and data are presented to the public and to the public media. Now, there are ramifications to that. Obviously, if it goes outside of the chain of command and outside of the channels of the U.S. government, there could be concerns about the effect it would have on our government. But I think, you know, you have to understand, we've been working on this for over 3 years, 3.5 years. And we have concluded that if in 1997 there's not positive forward momentum in the Congress and in the administration to do something definitive on this subject, then we will need to take it to the public through some other venue.

0: we feel that for the sake of doing this well and doing it in the safest and highest way possible, that we need to give our elected officials a chance to respond and a chance to regain control of the subject and to be involved in a disclosure of this magnitude. Now, if they choose not to, then that's their choice. We can't control that. And I think you have to be somewhat detached from that and say, well, it's up to them. We're going to do the best we can and make the most convincing case we can. And beyond that, there's really not much we can do. We can't force them to do this. But what we can do is resolve, both as a group of witnesses who are government witnesses who know about the UFO subject, as well as a group of researchers who have a great deal of evidence on the matter, is to then take it either through the UN or through some other nation or through some other public disclosure event, even if it has to be a privatized event, mm-hmm. in conjunction with other think tanks or some other institute of some renown.
1: All right.
0: So, I mean, there are other ways this can be done, and your listener actually was very wise to make that point. But what I would say is that we want to at first give them the chance to say no. And they can't say no until they at least have heard the truth and met these witnesses and seen the evidence. Then if they turn their back on the subject, then we can say, look, I will be able with a clear conscience get on Larry King or Ted Koppel and say, look, we offered this to the White House and to the Congress. They met these people. They knew they were real. They saw the evidence. They saw the documents. They saw the photographs and videotapes and analysis of metal samples and everything else. And they still chose to do nothing. And now we're taking it to another venue. But see, what I don't want to be accused of is trying to grandstand the U.S. government.
1: Sure.
0: I would rather see this done through the appropriate channels in the highest and best and safest way possible. But, you know, again, I think your listener is very is sort of prescient in the sense that one of the points I was going to make next is that we need to resolve to get this information out by whatever means we can, and that we need to triage this like I do in the emergency department. Okay, here's the Congress and White House. If they won't act, the UN offer there. If they won't act, offer it through some other nation or some other prestigious institute or think tank. If that can't happen, privatize it totally. Now, you know, but it's something that you have to give people a chance to respond by educating them, and that's what we're trying to do this spring. We're trying to set up a situation where these members of Congress who have not been informed on this subject can be given extraordinary evidence, but also meet these extraordinary witnesses. And then if they choose to turn their back on the subject, that's their choice.
1: But at least you've moved to the inside first. All right.
0: At least we've tried to do it the correct way.
1: All right. First-time caller line, you're on the air with Dr. Stephen Greer. Where are you, please?
2: This is Bruce calling in. KTNW.
1: Bruce, I can barely hear you. You're going to have to yell into your phone.
2: I'll get back into the phone. Is that a little better?
1: Yes, it is.
2: Well, I'm calling from KPNW country up in Oregon.
1: Yes, sir.
2: Question for Dr. Greer. It would seem to me that it's unclear as to your purpose and objective of going forward with specifically the Congress. It would seem that if there indeed had been some covert plan of government to keep this contact with extraterrestrials secret, that could have occurred with other nations of the world. It appears to be rather a parochial view to think only the U.S. government has done that. Now, you alluded briefly to the fact that you would be going to the UN if you were not able to get any productive results before Congress. Do you have any indication that other governments may indeed have had some contact with extraterrestrials and kept that?
0: We know they have.
1: Yeah, that's a good question.
0: Good point. It is not a U.S. phenomenon. It is a global phenomenon. However, the U.S., number one, is the last remaining superpower. Number two has been in the catbird seat on this subject for a very long time. Number three, I need to clarify, I don't believe the U.S. or any other government in the sense of the normal chain of command and elected officials have been particularly involved in this. I mean, this is the point I make to UFO researchers, and they say, oh, my God, the Air Force is hiding stuff from them. I got news for them. 99% of the people associated with the Air Force don't know anything about this subject in terms of any of these projects. And we'll never know anything about them. You know, it's like a guy I talked to with a big electronics corporation that does a lot of top secret work. He pointed out to me that the tank that one would go in to learn about this ain't on Capitol Hill, and it's not even in Washington. And so you have to be very careful about these sort of sweeping generalizations about the, quote, government.

0: Now, I have met with officials in the United Kingdom and in other governments, and I know that yes, there have been super secret projects in other countries, but they have not had, they've had the same kind of dysfunction in terms of lack of oversight and lack of knowledge. For example, I met personally with a former head of the Ministry of Defense in Great Britain who was involved in that capacity for years. He was head of the NATO committee, the military committee for NATO, I'm sorry, and he told me very directly that he had never had this subject cross his radar screen, even though he was head of MI5 and MI6 and the MOD. And he only found out about it accidentally after he left that position and then started looking into it and found out that it was very real. So, I mean, people have to be a little more sophisticated in how they regard this. But I would say that the U.S. is a prime place to have this happen. It is the most media-rich country in the world in terms of the media covering an event like this. It certainly is the last remaining superpower. And many, many of the witnesses we have, not all of them, are from the United States, and it would be safest and best for them to be able to provide this testimony through Congress. So that's our rationale at going through Congress. But certainly as backup positions, as I said earlier, or as, I should say, not backup, but as the parallel tracks, we have been investigating the cooperation of other nations as well as the United Nations on this issue.
1: All right, if all else failed, Congress, the UN, I take it then the change of venue you would seek would be directly to the media.
0: Yes, and one of the things I would love to see happen is somebody who could understand the implications of this be willing to work with us in partnership in doing a world expose and documentary on this subject, which could be aired, number one. Putting out, similarly, a book of testimony and evidence on the subject, and that's number two. And then number three, having various people help us in networking with other think tanks and other institutes, which could help make this thing come out in the event that the governments become irrelevant. And I hate to use it that word that way, but your guy who said, you know, our elected officials are this and that, and I'm actually a cautious optimist about our elected officials. I think that if given the chance, some of them will want to do the right thing, but maybe not enough to make a difference, in which case, if the governments choose not to get involved with this because it's too hot a potato to handle, then I think we need to start looking at networking with other institutions and entities. And we have been doing that for about 3 years, but we want to do more of that. And that's why I'm discussing this on your show publicly.
1: All right, good. Wildcard Line, you're on the air with Dr. Stephen Greer. Hello.
2: Hello, Art.
1: Hi, where are you?
2: In Redding.
1: Redding,
2: California.
1: All right, go ahead.
2: Well, I can give you the names of six people right now who know for a fact that we have interstellar capability. Two government officials, two civilians, and two military.
0: Well, please give me a call and share those with me directly.
2: Sure, I have your number. As far as the media coverage is concerned, if the American media won't even cover the almost daily UFO sightings that occur in Mexico City, how would you expect that they would be willing to cover this?
1: Ah, good point.
0: That is a very good point. And the media, as a member of our team who was once the Time Bureau chief for Time Magazine, has said, has really fallen asleep at the wheel. The Fourth Estate is almost totally dysfunctional at this point. But what I would say to people, however, is that the media need to have something to focus on. And this is why either congressional hearings or a UN conference or something like that. You can't just have another UFO conference in the Holiday Inn in Poughkeepsie and expect the world media to take that seriously, where you sell tickets for $10 a pop.
1: Well,
0: it's got to be done in a way that is world-class, that has extraordinary evidence and extraordinary whistleblowers and witnesses stepping forward. I think if you meet those criteria and you have any media savvy at all, the media will cover it. But it's got to be something where, you know, Carl Sagan said something which many people have gotten furious about, and I agree with him. Extraordinary claims require extraordinary evidence.
1: Indeed.
0: And so the onus is on us in the civilian sector to collect the extraordinary evidence, both in the way of witness testimony and in the form of videotape, photographic evidence. And that's what I was going to say before the break. Anyone out there who has evidence, not just witnesses, but other types of evidence which they think would be helpful in convincing these members of Congress or the public that this subject is real, please contact us, because what we want to do is put this in our briefing document and in our evidential pool.
1: Doctor, how much physical evidence do you now have?

0: people I'm working with possess a substantial number of cases where there is physical evidence, and they are unambiguous. This is a hot potato. I can't go into a lot of detail, but let me just say, if there's a congressional hearing or a scientific inquiry at the National Academy of Sciences, we've got a freight train full of evidence, I think, that can be driven through any door that cracks open. And it will be definitive. But the problem is that, again, where do you present that? You present that at the next UFO conference? I don't think so.
1: I don't either.
0: Cover it. And that's the other problem is with this subject. You've got to think strategically. Where do you position something this big so it gets taken seriously?
1: All right. Even with all deference, Doctor, given to Larry King, Larry King has done programs in which he sat out in the middle of the desert near Area 51.
0: I was on that program. Yeah.
1: Exactly. But the world did not suddenly sit up and take notice after that program, so I'm not sure Larry King is the right venue.
0: No, that program was not designed to gather together the definitive evidence and have it presented, because at that time we weren't ready to do that, and I don't think it would have been appropriate to do it. We were still exploring avenues and are still exploring avenues with the government and elsewhere. But I think that the time for that is coming very quickly. I would like to see this completed during 1997 or 98 at the latest. And I think it can be. Again, it's a matter of people pulling together and doing this. There's another way of approaching this, and this is another point I'd like to make quickly, is that you can also take this to the people by saying, and the other part of what C. said he is doing is training people to go out to the desert or out to the volcanic zone in Mexico and use technologies to attempt to interact with these spacecraft directly.
1: Mm-hmm.
0: And on a number of occasions, we've had near landing situations where these things have been 10 feet above the ground or hovering 300 or 400 feet above us. And I think that this is something people can begin to do, because these objects are being seen all over the world all the time. And we're going to have a training for people interested in this in the high desert of Colorado in June, from June 12th until the 17th of this year, where we're going to train people in these research protocols. So anyone who might be interested in that also should contact us or look at our website, and they'll see if there's a notice on there about this training. And I will be there personally there to train people in doing this. And we do this through a number of modalities that include the uses of high-powered lights, electromagnetic signals, remote viewing and remote vectoring, and some other high-strangeness techniques that are controversial but which appear to be effective. And what I'm saying to folks is that that's another grassroots. People listening to this show say, gee, you know, what can I do? I don't know a witness. I tell them, look, if you live in anywhere on this planet, you can learn to go out and do real-time observation and take it one step further. Try to establish some kind of contact or dialogue with these objects and see what happens. Now, you know, it's not for the faint of heart, because you don't know what's going to happen. It might be something you're not quite ready for. But, I mean, if you're someone who is somewhat adventuresome and willing to go out and investigate this, we have developed a series of protocols which I think will facilitate people being able to do that effectively out in the field and actually establish some type of preliminary contact with these objects. And if this is done by enough people all over the world, I think the day will come when a definitive and unambiguous event will take place that will be filmed and will be witnessed by a dozen or several dozen people, and it simply won't be able to keep the genie in the bottle any longer.
1: All right. East of the Rockies, you're on the air with Dr. Stephen Greer. Hi.
2: Hi, this is Jack in Charleston, South Carolina.
1: Hello, Jack.
2: Hi, I have a comment and a couple quick questions. First, during the first hour, Dr. Greer's comments kind of seemed to me to have the intensity of John Lowengard when he was speaking about the people's right to know on dark skies.
1: Yes.
2: And my question, have you had any contact with Representative Stephen Schiff from New Mexico?
1: Good question.
2: And is there any truth to the stories about Majestic 12? And also, are you going to involve Arts Parts?
1: All right.
0: I should say that there are members of our team, close members of our team, who do know Representative Schiff. And we have, there are about 60 members of Congress who are personal friends of various people in the C-City network. And we have an extensive network of people. And those, we've been doing these backdoor briefings and meetings with quite a few of these. I mean, I have personally met with senators and congressmen from Democratic and Republican aisles in the last year. And I

0: do believe, of course, Representative Schiff is one of the people we'll be inviting to this briefing in Washington. As far as, you know, does Majestic 12 exist? Yes, it does. I don't know that it's called that right now. The last known acronym for this entity that I knew was PI-40. I don't know what it stands for, but the letters P and I and then the number 40. It really doesn't matter what it's called. The fact of the matter, we know it exists, and we've developed some pretty good contacts into it. It's not what people think it is, though. I can tell you that most of it is in the private sector. If you really want to know where the balance of power is on this issue in terms of policy making and what have you, it's not even in the government. It's in the private sector.
1: All right. I know that it's getting very late back east.
0: Yes.
1: And
0: I'm getting tired. I'm going to have to sign off here.
1: Exactly. And we're coming to the end of the hour. So give them your contact information one more time, Doctor. Please.
0: Yes. Our website is www.csetti.org. And our phone number is area code 704-274-5671. And if they want to write us a snail mail, it's P.O. Box 15401, Asheville, A-S-H-E-V-I-L-L-E, North Carolina, 28813. And again, people calling, please restrict your calls to those who have evidence or government witnesses that they would like to network into this project, because we simply, you know, are trying to focus on that right now. If people are interested in attending the training in Colorado in June, information on that is available on the website, or they can write us and we'll send them information about it.
1: Okay. Doctor, I would hope that somewhere down the line you would give me a call and let me know how you do, how the response goes. Would you do that?
0: Well, maybe we can get back together after this meeting this spring, and we'll talk about where we are then.
1: Sounds good to me.
0: All right.
1: Dr. Greer, thank you.
0: Thank you.
1: Dr. Stephen Greer from CSETI. And there you have it. A lot set up to occur this spring, isn't there? All right, everybody. When we come back, and we will, open lines. Anything can and will happen. Stay right where you are.
2: 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More Somewhere in Time coming.

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2: Controlling the chaos, I'm Angelo Bavaro, Fox News. Anti-ICE protests continue outside of the Delaney Hall detention facility in Newark, New Jersey. There have been several violent confrontations, and now state police also involved.
3: The police are being engaged, they're being called to, but there's not the threats or the real serious agitation that happens whenever an ICE agent appears. So a slight shift in tone. It was Newark police out in front last night as well, and there was violence overnight. Police marched first with ballistic shields. They were followed by officers on horseback. They had to release chemical irritants, tear gas, and flashbang grenades in order to clear the street. It took about half an hour, 45 minutes of really a back-and-forth combat.
2: That is Fox's Steve Harrigan. Still awaiting word from President Trump on a potential peace deal with Iran.
4: The president underscoring his demand that Iran can never possess a nuclear weapon. Iran laying out its demands, with the parliament national security leader saying this week. Iran wants, quote, the right to enrich uranium, possession of enriched uranium, authority over the Strait of Hormuz, and the removal of sanctions. Democrats are criticizing the administration, and they argue that this conflict is only strengthening the regime.
2: That is Fox's Alex Hogan. A bus driver from New York has been charged with multiple counts of involuntary manslaughter in connection with the crash that killed five people on Interstate 95 in Virginia on Friday. State police say more charges are pending against 48-year-old Jing Dong of Staten Island. Dong was among the dozens injured in that crash. Investigators say the bus failed to slow down when it was coming up on a construction zone. NTSB board member Tom Chapman.
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2: Part of the Democratic focus this primary season, a Senate race in Iowa. Party leaders believe this could help Dems win back the majority in the fall. Fox's Grady Trimble is in Des Moines.
8: Democrats see Iowa's Senate seat vacated by retiring Senator Joni Ernst as a potential flip to win back the majority in the fall. But let's take a look at those Democratic candidates, State Rep Josh Turek and State Senator Zach Walls. They largely agree on the economic issues, but Walls is seen as more progressive, and he's made his opposition to Senate Minority Leader Chuck Schumer a central part of his campaign. Both candidates, though, support raising the minimum wage, increasing taxes on the wealthy Americans, and they both oppose Trump's tariffs. The presumptive GOP nominee, Congresswoman Ashley Hinton, has President Trump's endorsement. And when it comes to those economic issues, she voted for last year's tax cut, and she supports the president's tariffs.
2: And Iowa will also be voting for a new governor in the fall. Well, ahead of next week's mayoral primaries in Los Angeles, candidates are making a final push for those votes. Fox's Matt Finn.
9: Mayor Bass has events scheduled all across the city here this weekend. We were at one, a rally at an SEIU union building, a fairly energetic crowd and large turnout for Mayor Bass, which also featured California Attorney General Rob Bonta, Spencer Pratt, coming off a national media tour in New York City, where he told Fox News that he's a registered Republican, but is getting most of his support from Democrats, not MAGA, and that he does not care about celebrity endorsements because moms and animal lovers will elect him. The energy and

0: anticipation for the mayor's race has really been exploding here in Los Angeles. People in places like Beverly Hills and Santa Monica have been opening up their ballots only to find out they cannot vote in the mayor's race because they are not considered within the actual city of Los Angeles.
1: That primary is scheduled for Tuesday. I'm Angelo Bavaro, and this is Fox News.
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3: Tracking building clouds overnight tonight, staying dry though, and overnight lows into the lower 50s throughout the two Virginias. A little breezy initially out of the northeast, shifting to the east and gusting at about 20 miles an hour after midnight. As we look towards Sunday, partly sunny skies driving our daytime highs to the mid-70s once again. A little breezy out of the southeast, gusts at 20 miles an hour. Cloudy then Sunday night and overnight lows eventually once again down to the mid-50s. I'm meteorologist Jason Laird from the Cole Chevy Body Shop Weather Center.
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1: All right, listen to me, everybody, and listen very closely. We are going on the definitive Alaska cruise. And I mean the definitive Alaska cruise. There's lots of Alaskan cruises out there that are totally lightweight. We're going on the real one. It'll be the third week in August. It begins in Vancouver, British Columbia. There, we board a spectacular brand new ship of the Princess Line. And I mean brand new, just commissioned. And we'll sail through the inside passage to Ketchikan, Juneau, historic Skagway, then right up to the face of the towering ice fields in Glacier Bay National Park, and in the majestic College Fjord. The cruise itself is great. But take it from me, because I know Alaska.
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3: There's just no way we're alone in this universe. It's just, to me, it's impossible.
4: If you do the math about the number of galaxies and the number of suns in the galaxies and the number of galaxies, it's impossible to believe that other life has not existed. And frankly, the numbers would tell you that there's got to be other intelligent life. If we are, the human species is a curious species, we can't wait to build craft that take us out into the universe to explore. So who's to say there aren't other species out there that feel the same level of curiosity that have come here to look around? And I think the Earth, it's teeming with life. We are so interesting. I have this theory, George. I think all intelligent life is interesting to all other intelligent life. And for me, that's all I need to know to understand why we're being visited.
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right, open lines coming up. I've got quite a bit of information that I'm going to sprinkle around. Here's one, for example. This comes from Gary in Las Vegas, listening to KXNT 840. Art, did you see the story on Channel 8? That's our CBS affiliate in Las Vegas at 6. George Knapp did a story about the strange humming noise in Pahrump. People in Pahrump can't find the source of the hum. Could it be from your radio station? No, it's not on the air yet. Or could it be something going on in Dreamland? Anyway, in case you hadn't seen it, I thought you'd like to know. Well, no, I didn't see it. Yes, I certainly do know about the Pahrump hum. As I've said on this program before, I've got a very good friend who lives across town, works at the test site, and he lives over on the other side of town. I guess I better not say, but the other side of town, and he built a porch. And in doing so, he sunk some 2x4s, or bigger, into the ground, and when he did, he got so much hum that he couldn't sleep at night. This is no joke. He ended up removing that porch because he could not sleep at night. So there you've got it. A little bit of an update on a sort of a weird thing going on out here where I am. Now, I got a fax tonight that you've got to hear. This is incredible. Maybe somebody out there can help out with this. Dear Art, I'm writing to you to see if I can get some help from you or your vast listening audience. I live in rural eastern Washington near the Manistash Ridge. That's M-A-N-A-S-T-A-S-H

ASH, Manistash Ridge. On our property, there is a hole. Like the previous owners and the owners before them, we have been throwing our trash into the hole. Apparently, the hole has been there as long as anybody can remember. At first, I thought it was an ancient well. Anyway, the hole is 9 feet 9 inches in diameter. There is a stone retaining wall around it, and we've put a steel door on top to keep anybody from falling into it. As I said earlier, people have been throwing their trash into the well, that's in quotes, for decades. Furniture, household trash, dead cows, building debris, you name it. The thing is that I noticed that the hole never filled up. So I got curious, actually obsessed. I began trying to measure the depth of the hole. So I emptied 3 fishing reels of about 1,500 yards of monofilament, trying to determine the depth. Soon, I was buying fishing line in bulk. So far, I've sunk about 80,000 feet of line into the hole without reaching bottom. That's 80,000 feet, folks. My wife works at a local university with a geology department. We hope to get some professional scholarly help in determining the depth of the hole. As far as I can tell, there's nothing else particularly strange about the hole except for 2 other things. One, dogs refuse to get within about 100 feet of it. Birds will not sit on the retaining wall or metal door. Another strange thing is, there's no echo when you yell into it. None. Indeed, I've never heard anything hit bottom when tossed in. We once tossed in an old refrigerator and never heard it hit bottom. No crash, no splash, no crunch. I hope your listeners can help with possible explanations. I'm wondering if this, based on my measurements so far, is the deepest hole on Earth. Signed, Mel, and I've got his last name here. Thank you, Art Bell, and listeners. And I thought you would enjoy hearing about that. I sure did. Perusing the mainstream news a little bit, Kenneth Starr now says he's going to stay and finish. There were a bunch of people out there saying that Kenneth Starr had conducted 2 mock trials of the Clintons. That's now said to have been a rubbish story. Prosecutors are vowing to seek the death penalty in the case of Lawrence Singleton, now accused of killing a prostitute. And I guess the best you can say there is better late than never. Should have done that first time around. There should have never been a case of a Lawrence Singleton involved in the justice system after the first time. He should have been gone forever, and you and I both know it. Airline accidents rose last year. National Transportation Safety Board saying that passenger deaths and major accidents rose last year. 380 people dead. But, you know, that's from crashes, and they didn't say how many died from just getting sick on airplanes. I'm telling you, I'm going to do it. I'm going to find the right person. I'm going to do a program on that. I'm so angry about that, I could scream. If I was any better, I would scream. Here's a fact. Lately, it seems, I get sick a few days after beginning a trip. Or a few days after returning, Art. If I get sick as a result of the outbound portion, the trip is seriously disrupted. In either case, I lose several days' productivity. The prevalence of non-refundable tickets has undoubtedly increased the number of infectious sick people on airliners. Considering how many people get sick from diseases they contract in poorly ventilated airliner cabins, I would suspect many more are killed by poor ventilation than are killed in airline crashes. Right on the money, my friend.

0: mine are going to coming back from Mexico. Our friends in Chicago are underwater nearly. The weather across the U.S. is utterly, absolutely bizarre. Buffalo, New York, yesterday 70 degrees. Chicago with a couple of inches of rain, boom like that. The South with ugly, violent weather. Something's changing. Former heavyweight boxing champ Riddick Bowe, in and out of the U.S. Marine Corps, measured in days, hours, really. And I think the Marine Corps is not necessarily for millionaires who are used to being pampered and having whatever they want. I'm sure he got down to Paris Island and found out you don't get whatever you want when you're in basic training in the Marine Corps, and so he didn't last very long. That was generally predictable, wasn't it? Well, I've got a lot more because it has been adding up. There has been another response from the person who calls himself Priest. We're going to get that up on the webpage and keep you informed as it comes along. So, open lines, Friday night, Saturday morning. Anything you cats want to talk about is fair game. I do, I'm trying to be fair now to Major Ed Dames. I have got a definitive result on the Philip Taylor Kramer case. And I'm really trying to get hold of Kathy Kramer. So, Kathy, if you're out there, call me. Somehow I lost Kathy's number. And I've got to talk to Kathy before I make public what Ed Dames has reported. At any rate, he will be going on the air with us March 6th, and we'll get it resolved between now and then, hopefully long before. All right, to the lines, west of the Rockies, you're on the air. Hi.
1: Hi, Mr. Bill. How are you?
0: Well, sick.
1: Oh, this is not Mr. Bill?
0: Yes, it is.
1: Oh, okay. I want to ask you something.
0: All right.
1: Your previous guest. I'm a first-time caller.
0: Yes, sure.
1: I don't know if you've ever heard this story that has been on all the news last month, and they did a sighting show on it about these children that had, I think it was England, that they had seen this UFO. There was over 28 little kids, elementary. And they went out and interviewed them. I saw it. I've seen it twice on TV.
0: Yeah, I heard something about that.
1: And the thing I want to comment and ask you, Mr. Bell, is every one of these children was taken in separately and told. They told the same story that the alien beings, they described them, they all saw them. The alien beings told every child that unless we stopped what we were doing on this planet, we were going to destroy it, and they wanted the message to be given to the children. I don't know who the alien beings expected the children to do anything about it, but many, many researchers and scientists and government people went down and interviewed these kids, and then
0: mm-hmm.
1: that's the last you've heard of it.
0: Right.
1: But it was on every show. And the other thing you said with your guest that came across, if people will just put their common thinking helmets on and wonder, it was over how many years ago when they landed on the moon, Mr. Bell, our astronauts?
0: Long time ago.
1: Oh, give me an approximate time.
0: 30 years.
1: That's what I was going to guess. Okay, and common sense just has made me wonder, like many people, it just totally stopped. They have regressed rather than progressed.
0: Well, I've always wondered about that myself. Thank you. It just stopped. And that is something to wonder about. And there are a lot of arguments that can be made that suggest that, well, yes, we went and we went several times. We didn't find anything more than rocks. Now, that is certainly one scenario worthy of serious consideration. Well, we didn't find anything. So, naturally, we stopped. We could no longer justify the use of that kind of money without getting significant return of some sort for going to the moon or on to Mars or whatever. Or you can imagine there were other reasons that we stopped. I think you can give equal weight to both scenarios. Stephen Greer, Dr. Greer, a very, very articulate guest on this subject, and I think

0: There's going to be some, this is going to be a very interesting spring, this coming spring, isn't it? West of the Rockies, you're on the air. Hi.
1: Hi, Art, this is Martin in Oceanside, and I was wondering if you've ever talked with Dr. Jack Kasher, who reviewed the STS-48 footage.
0: I've talked to a lot of people about STS-48, but not that doctor. What does he say?
1: They've had him on sightings and a couple other programs, and apparently, from what I can get from the report, it was NASA itself who got him. He was a physics professor at Nevada University, I believe, or University of Nevada, and he tried to prove it to be ice crystals, but there was no way he could do it.
0: Mm-hmm.
1: And some NASA officials at press conference even said that we are confident that he would prove it to be ice crystals, but he's talked quite a bit about it. And
0: I've got a report for you that you might find interesting.
1: What is it?
0: The following. Hey, Art, I don't know if you've already heard it, but one of the shuttle astronauts said they got a great view of Hale-Bopp this morning. This was prior to landing. And it looked like it had two tails. If you check out this page and then listen to the audio, you'll probably hear it for yourself. I caught a NASA news brief at 9:30 yesterday morning. Maybe they'll have it on every half hour. So apparently, without the atmosphere to look through, the astronauts got a good look at the comet, and it looked like it had two tails, and that was apparently radio traffic that passed between the shuttle and ground. Interesting, eh?
1: What time can we see it now on the, let's see, I'm at the West Coast, so if I took binoculars out?
0: About an hour prior to sunrise in the eastern sky.
1: Okay, good.
0: And I guess she's about 20 degrees above the horizon now, almost far enough for me to see. I've got a mountain range to the east, and I'm waiting for it to either get high enough or shift to the western horizon. So I've been desperately trying to see Hale-Bopp without any luck yet. I know a lot of you have seen it, though.
1: And I'm glad you're alive.
0: Oh, me too. Thank you. Yeah, a lot of rumors going around that I was dead. Still getting calls from affiliates saying, is Art alive? We've heard he's dead. You should see the messages going around on the internet. Sorry to disappoint those who would be preparing to have a party. No, I'm not dead. Wildcard Line, you're on the air. Hello.
2: Hi, Art. I was calling about that hole that you mentioned.
0: Yeah,
2: what
0: isn't
2: city
0: that...
2: was that in?
0: I beg your pardon?
2: The hole you talked about?
0: Yes.
2: What city was that from?
0: Well, let me see here. I live, he says, in rural eastern Washington near the Manastash Ridge. Manastash.
2: And about
0: Ridge.
2: How deep is it?
0: Well, so far he's got 80,000 feet of monofilament hanging down without having hit bottom.
2: Right. I don't know if you recall me during your predictions, but I did an off-the-cuff prediction that said off the record, I mean, because I gave you one, and then I said there's going to be a hole discovered.
0: You did?
2: I did. I have it on tape. That's why I wanted you to repeat all this information.
0: You have it on tape?
2: I sure do.
0: You have the tape there with you?
2: Yes, I do.
0: All right, I'll tell you what, I've got a break coming up.
2: Okay.
0: Cue up your tape.
2: Okay.
0: I'm putting you on hold.
2: Thank you.
0: All right?
2: Sure.
0: I've got to hear. I don't offhand remember it, but there's nothing like Memorex, huh? So we'll see if he really made that prediction coming up next. If so, right on target. We'll be right back.
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0: we take you back to the past on Art Bell Somewhere in Time.
1: Well, you're not going to believe this one. On top of being ill for the last several days, you know, when it rains, it pours, under the category of when it rains, it pours, I've got next to me what's called a cart rack. It's an affair with slotted little holes that hold the commercials and the bumper music and all that sort of thing.

0: it came apart. Part of it came apart during the break, and several, you know, a bunch of carts fell down. As a matter of fact, I've got them all down here. And so I thought, oh my God, this is awful. I thought I would fix it, and I ran into the other room. It's my luck. It's my luck. I ran into the other room and got a container of super glue. And I guess I hadn't put the top back on it, so I thought, that's all right. I will cut, you know that stupid little plastic top. So I took a pair of scissors right here, and I cut the top off the super glue to get it to flow. Well, it flowed all right. It flowed all over me. And then I went, you know, as you do, you try to pick it off, right? 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And I think that I've glued my lips together. I have, in fact, glued my lips together. So I've got it all over my hand, all over my fingers, and I appear to have glued my lips together. Boy, I'll tell you. So let me work with this for a second. This is the dumbest thing that I've ever done by a country mile. I've actually glued my lips together. We'll be right back.
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0: right. Well, I think I've ripped my lip apart. I've got a caller sitting on hold. Let's caller, are you there?
1: I sure am.
0: Go ahead. Now, you've got a tape, right?
1: Right.
0: You predicted that a whole...

0: coal would be found in the earth?
1: Yes. The year prior, so what you're going to hear on tape is dovetailing from my first prediction from the year before.
0: Yeah, that's fine.
1: And then I made another prediction, but that's not on here. Then I said, off the record, I wanted to give you that other one about the hole.
0: All right.
1: Okay, here we go.
2: From last year was a swarm of air troubles. Yeah. Oh. Ding. You're absolutely right, sir. You certainly hit that one on the head.
3: Well, it was a toss-up, so that one I think you could record, but my other thing was I also see like a hole in the earth somewhere, like an undiscovered cave or something like that.
2: Really?
3: Just off the record.
2: A portal, possibly, to the world below.
3: But hey, wow. By the way, did you hear about the Indonesian?
1: There you go.
0: Wow! Ding, ding, ding, ding, ding! Oh, very good, sir.
1: Thank you.
0: Mm. I really appreciate that. Well, all right. There it is.
1: And we don't record that officially, I want to.
0: I have got to interview this guy. What do you think about this? I mean, this does sound pretty weird, huh?
1: Well, sure.
0: I think I ripped part of my lip off. Oh, man. All right, sir. Thank you very much.
1: Good talking to you.
0: Right. Take care. I did. In my panic, I ripped part of my lip off. That's really pathetic. Dear Art, concerning the facts you received regarding the bottomless hole, if this is a true story, then Mel is an idiot. That's not fair. I can't imagine thinking it was appropriate to throw things like a refrigerator down holes that they thought led to their groundwater supply. If the hole really is 80,000 feet deep, then I would imagine there is a university nearby that would love to study it. True. Troy in Sacramento. God, a piece of my lip is gone. I've got this all over my hands now. This really, really sucks. This is the worst super glue incident that I've ever had, and I've had many in my lifetime. See, I was in a hurry because we're in the break. Unbelievable. Now I'll get to sit here and pick this off for the rest of the program. West of the Rockies, you're on the air. Hello.
4: Hello, Art. Let me kill the radio here real quick.
0: Thank you.
4: And I'm sorry about your lip incident there.
0: Well, you know what happened? It flowed all over my fingers, and I thought that was, you know, it almost dries instantly, but it wasn't dry, and so I put it up to start to pick it off, you know the way you do?
4: Uh-huh.
0: And instead, it flowed right over my lip. And then I closed my lip, and the rest you can imagine.
4: Neat trick for talk show host.
0: Yeah, really.
4: This is Smoker Dave in Mesa.
0: Yeah.
4: And hello to everybody at work. I'm kind of amazed that you can't see hail pop above the mountain range yet.
0: I've got a 5,500-foot mountain between Pahrump and Las Vegas directly east of me.
4: Because I've been even able to point it out to my boss at work from where I work at like 4:30, 5 o'clock in the morning. We can see it even in city lights here.
0: Well, I envy you.
4: And I'm going out in about a couple hours here with my 4.5-inch Meade telescope.
0: Mm-hmm.
4: Have you been getting better with that?
0: Well, not yet.
4: Have you found Polaris with it yet?
0: I found the moon. Give me
4: you
0: a break. That's all I found is the moon.
4: So the first time I took it out, I got Polaris, and then I got Mars, and tonight will be the second night I'm taking it out.
0: Mm-hmm.
4: And I'm going to go out and try to get hail bop on it here in a couple hours.
0: Well, if I don't, look, if it doesn't get high enough, as I say, I've got this big mountain range, and what do you estimate hail bop to be above the horizon now, about 20 degrees at
4: best?
0: Yeah,
4: it's about 20 degrees, and actually you could still see it. I mean, here with the city lights, we can only see the very brightest stars, and you just look for a bright star that looks fuzzy.
0: All right. Yes, I've got you. Thank you very much. And then I would assume once you get a telescope on it that you can see a very definitive tail. I'm jealous. As I say, I've got this large mountain range that rises directly to the east of me. And eventually, of course, it's going to move to the west. Then I'll have it made. But I'm jealous. Jealous. East of the Rockies, you're on the air. Hello.
5: Yes, this is Mike from Dubuque.
0: Hello, Mike.
5: Last time I called you was a week ago today when you were talking to JC.
0: Mm-hmm.
5: That was fun, wasn't it?
0: Very different, yes. Typical of what we do on this show, different.
5: I wanted to ask you if you could do me a favor.
0: What do you have in mind?
5: I caught part of a show quite a while ago,

0: that you did on Bigfoot, and you had a Bigfoot yell.
1: Oh yeah, I've got it.
0: Could you play that for me?
1: Well, it's pretty scary stuff.
0: Yes.
1: Why?
0: Well, I have a friend that goes to school in the University of Wisconsin in Madison.
1: Yeah.
0: And he is, I'm not exactly sure what he does, but his specialty, he's doing his master's thesis in animal, I guess you call it languages.
1: Yeah.
0: Trying to figure out exactly how much animals have the ability to communicate.
1: All right. Here is the first one. This is only so-so. It's good, but not great.

0: You know, that sounds to me more like the victim of a proctologist, you know?
1: Yeah, that wasn't the one that I heard.
0: That's right. The other one that I have is a very, very serious Yeti yell. And I have had experts on the air.
1: Okay.
0: Experts on the Yeti who have heard this and say, yes, oh yes, that is genuine.
1: Okay.
0: You know, a number of people have studied it. So here comes the genuine Yeti yell, and nobody would ever want to hear this in the dead, dark night in the middle of a forest. Here it is.

0: Well, there it is. What does that say to you?
1: Well, I was wondering, I'm recording this right now.
0: Well, what does that say to you? When you hear that, what does that say to you?
1: Don't come any closer, and go as far away as possible.
0: At least that, huh?
1: But, he was, hopefully, when this tape comes out, it'll be good enough, but, you know, recording off the radio doesn't give you a very good copy.
0: That's true.
1: Even on the digital
0: tape that
1: if you have
0: a computer, I think they've got a sound clip of that up on the website.
1: Okay.
0: All right.
1: That would probably be all I need, because it can be, he needed to be digital, so he can break it down.
0: I see.
1: So he can, you know, do all whatever they do to animal cries.
0: All right, well, I'll look forward to your report. Get back to us.
1: I will.
0: All right, take care, my friend. Actually, a little piece of my lip in the ashtray here. God, it hurts. I've got this stuff all over me now. Stinking super glue. You know, it doesn't have to be like water. I've had this other super glue. It's a little bit better. It's super glue gel or something, but it's still bad. And it still grows on you. But this stuff, this is like water. I mean, this just flowed over me like turning on a spigot. Now I've got to wait for my lip to heal. First time caller line, you're on the air. Hello.
2: Yes, Art. Thanks for taking my call.
0: Mm-hmm.
2: Milt from Como Country up here in Seattle.
0: Yes, sir.
2: About 3 or 4 weeks ago, you had a fellow on from back east someplace that had a machine that cleansed the blood. And he was talking about curing cancer.
0: Oh, that was Wayne Green.
2: Wayne Green.
0: Yeah.
2: And is there some way that I can get the... I have a chance to write down his address or phone number.
0: Well, I don't have it offhand, but what I would recommend is getting a copy of the program.
2: Do I need to know what day he was on?
0: No, just the last Wayne Green program we did.
2: Yeah, I have a very dear friend that has lupus, and that was one of the things he said he'd had some success with. So we're kind of interested in seeing what he has to offer there.
0: Been tempted to try it myself lately.
2: Uh-huh. Yeah, I guess you got from the plane trip, huh? That's.
0: I'm so angry. I'm so angry about that.
2: Yeah, well, the same thing happens to me every time I go on a trip. I get sick.
0: What a price to pay for a vacation, you know?
2: Really, really.
0: Few days of vacation and an equal number of days flat on my back, sick as a dog.
2: Yeah, there's a lot of tough bugs going around.
0: And now on top of everything else, I mean, when it rains, it pours. I've ripped my lip.
2: Yeah, I heard you super glued it, huh?
0: I did, yeah, during the break.
2: Well, that stuff dries awful quick. I've got to glue my fingers together
0: instantly.
2: Before.
0: I appreciate the call, sir. It was a natural reaction. I just put my...

0: You want to get it when it's just dried, you know, before it really sinks in, right? And I had a couple of fingers here about glued together, so I put it up to my mouth to try and pull it off in moss. And that's when it flowed across my lip. Bad move for a talk show host. I'm going to be interviewing somebody next week, I believe, named Emily Lau. Emily is an elected Hong Kong representative, and she's going to talk to us, I believe, Monday. Now, it's tentative, all right, because we're talking about a connection to the other side of the world, something we can do. And she's really sticking her neck out because I think Emily's liable to end up in jail, and I've talked to my source about this very carefully, thoroughly. But she wants to go on the air. She wants to talk about this. She is an elected representative of what is left of the Hong Kong government now prior to the takeover in July. So we are going to talk to Emily. I think at great risk to her physical self. But it's her choice. First time caller line, you're on the air. Hello.
1: Hi, Eric. Thanks for taking my call.
0: Sure. Where are you?
1: I'm in Sault Ste. Marie, Ontario, Canada.
0: Yes, sir.
1: It's been nearly 2 years now since you last had Gordon Michael Scallion on, and we're getting close to the time where these major earth changes are supposed to be taking place. Do you plan to have him on?
0: I've got a message in to Gordon Michael Scallion. I've not heard back from him. I know that he has been flat out of touch with the media. So when I hear from him, if I can get him on the air, you know I will.
1: Okay, one more question, quick question.
0: Sure.
1: I'm thinking of investing in a satellite dish network.
0: Yep.
1: And I heard you once say that you may be going on there where we can all...
0: We may, yes.
1: ...get your entire program. Is that still in the works?
0: Still in the works, yes. The Dish Network, I love Dish, by the way. I've got it here, and I'm in love with it. And yes, the deal is still in the works. No, it is not yet complete. When it is, again, I'll let you know immediately. But very much in the works.
1: Okay, thanks a lot.
0: Okay, sir, take care. I guess they can buy it up there in Canada, huh? Whew, you should see how much of myself I have glued. That was really dumb. West of the Rockies, you're on the air. Hello.
2: Hi.
0: Hi.
2: I feel so bad about your poor lip.
0: Oh, man. What a way to go, you know?
2: I think I have a solution for you. Baby oil.
0: Baby oil?
2: Yeah. Yeah. If you put it on the super glue that's dried, it should help to take it off.
0: Well, it's a little late for my lip.
2: I'm sorry about that.
0: In other words, there's actually a portion of my lip. Actually, well, I can see it here in my ashtray.
2: That's really gross.
0: It is gross, isn't it?
2: Anyway,
0: it was an emergency. I mean, you're on a break. You come back, and you're sitting here mumbling because part of your lip is glued together.
2: I know.
0: You've got two choices.
2: Mercury must be retrograde or something.
0: Oh.
2: Anyway, good luck to you.
0: It's a full moon, too, isn't it?
2: Glad you're feeling better.
0: Well, that's, yeah. Thank you.
2: You're welcome.
0: See you later. Wild card line, you're on the air. Hello.
3: Hi, Art. This is Cynthia from San Diego.
0: Hello, Cynthia.
3: I have been trying to get a hold of you for so long.
0: Well, here you are.
3: Yes, I am. I have a few things I've been wanting to tell you about.
0: Okay.
3: First thing is, I got to visit CBC a few weeks ago.
0: You did?
3: Yes. I was up in Medford, Oregon with my family on some family business.
0: I've heard they've got a sign out there. See,
3: yep. I took a picture and everything.
0: You did? Well, I've never been up there. Can you imagine that?
3: I have relatives that live up there.
0: Says something about Home of the Art Bell program,
3: yes,
0: show or
3: something?
0: Yes,
3: it's a big, huge sign, and it's on the middle of a street. It's in not a very big place.
0: Right.
3: And there it is, you know, and it's in there. They have the offices in three little homes, like craftsman-style houses.
0: Right.
3: And they have five cats on the premises.
0: Yeah, that's right. They're cat people up there.
3: Yes.
0: And they've been slowly buying out the block, you know, as they expand.
3: Yes.
0: I think they'll own the whole block soon.
3: Yes. The other thing is, did you receive a package in the mail from, with a CD in it today, maybe yesterday, from a band called Saving Machine?
0: No, but We're going to go back up to the post office in the morning, so I imagine it's waiting up there.

0: Yes. Well, Ed and I, we sent it to you on behalf of a friend of ours.
1: Oh, that's nice.
0: And it's basically, we call it the soundtrack to the end of the world.
1: Soundtrack to the end of the world?
0: Yes. It's kind of like music for the quickening.
1: Wow.
0: Yes. We hope you'll find it very interesting.
1: All right. All right. Maybe I'll play some. You never know.
0: Yes.
1: I'll look for it tomorrow.
0: It's very well done.
1: Thank you, dear.
0: Can I say one more thing?
1: One more thing.
0: Okay, we saw Mars Attacks not too long ago. And did anybody ever tell you that you're parodied in it?
1: No.
0: You are.
1: Where?
0: I'm serious.
1: Where?
0: There's a character in there. He's kind of a wheel-and-dealing Vegas guy.
1: Oh, yeah.
0: And I was, he's played by Jack Nicholson, who also plays the president in the movie.
1: Yeah.
0: And I was looking at him, and he has your mustache. And then I was, like, paying attention to it a lot more as the movie went on. And later on, they had him wearing this shirt that was pretty wild, and it had, like, UFOs and planets and stuff all over it.
1: Yep.
0: And then at the very, very end, I was looking at the credits, and I noticed that they kept calling him Art throughout the entire movie. That he was, until he... And then at the very end, the credits said his name was Art Land.
1: Really?
0: So Vegas is Artland. Isn't that great?
1: Humorous, yes. I've heard a very great deal about that movie. All right.
0: Yeah, you really have to see it.
1: All right, thank you. Yes, you're right. I really have to see it. Look, we're going to Alaska. It's filling fast. If you want to come to Alaska with us, and we're going on the definitive real Alaskan cruise, really going into the interior of Alaska. You want to see the real Alaska, you come along on this one, folks.
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5: Down protests. I'm Chris DeMeo, Fox News. Anti-ICE protests are continuing outside the Delaney Hall Detention Center in Newark, New Jersey, but the demonstrations have eased up a bit. Fox's Steve Harrigan is there and says things have changed when state police

0: started getting involved.
1: The police are being engaged. They're being called to, but there's not the threats or the real serious agitation that happens whenever an ICE agent appears. So a slight shift in tone. It was Newark police out in front last night as well, and there was violence overnight. Police marched first with ballistic shields. They were followed by officers on horseback. They had to release chemical irritants, tear gas, and flashbang grenades in order to clear the street. It took about half an hour, 45 minutes of really a back-and-forth combat.
0: New Jersey Governor Mikey Sherrill ordered state police to start taking over security. Well, the world is still waiting to hear from President Trump over whether he's accepted a deal to extend the ceasefire with Iran and reopen the Strait of Hormuz.
2: I'm in no hurry. I'd like to say I'm in a hurry because, you know, gasoline prices are going to come tumbling down. But if you're going to be in a hurry, you're not going to make a good deal. And slowly but surely, we're getting, I think, what we want. And if we don't get what we want, we're going to end it a different way.
0: The president on Fox's My View with Lara Trump.
3: The White House says that he met with top aides for about 2 hours in the Situation Room discussing the latest of this potential deal. The president underscoring his demand that Iran can never possess a nuclear weapon. Iran laying out its demands, with the parliament national security leader saying this week. Iran wants, quote, the right to enrich uranium, possession of enriched uranium, authority over the Strait of Hormuz, and the removal of sanctions. Democrats are criticizing the administration, and they argue that this conflict is only strengthening the regime.
0: That's Fox's Alex Hogan reporting from the White House. 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
0: The U.S. military says it stopped another ship trying to break America's blockade of Iranian ports. Officials say a cargo vessel ignored repeated warnings and U.S. forces struck its engine room. The ship is now adrift in the Gulf of Oman. A major U.S. airport is about to disappoint a lot of conspiracy theorists. Fox's Paul Stevens has details.
8: Denver International Airport has decided to open parts of a mysterious underground tunnel system that's fascinated some folks for years. Plans are now underway to convert sections of the airport's underground baggage tunnels into pedestrian walkways connecting concourses A, B, and C. But those tunnels have long fueled speculation involving secret bunkers, lizard people, and even underground military facilities. Now they'll just become an alternate route for passengers traveling between terminals. Travelers currently move between concourses using the airport's underground train system. Paul Stevens, Fox News.
0: The U.S. men's national soccer team is gearing up for a warm-up match against Senegal ahead of the World Cup.
9: A home World Cup on America's 250th birthday. What is better than that? And we now know who will captain the U.S. team during the World Cup. It is Tim Ream, the oldest member of the squad at 38. We were lucky enough to get some time to hang out with Tim, and he told me what it means to be the, quote, elder statesman of this team.
10: As much as I can, putting an arm around these guys but not being overbearing.
9: And like every member of this 26-man squad, Tim is determined not just to make it to the quarterfinals, not just to make it to the semifinals, but to bring this thing home for the United States.
0: That's Fox's Jonathan Hunt reporting from Charlotte, North Carolina. That's the site of the game. 11 U.S. cities are hosting World Cup games. Play begins on June 11th. I'm Chris DeMeo. 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
12: Tracking building clouds overnight tonight, staying dry though, and overnight lows into the lower 50s throughout the two Virginias. A little breezy initially out of the northeast, shifting to the east and gusting at about 20 miles an hour after midnight. As we look towards Sunday, partly sunny skies.

0: driving our daytime highs to the mid-70s once again. A little breezy out of the southeast, gusts at 20 miles an hour. Cloudy then Sunday night, and overnight lows eventually once again down to the mid-50s. I'm meteorologist Jason Laird from the Cole Chevy Body Shop Weather Center.
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1: How long does it take for a piece of a lip to grow back? People are writing me saying, put acetone on it, put acetone on it. It's an open wound. Putting acetone on it now. Besides, what was there is gone. Along with part of my lip, I told you, it's in the ashtray. Sitting right there looking, as that lady said, quite gross. When it rains, it pours.
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1: There's just no way we're alone in this universe. It's just, to me, it's impossible.
2: If you do the math about the number of galaxies and the number of suns in the galaxies and the number of galaxies, it's impossible to believe that other life has not existed. And frankly, the numbers would tell you that there's got to be other intelligent life. If we are, the human species is a curious species, we can't wait to build craft that take us out into the universe to explore. So who's to say there aren't other species out there that feel the same level of curiosity that have come here to look around? And I think the Earth, it's teeming with life. We are so interesting. I have this theory, George. I think all intelligent life is interesting to all other intelligent life. And for me, that's all I need to know to understand why we're being visited.
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0: Well, I believe as a talk show host, I now have probably had it all happen to me. This is the perhaps one of the largest atrocities that I've ever committed upon myself yet. Hey, Art, if, like the man in Eastern Washington, I had a deep hole in my backyard, I'm afraid curiosity would get the better of me, and here's what I'd do. After building a platform to work from, I'd mount a good telescope like the one you have. Thank you. Then with a good quality mirror, I would reflect sunlight down the hole to see exactly what was there using the telescope. Well, that's not a bad idea, but I mean, he's got 80,000 feet of monofilament down there so far. And I'm not sure reflected light would do the job. Maybe a laser. I don't know. Hey, Art, do you think JC was behind this lip job? No, it was me. It's my own stupidity. It wasn't JC. That's Nathan in Bristol, Tennessee. I'm sure he might have wished it on me. Well, I'm going to be picking this off for the rest of the weekend. East of the Rockies, you're on the air. Hello.
1: Yeah, let me turn that off.
0: Yep, turn that off.
1: Art, yes. Four things. First, when you played that Yeti out,
0: yes,
1: my three cats just went nuts.
0: Oh, I know. They don't like it.
1: Number two, JC, keep up the good work. These guys, I think they're so comical. I received so much entertainment from them. I grew up with Jim and Tammy Baker.
0: Oh, you did?
1: Oh, yeah. It's just hilarious.
0: I used to watch Jim and Tammy.
1: Makes two of us.
0: Really?
1: Well, for that matter, my family, too. It was just comical.
0: Yeah, it was.
1: But then again, Tammy, I'm also a Calvinist.
0: Tammy was a lot of fun, too. What's a Calvinist?
1: John Calvin.
0: Yeah.
1: In the Great Reformation, back with Martin Luther.
0: Oh, yes.
1: I was reared in that type of church.
0: Uh-huh.
1: Number three, with your guest, I, too, have seen things up in the sky that I have no knowledge of what they are, but, yeah, somewhat mysterious. What bothers me is he would not name those people that are willing to go public.
0: Well, he is willing to do that at the appropriate time.
1: But
0: but to do that ahead of time would put them in danger. And he,
1: Yeah,
0: because he wants them all to come out at once.
1: Hmm.
0: He's going to do that this spring. Weren't you listening?
1: Oh, yeah, I was listening. That's what bothers me. I mean, there's so many outlets. Well, I guess it's the onslaught that I find troublesome. So many people at one time.
0: Well, I think, though he's right, thank you for the call, safety in numbers. I think Dr. Greer is exactly right, safety in numbers. I would not expect him to name people willy-nilly tonight in the interview. I think that would be very irresponsible. If you listen carefully to what his objective was, it is to get a lot of people of great character who are vetted, who can go before congressional sources under sworn conditions, and give testimony and break this whole thing open. No, I think he's on exactly the right track. Exactly the right track. Wild card line, you're on the air. Hi.
2: Good morning, Art.
0: Good morning.
2: Wait, let me turn my radio off.
0: Yeah, turn it off and get good and close to the phone, yell at it.

0: because you're not too loud.
1: Okay, sir. Yeah, I'm sorry about your lip.
0: Yeah.
1: Were you,
0: thank you.
1: Thinking about that Sealed with a Kiss record?
0: Sealed with a Kiss.
1: Is that?
0: Nobody would kiss me right now. Lips do grow back, right?
1: Excuse me?
0: I said lips grow back, right?
1: Yes, hopefully. Right.
0: Yeah.
1: Yes, sir. I really enjoy your program. I just got the Beijing radio.
0: Oh, you got the Beijing?
1: Yeah, fantastic.
0: Tell everybody, is it or is it not absolutely amazing?
1: It is great. I'll tell you. I've got a couple of other shortwave radios in that price range.
0: Mm-hmm.
1: But they can't hold a candle to this art.
0: I know. It is the most amazing radio.
1: And I also have, of course, the crank. It takes about, I get about 30 minutes. And also I have
0: right.
1: the solar power pack.
0: They do sell it. You don't need it, but it's kind of neat. I mean, you can, you know, have you tried it yet? You can put that solar pack under a light bulb.
1: Yeah, right now I'm charging it up. About an hour from now, I'm still going to listen to your show, and I'll email you as to how it is.
0: Yeah, but what I was telling everybody is you can actually run that radio directly off no more light than comes from a 100-watt bulb.
1: Mm-hmm.
0: It's amazing. All right, sir, I appreciate the call. Thank you. If you want to get one of the Beijing radios before they're gone, it's 1-800-522-8863. West of the Rockies, you're on the air. Hi.
2: Oh, Art?
0: Yes.
2: When you had Whitney Strieber on, he said that the asteroid crossed the Earth's path about 270,000 miles.
0: That's right.
2: Well, in Strange Universe, they had a... They showed a guy in California took a picture of a asteroid going through the atmosphere, and it was only about 80 miles high.
0: That's right. It's also on dark skies.
2: Yeah.
0: We've had, that's called a bullet graze.
2: Yeah, that just glanced off the atmosphere.
0: That's right.
2: In Isaiah 24:20, it talks about the earth wobbling when one of these things hit. The earth will wobble like a drunkard.
0: What would happen if the earth actually began to wobble?
2: I don't know, but...
0: Whatever, it wouldn't be good.
2: That's right.
0: I'm sure of that. I wonder if we'd all sort of start to jerk around.
2: I don't know what's going to happen with that.
0: Well, it wouldn't be good. All right, sir, thank you very much for the call. Latest on the website. A link to Dr. Greer's C-SETI project up there right now. The second anonymous priest letter on the Hale-Bopp page, that's up on the front too. I just received it. You read it, see what you think. Then I see Keith has put up there, rumors of Art's demise are greatly exaggerated. You know, I should read that to you. Some really mean-spirited person put up my death notice. I am. I'll get that and read it to you. I don't know who the hell did that, but do any of you out there happen to have it? I've got a copy in the other room somewhere, and I'll find it and read it to you. But, you know, it was like a press release, and they put it up on the internet. I bet one of you out there has it. If somebody has it, call me. And I'll let you read it. Otherwise, I'll try and find my copy. And so everybody's been calling me and saying, are you dead? And sending me email. That's another one. They've been sending me email. Are you dead? You know how I've been responding? Yes. I died on the 20th. It was very sad. West of the Rockies, you're on the air. Hi.
3: Hi.
0: How are you?
3: Fine.
0: Turn off thy radio.
3: Okay. Okay.
0: Click. There you go. Where are you?
3: Los Angeles?
0: That's a good place to be. What's on your mind?
3: Well, Art.
0: Yes.
3: Couple of things.
0: Yes.
3: One, I wondered, with Stephen Greer, what makes him think that anybody will listen when they treated Richard Hoagland the way they did when he had his press conference? The press wouldn't show up and stuff.
0: Yeah, it's not a reason not to try, though, and he's going to gather together some very heavy-duty people, government and private sector, and they're going to...

0: Well, Dr. Greer said, yes, there is, but it's not called MJ-12. And as he points out, what's in a name? MJ-12, magic, whatever it is. It is the idea of what it is, not what it's called. Who cares what it's called? If there is a group that possesses this information, in effect, government within a government, I'm not saying there is, this is what Dr. Greer said, then its name is not particularly important. Its existence certainly is. Speaking of Ed Dames, you should see what I've got here from the Electronic Telegraph. Headline, Japan Milk Fears as Australian Anthrax Spreads. Australia's worst anthrax outbreak for a century spread to sheep yesterday as authorities tried to reassure milk and beef customers in Asia that they were not in the middle of a, in quotes, mad cow type of crisis. The Deputy Prime Minister told Asian trading partners there was no threat to human health as a large vaccination program was stepped up to cover 32,000 cattle and sheep in Victoria. So far, more than 130 cattle and at least one sheep have died since the outbreak was reported January 26th. Wow. Milk. Remember what Ed Dames had to say about milk? West of the Rockies, you're on the air. Hi.
1: Good morning, Art. This is Ed in San Diego.
0: Hello, Ed.
1: Your infamous board op at KFMB.
0: Yes, sir.
1: You know, they nickname me Bellboy now.
0: Really?
1: Yes. So my boss calls me.
0: Calls you Bellboy?
1: Uh-huh. Because I'm like your biggest fan down here as far as like station personnel.
0: Well, that's an honor.
1: Yeah, I thought so, too.
0: That's all right.
1: I was just hoping that I'm glad you're feeling better.
0: Oh, my God. You know what I just noticed?
1: What?
0: I've got glue all over my nose, too.
1: Oh, Art, quick. I was talking to your board op at CBC. Acetone, stuff like nail polish remover, is really good for debasing that stuff.
0: Oh, man, it's all over my nose. I didn't even notice that before. I was so worried about my lip. Oh, I really wiped myself out. I'm sorry. Anyway, go ahead.
1: Well, I hope you can. That's what I was calling to let you know about some acetone-based stuff like nail polish remover.
0: Yeah, right.
1: That stuff is good for getting off that kind of glue base.
0: Well, if there's any glue left on my lip, I'm sure as hell not going to splash acetone on it.
1: I was more concerned. You said it was. I didn't know if it was still on your hand or not. So.
0: It is. Yeah, it is. It's all over.
1: Yeah.
0: Yeah.
1: What a mess. Oh, well, man. I hope your cats were keeping you company when you were sick. I know they're good.
0: You know what? They know when you're sick.
1: They certainly do.
0: And they come to you and they try and comfort you in their own little cat way.
1: They certainly do.
0: Yep.
1: They can be wonderful companions when you're ill.
0: Cats are very sensitive that way.
1: And I hope you'll get your cat page coming up soon on the web, because I'd love to send you some of our family, of our four kids.
0: We'll probably do that. We'll probably put up a cat page. I think we will. That's a great idea. Thanks for reminding me.
1: Best to you, sir.
0: Take care. Bellboy, huh? Oh, man, I've got this all up and down one side of my nose. My nose is already sore, you know, because I've been blowing it so often. when you're down, whoever it is who gets you down loves to kick you, huh? East of the Rockies, you're on the air. Hello.
2: How you doing? My name is Lou from Arkansas.
0: Well, hi, Lou.
2: I'd like to tell you about a little dream that I had a couple years ago. It was, mm-hmm. I believe it's a prophetic dream. It might happen later on down the road, but I was in this, like, a restaurant, and I thought I was having the meal of my life. I could just, like, everybody was waiting on me hand and foot. I could do, they'd do anything they wanted.
0: It's like you were a king.
2: Yeah, you just say whatever you want. You know, your wish was their
0: command.
2: Greatest desire, right?
0: I got you, yes. Mm-hmm.
2: And then towards the end of the night, you know, I was in this line talking to all these people. Some of them were my old friends that I had in high school, you know, hadn't seen for years. And I just kind of wondered what was going on, you know. And I was kind of like just an observer, you know, and not really had much control.

0: of what was going on, and everybody was just having this good old time, you know. And then we were taken to this room, and we were all these lazy boys with these headphones, you know, and we were just like listening to this music, kicking back. And I asked these people, what were we doing here for? And they says, this one guy says, you don't know what you're doing here for? And he goes, this is the government-sponsored suicide chamber.
1: So in other words, that was your last meal.
0: Uh-huh, yeah, you were encouraged. See, the world was so bleak because of everything that was going on, you know, all the famine and the plagues on the earth.
1: So in other words, they give you a great last meal, they put you in a lazy boy, they put some good stereo headphones on, and
0: you
1: then...
0: You get gassed, and you just go
1: and then
0: sleep.
1: You get gassed, uh-huh.
0: And well, this gas started to come out, right?
1: Yeah.
0: And I said, wait a minute, I don't want to be here, right? And
1: yeah.
0: And I went and knocked on the door, you know, before the just as the gas started to come out.
1: Hey, let me out!
0: And the person opened up the door, right?
1: Oh, really?
0: And he let me out, and he goes... if you don't want to be here, you don't have to be here, right? And then he just let me out. I was like, he didn't make you stay there, right?
1: Well, see, but that's the way it would not be in real life. The way it would be in real life is, let me out, the gas is coming, let me out, and slow fade to black. Because nobody would be let out. You've had your dinner. You've had your time on the lazy boy and the music. And now, it's good night. That's the way it'd be in real life. In dreams, you wake up. East of the Rockies, you're on the air. Hello.
2: Hey, Art, how are you doing?
1: If you've been listening, why do you even ask?
2: Well,
1: I've got a cold. I'm all congested. I glued my lip together. My nose is glued. I've got glue on my hands. Otherwise, it's a great day, sir.
2: Well, I was just going to say, I missed you the last couple of days. I'm working nights, and I've...
1: Because I've been sick.
2: Right. I knew that. As a matter of fact, on your chat line, they're saying they thought you were dead.
1: I know.
2: Anyway,
1: I'm going to have some... Oh, I got to go try to find that press release. Somebody issued a press release saying I'm dead. Now, is that the pits or what?
2: Oh, for real?
1: Yeah.
2: The actual press release?
1: Yeah.
2: Holy cow.
1: I know.
2: Anyway, I was just going to comment. I was listening to your speaker tonight, and or your... speaker.
1: Dr. Stephen Greer.
2: Right. And I really enjoyed that, and this goes along with a lot of the stuff you get in the obscure press about hearing all sorts of facts regarding Project Blue Book and the cover-up of that. And
1: listen, can you hold on through the break?
2: Sure.
1: All right, good. Stand by. See if I can go find that press release. And I'll read it to you. Too many people ever get to do that, do they?
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1: Good morning, everybody. 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

0: Here, let me read this to you, all right? Subject, Art Bell has passed away for immediate release. Pahrump, Nevada. Radio talk show host Arthur Bell, known to his fans as Art Bell, was pronounced dead at 5:30 a.m. Pacific time on Thursday, February 20th, 1997. He was 51 years of age. At approximately 4:24 a.m. Pacific time Thursday, February 20th, 1997, Art Bell suffered massive chest pain shortly after going off the air and was immediately taken to the Pahrump Medical Center at 1330 Highway 160, only 10 minutes from his home. The cause of death has tentatively been determined to be cardiac arrest, pending further investigation. Attending doctors worked on him for almost an hour before he was pronounced dead. He is survived by his widow Ramona and his teenage son, Arthur Bell Jr. Art Bell began his career in radio at age 11 using a ham radio setup and continued his interest in ham radio up until the end of his life. His interest in ham radio was spurred by his father, a World War II veteran. Art Bell's autobiography, The Art of Talk, gives a full detailing of his life in radio as well as his interest in the paranormal and the NASA space program. Art Bell hosted two shows, Coast to Coast broadcast live weeknights at 11 p.m. Pacific and 2 a.m. Eastern for 5 hours, and Dreamland broadcast live Sunday nights at 7 p.m. Pacific or 10 Eastern for 3 hours. 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Both Dreamland and Coast to Coast were carried by stations all over the world. And that's it. Now, it's no wonder people thought I was dead. Doesn't that sound realistic to you, caller? You're back on the air.
1: Hi there.
0: Hi.
1: Boy, I never thought of a dead guy before.
0: Well, this
1: is
0: your...
1: And I'm a paramedic by trade.
0: This is a big opportunity for you then. Do you have any questions?
1: Well, what I was going to... I was talking before the break there. I've been interested in this stuff ever since I was a kid. I grew up in southern Illinois, and you probably remember the stories of the Missouri Monster.
0: Oh, sure.
1: And that tied in with UFOs and their sightings. I remember, I mean, every day my mom and I would turn on the local radio station to hear what happened the night before, dogs being carried off in the mouth of these monsters. And,
0: yep.
1: But anyway, I don't know how I was going to tie that in other than I would just like to see some sort of resolution to all this now, and it sounds like it's not too far in the coming.
0: Well, I certainly agree with that. I certainly agree with that, and I appreciate your call, sir. Thank you. First-time caller line, you're on the air. Hello.
2: Hi, Art. This is Dave calling from the East Bay area in California.
0: Hi, Dave. You're going to have to speak up good and loud for us.
2: Okay, I'll try to do that. Hey, listen, I got to tell you that your disclosure of gluing yourself over the radio has caused me some major grief here.
0: Why?
2: Well, I was in bed with the headsets on,
0: yeah,
2: listening to your program,
0: yeah,
2: and I started convulsing in laughter.

0: Oh, you thought it was funny?
1: Yeah. Well, wait a minute. So, you know, maybe it's...
0: Well, maybe at a distance it's funny, but it wasn't so funny here.
1: I understand, but it was quite humorous to me.
0: Well...
1: And here I was chuckling in bed, and my wife wakes up, she thinks I'm having a coronary.
0: Huh.
1: Now, when she finds out I'm listening to your radio program, she smacks me. Now I'm injured.
0: Oh. Well, yeah, I hope she hit you hard. Where'd you get it?
1: Huh?
0: Where'd she smack you?
1: She smacked me on the face.
0: Good.
1: Yeah, so I kind of feel like you now.
0: Tell her thank you.
1: Yeah, I will.
0: All right.
1: In any case, a quick calculation. Our friend that called from Washington about the hole.
0: Oh, yeah.
1: It's over 15 miles deep.
0: You got it.
1: Can you believe that?
0: Well, I don't know if I can believe it or not. It's a very intriguing letter. There's no question about it.
1: Certainly is. I think it requires some further investigation.
0: I absolutely agree with you. Look, I'll tell you something. I've got the guy's phone number here.
1: No kidding.
0: Yep. So...
1: Yeah, well, that needs a call back for sure.
0: I agree with you.
1: Hey, listen, another thing here, too. You know, I never really stopped to think that all these meteorites and asteroids and space junk and satellites that re-enter the atmosphere that spark up our sky.
0: Yeah.
1: I never stopped to think that these are alien space vehicles that we're shooting out of the sky with a new high-tech weapon.
0: It's entirely possible. And as a matter of fact, that's what Dr. Greer said. Yeah, this is really an intriguing letter. I would like to talk to Mel. Mel, if you're out there, how about giving me a call, Mel? Huh? I don't think I want to call Mel at this time of the morning. But I, you know, obviously I'll follow up on this. So, Mel, if you're out there, would you call me? Let me see. What line would be good for Mel to call in on? How about my first time caller line? Would everybody else be willing to hold up and see if Mel can get through? Mel is the guy with the hole in the ground. This is a remarkable, remarkable story. Sounds possible. So, Mel, if you're out there, call me at the following number now. Area code 702-727-1222. 702-727-1222. Everybody else, hold off. I want to talk to Mel, the guy with the hole. And I think I'm going to reread that letter to you. It is absolutely remarkable. Mel only at that number. Casey's awake. I bet he is. Dear Art, I'm writing to you to see if I can get some help from you or your vast listening audience. I live in rural eastern Washington near the Manistash Ridge, wherever that is. M-A-N-A-S-T-A-S-H. Manistash Ridge. On our property, there is a hole. Like the previous owners and the owners before them, we've been throwing our trash in the hole. Apparently the hole has been there as long as anybody can remember. At first I thought it was an ancient well. Anyway, the hole is 9 feet, 9 inches in diameter. That's a pretty good size hole. There is a stone retaining wall around it, and we put a steel door on top to keep anybody from falling into it. As I said earlier, people have been throwing their trash into the, in quotes, well for decades. Furniture, household trash, dead cows, building debris, you name it. The thing is that I noticed the hole never filled up. So I got curious, actually obsessed. I began trying to measure the depth of the hole. I emptied 3 fishing reels of about 1,500 yards of monofilament line trying to determine the depth. Soon I was buying fishing line in bulk. So far I have sunk about 80,000 feet of line into the hole without reaching bottom. My wife works at a local university with a geology department. We hope to get some professional scholarly help in determining the depth of the hole. As far as I can tell, there is nothing else particularly strange about the hole except for 2 other things. 1, dogs refuse to get within 100 feet of the hole. Birds will not sit on the retaining wall or metal door. Another very strange thing is there is no echo when you

0: yell into the hole. Indeed, I've never heard anything hit bottom when tossed in. We once tossed an old refrigerator in and never heard it hit bottom. No crash, no splash, no crunch. I hope your listeners might be able to help with possible explanations. I'm wondering if this, based on my measurements so far, is the deepest hole on Earth. Thanks, Art Bell and listeners. Signed, Mel, and I won't give his last name. First time caller line, you're on the air.
1: Art, I have to apologize.
0: Art, you're not Mel?
1: I am Mel.
0: You are Mel.
1: I put that thing on the news group, Art, Fan Art Bell.
0: You did?
1: I was
0: all right, if you're really Mel, there's a way you can prove it.
1: How's that?
0: What are the last two numbers of the number you sent me?
1: I don't know.
0: Then you're lying.
1: I'm not Mel.
0: Your pants are on fire.
1: I am.
0: Goodbye. See? You're not Mel. Didn't think I had a way to test you, did I? Twit, you're probably the kind of guy who wrote my death notice. Idiot. Wildcard line, you're on the air. Hello.
2: Hi, Art.
0: Hello.
2: I can't believe I'm the first caller that talked about Dr. Greer.
0: You're not.
2: Well, that's true. But the thing that I can't understand is, according to his protocol, if two ambulances pulled up at his emergency room bay at the same time, and in one was Mother Teresa, and she was in the advanced stages of pneumonia,
0: yeah,
2: and the other one was a child molester who had confessed his sins to a fellow inmate.
0: And a crack addict.
2: Right.
0: Let's add that. And a crack addict.
2: Make it as bad as you want, but he was stabbed.
0: Yeah.
2: They would treat him first. So, with all the stuff that he presented tonight, and he...
0: he laid out some pretty heavy stuff.
2: Well, yes, he did. And he's going after the heart of the beast.
0: Yep.
2: Then, what is their protocol? Why are they interested in us? Is it about the quickening? Is it about they want to save us? Is it about...
0: My guess is, yes, that it is related to what we're headed for if nothing changes. That's just my guess. Hey, this quickening business is real. It is, and finally, I have laid it down. Now, I'm going to say this again. I've written a book called The Quickening. Please do not call my publisher. You can't get it yet. So please don't call my publisher. They're being besieged up there right now. Just wait. I'll let you know when it's out. But I feel so strongly about this that this book just tore out of me. And it's going to be available soon. I will let you know. All right? I'll let you know. And it documents carefully what the quickening is. And so is it related to what's coming as a result of that? Yes, I believe probably so. I do believe that. First time caller line, you're on the air. Hello?
3: Hello?
0: Yes, you're obviously not Mel, are you?
3: No, I am not. I am Mary Lynn, and good evening, Art. I'm calling you to let you know about Egyptian magic with it.
0: Well, listen, I appreciate the call, but you're going to have to call another line. This is the Mel line. I want to talk to Mel, the guy with the hole in the ground. So call me on another line. This is the Mel line. The Mel, only Mel call. Area code 702-727-1222. Until I say otherwise, it's the Mel line. It's the guy with the hole in the ground. That wasn't Mel either. West of the Rockies, you're on the air. Hi.
4: Art.
0: Hello.
4: Hey. Sorry about your glue incident.
0: Yeah, well.
4: Hey, this is Joe from Clee Ellum.
0: Where?
4: Washington.
0: Clee Ellum. Do you know where Manistash?
4: Yeah, it's pronounced Manastash.
0: Figures. Manastash, all right.
4: It's not too far, about 5 miles.
0: About 5 miles?
4: Yeah.
0: Oh, you're close to it then.
4: Yeah, well, I got a kind of a solution for this guy.
0: Have you ever heard rumors about this?
4: No, never.
0: All right.
4: But I got a solution, maybe.

0: they can get a better idea what's down there.
1: What?
0: Okay, you know, you can go to the hardware store and buy a hose reel that you wind up your garden hose on?
1: Sure.
0: Okay, that thing can hold a substantial amount of fishing line. So you wouldn't be stuck with using fishing reels to try to reel this up. And I don't know how he's winding 80,000 feet of line in. But...
1: Well, do you realize, look, at 5,280 feet per mile...
0: Yeah, I was calculating that up going, that's a, like, what, 16 miles?
1: That's a lot of, that's a whole lot of miles of, yeah.
0: 40,000, that'd be about 8 miles, that'd be like 16. Anyway, I got an idea, this guy could put some stronger line on it using this big hose reel, like a fishing reel, and rig like a downrigger, like a pole and an eye, you know. So I could drop it over. Why don't you drop a video camera down there on the end of this line?
1: With a light. That's a cool idea. That's a cool idea. I mean, 80,000 feet. We're talking journey to the center of the earth here. Or if not to the center of the earth, then certainly pretty far down.
0: Well, you could get, you know, quite a bit of line on
1: there. Now, he says this hole is, what,
0: 9 foot, 9 inches.
1: That's big enough for a human being to be lowered.
0: Yeah, I just wondered. There's a lot of mines around here.
1: Oh, there are?
0: Yeah, a lot of old abandoned coal mines in this
1: area.
0: Yeah,
1: but what miner would have... No miner would go that deep.
0: No, but it might have been connected to an air shaft. Or ventilation shaft.
1: Huh.
0: There's some substantial stuff here. We got some pretty substantial phenomena stuff here in the mountains.
1: All right, well... Maybe we'll yet hear from Mel.
0: Yeah, we'll see if he's listening, see if he calls in.
1: All right. Well,
0: he says about that hose reel idea.
1: Yeah, holding it open for any single person is turning out to be almost impossible. And I've got the number here, so I can check it out. I mean, if you're a false Mel, don't call. Some people call just to say stupid things. During the news break here, I'll answer that Mel-only line. All right, I'm not going to do it on the air because people are calling that number now just to get on the air and hear the sound of their own voice saying something dumb. So I'm not going to continue to answer. I'll answer it during the news break. Okay? That's going to be a Mel-only line during the news break. East of the Rockies, you're on the air. Hi.
2: Good morning, Art.
1: Hello.
2: I guess you never do this, and you can't this morning give anybody any lip. This is Will, WTGY, Madison, Wisconsin.
1: I could mail you some lip.
2: I have a question recommendation for Dr. Greer. First, please have a show on dirty, filthy airline filters.
1: I'm going to do it.
2: I've gotten sick a couple times.
1: I don't know about it.
2: I'll tell you it's bad.
1: It's not their filters, Will. It's their recirculating air.
2: No, you're talking.
1: All right. Anyway, what is the question?
2: Yep. My question to the good doctor is, should he not do what we in Save the Baltic and Minority Tribes movement did? Namely, should his people one day show up at a UNESCO, United Nations Education Science Committee meeting, hearing in some country held on a related subject, and all of them just began testifying, keeping statements short to the point.
1: No, what happens to people who do that, Mel, is they get booted out of hearing rooms. No. That isn't the way to do it, Mel. The way to do it is to get the people lined up who are going to testify, approach and get hearings on the subject. Not in effect crashing somebody else's hearing. That gets you thrown out on your ear. And then you'll complain that you're being silenced, and you're not. You shouldn't have been crashing the other hearing in the first place. West of the Rockies, you're on the air. Hello.
3: Yeah, how you doing? Are you familiar with the overturning of Pyramid Lake, the annual turning of Pyramid Lake?
1: No.
3: Well, once a year, the lake turns over, and the bottom comes to the top. And
1: how does that happen?
3: I'm not sure. Well, the bottom comes to the top. You can see it, like, annually... a couple weeks out of the year, you can see this. And I'm from Reno myself. And, I heard a story that someone drowned in Pyramid Lake, and they found their body in a sea in the Far East.
1: Well, you don't have to go that far away to get anomalies. There's a bunch of anomalies right there at Tahoe, you know.
3: Yeah, and I was wondering, there's a real distinct fish in pyramids called the kiwi fish.

0: Yeah.
1: And it's found in Pyramid Lake, and it's found in a couple lakes, I think one in Africa and one in the Far East. And I was wondering if it's related. They found a body that, I guess, he drowned in Pyramid Lake, and they found the subject in a lake on the other side of the world.
0: Well, again, you don't have to go very far to talk about anomalies. Do you know that there is a creature in Tahoe?
1: Yes, my
0: that
1: uncle
0: lives in Tahoe. I mean, do you know about that?
1: I've heard about that. My uncle has a little Cessna, and he flew over Tahoe one night, him and my cousin.
0: Yeah.
1: And they saw something swimming in the water. Something big.
0: Well, there have been a lot of disappearances up in the Reno area, and I'll tell you where those people are. They're at the bottom of Tahoe. In the muck. Where they're stored. Until it decides that it wants a snack. That's right. So, next time you go wading out into Tahoe, you think about that a little bit. Known about the Tahoe creature for a long time. Well, my nose is starting to hurt now. Maybe I can't leave this stuff on here. This is, by any measure, the worst, single worst super glue incident to ever occur. To me, certainly. I've had minor brushes with it before, but this is the worst. All right, we're going to pause here, and I'm going to go look for some acetone or something.
2: 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That was Art Bell hosting Coast to Coast AM on this Somewhere in Time.

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8: No deal yet. I'm Deborah Valentine, Fox News. No acceptance yet from President Trump on a proposal for a peace agreement with Iran. Fox's Jackie Abanez.
9: Much of the world still waiting to see if President Trump will accept a tentative agreement to end the U.S. war with Iran. Mr. Trump was briefed on the latest proposal in the Situation Room. Now, the deal would reportedly reopen the Strait of Hormuz and ease U.S. restrictions on Iranian ports and frozen assets. It would also give negotiators 60 days to iron out a longer-term agreement on Iran's nuclear program and enriched uranium stockpile. Defense Secretary Pete Hegseth says the U.S. is ready to resume military action if needed.
8: President Trump on Fox's My View with Lara Trump discusses U.S.

0: U.S. options if Tehran refuses to abandon its nuclear program.
1: We wipe out their military. We wipe out their Navy, their Air Force, their anti-aircraft. We wipe out everything. We wipe out their leadership, and then we wipe out their leadership a second time. And then a two-and-a-half time, we're dealing with the other half. And by the way, they're much more reasonable, and you could say that's regime change.
0: Several Americans injured in an Iranian strike on a Kuwaiti airbase. NEI's protests continue outside of Delaney Hall Detention Facility in Newark, New Jersey. There have been several violent confrontations.
2: The police are being engaged. They're being called to, but there's not the threats or the real serious agitation that happens whenever an ICE agent appears. So a slight shift in tone. It was Newark police out in front last night as well, and there was violence overnight. The police marched first with ballistic shields. They were followed by officers on horseback. They had to release chemical irritants, tear gas, and flashbang grenades in order to clear the street. It took about half an hour, 45 minutes of really a back and forth combat.
0: Fox's Steve Harrigan, America's listening to Fox News.
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0: A bus driver from New York is charged with multiple counts of involuntary manslaughter in connection with Friday's crash that killed five people on I-95 in Virginia. State police say more charges are pending against 48-year-old Jing Dong of Staten Island. Investigators say the driver allegedly failed to slow down approaching a construction zone. NTSB board member Tom Chapman.
15: We're looking for sleep issues, distraction issues, potential drug and alcohol issues.
0: A preliminary report of the accident is expected within 30 days. Rescuers searching for two people still lost in a Laos cave, trapped for 10 days after the cave flooded. Four men have been rescued so far. Fox's Stephanie Bennett reports.
16: Rescue teams say the water level inside of the cave had receded just low enough that those four people could follow divers who were in there to deliver them food and water. They entered the cave 10 days ago to prospect for gold before being trapped by flash flooding. One villager escaped in time and alerted authorities to the seven left behind. The team had to navigate twisting, narrow, flooded passages with jagged walls and zero visibility. Once they reached them, they quickly had to explain how to properly use diving equipment, breathing techniques, and most importantly, reassure them to stay calm and not panic while doing all of it. Rescuers from Laos, Thailand, Japan, Malaysia, Indonesia, France, and Australia all came to help.
0: Divers say they plan to explore further into the cave to try and find the last two missing persons. U.S. Southern Command says there's been another lethal kinetic strike on a suspected narco-terrorist vessel transiting along narco traffic routes in the Eastern Pacific. No further information has been released. First responders in Longview, Washington have recovered the final two victims who died from a chemical tank implosion earlier this week, the tragedy claiming 11 lives. I'm Deborah Valentine. This is Fox News.
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17: Tracking building clouds overnight tonight, staying dry though, and overnight lows into the lower 50s throughout the two Virginias. A little breezy initially out of the northeast, shifting to the east and gusting at about 20 miles an hour after midnight. As we look towards Sunday, partly sunny skies driving our daytime highs to the mid-70s once again. A little breezy out of the southeast, gusts at 20 miles an hour. Cloudy then Sunday night and overnight lows eventually once again down to the mid-50s. I'm meteorologist Jason Laird from the Cole Chevy Body Shop Weather Center. Tune in.

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1: Well, all right. I have got Mel on the line. No thanks to all the Mel imitators on the special Mel line. I finally picked up the phone during the newscast and called Mel's number, and he was just coming in. So I've got Mel on the line. Mel is the guy with the never-ending hole, and we're going to ask him about it here in a moment. I have read that fax now twice on the air, and I've got a lot of follow-up faxes. Here's one entitled, Yet Another Mystery Hole in Eastern Washington. Art, you'll love this. It was sent to me a couple of days ago by email, and it's all about another one on the Indian Reservation in Colville, where there is another mystery hole. But anyway, we'll get to that.
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0: now to Eastern Washington. I guess this is Eastern Washington. Mel, are you there?
1: Yes, I am.
0: First of all, Mel, thank you for answering. What are you doing up at this time of the morning?
1: Well, after I sent the fax, I'm living in town here now because we had a couple of our buildings out there cave in after the big snows that we had out here last month.
0: Oh, yes.
1: And so thereby goes some of the construction debris into the hole. So,
0: all right. When did you discover this hole?
1: Well, the hole has always been there. We've been out there for a couple of years now, and you know, the hole has been there since we've been there. It's been there since the previous owner was there, and the previous owner there was quite elderly, and I'd say he was there for a good 30, 40 years before we moved in.
0: Wow.
1: And then
0: and so there's been a thing of throwing stuff down this hole for a long time.
1: It's been going on, you know, for as long as the hole has been there, I assume.
0: When nobody knows that, I guess. All right, how do you pronounce the name of your town, Manistash?
1: Manistash.
0: Manistash, right. That's right. Thank you.
1: Actually, I'm in, right now, I'm in a little town called Ellensburg.
0: Oh, I know Ellensburg. All right.
1: You must know about a rodeo here then.
0: Oh, sure.
1: Okay. Well, so, we've been there for several years, and, you know, we take all of our trash, rubbish, anything we have that we have to get rid of, we take it, throw it in the hole. Everyone's throwing their stuff in the hole. The people from around there throw all the stuff in the hole. I mean, it's just been going on for a long time. Well, I got this thinking one day, how come this hole is not filling up? It must be an awfully deep hole.
0: That's a good thing to consider, sure, as you throw stuff in it for decades, literally.
1: And so, you know, I used to be I would say pretty close to a professional shark fisherman, so I had a couple of huge fishing reels, went out there and started letting the line down. I figure after one...
0: Did you weight the line?
1: Oh, yeah. There's in fact, the original line is still down there. I have just been adding to the line and keeping track of how much line I have used. So I've not reeled it in.
0: How much weight is on it?
1: There's a one-pound weight at the bottom of it.
0: One-pound weight, all right.
1: One-pound weight. It's a triangular one-pound weight.
0: Okay.
1: And so that's at the bottom of it. At first...
0: So in other words, it would go down kind of like a plumb bob.
1: Exactly. In fact, I have it rigged across the center of it there, and it goes, you know, goes straight down from the center there. And occasionally I try to move the line there, but when you're moving that much line, you really can't do a whole lot with it. But it seems to, you know, there seems to be... It's not resting against anything at this point here, and it continues to go down freely. And so when I was out there earlier, I let out a little bit more line. And
0: so you actually went out there tonight after I read this?
1: Yeah, exactly.
0: Oh, man.
1: Well, you know, it's not too bad out here right now. It's only about 25 degrees, so it's not too cold.
0: Have you ever heard anything coming from any sounds or anything?
1: Well, you know, I mean, the normal thing to do is kind of, like, yell into it there, to, you know, to see an echo, and I've never heard an echo come out of that thing.
0: No echo.
1: At all. You know, that's one of the first things I noticed about it. As usual, I brought the dogs with me. They wouldn't go anywhere near the damn thing, and I went back to the Suburban and hung out over there, so... It was kind of, if I try to bring them there on a leash, they'll just dig their feet in. They do not want to go anywhere near the hole. And so that's, I don't know. It's just,
0: well, you've got miles and miles of,
1: I'm measuring it by feet. You know, I convert feet to yards, so I don't know
0: sure.
1: How many miles that is. I assume it's a fair number of miles, though.
0: Well, 5,280 feet is a mile, so you really think you've got 80,000?
1: Yes, yeah, I get line in 5,000-yard spools, and so I've gone through that many.
0: Well, you have got a hole, then, that goes, well, you know, you can't say to the center of the earth, but you've got a hole that goes miles and miles and miles into the earth. I would think a university would be

0: out there, boom, just like that.
1: Well, my wife does work for a local university here, and, you know, we've been talking to them about it, and one of the things is they find it quite incredible that I've let that much line into the ground, but that's what I've been doing.
0: Have you ever thought of winding it all back up again?
1: Well, when I let out the first 1,500 yards of line, I reeled all of that back in.
0: Yeah.
1: And I wanted to know if I had hit water down there, because I thought that's a lot of feet.
0: You bet.
1: You know, that's 4,500 feet of line. Did I hit water? So what I did is I sent down a roll of lifesavers.
0: Lifesavers?
1: Yeah, so when it hits the water, the lifesavers will dissolve.
0: That's true. Oh, I see. So very smart. So
1: it's an old shark fisherman's trick there. We used to send our bait out on a balloon attached to a roll of lifesavers, and the bait would go out into the ocean on the tide.
0: Yeah.
1: And then eventually the lifesavers would melt, and the bait would fall to the bottom. So you know, you couldn't cast a big old mackerel out there that far. So
0: that's amazing. So what do you got any guesses?
1: I have no idea. I thought it could have been a mine shaft, but the thing about it is the surface part of it's been very well cared for. I mean, someone built a very lovely wall around it. And
0: all right, tell me about the nature of the side of the walls. In other words, you must be able to look down far enough, at least to examine the side of the walls.
1: Sure. It's stone for about 15 feet down.
0: Yeah.
1: And then after that, it's soil, dirt, and then, you know, further down, rock. You know, so, but I can only see to the extent of, really powerful flashlight. I brought halogen lights out there to try to get a better look down there, but the visibility really isn't there. You cannot see much after a while. But it's a retaining wall. I'd say it's about a 3.5 foot retaining wall, and it goes down about 15 feet, and then it's...
0: Well, I'll tell you this much. No matter how powerful a light, and I was even thinking about a laser, when you're talking about 80,000 feet, forget it.
1: They should have some technology that can give me an idea of how deep this thing is. I mean, obviously, the old fishing line method is only going to go so far.
0: What we need here is a volunteer. Real, I'm serious. Somebody who would be willing to be lowered into this hole.
1: To be honest with you, I don't even know if there's any air down that far. I mean,
0: I wouldn't know about that either.
1: Or,
0: that's true.
1: Kind of pressures we're dealing with. These are things that, are totally beyond my grasp in terms of, knowledge about these things. But
0: do you own this property?
1: It's our property, yeah.
0: Uh-huh. How long have you been working on this?
1: Well, we've been out there for a couple of years, I said about 4 years now. But this project here with letting down a line, that's only been since last summer here. And it was just,
0: last summer.
1: I said, well, how come this thing isn't filling up?
0: Well, sure.
1: And then, I talked to the neighbors around there, which are, when you're out there in the country, your neighbors are pretty far away, but they all know the hole out there.
0: They all know about it. So it's
1: because they all bring their trash out there.
0: So the local legend of the hole.
1: Yeah. This could be an apocryphal story, but one guy claims that he threw his departed canine down into the hole.
0: Oh, really?
1: And the story is the guy that did it swears the dog actually came back to him. And he was a hunter.
0: Really?
1: He was a hunter. The story is that he was a hunter, and he was out there hunting, and he saw the same dog. He had the same collar. He had the same little, little metal thing on his collar there. And he said it was the same dog. And he says he knew he threw the dog into the hole. But that's not my dog. That's not my...
0: It's not your story, but it's a story of a resurrected dog.
1: Yeah. This is, as you can well imagine, this is all Native American land around here. And
0: yeah,
1: so one
0: yeah,
1: of the lines
0: yeah.
1: of inquiries I'd like to make is, is there anything about this hole in regards to the Native Americans? you know, that's

0: problem, I'm sure you're a clean guy.
1: Yeah.
0: But, you know, as you deteriorated, you would possibly produce E. coli or something horrible in the local water supply.
1: Well, again, so far it hasn't.
0: If you weren't resurrected.
1: I mean, the water around that area is absolutely pure water. It is,
0: And so nothing thrown down, all the old junk and trash,
1: no.
0: And nothing has polluted the water.
1: No, I can't speak for everything that's been thrown down there, but none of that has been showing up in the water that people draw from their wells. I mean, you know, the water's as clean as it's ever been out there. I think we get water that comes off the Cascades or something.
0: Yeah.
1: It's just really great. It's really wonderful water.
0: Mel, you wouldn't be pulling my leg.
1: No, I'm not. And one of the reasons that I went out to the property tonight, other than it just, you know, it's something that weighs heavily on my mind. I was afraid that after I sent the facts out, that there would be people around there, because it's...
0: Well, there may be, but we have not identified specifically where it is.
1: Well, there aren't, as far as I could tell, too many big holes like that around. And so at least the people in my neck of the woods are familiar with it. And I kind of almost expected to see a small party of people.
0: Well, there may be. Now, I mean, you know, come daylight, there may be, but remember, folks, this is private property. This is Mel's
1: home. It is posted, too.
0: Oh, it is. All right. There you are. So without knowing exactly where it is, I wouldn't look for that to occur, but there is going to be substantial curiosity about it now, Mel.
1: Well, I think I've, let you know as much as I know about it. I certainly want to find out more. I was mostly curious about the depth of it. I mean, how deep is the deepest hole anyone has ever found?
0: Well, I've never heard of anything deeper than this.
1: You know, I thought maybe this would be like Guinness World Book of Records type hole here. As far as things I thought it would be like, could have been like an old mine.
0: Well, now here's a couple things to think about. I've heard as you go down into the earth, Mel, that it gets hotter.
1: Ooh.
0: Right? So yes. You would think that your fishing line with a weight on it at some point would melt or, you know, something, but there's still weight on it, huh?
1: Yeah.
0: That's
1: amazing. The line is not moving freely. I mean, you know, it still falls under its own weight.
0: Oh, that's amazing. Let's let some of the audience ask you questions.
1: Okay, I think I can do that.
0: All right, because I just might be missing something. West of the Rockies, you're on the air with Mel, who's got the hole in Washington.
1: Hello.
0: Hello. Do you have any questions for Mel? Hello? Okay, well, I guess that guy gave up. East of the Rockies, you're on the air with Mel. Hello.
2: Hello. Oh, you got a guest now?
0: I did. Well, I mean, sort of.
2: I was calling about something else.
0: All right. Well, thank you. First time caller line, you're on the air with Mel. Hello.
3: Mel.
0: Yes, Mel.
3: Oh, Mel. I wanted to talk to Art. I'm on the wrong line.
0: Yeah, you are.
3: I'm sorry. That's the 222 line?
0: 1-222 is first time caller line.
3: That's what I thought I was calling.
0: Well, that's what you got. But we're talking with Mel right now. He's a guy with the hole in Eastern Washington.
3: Okay. I just have something for Art.
0: All right.
3: Mel.
0: Well, call me back when we're into open lines. Wildcard line, you're on the air with Mel. Hello.
4: Hi, Art. This is Dave in Milwaukee.
0: Hi, Dave.
4: Hey, I was listening to this. Very interesting.
0: Yeah, it is.
4: I just wanted to let you know, I looked up an encyclopedia, and the Marianas Trench, which is the deepest hole we know about.
0: That's in the ocean, right?
4: Right. It's 36,000 feet deep.
0: So this is, certainly over double that already.
4: Right. And it also says, under mining, that with current technology, we can only go down about 1,600 feet.
0: Wow.
1: That's great. That is great.
0: So you've got something here that already qualifies for Guinness.
1: That is wonderful.
4: Yep.
1: I like that. That's great. You said 1,600 feet?
4: That's what they said, yeah. 1,640 feet, it says, with current technology is about as
1: deep.
0: All right. Thank you very much for that information. So already, we now learn that you may have a Guinness qualifying hole there, no question about it.
1: Jeez.
0: But I want to know, inquiring minds want to know,

0: I would think, even if we just had somebody lowered past the 1,600-foot mark to see what's down there.
1: That would be cool, but it wouldn't be me.
0: You wouldn't do it?
1: I wouldn't go down and
0: at least not while you're still alive.
1: Then I will, you know. But I mean, you know, for the time being, no.
0: I understand. All right, east of the Rockies, you're on the air with
1: what
0: Mel.
1: What if the rope broke?
2: Yeah.
0: Well, that's true.
2: Mel?
1: Yeah, hi.
0: Where are you calling from, sir?
2: I'm in Austin, Texas.
0: Austin, Texas, all right.
2: Yeah, you mentioned earlier that you would like somebody to be lowered down into the hole.
0: That's right.
2: I would be willing to do that.
0: See, there you go, sir, a volunteer.
1: We've got a volunteer.
2: Yeah, I mean, obviously under certain conditions.
0: Like what?
2: Just a cage, for one.
0: A cage?
2: Yeah, just in the event that there's some kind of weird subterranean thing eating all of this garbage down there. Obviously, I would want to be in some kind of a cage.
0: Well, what makes you think, though, that anything that could gobble up, say, a refrigerator...
2: Wouldn't get the cage? Well, I would have, obviously, a very powerful light, and I'd be able to see it at some point before it's too late.
0: So, okay. We'd have radio contact with you, and we could hear you scream, at least.
2: Yeah, yeah.
1: Sounds too much
2: or
1: like
2: an
1: Jaws.
2: Instant up button.
0: An up button?
2: An instant up button. On back up. You know, at like a high speed.
0: And you could take a camera with you.
2: Yeah.
0: With a light and show us everything as it.
2: Yeah, I've got a pretty adventurous nature to me anyway. Plus I have a very appealing draw to the supernatural for some reason. Anyway, just naturally in my personality.
0: Well, nobody's saying there's anything supernatural about this, but.
2: Well, the dog story would indicate something supernatural.
0: Well, that's true.
1: Everyone's dogs are scared of the hole.
2: Yeah.
1: It's not just my dogs.
0: No, that's a very good point. In other words, other dogs won't go anywhere near the hole, huh?
1: Yeah, my dogs will follow me everywhere. I mean, you know, no matter where I go, they're, you know.
0: Except
1: to the well.
2: Uh-huh.
0: Now, you call it.
2: Is this possibly at a grid point on the planet?
1: I wouldn't know about grid points, other than I know they
2: exist.
1: Do you
2: know anything about the grid points?
0: Yes, thank you, sir, from Austin. I've heard about grid points, but I would have no way of knowing where they are and whether this is one of them. I wouldn't know. Now, this is just a hole. And he's right, there is something a little paranormal about it when you consider the dog story. I tell you, Mel, hold on, all right?
2: Mm-hmm.
0: Stand by. We'll be right back to you.
3: 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That was Art Bell hosting Coast to Coast AM on this Somewhere in

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0: Well, here's somebody from Las Vegas, Mike, listening to KXNT, who suggests that we throw a cat down the hole. Listen to the cat scream as it goes down. That's a horrible idea. I don't know about people who do that, throw down a cat. Oh, man. And you hear the echoes sort of going down. I'm not for that at all. All right, Mel, here comes some more people. First time caller line, you're on the air with Mel with the hole.
1: Art, why don't you have somebody, I know you're connected with somebody that's got radar available. Radar would be the way to go to find out the depth.
0: Well, would radar go down a hole
1: absolutely.
0: Without hitting
1: and
0: sides?
1: You don't need a fancy radar to do it.
0: You mean like a, what about sonar? No, I guess
1: no, sonar you couldn't use because you don't have anything for the medium to go through, like underwater for sonar.
0: Yeah.
1: But radar would definitely work.
0: In other
1: words, I was just curious if you'd call a government agency to come out.
0: But wouldn't radar return a hit from the sides of the hole and bounce around down there?
1: No. Purely directional radar. What do you use when you're driving down the highway?
0: Well, you use radar, but
1: exactly.
0: That's out in the open. That's not in. I don't know enough about radar to know if that would work, but it's a good idea.
1: Well, I've used it for years, but that's the way to try it.
0: All right, that's. I want. How about a cop's radar?
1: I'm not sure if they'll return an echo off of that. Possible.
0: All right. All right. Well,
2: it would tell you how fast the hole was going, wouldn't it?
0: Yeah. Tell you how fast. Cute, Mel. Wildcard line. You're on the air with Mel. Hello.
3: This is pretty funny. Good evening, Mel.
4: Hi.
3: My name is Barry. I'm just hop, skipping, and jumping away from you down here in Yakima.
4: Oh, right.
3: And I'm awful surprised I haven't heard of this before now.
0: Well, now, Mel hasn't made this public as far as I know. Have you, Mel?
4: No, it's just on my land.
3: Oh, I see.
4: So my neighbors know about it.
0: But wait. This is the first public announcement of the whole?
4: As far as I know, there is no newspaper accounts of it, you know, not in the Daily Record or in the Herald.
0: Well, there will be
4: the
0: now.
4: Herald.
0: There will be now.
3: Oh, well. As usual, you've heard here first, folks, on
0: That's
3: our
0: right.
3: bill.
0: That's right.
3: Before I get serious, I just wanted to kind of lighten things up here and ask if you'd considered making a contract with the Refuse Collection Department from Yakima County so I make a killing on that.
4: You know, I read an article in the paper how they wanted to close down our local dump out here, and... I almost seriously suggested.
0: Listen, here's another possibility for you. Do you know that I live near an area where there's supposed to be a high-level nuclear dump? Now, if this is really, in effect, a bottomless pit,
4: whoa,
0: you may have something that the U.S. government wants.
4: So I could, like, rent this thing out.
0: You're damn right.
4: And move away as quick as possible.
0: Well, yeah.
3: Anyways, I wanted to mention here. We've got many mediums of technology, and the gentleman who suggested radar, I think, was onto something.
0: Mm-hmm.
3: You know, it's, say for instance that Guinness was a you know came out and was gonna you know they're pretty thorough with their investigation before they're gonna print you.
0: Yeah, that's
3: but
0: true.
3: Anyways, you know, maybe the way to go is to have someone lower in a sensor's package, you know,

0: which is something that measures for noxious gases, temperature, and I'm sure they could focus a radar, you know, probably pencil thin, you know, and just hook it up to a endless supply of a cable and lower it down. I think that'd be awful interesting.
1: Look, I'd be interested, even if we don't get a hold of the guy from Austin, to lower a camera and a light down.
2: You know, when I was out there this evening, it's kind of a sort of a full moon out there, and one of the things that occurred to me is maybe this has some sort of astronomical type type thing.
1: What do you mean, Mel?
2: Well, you know, it's like, you know, how you know, the various pyramids and things in Egypt, you know, are supposed to be lined up on various star systems or whatever.
1: Well, was it a thing like where the moonlight was shining into the hole?
2: Well, no, but I, you know, I just, you know, happened to notice, you know, the full moon, and all of a sudden,
1: moon,
2: to sort of put two and two together there, you know.
1: You've never felt drawn to the hole personally, have you? I mean, in terms of, you know.
2: You mean in terms of some sort of spiritual involvement, or
1: no, suicide,
2: no
1: suicide.
2: No. I mean, I keep the lid on it there because it's an attractive nuisance. You don't want local kids there climbing on the wall and falling in.
1: There's actually no way of knowing whether people have gone in, because they'd be gone.
2: Not in my
1: down with a refrigerator.
2: You know. Again, if I can find out something from the local Native Americans, on, you know, maybe with some sort of burial thing, or you know, I mean,
1: and you can drop a big rock, and you can hear it going down, probably bouncing off the walls or something, but you never hear a splash.
2: You never hear a splash. I've even taken like old television tubes, you know, the picture tubes, and
1: picture tubes down there.
2: Yeah, I've dropped. I hate to say this here, but I've dropped more than one of them down there, and I've never heard it implode or anything. Nothing.
1: EPA, you probably shouldn't say that on the air.
2: Well,
1: they'll come and get you for that. I mean, TV tubes.
2: Well, it is my.
1: It's your own property, I know, but yes. These days, Mel, doesn't make any difference. I mean, tomorrow morning you're liable to wake up and there'll be tanks and Boutros Ghali will be there.
2: That's true.
1: All right, east of the Rockies, you're on the air with Mel.
3: Hi, WKXY, Sarasota.
1: Sarasota,
3: first,
1: Florida,
3: let me say, let's throw Mike from Las Vegas down the hole.
1: Really?
3: Okay. Yeah. Okay, you know, he's the cat. Okay. I do have a question for Mel. You're a fisherman, right?
2: Yeah.
3: Okay. Have you ever felt a tug on the line? If you did, what would you do?
2: I don't have a hook on it. There's just a large, there's a 1 pound weight.
1: Yeah, but she's saying if something obviously was pulling on that line.
2: What would I do?
1: Yeah.
3: What'd you do?
1: I'd run.
2: Yeah.
1: I'd seal that damn thing up and I'd never get near it again.
2: Yeah, I'd put the lid down on it at that point there and say, that's it, the dump is closed.
3: And at any point, did you ever pull up the weight and look at it?
1: Yeah, I asked that too.
2: The first series of letting down line, when I got about 4,500 feet down there, I had a roll of lifesavers down on the bottom to determine if there was any water down there. And of course, if there was water, the lifesavers would melt. I didn't do that. But since that time, I've let the line continuously go down. I've just spliced on to the end of the line and continued.
1: Yeah, just trying to find out where the bottom is.
2: Yeah, that was my main question. It's like, how deep is this thing? Where does it go? You know, well, it goes into the earth, but, you know, how far does it go before it'll stop?
3: Okay.
2: You know.
3: Thanks.
1: All right, thank you, ma'am. I think that a light and a video camera, I mean, Mel, you could have a special as you got down past, what did they say was the deepest hole, 1,600
2: feet? 1,600
1: feet. As you got down past 1,600 feet, you'd have a network special on your hands, Mel.
2: That would be good. I'm thinking about putting up a web page on it there if I can get one of those.
1: What's his name? Rivera would come.
2: and they'd lower him into the hole.
1: Only if we were all lucky. West of the Rockies, you're on the air with Mel. Hello.
4: Yeah, this is Terry from Bremerton.
1: Hello, Terry. Oh, you're up in Washington again, yeah.
4: You're right. Well, I was wondering about how much does 15 miles of fishing line weigh?
2: I have no idea.

0: I'm just letting that sucker go down. I have not reeled
1: it
0: in.
1: What if you've already hit the bottom and you got a pound of fishing line on it?
0: That's right.
1: Letting it down.
0: Yeah,
1: hit the bottom.
0: I should weigh one of those spools because I'm getting them in 5,000-yard spools.
1: Yeah.
0: And so I should weigh a spool and sort of deduct the cost of the spool itself and see what that would add up to in terms of how much that weighs.
2: So in other words, it could have hit bottom some time ago and simply the pure weight of the line.
1: Right.
0: It doesn't feel like it is reach bottom there. There's no slack in the line.
2: But even so, well, there might not be with that much weight. But you know, even if that's true, caller, think about it. He's still got the deepest hole ever heard of in the world.
1: Yeah, he does. But the weight of the line would keep pulling the line down.
2: Yeah. But there would be so much line down there by then. But
1: what pound test line is it?
0: I'm using 20 pound. I couldn't afford to go much higher.
1: 20 pounds of line on it already?
0: Well, pardon me?
1: Do you think you have 20 pounds of line in the hole already?
0: I'm sure there's more line than that.
1: It would break by then.
0: You know, we're talking how many?
2: There must be a lot of tension.
0: I have about 20 spools of line.
1: A lot of tension on that.
2: Yeah.
0: 20 spools of line on there.
1: Wow.
0: And it's still hanging on there. You know, that weight continues to go down. I don't know if there's a way of weighing that thing, you know, as it is.
1: Yeah, I was just interested in how much the line would weigh itself.
0: I could probably do that. You know, get one of those hanging scales.
2: Sure.
0: And the spring operating stuff and just sort of knot it off up there.
2: Yeah, why not? It's worth a try. And the other thing that's worth a try, I suppose, although you'd be cranking for a long time, would be to crank it back up again.
0: Well, no, I could just weigh like one spool of line and multiply it. I think I'm up to about like 18 spools of line right now. So, you know, it wouldn't be too hard to get a weight on it.
2: All right. You'll report back to us on that?
0: Yeah, I can. Sure, definitely.
2: All right.
0: Yes, definitely.
2: All right. First time caller line, you're on the air with Mel. Hello?
3: Yes.
2: Hi, where are you?
3: I'm Bellingham, Washington.
2: Yes. Oh, Washington again. Yeah.
3: Yes.
2: Yes.
3: I was wondering, what was the... Mel said that he had a triangular one-pound weight on the end of the line.
2: You're right.
3: Yeah, I was wondering what elements was that weight, or is that weight composed of?
0: It's a standard lead fishing weight.
3: Mm-hmm. You know, you were talking earlier, Al was talking earlier about the heat when you get...
2: I was speculating. You know, I saw the movie with Pat Boone about the journey to the center of the earth. It's supposed to get hot when you go down, right?
3: Mm-hmm. Yeah, and also, what about the magnetism? You know, that's a factor you consider also.
2: The magnetism?
3: Yes.
2: You're off into a territory that I can't answer. Mel, are you gonna contact your wife? Works for a university,
0: yeah,
2: huh?
0: A local university.
2: Have they? I mean, did she tell them about this? And if so, what did they say?
0: Well, the people she talked to, because I nag her about it occasionally, say,
2: sure.
0: You know, they're telling her, you don't have a whole day that deep, you know.
2: So, in other words, they don't believe her?
0: No. What I'm trying to do is, you know, kind of entice them out there and just bring something out there to measure how deep it is.
2: Well, Mel, would you be willing to talk to, like, newspaper people or television people? They're crazy. They'd send someone down there.
0: Well... I know I'm talking to a lot of people on the phone right now and on the radio, but I am not sure if I'd want to have a TV crew and a, you know.
2: So you're not sure you want that kind of publicity?
0: No, you know, I mean, you know, I'd be happy to, you know, like I say, you know, I could put together a website on it and you know, keep people, you know, informed about what's going on, because, you know, I'm sort of making this my...
2: people would accuse you of going to the well one time too many.
0: That's probably true.
2: West of the Rockies, you're on the air with Mel. Hello.
4: Hello there. That is absolutely amazing. All right. This is Ken from Scottsdale.
2: Yes, sir.
4: And one thing I wanted to mention about that, when you mentioned about a car that had apparently fallen from the sky.
2: The Chevrolet, yeah.
4: Right. I recall reading about many, many incidents in England and throughout Europe of nuts, raining nuts

0: There's different kinds. I mean, Brazil nuts and hazelnuts.
1: Sometimes it rains nuts on my program. Listen, yeah. Well, no, we're not talking about things falling from the sky right now. We're talking about a hole.
0: Right, I know. Well, this was it was open lines a minute ago. Now you switched it.
1: Well, I've switched it because I have Mel.
0: Oh, well, anyway, as far as the hole goes, isn't it possible there could be like an aquifer or something in the their water
1: well,
0: or something?
1: Mel has not found any water. Any water at all. He lowered lifesavers in, and the lifesavers came back, and that was how far, Mel?
2: 4,500 feet.
1: 4,500 feet, and the lifesavers came back intact, right?
2: Oh, yeah. They were absolutely dry. They weren't dissolved. They were just perfect.
1: That's pretty definitive. First-time caller line, you're on the air with Mel. Hi.
3: Mel?
2: Hi.
3: Hi, this is Conrad in Grass Valley, and I've got some thoughts about this whole well problem.
2: Sure.
3: First of all, if he's putting line down the well...
1: Wait a minute, sir. We've got to stop this because people are going to call it a well. There has never been any water found in this hole.
3: Okay, a hole.
1: Yeah, thank you.
3: All right. If he started out with a one-pound weight and he starts adding fish line to it...
1: Right.
3: ...then the amount of weight down the hole increases. All right, now... If he knows the weight of the line on a per-foot basis, as he puts more weight down the hole, if he could measure the total strain on the top of the, or load on the top of the line, he would know if any of that line was draped on anything. See, the thing is, once he gets a fair amount of line
1: that's a good point.
3: The one-pound weight on the end is insignificant. And he wouldn't even, it could be hung up on something and or laying on the bottom or something, and he would never know it.
1: Yeah, but he put lifesavers down 4,500 feet. So even if what you're saying is true, this is still, by a long shot, the deepest hole ever.
3: Well, that assumes it's even that deep. The one thought that you had that I thought was very valid was the temperature... As you go farther down into the ground.
1: Well, that's what they. I think that's right, isn't it?
3: Oh yes, of course. By the time it's down 4,000 feet in the ground, or the temperature would probably be well over 100 degrees Fahrenheit.
1: If the 100, well, the monofilament and the lead would certainly survive 100 degrees just fine. You're probably right. That is interesting. Mel, I say that we got to put a person down there, a volunteer.
2: Not a cat.
1: No, not a cat. No cats. But a person, maybe like a media person. One of these anchors from maybe one of the Seattle Como stations or something. Mm. You know, lower them down.
2: Oh, boy. again, I'm intrigued. Again, I've been running line down there for quite a while, and I don't think I've hit bottom. The weight seems to be hanging plumb over there, and like I say, we've been throwing things down there for a long, long, long, long time, and you know, this hole has not filled up. I don't know. Maybe it's getting incinerated down there. I don't know.
1: All right, and you would swear on all that is sacred to you that what you have told us is the absolute, unadulterated truth.
2: This is my hole, and this is the truth about it.
1: God, it's an amazing story, Mel. Who else besides your wife, the people you've tried to talk to at the university, and yourself, I guess your neighbors know about the hole?
2: Oh, yeah. There's probably good... Oh, well, you know, in terms, you know, not families, but individuals, probably a good 20 people that use the hole regularly.
1: To throw junk into.
2: Yeah. It's always been done.
1: Well, I remember when I was a kid, I used to like to throw stuff off bridges and stuff like that, and into holes just to hear it hit bottom.
2: Never heard anything hit. I mean, if you hit the side, of course, but if you just drop it straight down,
1: nine and a half feet.
2: Go straight.
1: 9.5 feet is certainly large enough so that if you got in the center and dropped it straight down, it would go straight down, right?
2: Yeah, you can just lean right over there and get it going straight down. You know, and as far as anything I could see, visually, with the halogens and flashlights.
1: The light just what?

0: fades away into blackness?
1: Yeah. You've got nothing after a while. You know, you can see as far as the beam will go, and that's it. You know?
0: Does anybody have any theories about, you said a dog was thrown into the hole dead and then came back alive again, right?
1: The story is the guy was out hunting and he saw his dog and he knew it was his dog because it was the same dog. It had the same collar. It had the same tag on it and the whole thing.
0: Oh, man. Does anybody have any theories about what properties would be in the hole to resurrect a canine?
1: Gosh, I'd like to think that this is something like really benign. Like, I mean, cows have gone down there. I mean, I haven't heard any cows coming back, and or at least that you would know. But
0: Well, it's not the creator. Well, look. We're out of time. Mel, you get the honors from near the hole in Washington State. Tell them.
1: From the hole, it is good night to everyone from coast to coast.
0: And beyond. Thank you, Mel. Stay in touch. Stay in touch. From the high desert to the cosmos out there. Good night.
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9: The temperature is lowered. I'm Chris DeMeo, Fox News. Anti-ICE protests are continuing outside of the Delaney Hall Detention Center in Newark, New Jersey, but the demonstrations have eased a bit. Fox's Steve Harrigan is there and says things changed when state police started getting involved.
10: The police are being engaged, they're being called to, but there's not the threats or the real serious agitation that happens whenever an ICE agent appears. So a slight shift in tone. It was Newark police out in front last night as well, and there was violence overnight. The police marched first with ballistic shields. They were followed by officers on horseback. They had to release chemical irritants, tear gas, and flashbang grenades in order to clear the street. It took about half an hour, 45 minutes of really a back and forth combat.
9: New Jersey Governor Mikey Sherrill ordered state police to start taking over security. There were six arrests on Friday night. President Trump's still considering a peace deal between the U.S. and Iran to extend the ceasefire.
11: I'm in no hurry. I'd like to say I'm in a hurry because, you know, gasoline prices are going to come tumbling down. But if you're going to be in a hurry, you're not going to make a good deal. And slowly but surely, we're getting, I think, what we want. And if we don't get what we want, we're going to end it a different way.
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12: Much of the world still waiting to see if President Trump will accept a tentative agreement to end the U.S. war with Iran. Mr. Trump was briefed on the latest proposal in the Situation Room. Now, the deal would reportedly reopen

0: the Strait of Hormuz and ease U.S. restrictions on Iranian ports and frozen assets. It would also give negotiators 60 days to iron out a longer-term agreement on Iran's nuclear program and enriched uranium stockpile. Defense Secretary Pete Hegseth says the U.S. is ready to resume military action if needed.
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1: The U.S. military says it's stopped another ship trying to break America's blockade of Iranian ports. Officials say a cargo vessel ignored repeated warnings and U.S. forces struck its engine room. The ship is now adrift in the Gulf of Oman. Well, a major U.S. airport is about to disappoint a lot of conspiracy theorists. We hear more from Fox's Paul Stevens.
6: Denver International Airport has decided to open parts of a mysterious underground tunnel system that's fascinated some folks for years. Plans are now underway to convert sections of the airport's underground baggage tunnels into pedestrian walkways connecting concourses A, B, and C. But those tunnels have long fueled speculation involving secret bunkers, lizard people, and even underground military facilities. Now they'll just become an alternate route for passengers traveling between terminals. Travelers currently move between concourses using the airport's underground train system. Paul Stevens, Fox News.
1: The U.S. men's national soccer team is gearing up for a warm-up match against Senegal ahead of the World Cup.
7: A home World Cup on America's 250th birthday. What is better than that? And we now know who will captain the U.S. team during the World Cup. It is Tim Ream, the oldest member of the squad at 38. We were lucky enough to get some time to hang out with Tim, and he told me what it means to be the, quote, elder statesman of this team.
8: As much as I can, putting an arm around these guys but not being overbearing.
7: And like every member of this 26-man squad, Tim is determined not just to make it to the quarterfinals, not just to make it to the semifinals, but to bring this thing home for the United States.
1: That's Fox's Jonathan Hunt reporting from Charlotte, North Carolina, the site of the game. 11 U.S. cities are hosting the World Cup Games. Play begins on June 11th. I'm Chris DeMeo. This is Fox News.
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10: Tracking building clouds overnight tonight, staying dry though, and overnight lows into the lower 50s throughout the two Virginias. A little breezy initially out of the northeast, shifting to the east and gusting at about 20 miles an hour after midnight. As we look towards Sunday, partly sunny skies driving our daytime highs to the mid-70s once again. A little breezy out of the southeast, gusts at 20 miles an hour. Cloudy then Sunday night and overnight lows eventually once again down to the mid-50s. I'm meteorologist Jason Laird from the Cole Chevy Body Shop Weather Center.
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0: from the Great Lakes on the other side of Erie. I'm Ryan Renker, your host tonight on Coast to Coast AM, and we have a big show for you. Michelle Freed is a remote viewer, connects to the beyond with her remote viewing. She can look at past lives. That'll be an interesting one. I'm curious how the open lines will go in the second half of the interview. Also on the show tonight is Teresa Chung. We'll talk about dreams and nightmares and the signs of the afterlife. We have a lot to get to. And if you want to reach me at any time, feel free to give me an email, ryanrecker@coasttocoastam.com. And there's so many things going on in the world today. It's been a few weeks since I posted, and there's been a lot of news since then. NASA's going to be building a moon base. How do I sign up to be the first broadcaster on the moon? If they set up a moon radio station, don't you think Coast to Coast AM should be the show that it broadcasts? I think it should be. Anyone else experience these shockwaves this week? South Carolina on Thursday nights, I think, was the first I heard of it. And it would have been maybe 5 p.m. local time there on Thursday. And everyone said, what were those booms? Where did they come from? Why are we hearing them? And then today I go on social media on Twitter. I'm on there at Ryan Recker if you want to look me up. And they're saying in the Boston area, Rhode Island, there's more booms. What was that shaking? It doesn't seem like an explosion. What is going on? And to have just within a couple of days, a couple of these shock waves hit, and they're talking about meteors, something probably breaking up in the atmosphere. I get it, and that's a very likely scenario. Maybe the takeaway that I have is that if there was a big one, we're talking Armageddon style coming down, and they knew about it, they wouldn't tell you. It just makes me wonder, how did they not know if something is that big and can get into our atmosphere? Someone had to have noticed something and said nothing. So if the big one is coming, you're going to, how are you going to find out about it? After it hits, that's when you're going to find out about it, unfortunately. Michelle Freed is our guest. She's a remote viewer. I'm looking forward to having a conversation with her on Coast to Coast AM. Don't go anywhere.
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0: And welcome back to Coast AM. I'm Ryan Recker. Joining us now is a remote viewer and an instructor, Michelle Freed. Welcome to the show.
1: Thank you. It's good to be here. Hi, Ryan. One thing I wanted to bring up is if there is a moon base and you will be the first host, I want to be the first guest.
0: Great. Okay. If we're putting in the request now, because I think we may have to notify NASA we're interested. It takes a long time for the government to do anything. So
1: yeah, I agree.
0: I think Coast to Coast will be around by the time it finally is made. And I hope I'm still around by the time it's still made. Michelle, I have to guess when you tell people you're a remote viewer, people find out you're a remote viewer. A lot of people probably have the same reaction, which is, how come you just don't go out and solve all the mysteries of the world? Can't you just solve crimes all day? Help people out. And I know it's not how it works, but I got to imagine that's like the first thing people want to know.
1: Yeah, that's very true. And I had a discussion with Joe McMonagle. I'm sure you've heard of him.
0: Sure.
1: And he said to me, if you want to be a world-class remote viewer, then you have to give up what it is to be human. And I was just like, what? What are you saying? And basically what he meant by that was that if we have our left brain and our right brain operating in our heads, and the left brain is looking at all the patterns and is associated with perception and how we see the world and how different people wear different glasses and see it from a different perspective. And the right brain, which I call the subconscious, is responsible for basically feeling around the world, which that doesn't get dirty because you feel what you feel and it's most accurate. And most of us cannot balance the left and the right because we need the left to exist. So in my classes that I teach, we have a little exercise where we imagine a gauge and, we, you know, use like, a visualization of a gauge. And what we do is like turn the knob, down the left brain when we're going to remote view and turn up the right brain. And then like if you're doing your taxes, you turn up your left brain and turn down your right brain. And that seems to help a lot of people kind of, you know, do that, but we still have not perfected it. But I think over time, our minds will be more open. Our minds will learn communication between the left and the right brain and be able to be more accurate. But if you look at ARV, associative remote viewing, where they're looking at binary targets, that they are starting to collect statistics on it, and they are doing really well. They could be up to 90%, 72% hit rate on things. And by the way, before we move on, I just wanted to, we lost a remote viewer, Marty Rosenblatt, and he had contributed so much to the remote viewing world, and he passed away last night. And it's just, you know, kind of sad to lose these guys, and because they really laid the foundation for us. So I just wanted to say that.
0: Well, I'm sorry to hear that. I'm glad that we're able to give him some recognition here tonight. So ButterflyEffectCenter.com, and you mentioned some of your classes and things like that. When you talk about remote viewing, what are you accessing? Because some people wonder, is it a real-time thing? Are you able to look at something as it's happening anywhere in the world? Some people would say in the universe. But are you able to do that, or is it more or less you're getting a sense of something that could have happened or could happen in the future?
1: Well, everything is set up in a protocol. So there's a kind of remote viewing that I unofficially named intuitive remote viewing. And then the other remote viewing, which I do, which was, I guess,

0: started through the military, and it's more of a protocol, and you go through phases, and you have pen and paper and things like that. The intuitive remote viewing would be, for example, if somebody said, oh, I wonder what my sister is doing right now. And then they kind of tune in and they can kind of report what images they're getting or what hits in their mind that they're getting. In remote viewing or controlled remote viewing, we have a process that we follow. And part of that process is that we set it up almost like a scientific project. It comes from the military, of course. So everything has to be, you know, T's crossed and I's dotted. And so we start with an intention or the secret question, which is something that the viewer has no clue what it is. And that's mm-hmm. when you put a specific cue for them. So for example, say we're looking for a missing person. The secret question would be sketch and describe the current location of so-and-so, or sketch and describe the current condition of so-and-so. And that way you're talking about current. So when they're sitting and doing their session, they're tuning into the current time. But you can also do other things where you can say, go back to the past and on a specific date or something like that and describe the pyramids or just about anything. So you can actually move back and forward in time. We also use a timeline. So if we're looking at a specific event, we can look at before the event, the actual event, and then after the event.
1: Okay. I don't want you to take this the wrong way. Are drugs ever involved in, I can say this on different levels. You can look at it as coffee, for example, if you're heavily caffeinated, does that help? Mm-hmm. Or does it go even further because you hear about some of the government programs and how they may have induced some viewers to try to get more vivid reaction? So when you do it, or the people that you know do it, are you trying to be completely sober of the body and mind, or do you need a little bit of a stimulant perhaps to get things going?
0: Yeah, so I will tell you with this kind of a little story or an experiment. I love to experiment. I'll come up with an idea in my mind and go, hey, let's try it. So I was actually at Monroe Institute, and I don't know if you've ever been there or know anything about it, but they're basically teaching you outer body experiences and things like that. It's a week course, and I felt very lightheaded all the time. I had a feeling that, you know, when you're in a new place, you just feel like you're kind of out of it a little bit because everything's overwhelming. I'm sure you felt like that before. And I wondered, when you remote view, are you grounded or are you out of your body when you're remote viewing? So we had a person there that did, something called muscle testing, which I'm a little skeptical about it, but I wasn't really sure much about it. But what she did was we decided to set up an experiment where she tests our muscles before and after we do a session. And so she had us lay down on the ground, and she did her thing, and she said, yeah, you're out of your body. And we're like, okay. So we go and we do our thing, and then we go and lay down again, and she's like, oh, you guys are grounded. And I was really surprised, because I thought for sure when you're remote viewing, you would be out of your body, because sometimes we're bilocating, you know, we're projecting our subconscious to a location. And so I'm like, wow, that really surprised me. I didn't realize we were grounded. But I know that there are people out there that have experimented with probably cannabis and other things. And I don't think that they were really successful with it. There is a method of remote viewing, like

0: Well, the idea of it was that it's a deprivation tank. So
1: Right.
0: I've been part of an experiment at Virginia State where, they put those caps on your head and they're testing your brain while you're remote viewing. And
1: Sure.
0: they stuck us in a Faraday cage. And so what they're doing is they want you in a, like, if you can be in the purest state, where there's no noise coming in, plus your training is actually teaching you not to get in your own way. Because like I said in the beginning, our left brain wants to pull us in a familiar direction. And we have to kind of retrain the way our brain works and focus on what do things feel like? What do I sense? And so a lot of times throughout the session, we train our students to say, what do I hear? What do I taste? What do I smell? What does this feel like? And so when you have no light and no, everything, sound and everything is gone, I think you can focus better.
1: Okay. Michelle Fried is our guest here. What kind of success stories have you had remote viewing? Do any come to mind that you'd like to share as in, wow, that is what you would like to accomplish every time?
0: I do actually have something that happened recently. And it is, it just reinforces my mission, I want the police department and detectives and everyone to call us first, not as a last resort. And, I think police departments are starting to become a little more open, 'cause I know that they won't advertise it, but I do know that they hire psychics and things like that. And recently I was in Oklahoma with some friends, that are ex-state troopers and, one is ex-SWAT. And they are also remote viewers. And they asked us if we wanted to, get certified in, statement analysis, which I thought would be a really good skill to have with remote viewing. So we were really happy to do that. And the cops, we were learning along with the cops. And they asked if we could, come in the next day and tell us a little bit about remote viewing. So I put together a real quick 1-hour PowerPoint, and I had to make sure that when I speak with them, I speak in their language because I didn't want them to get turned off by me saying, psychic or woo-woo or anything like that. So I just kind of spoke in terms of, your gut feeling or your intuition because they could relate to that. And it was a good way for us to be on the same page. So, they took to it real well and we did a little, fun game and they did great. And, so recently we were there and we were just visiting these friends and we get a phone call, emergency phone call from the police department, saying we have a missing person. And so we all just dropped what we were doing and got to work, grabbed paper. We didn't know anything. We just knew it was a missing person. And, so we did our thing. Handed in all our sessions, and our sessions actually helped them find this guy who had written a suicide note, and we found him just in time. They had to the he was a fellow, I think he was in the military at some point, so it may have been connected to PTSD or something. And so the police we're able to kind of talk them down, and we feel like we had, in some small way, helped to save his life, and now he can get the help he needs. So, we do that lots of times. It's not just a one-time thing, but a lot of times we help, and a lot of times, to me, it is a success if we find, unfortunately, a body because it brings closure to people.
1: Wow. So in instances like that, the police will come to you with information, and you were mentioning it before. They don't give you a lot of details. They want to try to see if what you're doing is honest. Are they kind of testing you in a way

0: when they come to you?
1: Sometimes they do, and this is an area that a lot of remote viewers go back and forth on, whether you should be completely blind to the target or not. And I am kind of in the middle of that, because number one, I'm from the belief that everybody can remote view, and that we don't need to prove that we're psychic or this is really happening, because we have so much evidence written in paper, dated. We have a ton of evidence. So in my opinion, we don't really need to, prove it anymore. What I think is important is that we, understand that other people do need that, but a lot of the police and detectives, they need this information as quick as possible. And sometimes remote viewing, we would be stuck describing something that they already know about the case. And so taking a shortcut to the parts that they don't know, a very well-trained remote viewer that can separate their biases would do really well with that, because then they're not wasting time describing something they already know.
0: Wow. So you think I could even remote view if I tried?
1: Absolutely. Absolutely.
0: Really? Well, I'm sure there's people here. Well, maybe after the break you can teach me a technique to test it out. I think there's a lot of people here that may have tried and failed. Maybe they were doing it wrong. Maybe they just didn't try hard enough. Maybe they didn't try long enough. Maybe if they would have kept going down that path. Our guest here is Michelle Freed. And if you have a question for Michelle, she'll take some of your questions in the next hour. But if you want to email me, ryanrecker@coasttocoastam.com. Michelle Freed, you can find her online, butterflyeffectcenter.com. And perhaps maybe you want to learn some techniques for yourself or take a class. That'd be a good place to start. I'm Ryan Recker. This is Coast to Coast AM. Don't go anywhere.

0: A dog? 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A dog? I'm not. With me, you see the world again.
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1: 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Remote viewer and instructor Michelle Freed is our guest here, and if you would like to ask Michelle a question, feel free to do that next hour by calling in, or if you want to email me, you can do it that way too. And she said that anyone can remote view. How can I remote view? How could you remote view? Maybe we'll ask Michelle about that as she can give me some tips. I don't know if I'll be successful. 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The problem I run into is that I am not committed to it. 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And I don't know if I have that in me, honestly. So maybe there's some shortcuts, which I'm guessing there's not, but we'll talk to Michelle about that. 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

0: 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I'm Ryan Recker. If you want to email me, ryanrecker at coasttocoastam.com. Remote viewer and instructor, Michelle Freed, joining us. And Michelle, before the break, you said anyone can remote view. How can I remote view? And let's just say this. If you were to give me some tips and ways to see if I'm capable of doing this, how could you tell someone listening tonight wouldn't use those same tips for evil as opposed to good, as in they would use it to invade someone's privacy or learn secrets that weren't meant for them? So it seems like if anyone can do it, it also opens up the door for anyone to do it wrong.
1: Oh, that's a good point. So in my class, we talk a lot about the ethics of it, just like any other kind of psychic modalities or even Reiki or anything. You always need to ask permission, things like that. But there are exceptions to that, like if it's somebody in the public eye or something like that, you know, there's a little leeway for that. In terms of like tips, the one thing that I will say, because it's actually a 6-week course and it gets very into things, but a couple things that I can tell you is the first thing is that when people come to my class, their expectation is that if I tell them that you're going to remote view a photo that I'm going to show you after you're done with your session, and they are going to expect to see that actual photo. So it doesn't work that way. It comes in bits and pieces, because what we're doing is breaking down information into, because we want to separate from that perception or subjectiveness. Is that a word? I don't know, but subjective. I make up words all the time. So basically we want to steer away from that. And again, that's when Joe said it's giving up, you know, what it is to be human. And so on our way doing that, it's like a martial art. A lot of people use that. It's, you keep practicing. And when you get your feedback, you learn, oh, I see where my mind was trying to

0: direct me in a different way. And I'll give you an example. In 2019, we were hired by Homeland Security, and they, we didn't know, number one, that it was Homeland Security, and number two, we didn't know what the target was. But I can tell you now, because now I know. But so it was Homeland Security, and they wanted to know the top threats of the 2020 Olympics. So we were looking at this a whole year before. So we were reaching into the future. So again, this answers your question that you can go into the future. And we were doing a session and following our protocol. And when I first jumped into the session, I was kind of getting a land and water face, land and water together interface. And then I was getting some kind of, it didn't feel like an explosion or anything like that. It just seemed like chaos, like debris everywhere, and maybe it was weather. I didn't know. I didn't want to make an assumption or anything. So I just kind of reported what was coming to me. And that's one of the, another skill that, I would tell you is that when you get into the zone, that you keep your analytical mind away and you just report whatever comes to you, even if it's the craziest, wackiest thing, you just put it on paper. People start filtering these things out because they're like, no, I wouldn't be that. No, you don't want to do that at all. You just want to report everything. And then, my session started going into another direction where it was talking about computers and a computer virus and all that stuff. And so, the next years, so we turned in our sessions because it was a year before we wouldn't get feedback, right? So we just waited. And then in 2021, I was in the kitchen doing my dishes and I was like, wait, whatever happened with that session on the Olympics? And then I realized, wait a minute. I said in my session, it was a computer virus, but one of the things that held up the Olympics was a virus. It just wasn't a computer virus. And so I learned, like, I made an assumption because it was the furthest thing from my mind. Who would have thought in 2019 that there would be, you know, a virus or something like that?
1: Pandemic, yeah.
0: Exactly.
1: You know, when you mentioned too analytic, that's the problem I think I would run into, because I'm a very analytic mind, and it's to a fault where someone will say, what's your favorite food? And I'll have to think, okay, now I need to really sit down and figure this out. Right. As opposed to just saying whatever comes top of mind. So trying to get this out, as in put the analytic side away and just let it flow. I don't know if that barrier is so high that it would take me too long to write down anything productive. I feel like this would almost be a non-starter for me. So how long does it normally take? Like, when you get into this zone, you get into this process, you have a pen and paper, and you're trying to focus on something, do you just immediately start writing things down, or does it take some time to get into it?
0: Yeah, because the way that it's set up, it's set up in a way where you have to write something down. The first thing I wanted to address with the analytical mind is, welcome to my world. When I first learned, right now I call myself a recovering perfectionist, because everything always had to be perfect, and everybody in the remote viewing world would like make fun of me and said, oh, Michelle has to have a nice little bow on her sessions, and you know, and because it just had to be perfect, I had to be right. My very first session that I worked on took me 6 hours because I couldn't get over it, but I was very motivated and I really felt like this is something I could do. And I like the idea that we're blind, so it feels very it feels

0: authentic, because you can prove it. You know what I mean? Because you have pictures, you
1: Yeah.
0: have this, you have other people. I don't want to like go lean into the fact that it's scientific totally, but it has a lot of scientific qualities to it because you're blind. And then let's see, you asked about what was the other half of the question that you
1: Well,
0: asked?
1: you talk about how long it takes and the barriers that are up, and I
0: Yeah.
1: find that it would almost be a non-starter for me. So even if I were to
0: Oh.
1: sit down and try to do this, and how would I even know I'm right if I were to just blindly go into this and saying, okay, I want to find Nancy Guthrie's mom. How would I even know what to do with that information or if any of it was right?
0: Well, you would find out after you're done with your session. So, so if you were tasked, somebody said, okay, we want you to work on a missing person case. Already you're going to know, like, I think it's very ethical to make sure people know, because they could see things or witness or, experience things that are not comfortable. So I definitely want them to know, but that's really all they would know. And there's a billion missing people, right? So, you would just follow what the procedure is. And, it's really the way that each page is set up takes you, it's designed to take you deeper and deeper, and everything, all the information, it starts out fragmented, and then as you progress through your session, things start to coalesce and make sense. And then at the very end, you write a summary, and then you get your feedback. And then once you get your feedback, and you're like, oh, and then you can line things up with what you collected, the data that you collected from your session. If does that make sense?
1: Yeah, and I kind of misspoke when I said Nancy Guthrie's mom is Savannah Guthrie's mom, Nancy Guthrie. That's a
0: Right.
1: very
0: Yeah, I knew what you were
1: that's
0: saying.
1: a famous case. And I think that's what a lot of people say. They say, okay, how could there be so many remote viewers and this giant mystery that everyone's trying to solve is still unsolved? And people look at that and they doubt. They say, well, maybe you can't. Maybe this thing is, not as powerful. And I think one of the very first things that you said as we started the interview is that we're still trying to learn how to use this, and there's still a lot to be learned when it comes to remote viewing.
0: Right, exactly. And another thing is you're assuming, you're AOLing what we call analytical overlay. You're assuming that people are not using remote viewers. There could be people using remote viewers and they're just not telling anybody, which is a very common thing. You'd be very surprised how many people are using remote viewers that you would never imagine. So, I don't mean you, but whoever is feeling that way, it is an assumption that, they're not using it. Yeah, I think that, we worked on, do you remember the Murdaugh case?
1: Sure, that was another very popular one.
0: Yeah, so we worked on that one. We in fact, a lady named Rebecca Pittman wrote a book. It's a huge book on it. She went to every trial, every court date, everything, and wrote a book. And then she was so fascinated with what we got that she added a chapter. And I put a compilation of all our student sessions in that book. So I forgot the name of it. Darn. Murdaugh, I don't know, but it's by Rebecca Pittman. And there's a whole chapter in there with the information that we got. So that was cool. And then we also worked, I have a team that I work with, and we worked on the Moscow, Idaho, right? Moscow, Idaho, with the college students got murdered. Remember
1: Oh,
0: that
1: yeah.
0: one?
1: That's another
0: Okay,
1: big
0: so we
1: case.
0: worked. Yeah, so we worked on that one too. So, we have worked on those, but like nobody told anybody that, remote viewers were helping them. And then, I don't know if you're aware that another gentleman named Stefan Schwartz

0: Arts. He helped locate Saddam Hussein. And I
1: Oh,
0: don't,
1: okay.
0: yeah. So I don't know, it's not ready for
1: Well, that was
0: prime
1: the
0: time.
1: spider hole, Saddam Hussein, where the
0: Yeah.
1: final spot where they found him.
0: Right.
1: Oh, okay.
0: It
1: So
0: was underground.
1: that's a whole different type of remote viewing, which is very fascinating that, when I think about the government's involvement, and I know you can look at it broadly and say local police stations, sure, but when you're talking about remote viewing targets like Saddam Hussein, are they still using remote viewing in that way? Do you think military is using it today to try to find leaders in Iran or, things like that before they perhaps strike a target?
0: I don't know, but if I were to make a guess, I believe, in my opinion, that they've moved on to surpass remote viewing using technology, because technology seems to be coming into play right now. We have there is a conference that's coming up called Cygames International, and I'm not sure if you were able to interview anybody there, but there is something called MindSight, where people are wearing a mask, and they're trained to be able to see. And that I first saw that, and I thought for sure that there's a hole in there and they can't see. But then I took some training, and I'm like, oh, I understand how this works now. I'm still skeptical on some of this stuff, like how they can actually read a piece of paper, but picking up a color or some kind of sensory thing makes sense to me now that I kind of looked at it. But they're also looking at telepathy and psychokinesis and all that stuff. And a lot of it has technology associated with it to kind of boost what we already have.
1: Okay. Does smells and taste come into play here, or is it just all visual?
0: Absolutely. It's hardly visual. We are engaging our bodies into the target. So for example, and this is really, I know I'm talking a lot about crime, true crime, but we do pretty much everything. But it's the easiest example to give you. So if you perceive water at the target, and we're looking for a missing person, you want to ask yourself, what does the water taste like? And, lick the water or taste the water, because we want to know, is the water salty like the ocean? Is it sweet like, something in Colorado? Is it rivery? Is it minerals? We want to know. That will help us figure out where, a place would be where this missing person could be. It'll narrow down. So yeah, smells are, they come into play. If something smells toxic or burnt or something like that, that can tell us a lot of stuff.
1: Okay. Can you connect to past lives?
0: Yes, that's so I, with my students, what I've done in the past is, and they didn't know this, but I told them, for a homework assignment, to go to a past life and bring back a skill from that life that will help you become a better remote viewer. And that was cool.
1: Interesting.
0: Yeah, very cool.
1: So I know that we have to go to break here, but there's going to be people with all kinds of questions. What kind of questions would you like? I know sometimes people have specific questions. Would you take those, or really, what are you looking for?
0: Well, I don't do readings because it doesn't work like that. But anything that they want to know about what I teach, how they can learn, or some of the cases we worked on, and if they ask something I can't answer, I'll tell the truth. So
1: Okay.
0: I'll just can't answer it.
1: Well, if anyone has a question for Michelle Fried, give us a call. We'll start to line those up. We're going to do that in the next hour. If you want to email me, I do keep my email open and active. Ryan Reynolds.

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CoastToCoastAM.com. That is how you can reach me on there. Looking forward to spending another hour with Michelle Fried coming up after the break. I'm Ryan Recker. This is Coast to Coast AM. Don't go anywhere.

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7: Violating the blockade. I'm Deborah Valentine, Fox News. The situation in the Middle East remains tense as U.S. forces stopped a ship heading towards an Iranian port in violation of the U.S. blockade. Fox's Jeff Paul is in Dubai with more.
8: Despite President Trump saying that he was going to lift the U.S. blockade over the Strait of Hormuz, CENTCOM putting out a statement making it very clear that is clearly not the case. U.S. military officials putting out a statement saying after issuing 20 warnings to a Gambia-flagged vessel trying to sail towards an Iranian port, a U.S. aircraft fired on the ship with a Hellfire missile hitting the ship's engine room and disabling that vessel. All of this, of course, happening as we wait for any developments coming from the White House regarding a potential deal between the U.S. and Iran. It sounded like we were going to get one yesterday, at least from the president, but after a closed-door security briefing, there haven't been any updates.
7: Several Americans were injured in an Iranian strike on a Kuwaiti airbase. Kuwait's Ministry of Foreign Affairs posted on X that his country condemns and denounces the recent attack. President Trump has not yet announced a final decision on Tehran's latest peace proposal. NEI's protesters continued Saturday night outside Delaney Hall in Newark, New Jersey. Police fired tear gas. Protesters who want Delaney Hall shut down also set a big fire. New Jersey's Governor Mikey Sherrill ordered a protected protest zone to try and quell violence.
9: We had put them off for at least one night, but we did not have a lot of time, and we knew that they were ready to engage in a way and clear out protesters.
7: Governor Sherrill ordered state police to take over security. Six arrests reported Friday, five of whom were outside agitators. Demonstrations began over alleged conditions inside. 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
2: A bus driver from New York, 48-year-old Jing Dong, is charged with multiple counts of involuntary manslaughter in connection with Friday's crash that killed five people on I-95 in Virginia. Investigators say the driver allegedly failed to slow down approaching a construction zone. NTSB board member Tom Chapman.
12: We also want to look very closely here at issues potentially involving fatigue, driver performance, those sorts of things, and then vehicle performance issues. That might include factors such as automatic emergency braking.
2: Transportation Secretary Sean Duffy said Friday the bus driver allegedly did not speak English. New York City's annual Israel Day parade is set for Sunday amid strict security measures. Fox's Tanya J. Powers has more.
13: The 78th Israel Day parade will feature floats and marching bands on the city's famed Fifth Avenue. At a security briefing, NYPD Commissioner Jessica Tisch, an honorary parade grand marshal, noted the heightened threat environment.
14: To be blunt, we are not messing around with security at this year's parade.
13: Mayor Zoran Mamdani will not attend, reiterating a campaign pledge.
15: And I also said on that same campaign that I would have a responsibility as the mayor of the city to ensure the safety and security of each and every New Yorker. And I don't believe that my presence as the mayor should determine whether or not a New Yorker is safe or secure.
13: This year's parade theme is Proud Americans, Proud Zionists. In New York City, Tanya J. Powers, Fox News.
2: U.S. Southern Command says that there's been another lethal kinetic strike on a suspected narco vessel transiting along narco traffic routes in the eastern Pacific. No further information has been released. First responders in Longview, Washington have now recovered the final two victims who died after a chemical tank implosion earlier this week, the tragedy claiming 11 lives. I'm Deborah Valentine. This is Fox News.
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16: Tracking building clouds overnight tonight, staying dry though, and overnight lows into the lower 50s throughout the two Virginias. A little breezy initially out of the northeast, shifting to the east and gusting at about 20 miles an hour after midnight. As we look towards Sunday, partly sunny skies driving our daytime highs to the mid-70s once again. A little breezy out of the southeast, gust at 20 miles an hour. Cloudy then Sunday night and overnight lows eventually once again down to the mid-50s. I'm meteorologist Jason Laird from the Cole Chevy Body Shop Weather Center.
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1: Really happy to be with you tonight. I'll be with you tomorrow night, too. And our guest here is Michelle Freed. She is a remote viewer, an instructor, has a lot of experience here, and she can teach you too. ButterflyEffectCenter.com is the website. So if you have a question for Michelle, I asked her right before the break, what kind of questions do you like? And she said, okay, she can't really do readings. So it's not about that. You could ask those questions, certainly, and she'll answer honestly, she said. But what kind of questions do you have for a remote viewer? What would you like to know? And I did this last time, and it's been a little while since I've hosted and we've had a remote viewer on. And last time I said, if anyone out there wanted to try to remote view my home studio, email me, and I'll let you know if you're right. Ryan Recker at coasttocoastam.com. I do take email questions. Ryan Recker at coasttocoastam.com. I will say, last time we did this, and I opened it up, and I said, I give you permission to try to take a peek into my home studio here. I didn't get anyone that was correct. I did get guesses. And I didn't see anything in there that would make me believe that it was accurate. So I will give that challenge to anyone listening here tonight. Let's say you don't have the ability to call in, but you still want to email Ryan Recker at coasttocoastam.com. Yeah, I see we already have some phone calls lined up. We're going to bring those on with Michelle Freed coming up after the break on Coast to Coast AM. Don't go anywhere.
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0: And welcome back to Coast AM. I'm Ryan Recker, and if you want to email me, ryanrecker at coasttocoastam.com, and I'm seeing some great questions come in through the email now. Our guest is Michelle Freed. She is a remote viewer and an instructor who teaches other people to do the same. Michelle, are you ready to take some calls from listeners?
1: Yes, I am.
0: Okay. I'm going to start east of the Rockies because it's Jeff in Michigan, and I'm also in Michigan. I'm in the Detroit area. So, Jeff, you get the first call with Michelle Reed. Go ahead.
2: Hey, thank you, Mr. Recker. Ms. Freed, with this military coordinate style of remote viewing, how does one know that he or she is not sensing information from a parallel world timeline?
1: Well, everything.
2: Answer off the air.
1: Okay.
0: Sure. Thanks, Jeff.
1: Everything in remote viewing is surrounded by the cue that you're given. So if you get a cue and it's not saying that you're going to go to a parallel world and describe blah, blah, blah, blah, blah, then you wouldn't be going there unless, you're subconscious kind of decided to go off course and kind of go wherever it wanted to. But you would know for sure when you got your feedback, and then you'd see, oh, my feedback is not even matching my session.
0: So based on the direction you're given, you can be directed to go to a parallel world and not know it?
1: Well, I mean, if your mind if your mind gets off course and, you know, and you're not following the directions or staying focused on what you're taught, then yeah, it can go anywhere. And,
0: Okay. Yeah, that's interesting. Let's take another call.
1: I was just going to say that your subconscious is like a little kid. You know, because it's before the age of seven, you're in your subconscious mind. So everything's like ooh and ah, everything is emotion and feeling and all that. So it's like if you're engaged in your subconscious mind and the target's really boring, you know, your mind can go to something that's exciting. So it kind of works like that.
0: Okay. Let's go to the first-time caller line. And Tom is in Los Angeles. Tom, you're on Coast to Coast AM with Michelle Freed. Go ahead.
3: Hey, how you doing?
0: Good. Go ahead, Tom.
3: Okay. Yeah, I'm a blind guy. And I'm wondering about how that works, how that would work if you have no vision.
0: Yeah, so you know what, Tom? I received some emails about this, too. So, Michelle, if you're blind, can you remote view?
1: Yes, because it's not all about what you see. It's about what you sense. So you would be, you know, you can hear things, you can feel things, you can taste things. If you perceive something in front of you and you kind of use your hand and you can, you know, if it's a wall or something, you can describe it and say, well, this is smooth with some bumps. You know, it doesn't really have to be something you see, but definitely something you sense.
0: Can, let's say, the blind get some sort of visual cue through remote viewing? Because being in radio, you talk to a lot of people who love the medium because it's theater of the mind. And if they're blind, it's a good companion piece for them. But they were blind at birth and they've never seen anything. They don't know the concept of a lot of different. They don't know the concept of color. Like, how do you explain it to them if they've never seen it before? Can remote viewing bring them some sort of vision that they've never had before?
1: Yeah, I mean,

0: I guess the question would be if they can replicate it, like on a piece of paper somehow, like if it's because sometimes we'll start where people will get a flash of maybe just a curved line or just a square shape or something like that. In my most recent class, there were a couple people, and I'm trying to remember what they called it. It's something they have where they can't see in their mind's eye. I forgot the name of what it's called. And so they were like, oh, I can't remote view. And so I said, okay, don't worry about seeing anything. Just engage in all your senses. What do things feel like? You know, if you kind of feel or sense some kind of man-made object or a natural object, move your body into that position and, you know, feel. Does it feel hard or soft? Is it hollow? Is it, you know, rocky? You know, if you lick it, is it dusty? And, you know, things. So there's a whole bunch of other ways to remote view instead of seeing things.
1: That's interesting. Then you're playing 20 questions in some ways, trying to diagnose what you may have seen there. But going back to the blindness thing, because that's really intriguing to me. It may be the same concept because unless you're blind, you probably don't fully understand the mystery of so many different things that we take for granted. But ultimately speaking, if you're remote viewing and let's say you have all your five senses, there may be things you encounter there that are a mystery to you that wouldn't make any sense, that it doesn't matter what your five senses are telling you. It's just foreign to you. Whatever you're looking at may be something so different than anything you've ever experienced in your life. You probably have that same awe and wonder, much like anyone else would.
0: Exactly. And that's why we teach everyone to describe things. So if you look back in, and way back in ancient history where, you know, the ancient alien theories and things like that, they describe things that they have no way of. They use their own vocabulary to try to describe what they're seeing. So they say that they see a chariot with fire in the sky because that's what they know in their reality. They don't know about metallic flying in the sky, or they'll call it a bird or a dragon or something like that because they use the vocabulary that they have at the current time to try to describe something. And so when you get your feedback, you just line it up and say, oh, I see what you were doing here. There have been times where I actually was on another planet and I was underwater. And I saw colors and things like that that I had no vocabulary for. And, yeah, and I had some other clients that also had a very similar experience. So I just did my best to describe it.
1: All right, let's take some more calls here. And let's go to the wild card line. And Tobias is in Idaho. Tobias, you're on Coast to Coast AM with Michelle Fried. Go ahead.
2: Good evening, Ryan and Michelle. How are you?
1: Good. Go
0: Good.
1: ahead.
2: Good. I got a couple quick. Have you heard of the Amber Room?
0: The Amber Room?
2: Yeah, it was a room that was stolen from Russia back from Hitler. It was full of gold and all kinds of gems, and I mean, it's a huge room that was stolen. Nobody ever find it.
0: Oh,
1: Oh, so
0: no.
1: you're talking about treasure hunting. So are you saying that using remote viewing for treasure
2: Yeah,
1: hunting?
2: why nobody's been able to find locate like remote viewers or anything has been able to locate that. And also, what do you think, what's your thoughts on dousing?
0: Oh my
2: Using
0: gosh.
2: dousing light?
0: Yeah. We douse a lot. We use a couple so we'll use a pendulum or dowsing rods. We will also use our hand. What we do is, again, a missing person, or even, I've had somebody call me because she lost, some very important papers. And she hired us to help her find them. And then somebody else

0: that we want to find. And then we feel around or look around and find things that are landmarks or things like that in the area. That way police or whoever can take it next to a map where they know that it could be, and then match everything up and then go find it. So we have a lot of techniques that we use in addition to our regular remote viewing. And yeah. In terms of treasure, oh my gosh, we got pretty close to, it was a treasure, I don't remember the guy's name, but it was, a really wealthy guy that hid something and he had clues, and we decided just for kicks and giggles to do it. And, we came really close. We came in like second or third place.
1: Wow. Okay. So it was a competition. So it was controlled sense that, they were seeing who could find it based on the clues that were given. Can you remote view, like, let's say you lose your keys or your wallet. Do you ever use it for little things like that?
0: We actually had to use it because a lady, at one of the conferences I was at lost her wallet, that had her passport. And so we went to help her find it. So that was great. Yeah.
1: All right. Let's go back to west of the Rockies. And Jeff is in Arizona. You're on Coast to Coast AM with Michelle Fried. Go ahead, Jeff.
2: Yes, I have a question. How would you go about doing a remote view of a past life?
0: So for a past life, you would get a cue, and you would just follow the protocol, and then basically you just follow the instructions or what you're taught, what you're trained to do. And then at the end, when you're finished with the session and you find out that you went to a past life, then it's time for you to analyze your session. So you go back and look through your session and then find those important nuggets of information that tell you about what was going on.
1: Okay. Let's go to the wild card line, and Frank is in New Mexico. Frank, go ahead. You're on Coast to Coast AM.
3: Hey, Ryan. Thank you for accepting my phone call. And Michelle, oh, my God, I hope you are sitting down because I'm going way deep back in the volumes of time.
0: Okay.
3: All righty. Have you ever or would you ever remote view the biblical Enoch?
0: We have. Is that the one with the sphere thing?
3: Never. The biblical Enoch was the one who was basically described as God's scribe.
0: Okay.
3: And he described the watchers in great detail.
0: No, we did the other one. What was that one called?
3: We're talking Old Testament.
0: Yeah. Okay. Yeah, that was the part that was left out of the Bible, right?
3: Of course. You know, Dead Sea Scroll.
0: Yeah, no, we have not done that. But we have, you know what we did do? The Vonage manuscript.
3: Really?
0: Yeah.
3: Do tell if you have time.
0: I don't really have time, but I will tell you that a lot of people were getting that it wasn't from this planet. Put it that. I'll leave it like they were finding. Yeah, like a lot of these things were, what's the word? Like they were transplanted or, you know, they were brought here. And a lot of people were getting things like mushroom spores and things like that that come from outer space. And so they were kind of connecting that to some of these items in the manuscript.
1: You know, we've had remote viewers on and they've talked about remote viewing things outside of this planet. And one of the things that stand out is that while doing so, it was as if their presence was felt.

0: by the target they were trying to remote view. Have you ever felt that way where you go into a session and it just felt like someone knew you were looking into them?
1: Let's see. I had a personal experience, not quite like that, but if you promise not to think I'm weird, so I was doing my sessions, my session, and you know how you have an internal dialogue with yourself all day long?
0: Sure.
1: Talking. Well, I was doing my session and this baritone deep voice was kind of hijacking my session. And I was like getting a little creeped out by it, so I had a break. And okay. So it turned out that it was probably a being, because my target was looking at a UFO. So it must have been some entity from connected to the UFO.
0: So deep voice. You see, that's a clue. Let's take some more calls after the break. And our guest is Michelle Fried, ButterflyEffectCenter.com. You can look her up on there. Michelle Fried will take some more of your calls. And if you want to email me, RyanRecker@coasttocoastam.com. I have some people emailing me about remote viewing right now. I said if you want to try to take a peek into my home studio and email me what you're seeing, I'll let you know if you're accurate or not. I'll read some of those coming up after the break, too, on Coast to Coast AM.

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1: And welcome back. And looking at some of the emails I'm getting here, I said if you want to do a try to remote view my office, you the listener, if you wanted to give it a shot, go for it. And I got a couple of emails here. One person said, in my imagination, you are sitting at your kitchen table, laptop, headphones, in a nice black professional microphone. Well, I would say all of those things are inaccurate, except for the headphones. I am wearing headphones, not a laptop, not a kitchen table, not a black microphone. But thank you for that. Another one said, you have a red or blue baseball cap sitting flat on a shelf in the studio. See, I'm looking around. I do have a shelf, and I don't have a baseball cap on it. Now, I do have, like, little figurines, and one of the figures is wearing a baseball cap, but it's not. See, I'm looking up here, too. You know what? I take that back. I do have a baseball cap up on a shelf, but it's not flat. So, Jeff in Louisiana, if you wanted to give it another shot and you wanted to tell me what kind of baseball cap it was, what's on it, I'll give you that.

0: 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But if you have a question for Michelle Fried, feel free to give us a call, and we'll line those up. 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
3: 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I said, no, I'm taking care of it myself. She said, okay, and my problem on my skin went away.
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0: And welcome back to Coast AM. If you want to email me a question that we can bring up to our guest, Michelle Fried, feel free to use the email, ryanrecker@coasttocoastam.com. And I'm getting some interesting email questions, Michelle. I'm going to save those, and I'll try to get to a few of them here. Are you ready to take some more calls?
5: Yeah, but before we start, I wanted to give a little tip for people looking into your home office. If when you are imagining, I'll say, or think of yourself as projecting your subconscious to Ryan's office, but don't name anything, just describe things. So if for example, someone said a baseball hat, you would just describe something round, you know, something with a flat attached, something the color of whatever. And so I tuned in during the break, and I was getting these little tiny square-shaped man-made squares that they're like repeating pattern, like a brick wall or something like, and then the color red showed up for me. So that's and then what popped in my head, which is

0: assumed. My left brain came in, which we can't help it. But then I just went, Legos. It reminded me of Legos. So
1: okay. Well, I will tell you this. Okay, you got a couple of hits here. So I do have Legos on the shelf behind me.
0: Whoa!
1: My son made me a Lego radio, and I have that up on the shelf.
0: Is it red?
1: Which is perfect. No, it's more like a light blue and white. But the repeating shapes is interesting because when I'm sitting in my home office and I'm looking at the wall next to me, I collect animation cells, and I have them framed one square after another on the wall, rows of squared frames. So that kind of hit too. I mean, that's a pretty good description of them, I would say. So I think you did pretty good, Michelle. Very good. Let me bring up some more calls. Are you ready for that?
0: I sure am.
1: All right, let's go to the wild card line, and Gary is in Billings, Montana. Gary, you're on with Michelle Freed. Go ahead.
2: Oh, yes, thanks for taking my call. I was wondering if your guest can tell me, can remote viewing occur while you're asleep and dreaming?
0: Wow, that's great. We did an experiment about 5 years ago where we were doing a method called ARV, which is a binary target, and we were wagering on sporting events. And so the protocol of the project was that Friday night we would set an intention that we were going to dream of the photo that would be shown to us after the game. Okay, and we were wagering on baseball. I believe it was baseball. And it was like an over-under. And so we would go to sleep, and we kept a clipboard next to us. And when we woke up in the morning, we did a whole session on our dream. And then we would hand that in to the project manager, and she would, based on our session, she would make a prediction, and then anyone can bet if they wanted, but we were just doing it for quote unquote science. So we just, like, as a team, we just did a dollar, and that you can on my website is the paper on it, which was published. We had, I think it was like a 62% hit rate on that. So it was really fun.
1: Okay. Let's go to the first time caller line. Emma is in Oregon. Emma, you're on Coast to Coast AM with Michelle Freed. Go ahead.
3: Hi, Michelle. I was just wondering how distance affects remote viewing.
0: It doesn't. You can't, so it's called quantum entanglement. So that basically is saying that there really is no distance. So if I wanted to remote view something billions of light years away, I just set the intention and gather the information that I get. So that part is kind of science, because they talk about particles, that if they split them and they separated them, that they're still connected. So they're still able to communicate. So you can, communicate with loved ones across the United States or in another country and talk to them, things like that.
1: Okay. Let's go to the wild card line. Is it Pena is in California? You're on Coast to Coast AM with Michelle Freed. Go ahead.
4: Oh, hey, hi. Thank you for taking my call. And my question sort of piggybacks onto what you just said, because my question is, can you use remote viewing to communicate with someone or people that you need to communicate with but who are refusing to communicate with you? You know, like, can you use it to have a conversation with someone that needs to be had? that they won't have it with you, you know.
0: Yeah, that's

0: really great. I'm putting together a retreat, and it will be ready in about 1 or 2 years. And it's called Consciousness Encounters. And one of the segments is a exercise where we will contact somebody who we can't do, like either someone who has passed or somebody who is on this plane, that you have unresolved business with them or unresolved things. And basically how it'll be set up, like we create a room and a table and chairs or however you want that room to look. And they sit across from you, and then you will ask them questions, and then they will answer. You just sit, and the answers will come to you, and then you'll have a journal to write it down. So yeah, that's something that could really be helpful for a lot of people that, and we call it unfinished business. So it will bring a lot of closure to people. Yeah. It just I've done it in hypnosis with a few people that have had parents that they were unresolved with, and we did that, and it just really healed them.
1: Okay. Let's go back to the wild card line, and Denver is in Mississippi. Go ahead, Denver. You're on with Michelle Freed on Coast to Coast AM.
2: Thanks for this opportunity to speak on Coast. First, I'd like to send a shout out to my friend John in Wisconsin and one of my old karate students, Reggie in Jackson, Mississippi. But I'm a ordained minister, and sometime I do review in my dreams. But what I'd like to do is ask Michelle, can she elaborate more about Nancy Godfrey case? I can't believe all these remote viewers, they haven't solved the case. And I would like to also ask about remote viewing on the other planet in our solar system. Michelle, would you like to comment about Nancy Godfrey case first?
0: Well, I haven't remote viewed that case, and I haven't assigned it to my students. And one of the reasons, there were a few reasons, but one of the reasons is that I didn't want, because at the time I wanted to do it while it was hot and heavy. And I had a feeling that if I said a missing person, they would know exactly what I'm doing. You know, they kind of know me. And so I kind of hesitated to assign them that. But there are some other very interesting popular ones that we will be focusing on, that things that
2: Okay.
0: are seriously going on. So.
1: And I think the other
2: What
1: thing Denver was looking for, so remote viewing outside of this world, is that harder to
0: Oh.
1: do, or is things like that?
0: No, it's the same. It's, you know, you're tapping into, you're just following your cue. And on a level, your subconscious knows already what the question is. So you just follow the protocol. You know, it's really hard to show you on a radio show, and I would love for people to take my class and prove me wrong, because I challenge everyone. I feel like unless you experience it, you just can't know what it's like to for this to work. I can sit here and tell you how cool it is and how amazing some of these people's sessions are, but until you do it yourself and you witness it, you're just not going to understand. And but I'm here because my mission is to just get everybody to try it and see what they do. And my class actually starts on Saturday, June 6th. So I would love for people to come and take it and experience all this themselves. And we do all sorts of fun targets. So we will do off planet ones. We'll do the biggest mystery ones. We'll do serious ones, funny. I like to stick in funny things, because I have a huge sense of humor. But yeah, that's what I encourage people to come and do remote viewing.
1: Okay, is that just at butterflyeffectcenter.com? Is that how people find out about it?
0: Yeah, it's all there. Yeah.
1: Perfect. All right, let's take another call. And how about we go to east of the Rockies? Bill is in Buffalo, New York. You're on with Michelle Fried. Go ahead.

0: Hello. What I'd like to know is why remote viewing couldn't help with situations like October 7th and 9/11, and why didn't they have a tip-off that something was going to be happening?
1: Well, actually, they did. They had a lot of them, and there still continues to be a lot. But the problem is that nobody will believe us. So, you know, I had somebody that came to me with some kind of disaster, and she said, well, who do I give this to? Like, I got this very clear reading and this and that, and I'm like, I don't even know. I mean, you can try, but they're going to think you're wacky. But the only thing you can do is like go on YouTube or go on Facebook and put your session there, because the date is on there and your session's there, so there's evidence that you did see these things. So until, you know, more and more people become desensitized to it being weird or, you know, unnatural, when people start realizing this is natural and we already do it all the time and we've been doing it since we're primitive, it's going to be very hard to put out warnings.
2: Okay. Let's go west of the Rockies, and Tom is in Hawaii. Tom, you're on Coast to Coast AM with Michelle Freed. Go ahead.
3: Hello, yes. Interesting conversation. I was going to say ask about the Ant-Man, the movies, Ant-Man and the Wasp, whether she thinks there's any connection with the animal kingdom like they show in that movie. Have you seen it?
1: I don't think so. What? Tell me, what do you mean?
3: Michelle Pfeiffer's in there, so. Yeah, anyway, there's... you know, they use kind of ants in multiple ways to communicate with one another and make things happen. You know, like even building the pyramids, maybe that was how they were built from this point, from that point of view.
1: Oh, yeah. I mean, hey, why not? I mean, I have no way of knowing. That could be a question for a remote viewer. it would be interesting to see what the remote viewers come up with. Any information on that?
2: Oh, I see. So it was depicted in a movie, you know, animals helping with the pyramids. Okay. Trying to find if that was accurate or not. I couldn't quite understand the connection Tom was bringing up. That was a new one. But I get it now. I think I understand. So
1: well, I was thinking more in the lines of, you know, how the trees are there. You know, a lot of people believe that they're sentient. So... you know, I was kind of thinking of that.
2: Okay, real quick, I'm going to try to go through a couple of these email questions. One person emailed and said, could there be a link between the Akashic Records and remote viewing?
1: I'm not sure what they mean by a link, but you can use remote viewing if you ask a specific question that you want to pull from the Akashic Records.
2: Okay. Another question was, near-death experiences, does that help your ability to remote view if you've had one?
1: It might make you more, and the, you know, you might take to it better because you might be less skeptical and kind of get out of your own way, you know, psychologically, and, you know, you won't have to be a recovering perfectionist like myself.
2: Okay. Well, Michelle Freed, if people wanted to look you up online, where can they go?
1: Well, butterflyeffectcenter.com.
2: It's a good start. People can get your linked info on there.
1: Yeah, and there's they can fill out the contact form. But I'd love to see all these cute faces in my class. So,
2: Well, you did good remote viewing into my studio, by the way. I think you had some pretty interesting things that you were able to hit on. I really appreciate the time, and I thought this was a lot of fun. We'll have to do it again. If I'm on the moon, we'll give you a call. Michelle Freed, thank you so much. 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If you want to email me, Ryan Recker at coasttocoastam.com. 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
6: The temperature is lowered. I'm Chris DeMeo, Fox News. Anti-ICE protests are continuing outside of the Delaney Hall detention facility in Newark, New Jersey, but the demonstrations have eased up a bit. Fox's Steve Harrigan is there and says things have changed when state police started getting involved.
7: The police are being engaged, they're being called to, but there's not the threats or the real serious agitation that happens whenever an ICE agent appears. So a slight shift in tone. It was Newark police out in front last night as well, and there was violence overnight. The police marched first with ballistic shields. They were followed by officers on horseback. They had to release chemical irritants, tear gas, and flashbang grenades in order to clear the street. It took about half an hour, 45 minutes of really a back-and-forth combat.
6: New Jersey Governor Mikey Sherrill ordered state police to start taking over security. There were six arrests on Friday night. President Trump's still considering a peace deal between the U.S. and Iran to extend the ceasefire.
8: I'm in no hurry. I'd like to say I'm in a hurry because, you know, gasoline prices are going to come tumbling down. But if you're going to be in a hurry, you're not going to make a good deal. And slowly but surely, we're getting, I think, what we want. And if we don't get what we want, we're going to end it a different way.
6: The president on Fox's My View with Lara Trump.
9: Much of the world still waiting to see if President Trump will accept a tentative agreement to end the U.S. war with Iran. Mr. Trump was briefed on the latest proposal in the Situation Room. Now, the deal would reportedly reopen the Strait of Hormuz and ease U.S. restrictions on Iranian ports and frozen assets. It would also give negotiators 60 days to iron out a longer-term agreement on Iran's nuclear program and enriched uranium stockpile. Defense Secretary Pete Hegseth says the U.S. is ready to resume military action if needed.
6: Fox's Jackie Ibanez. 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
1: The U.S. military says it stopped another ship trying to break the blockade of Iranian ports. Officials say a cargo vessel ignored repeated warnings and U.S. forces struck its engine room. The ship is now adrift in the Gulf of Oman. The final two victims who died during a chemical tank implosion at a paper mill plant in Longview, Washington, are found. 11 people were killed in that blast this week, making it one of the worst U.S. workplace tragedies in history.
2: Our office immediately began preparing for what we knew would be one of the most significant tragedies our community has experienced since the eruption of Mount St. Helens.
1: Cowlitz County Coroner Dana Tucker. It's still unclear what caused the tank to explode. The Federal Chemical Safety and Hazard Investigation Board are investigating. The U.S. men's national soccer team is gearing up for a warm-up match against Senegal ahead of the World Cup.
3: A home World Cup on America's 250th birthday. What is better than that? And we now know who will captain the U.S. team during the World Cup. It is Tim Ream, the oldest member of the squad at 38. We were lucky enough to get some time to hang out with Tim, and he told me what it means to be the, quote, elder statesman of this team.
4: As much as I can, putting an arm around these guys but not being overbearing.
3: And like every member of this 26-man squad, Tim is determined not just to make it to the quarterfinals, not just to make it to the semifinals, but to bring this thing home for the United States.
1: That's Fox's Jonathan Hunt from Charlotte, North Carolina, the site of the game. 11 U.S. cities are hosting the World Cup games. Virginia State Police charged the driver of a bus that crashed into several cars on I-95 Friday with involuntary manslaughter, with more charges pending. Five people were killed. Dozens more were hurt. I'm Chris DeMeo. This is Fox News.
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6: Tracking building clouds overnight tonight, staying dry though, and overnight lows into the lower 50s throughout the two Virginias. A little breezy initially out of the northeast, shifting to the east and gusting at about 20 miles an hour after midnight. As we look towards Sunday, partly sunny skies driving our daytime highs to the mid-70s once again. A little breezy out of the southeast, gusts at 20 miles an hour. Cloudy then Sunday night, and overnight lows eventually once again down to the mid-50s. I'm meteorologist Jason Laird from the Cole Chevy Body Shop Weather Center.
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0: 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Now here's your guest host, Ryan Recker.
1: And thank you for spending time with us here tonight. We're about the

0: halfway point of the program. If you want to email me, RyanRecker@coasttocoastam.com. He had some pretty good remote viewing emails where people were talking about my home studio. One person was talking about how she, I think she said she imagines me touching my headphones a lot. And I do that, and I'm self-conscious about it a little bit because I think, is that picking up on the microphone? Is she trying to tell me something, that I'm too jittery, that I'm moving too much, and maybe it's catching the background noise a little bit too strong? Sometimes people would message me and they say, I can hear you typing on your keyboard, and it's a bad habit. I try to respond to emails when I get a second, and sometimes that's okay. I'm just going to respond to this email. Hey, thanks for messaging. And I shouldn't do that during the show, I know, because it makes noise, and I need to stop doing that. But when I touch my headphones, can you hear that? See, I'm doing it right now. For the next couple of hours, we're going to be speaking to dream expert Teresa Chung and the reality of how healing power can be introduced through your dreams, and maybe some signs of the afterlife, angelic numbers, things like that, paranormal AI. How does it all tie in? So dream expert Teresa Chung will join us after the break, and then in the next hour, she'll take your calls. So if you want to email me in between, you can do that. Looking forward to having a conversation with Teresa next on Coast to Coast AM.
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0: And joining us now is a best-selling author and a expert in dreams, Teresa Chung. Thank you so much for joining us on Coast to Coast AM.
1: Ryan, thank you. It's lovely to talk to you here in the UK.
0: That's true. We do have a little bit of a time difference here. So in LA, it's just past midnight, a little past 3 a.m. if you're in New York. What's the time now there?
1: It's just a very, very respectable 10 past 8 in the morning. So it's perfect. I'm sitting here with a coffee, reflecting on my dreams and excited to talk to you.
0: So do you write down your dreams like they tell you to? So everyone recommends to have a little notepad and pen by your bedside so you can write it down so you don't forget. Are you someone that does that?
1: Well, the first rule of dream work is to write down your dreams. And the second rule of dream work is to write down your dreams. Because if you don't write them down, you haven't got the evidence you need to see what your dreams are doing and how they're commenting on your waking life, how they're potentially foreshadowing the future.

0: You need to operate a bit like a citizen scientist when it comes to dream work. And the most neglected tool with people when they're working with their dreams is they forget to look back. They're always focused on the current dream. So they write that down and they brainstorm it. But then what you need to do, you need to let that dream just percolate for a few days and then go back to it in hindsight. The best teacher with dream work is hindsight. You've got to look at your dreams from a few days before. That's the only way to understand how they're trying to talk to you.
1: That's interesting. And a lot of people say that, trust your gut when you're trying to make a decision. Your gut will tell you what to do. Are dreams like that in a way? Is that your true gut feeling on something, and that it's your way, your mind trying to tell you something?
0: Well, we have intuition by day, and I've done a lot of research into that with precognition, work with neuroscientists and scientists in that area as well. And intuition tends to speak to us through our gut. That's why we have that term gut instinct and our heart rate and in physiological changes in the body. And when you fall asleep, that doesn't change. I mean, we don't stop being precognitive beings when we fall asleep. But what happens is that they speak to us in this wonderful, wild, insane dream world where literally anything is possible. So I would say they're nocturnal intuition, if that's how I often describe it in my books.
1: Yeah. And you have a new book out, Your Twin Flame Journey. So what's the reception been so far? And let's talk about that. What do you write about
0: Well,
1: in your twin
0: I am
1: flame
0: a
1: journey?
0: serial writer. I always say I'm not a serial killer, I'm a serial writer. I've written over 100 books in this area. So that was a while ago now, Your Twin Flame Journey, because I'm mainly known for my dream work. My A to Z Dream Dictionary is very, very popular. It's gone all over the world. And I've been writing since the late 90s, in this area, had Sunday Times bestsellers. But I write about all aspects of the paranormal. And one area I hadn't covered was relationships. And I get a lot of messages from people about dreams, of course, and meeting people in the dream state, etc., and wondering if that's a way to find out who your soulmate is. But I also get a lot of messages from people misunderstanding what a soulmate is, what a twin flame is. It's very popular online now, the hashtag twin flame soulmates. So I just really wanted to sort out some of the misunderstandings and bring a hefty dose of common sense and psychology, but also my paranormal research into it and explain what the twin flame journey is. And the reception has been really, really positive. I'm delighted. People have said it's really helped them understand that their relationship isn't necessarily going to heal them. The healing needs to happen within them first. I think that's the biggest problem in relationships. We look to other people to meet our unmet needs, and that's always a recipe for relationship disaster. The twin flame journey, really, in a nutshell, is return to loving yourself first, really unconditionally, and from that solid base, then you almost become like a magnetic force. You start attracting the people into your life who are meant for you because your twin flame is out there. It's out there. You may just not have met them yet in this life or the next.
1: And I know you write about that in paranormal topics, but the dream work is something that I think when people think of you, that may be the first thing they think of. And you talk about these different type of dreams and maybe analyzing them a couple of days after, writing it down because something may hit you a few days after. So let's say you wake up, you write something down, you look at it after you're having your cup of coffee, so you're a little bit more into it. What are some types of dreams you shouldn't wait a few days to analyze? What are some things and themes that you should address immediately if you write it down?
0: Oh, thank you. And yes, I am best known for dreams, because I do the national call-ins here on BBC Radio and ITV, the morning show here. It's a wonderful opportunity, actually, to talk about spirit and soul in a way that people aren't alarmed by, because everybody wakes up and has a dream. So what I've found, although I write about all topics paranormal, I found dream work to be the one where you can actually speak more to the mainstream about it, and you won't immediately be dismissed as, oh, one of those people who talk about nonsense, if you know what I mean. It's a door. It's a door. And I do give a very balanced view always. I always talk about dream work, being a matter of belief. But I also bring in the research, so I'm very balanced. So yes, thank you. I am best known for my dream work, especially

0: the last 5 years, where there's been an explosion of research into the healing power of dreams, lucid dreamings, etc. But in terms of what your question, when you write down a dream, I am biased. I would say there is no such thing as an inconsequential dream, in my humble opinion. Every single dream is precious and priceless wisdom from your soul, and it's trying to send you a message. So please don't discount any of your dreams. But having said that, there are some extreme dreams, and that is the topic of one of my books coming out in a few months' time. I'm very excited about, where I talk about nightmares and where the dream is really extreme and vivid. And we have a counterpart in The Day, actually, because the book also covers these unwanted thoughts that will suddenly jump into our mind at the most inappropriate moments. What is going on there? Those dreams are ones you shouldn't ignore, because it's literally like your unconscious saying, look, I've tried to warn you about something important that's coming up in your waking life or is current right now. And I've sent you messages through dreams of fields and butterflies and family gatherings, but you're just not remembering them. So I have to get this message across. So I'm going to send you a nightmare, complete with fangs, vampires, serial killers being buried alive. Because the one thing with extreme dreams and nightmares, you aren't, when you wake up, you are not going to dismiss them. You're going to want to understand why your dreaming mind sent you this radical, uncompromising message filled with blood and gore often, and really difficult scenarios and inappropriate situations. But it does that out of tough love, because it has been sending you messages before. Every single night, your dreaming mind is talking to you. It's like a friend that keeps texting you and you never reply. And after a
1: Well,
0: while, that friend gets fed up and says, right, shouts through a nightmare or an extreme dream.
1: yeah, you'll have to help me here. And Teresa Chung is our guest on Coast to Coast AM. Blood and gore and fangs and vampires. As far as I know, I don't think I've ever had those type of dreams. Am I just lucky, or am I just not remembering it?
0: Are you a very positive soul in your waking life? Are you, I mean, obviously you are drawn to the dark side because you're hosting this wonderful radio show. But maybe in your waking life, that maybe you are someone who sees the light at the end of the tunnel or tries to veer that way. So good on you. I hope you are anyway. But if you're not dreaming about blood and fangs and gore, it just means that your dreaming mind at this point, never say never, Ryan, doesn't think it needs to get that extreme yet. Because maybe you are one of these people, and I want the whole world to be like that. When you have a dream, you ponder the meaning of it. And that's all your dreaming mind wants. It wants you to be more reflective about the state of your inner world. And the more you reflect on a dream, the more meaning it will yield. Jung talked about this, that a dream actually is endless. It's like a great work of art or a great poem. Every time you go back to that dream, it will reveal another meaning beneath the surface. And if you're one of these people who actually, when you have a dream, you aren't immediately saying, nonsense, just a dream, that doesn't make sense, ridiculous, then your dreaming mind is thinking, great, he's got it. He's doing the inner work. So well done, Ryan. But having said that, don't panic anyone if you are, if you do have nightmares. Actually, I would like you to celebrate, because it shows that your soul is on fire, quite literally. It wants to awake. It wants to awaken you to the fact that you are a precognitive, psychic, spiritual being having a human experience. And it's high time that your waking self, your ego in waking life, completely believed that, right? So it's sending you this to shock you into some dream work, because that's the beginning of everything. I think it's the most neglected self-help tool, the most neglected manifesting tool. We hear so much about manifesting, and yes, I've written books about that as well. But I believe that the most neglected manifesting tool is dream work. And I'll tell you why. Dreams show you, shine the nightlight and the spotlight on what you truly deep down believe about yourself and your waking life. During the day, we're very good at lying to ourselves and telling ourselves a narrative. But dreams don't lie. When you fall asleep, you get a snapshot in symbolic, dreams are not literal, a snapshot of your current mindset.

0: times lying to myself. It is very comforting to lie to yourself. And I'll give you an example. And this lie works for me all the time. Yeah, let's say I'm working and, you know, I'm hungry and I want a snack. I'll lie to myself and I'll say in my mind, you know what? I'm really not that hungry. And you won't believe it. I don't feel that hungry after lying to myself. So I find sometimes lying to yourself is a nice little mechanism.
1: As long as it harms no one. Absolutely. Yeah. And it's something positive. I love the fact that, you know, you want to get on with your work, but also you are hungry. So in a way, you're overriding your body signals there. When you're feeling hungry, you need to tend to that either with having a drink or going for a walk or taking a break. Your body's saying, I need a break. So long as it doesn't get too much that you completely tell yourself a narrative that isn't true. But at the end of the day, you want to go to sleep at night knowing you have been true to yourself. I always say if there's an afterlife, they will never say, how true were you to this message or this person or this movement? They will always say, how true were you to you? You are an utterly unique miracle of DNA. There is no one like you and never will be again. So your dreaming mind, your intuition by day always wants you to go back to the truth of who you are and celebrate how extraordinary you are. And if you're constantly telling yourself things that are not true because they think they will bring you success or they will push you ahead in life, the result, if that becomes long-term, is feelings of inner emptiness, because you may well get that success. Humans are amazingly powerful. Willpower is powerful. You can move mountains with willpower. We are literally capable of achieving anything. But what is the point that you get this success, you get this money, you get this popularity, you get everything you want, even the relationships, but you go to bed at night and you feel empty inside and it's not giving you that comforting, calm, inner peace? It's not worth it. There's that wonderful quote, isn't there, in the Bible, you become a noisy gong and a clashing cymbal because you've outsourced your sense of meaning to external ideas of success.
0: Well, let me bring up an example, because it's kind of interesting, because sometimes you can look at a dream and the same idea of the dream one time can be comforting and one time can bring you great sadness. And I say that because I think we've all had dreams about loved ones who have passed. Yes. And sometimes you have those dreams and you think, oh, it was so nice to see them in that setting. But then sometimes it's stressful because in the dream you recognize they're no longer with you. And as soon as you wake up, they're going to be gone. So what about instances? Those are universal things. I think everyone has.
1: Afterlife dreams, I've had those myself as well. And I hear what you're saying, that you wake up and then for a moment, a delicious moment, it's like they're still alive, because the hallmark of afterlife dreams is they're so realistic. It's like this person has literally stepped into your heart and your head at night. And then you suddenly realize it was a dream. However, I've done a lot of writing about afterlife dreams and a lot of work with psychologists in this area, sleep and dream researchers. And I can tell you, in over 85% of cases, having an afterlife dream is actually a very comforting and healing experience. Yes, there may be sadness first, but there will be smiles following the tears, because it reminds us that somewhere, somehow, death ends a life and not a relationship, that there are continuing bonds in spirit. And that person can't be with us physically, but we can carry them with us wherever we go now. They're in our heart, they're around us. And if you believe in an afterlife, they're just a heartbeat away, because there is no concept of time in the afterlife. And it's a gentle afterlife sign. I write a lot about afterlife signs in my heaven and angel story books. And a dream is one of the top five signs of a gentle afterlife communication, a little nudge. And the reason the spirit will often do that is because it's something that isn't going to cause alarm. Because people often say to me, well, why can't I just see them? Why can't I have a vision? You know, like in the movies, we're far too influenced by the movies. And because that's too alarming. And also it will create this longing to have them back physically. And you are still in this life for a reason. And the spirit knows that. Things happen for a reason and your time is not done. You've still got to live your precious life, because life is a precious gift. So, but an afterlife dream is a wonderful spiritual hug

0: Yeah, that is interesting. You know, it could be stressful. Like I've had dreams where my mom, who's passed, I'll see her, and in my dream, the rationale would be, I must be time traveling right now because she's no longer here. So what can I say to her now while I well before I like snap back into regular time? And that could be stressful. I'm sure there's a lot of people with a lot of different questions about their dreams, and I'm happy to say we'll take some of those calls, not this hour, but next hour. Teresa, people wanted to look you up online. Where can they go?
1: Oh, thank you. I'm a very prolific author. I'm a lot of books, so warning. But you can find my Instagram handle is at the Teresa Chung, and I have a website, www.teresachung.com, and there's an H in Teresa.
0: And Cheung. And what we'll do is we'll take some more questions, comments through the email, ryanrecker@coasttocoastam.com. Thank you, Ken, for that question, and I'll see if I can get some more of them in. But we'll take some of your calls, so start thinking those for next hour on Coast to Coast AM. Don't go anywhere.

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1: Happy to be with you, and thank you for the emails. If you would like to message the show, Ryan Recker at coasttocoastam.com, and I'm sure there's some interesting dreams you've had over the course of your life, or maybe there's one that's more recent. Save it. We'll take some calls with our guest, Teresa Chung, about a half hour from now. So I'm looking forward to talking more about dreams. And I do have a question about my kids' dreams. Do adult dreams and kid dreams vary in the interpretation of them? And what should we look for? Things like that. What about AI? Some people say that when it comes to artificial intelligence, maybe it's dreaming. It's hard to explain, but we're going to look into that with Teresa Chung coming up after the break. And by the way, if you're not an insider, you should become one. If you're a Coast Insider, you know how great it is. 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
1: So I had an appointment with the surgeon, and he was told me what all he was going to do, and it was just absolutely horrendous. I came home, I started on carnivora, and I called and canceled my surgery. And she said, "Are you going someplace else?" 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She said, "Okay." 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
3: 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She's a dream expert, Teresa Chung. Thank you for joining us all the way over in BBC land, which I don't know if we have any affiliates there, which I don't think we do. We do have listeners from all over the world, and there could be some streaming there as we speak, but it's the morning for you. I hope the coffee is treating you well. Let me ask you this about dreams, by the way.
4: Yeah.
3: Have you ever had a dream where you predicted the future?
4: I actually believe, and I've taken a while to get to this conclusion, that every dream is potentially precognitive. And I stress that word potential because what your dream shows you every night is a snapshot of your current mindset. And we all know, especially if you understand how manifesting works, that your mindset is what you attract. So your dream will show you your current mindset and what it is potentially going to attract if you don't change that mindset. That's why I say to people, if they wake up with dreams that they really don't like the feel of, this is a wake-up call for them to change their mindset and attract a potentially different future. But that is why deja rêve is such a common thing, where you've had a dream and then a couple of days later, some aspect of that dream plays out, because often we don't change our mindset. We carry on what we're doing, and your dream will then show you something that your mindset is currently attracting. So that's how I believe dreams are precognitive, because they're showing you your mindset, and your mindset tends to be the future you attract.
3: What about when you have changes in your life and certain dreams start showing up? So let's say you have a life change, you move, or like, for example, let's say someone gives up drugs or stops smoking marijuana.
4: Yes.
3: And then a couple of weeks, they have a real strange shift in their dreaming, things that weren't coming up before. So can you talk about different lifestyle changes, things that may be going on in your life, and how that impacts your dreams?
4: Oh, absolutely. I mean, let's talk about relationships first. If you're going through a difficult divorce or you've started a new relationship, your dreaming mind will try to help you and offer you hints and tips every single night. Any big life stress, moving house, loss of a job, as I said, recovery from addiction, of course your dreaming mind is going to do everything it can to try and help and heal you using your nocturnal intuition. So expect your dreams to shift when you have a waking life shift, of course, because during the day your dreaming mind is always gathering information and data that it can serve up to you again in the night, in this wonderful symbolic, artistic, poetic language, to try and give you some wisdom, some insight from your soul about what you need to move forward, and also to show you areas of challenge where you really need to stop denying and repressing, and you need to dive deep and understand why these things are happening and why you have these habits which maybe aren't good for you. Your dreaming mind is trying to get to the bottom of it. It's not interested on the surface. It's trying to go right deep to your core to understand where these beliefs come from, why you have them, and then it's urging you to throw a lot of love and compassion onto that, because often when we have anxious thoughts and anxious dreams, what they're really looking for, first of all, is to be noticed, then to be understood, and then to be loved. Because often when you put love onto these difficult areas of your life actually the fear

0: loses its grip. I hope that makes sense. What I'm trying to say is that often difficult dreams, difficult thoughts during the day are simply a part of your soul wanting to be noticed and understood and have a conversation with it. That's all it wants. And it often, these difficult thoughts and difficult dreams formed at a time in your life as a way to protect you in some way. And they formed with good intentions. So if you can actually think that sometimes, that when you have negative habits or whatever, they actually often start with good routines to try and protect you from a hurt or because you're feeling vulnerable in some way. And if you can actually just change your attitude towards them, put a great dose of self-awareness and self-love into the equation, often you then have an inner shift.
1: Yeah. Do you ever, this is going to sound stupid, do you ever wonder what dogs dream about when you look at them? You know, like when I see them on the floor.
0: There was a study recently over here, it was in the papers, I read about it and I loved it. They're actually dreaming about their owners. I don't know how that study worked, how they found out, did they interview the dogs and say, but the study came to the conclusion that they believe they're dreaming of their owners, which is beautiful, isn't it? Because I do think that, dogs, animals are heaven sent, and the relationship with a beloved dog actually is kind of a mirror to your soul as well. I believe how people treat animals often says a lot about them, and I think it's beautiful because if a dog is dreaming about you, what are they dreaming? I hope it's not a nightmare.
1: I hope not either. You know, I do make fun of my dog sometimes, but in a playful way. And knowing that the dog doesn't understand what I'm saying, which is probably a good thing. But, you know, I have dreams about my old dog, and I always felt like you have one strong connection with an animal that's always going to be stronger than any other connection you've ever had with any other animal.
0: Yes.
1: And I dream about my first dog, the one that I, you know, adopted from a shelter. And I don't have any other dreams about any other animals I've ever had in my family. It's just that one dog.
0: Well, that was your soul dog. There's a beautiful belief, there's no proof of it, that actually dogs are your unborn children, and they are so eager to meet you that they rush through the wrong gate. And that explains how we have this, you know, in the afterlife, that they're so eager to meet you, that they rush through the wrong gate in excitement. They go through the animal gate. And that's why we often feel very, very nurturing and like parents to our dogs. But that particular dog, that's your soul dog. That showed you the power of unconditional love, because that is what you get with a dog. It's pure presence. I mean, dogs show us how to live. I actually believe a lot of dogs are happier than a lot of humans, because they are in the moment, they are pure presence, and they show their owners absolute unconditional love. It's a wonderful boost for your self-esteem. However you feel, they are by your side. And that's why pet loss, it really does need a lot more attention from grief therapy and everything. It can sometimes, I mean, I'm ashamed to say this, but, you know, well, I shouldn't be... But, you know, losing a pet can sometimes be worse than losing a human loved one, because this pet has been with you through everything. It's like just unconditional devotion, unconditional presence. And unfortunately, we don't get that in our human relationships often. There's more of a push and a pull.
1: It's so interesting, because there was a station I worked for in Indiana, and there was a legend in the region by the name of Bob Sievers, and he was on the air for decades. And one of the interesting things about this, the audience that he had, because it was, you know, back when AM radio was clear channel, and you would be able to broadcast to like half the country if you're on one of these stations that didn't have to power down. And he would take calls from people who had missing dogs or cats. And the program directors would go crazy. They'd say, you got half the country listening to you, and you're talking about one lady who's missing a dog in Fort Wayne. And he said to that one lady, that dog means the world. So I'm going to do it. And wouldn't you believe, he had, like, in radio terms, an 80 share with the community. It was like,

0: like 80% of people that had the radio on in the morning was listening to this guy. So he understood that the human relation that you have with certain things, animals included, could mean the world to you. And I always never forgot that.
1: And also, and when you see people walking their dogs, I always think it's like they're walking their hearts, because dogs actually end up sort of like sort of mirroring their owners as well. And I just, it's just beautiful when you see people walking their dogs, because that is their heart, you know, if it's a loving relationship. Yeah. And it can be a huge blow. And dogs and cats too, and other pets, they can be with us during times of grief and heartache in a way that humans can't. I know during times in my life that the love of an animal has pulled me through some very, very difficult times. You're alone when you're with an animal, but you're not really alone, because there is this presence. They show us presence. They are there for us. And they're wildly excited. Everything we do is exciting. And what they're actually showing us is how we should actually treat ourselves. They want us, I think, our pets, to be as excited about being us as they are excited about us. They want us to feel the love that they feel for us. The joy, you know, there's nothing like coming home at the end of the day to be greeted by a dog that is ecstatic. And it just wants, that's what I think they want for us. They want us to be as joyful about life as they are, and as excited to be in our company as they are. Excited to be in our own company. They are teaching us. I mean, there's a reason it's God spelt backwards.
0: Yeah, I wish the kids were as happy to see me as the dog. And the kids normally are, but.
1: Oh, they love you, but in a different way. I think dogs are, you know, angels, earth angels sent to us. I actually believe that they are sent to be with us, to be our companions. I mean, again, this is a belief. I never say it's proof, because it's an opinion, but it's one born out. And as you say, I completely understand that radio station host. I mean, I actually have written books about animal healing, animal stories, animal dreams, afterlife experiences with animals, and the bond is utterly beautiful. And I know people whose dog is everything, and I love those people.
0: You know, and going back to dreams, and I know animals could be a part of it, but I'm guessing there's certain themes. You start to see people coming to you talking about their dreams. What are some of the most common ones that people talk to you about?
1: Well, interestingly, you mentioned ahead of the break that childhood and adult dreams are different. And actually, children dream a lot about animals. Animals appear in childhood dreams more than they do in adults. And obviously they do, because animals are a symbol of instinct, emotion, spontaneity, creativity, everything we associate with being a child. So they're beautiful. When animals appear in your dream, it's utterly beautiful. It shows you're connecting with your inner child. But in terms of themes, there is, you know, every year they do a global dream chart. And of course, I'm all over that given my work, and I do all these call-ins. But what I've found actually is over time, these dreams don't really change. It's interesting how the archetypes remain the same. The top 10 dreams are very, very rarely shift, and they're always falling, flying, being lost, being late, unable to find a bathroom, getting pregnant, snakes, spiders. These are universal ancient archetypes. And in particular, falling always lands at number one. It's rarely been knocked off its number one spot. And it was interesting, actually, I was watching the documentary on HBO, Dark Wizard, I believe, about the free climber, and how he had a precognitive dream since a child of falling. And it was incredible, because it was almost like his entire life. I think it was Dean. I can't remember the name. But it was a compelling documentary, Dark Wizard. And all his life, really, he was trying to overcome the fear of that dream through free climbing and becoming a human flyer. One of the most famous free climbers in America, please forgive me, for not recalling the name. I believe it was Dean, and your listeners will probably be tearing their hair out who understand that. But it was a mesmerizing documentary, actually, utterly, utterly compelling. But it started with this vivid depiction of a falling dream. And we've all had that, haven't we? We've woken up in the middle of the night, heart pounding.

0: we've been falling from a great height. And interestingly, during the pandemic, when there was all the people in their homes, falling dreams absolutely skyrocketed. And the simple reason is falling dreams means you're feeling unsupported. There's no firm ground to grab on or cushion your fall. So that is the most commonly reported dream. And there's all this superstition about that dream that if you have that dream, that you know, it means that you're going to. Somebody you love is going to die or whatever. It does not at all. It's just the dreaming mind using this very archetypal symbol of falling to say you are feeling unsupported in your waking life in some way, but hey, let's turn this into a positive. Instead of falling, you can fly or you can go with the flow. And also, maybe it's time for you to start supporting yourself. And again, what your dreaming mind always wants you to do is to give yourself what you are trying to seek outside yourself.
1: Okay. The flying thing's interesting. I have those flying dreams sometimes, but it's never like Superman. It's always slow, and it's always not that far off the ground. It's almost like hovering more than it is flying, like in the superhero movies. What about like lucid dreaming, where sometimes people say if you really concentrate on something before you fall asleep, then you could almost force your dreams to become that. Can that actually happen?
0: Absolutely. And before it just came into my mind, Dean Potter, that is the name. Everyone will know that.
1: Ah,
0: Sorry, when I was
1: okay.
0: talking about the free climber. And yes, you are hovering in your dreams rather than flying. I love that because it, again, I'm getting a sense of you. I can't see you, but I can hear your voice, so I can get a sense of you. You are kind of a very reflective person. This is what I would kind of expect when you have dream. You are very thoughtful, you are very deep, you ponder things, and your dreaming mind is kind of showing you that. I would like you, hopefully in time, to incubate a flying dream for the simple reason. Flying dreams are wildly entertaining. They're like having your own Netflix at night. It's wonderful because you can really go anywhere. You can go into space. You can see anything, be anything, do anything that you want to. And you do feel incredibly empowered when you have that dream. I would love more people actually to have flying dreams. It breaks my heart that 98% of our dreams, would you believe, are anxiety. And
1: Wow,
0: draining
1: really?
0: dreams. Yeah, it's really sad. And it's getting worse, actually, because we live in very complicated dry times. And I'm on a mission to get more people wake up with flying dreams on their mind because there are some happy dreams, you know, being on a beach, dancing, singing, you know, winning prizes or being who you want to be in the dream state. I'd love more people to experience that in the dream state. And before I go to lucid dreaming, I'll explain why having happier dreams is and incubating happier dreams is so important
1: Yeah,
0: because
1: well.
0: your brain doesn't know the difference between when you're asleep and when you're awake. And if you can dream being happy, it's convinced that it's possible for you. And when you're convinced
1: Okay.
0: something is possible, it might happen. And I will talk about lucid dreaming after the break because I sense a break's coming up.
1: Yes, you hear the music. That's always our cue. But okay, we do want to take calls from listeners. Do you want them to call in about their dreams and you can talk about them, or what kind of calls would you like?
0: Yes, summertime and the dreaming is easy. You will be having many more dreams right now because you're having lighter sleep, and that means more REM sleep. So if you're dreaming of flying, falling, bathroom dreams are trending on TikTok right now, and
1: Oh,
0: also dream
1: bathroom dreams.
0: babies. Yeah.
1: Okay, interesting. Well, you know what? If you have any type of dream, caviar dreams even, feel free to give us a call. And our guest is Teresa Chung. Go and look her up online, Instagram, her website, and call in your dreams next hour on Coast to Coast AM.

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9: No deal. I'm Deborah Valentine, Fox News. No decision yet from President Trump on the latest peace proposal from Iran following top-level meetings at the White House. More from Fox's Alex Hogan at the White House.
10: The White House says that he met with top aides for about 2 hours in the Situation Room discussing the latest of this potential deal. The president underscoring his demand that Iran can never possess a nuclear weapon. Iran laying out its demands, with the Parliament National Security Leader saying this week. Iran wants, quote, the right to enrich uranium, possession of enriched uranium, authority over the Strait of Hormuz, and the removal of sanctions. Democrats are criticizing the administration, and they argue that this conflict is only strengthening the regime.
9: Several Americans injured in an Iranian strike on a Kuwaiti airbase. Kuwait's Ministry of Foreign Affairs posted on X that his country condemns and denounces the attack. The Department of Homeland Security says the Newark ICE facility has been secured following another night of unrest. More from Fox's Jackie Abanez.
11: Video from earlier shows police deploying tear gas and flashbangs to disperse the large crowds. Several protesters were also seen being taken into custody. The scene has since calmed and the crowds have largely dispersed. A mandatory curfew is now in effect until for about a half mile of Delaney Hall. It runs from 9 p.m. until 6 in the morning. Demonstrations have been growing for about a week or so amid allegations of unsafe and inhumane conditions inside the facility. The state's governor and other Democratic officials also claim they have been denied access while attempting to visit detainees.
9: Newark's Mayor Ross Barak says that a mandatory curfew would be imposed within a half-mile radius of the Delaney Hall ICE detention facility following days of those violent protests. Violators face arrest after receiving a warning. The curfew in effect from 9 p.m. to 6 a.m. each day until further notice. 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
9: A manhunt's underway for a man suspected of firing at two Carroll County, Virginia sheriff's deputies. Michael Pluckett is suspected of killing one deputy. Fox 8 WGHP's Gretchen Stenger has details.
10: A pair of Carroll County deputies went to do a welfare check on Fancy Gap Highway. At the scene, Pluckett began shooting at them, and the two deputies shot back.

0: The deputies were struck during the shootout. One deputy, Logan Utt, died from his injuries, and the second deputy was shot in his ballistics vest. Investigators say that Puckett left the scene of the deadly shooting and remains at large. He is considered to be armed and extremely dangerous. The U.S. Marshals are offering a $10,000 reward for information leading to his arrest.
1: The sheriff's department says the second deputy survived because of his bulletproof vest. New York City's annual Israel Day parade is set for today amid strict security measures. Fox's Tanya J. Powers has more.
2: The 78th Israel Day parade will feature floats and marching bands on the city's famed Fifth Avenue. At a security briefing, NYPD Commissioner Jessica Tisch, an honorary parade grand marshal, noted the heightened threat environment.
3: To be blunt, we are not messing around with security at this year's parade.
2: Mayor Zohran Mamdani will not attend, reiterating a campaign pledge.
4: And I also said on that same campaign that I would have a responsibility as the mayor of the city to ensure the safety and security of each and every New Yorker. And I don't believe that my presence as the mayor should determine whether or not a New Yorker is safe or secure.
2: This year's parade theme is Proud Americans, Proud Zionists. In New York City, Tanya J. Powers, Fox News.
1: Israel's military says its troops captured a strategic mountain topped with a crusader-built castle in southern Lebanon today. It's Israel's deepest incursion into Lebanon in 26 years. The incursion comes after days of intense fighting and airstrikes. I'm Deborah Valentine. This is Fox News.
5: WHIS weather.
6: Tracking building clouds overnight tonight, staying dry though, and overnight lows into the lower 50s throughout the two Virginias. A little breezy initially out of the northeast, shifting to the east and gusting at about 20 miles an hour after midnight. As we look towards Sunday, partly sunny skies driving our daytime highs to the mid-70s once again. A little breezy out of the southeast, gusts at 20 miles an hour. Cloudy then Sunday night and overnight lows eventually once again down to the mid-50s. I'm meteorologist Jason Laird from the Cole Chevy Body Shop Weather Center.
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1: What are your dreams telling you? 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Our guest is a dream expert, Teresa Chung.

0: And the idea of dreams is not new. I mean, we've covered this topic before. 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And there's a lot of different people lined up right now. We just gave the phone numbers, so I'm assuming we're screening the rest, and I'm guessing the phone lines are going to get pretty jammed here. So if you get a busy signal, try calling back, but we'll try to get to as many calls as we can. On Coast to Coast AM, don't go anywhere.
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0: 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I'm Ryan Recker. 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Our guest tonight, a dream expert, Teresa Chung. And I forgot to mention this before we went to the break before. I know people like to, you know, connect with you on social media, maybe look at some of your books. Did you say you had over 100 books, Teresa?
3: Yeah, I've been writing forever in this area. I've been around for decades. It's only actually in the last 5-6 years. I used to be a very sort of invisible author in this area. It's only in the last 6 years because of the national phone ins here in the UK and BBC. And also, I have my own radio show now on UK Health Radio every week, where I actually co-host with a dream doctor from the US, Dr. Kelly Sullivan Walden, and we have great fun talking about dreams live every week. So if people want more dream talk, do check that out. But my best way to contact me is at the Teresa Chung on Instagram, and also my website, www.teresachung.com. I do make a point when people email me about their dreams to always get back to them. It does take a while, but I just feel so honored and privileged that people are sharing their night vision with me, and I want to give them some tools to help them decode it. And you have a wealth of books. I've written many books, but my most well-known book about dream work is The Dream Dictionary A to Z, which is in Barnes & Noble's on Amazon. And also a book, Dreaming of Your Future, because I co-authored a book called The Premonition Code with Dr. Julia Mossbridge, who was the science director on the telepathy tapes and was recently on Mr. Rogan's podcast for several hours talking about the reality of precognition. And I write a lot about precognitive dreaming, and it is becoming a reality.
0: That's one of the cultural differences, A to Z versus A to Z.
3: Well, that's the funny thing with my co-host Kelly. We always, a part of it is

0: us making fun of each other,
1: Oh, sure.
0: and talking about the pronunciation, because she's very, very no, she's based in LA too, and we have great fun.
1: I
0: It's the
1: get it.
0: banter as well. The special relationship is strong, and I love that UK Health Radio is actually for physical and mental well-being. It was founded 12 years ago, just for that. So there's psychologists and doctors, and it was only recently that the founder decided that soul is so important, and is bringing shows like mine in about dream work. And I think that's a real positive step for the UK, because we are a bit slow sometimes
1: Yeah.
0: to embrace
1: Oh,
0: spirit,
1: no.
0: but we are now.
1: I think we steal more from the BBC than the BBC to us, so
0: Maybe.
1: when it comes to
0: I
1: entertainment. Well, are you ready to take some more calls?
0: am. I love
1: All
0: this.
1: right.
0: I'm like a dream vampire. Feed me.
1: All right, let's go west of the Rockies, and Zay is in Orange County, California. You're on Coast to Coast AM with Teresa Chung. Go ahead. Zay, are you there?
0: Oh.
1: Zay, hello? We might have to put Zay back
0: Hello.
1: on hold. That looks
0: Oh,
1: like an interesting call there.
0: I can hear
1: You know,
0: something
1: I did
0: my end.
1: hear the phone in the background.
0: I can hear someone. I
1: Hello?
0: can hear some. Yeah, I can hear
1: Zay,
0: someone. Hello.
1: go ahead, Zay. You're
0: Yes.
1: on Coast to Coast.
2: We just had a quick question. We recently had a dream that God itself was crying on the earth. And everybody was so enlightened about it, but scared at the same time. And we just wanted to get the dream,
3: To come strong.
2: to explain what was that happening.
3: Oh, yeah.
0: Oh my goodness, Zay. That's a beautiful name, Zay. Is that Zay?
2: Yes.
0: Love that. Yeah. Well, thank you, Zay. What a profound night vision. The power of that dream. Please write it down, frame it. It's like a night poem. I mean, with God, this is the highest values. It's your conscious. It's the sense of meaning. But the next symbol is crying. Of course, that's emotional release and grief, or awareness that something important in your life urgently needs attention. I mean, your dreaming mind has gone, couldn't get higher. It's bringing in God, him or herself. So really, your dreaming mind has really, really got a powerful message for you. Earth is about the practical reality of your everyday life, relationships, work and responsibilities. But you mentioned that there was also fear. So that's anxiety about change. So putting that all together, if you were like coming to me with that dream and we were having a conversation, I would say that a part of you, say, connected to your deepest core values, feels deeply distressed right now about something happening in your real life. But as Earth is in there, it could also be what's going on in the world right now. I think it's an invitation to examine where your actions, your words, your priorities, or your circumstances right now might be out of sync with what you believe is truly important. There's some mismatch here. And
1: Yeah.
0: you urgently need to respond to yourself first with compassion rather than avoidance. Yourself first, say, with compassion rather than
1: Just
0: avoidance of whatever is mismatched in your life. And then start looking at what's going on in the world around you and what is causing you distress. But before you go out and heal the world, heal yourself. Compassion for yourself, please. The dreaming mind's not, I mean, I would say that, I have files and files of dream data of people who write to me, God dreams, and I'm looking through now, three. So you would make four. This is incredibly rare.
1: Well, let me
0: Incredibly
1: ask you this
0: rare.
1: real. So it's the way that you're answering this is a very personal experience, but sometimes when people have these type of dreams, they may look at it as prophetic and it's meant to be something bigger to share with other people. So the way you're approaching it is more on a macro level, as in this was a personal thing for you. The message was for
0: But
1: just you.
0: it's Ryan, it's become something now that is shared with a wider audience. This dream was meant to be shared. The dreaming mind used that symbol of God, the highest values, the highest ethics, the soul, spirit, conscience, for a reason. I believe that your dreaming mind knew you were going to call in for this so that people are listening and they can get the message. This dream is actually

0: actually. It is about you and healing your life, but it's about everyone who's listening right now, hearing the message of this dream. This dream is about you, but it's also much bigger than you.
1: Okay. Let's go to the first-time caller line, and Angela is in British Columbia. Angela, you're on Coast to Coast AM with Teresa Chung. Go ahead.
2: Hi. Thanks for taking my call. Glad to get through. Nice to meet you. So I've got just a couple scenarios. I think I've decoded one, and then I have a question about another type of dream, the type of dreams I can have sometimes, and what they do during my waking time. Because they come through, the dreams will come through as I'm going about my day, and they just, it's uncontrollable. It just comes in all of a sudden, right? So it's kind of like intrusive, but I don't want to put a negative on that because it's not always, because it's a bad dream. So those are my two things. But I just thought I wanted to see what you would have to say, Teresa, about decoding this, that I had a dream, because my father died when I was young. I was 8 years old. And I've dreamt about him, right? You know, more than once. But I had one very, very significant dream at the age of 36. I mean, I'm much older than that now. But like I said, I lost him at 8. And each of us in the family had our own journeys with that loss because it was sudden. And he was young. He passed at 48 years old, right? So at 36, I had this dream that... because I'll just go back to how he died, because when he died, he wasn't with us. He was out fishing on the coast. He's a commercial fisherman. So nobody saw, we didn't see him. He phoned us the day before it happened, which was unusual. So I think he knew he was going to die. And he made sure he wanted to speak to each one of us. And, not all of us was home, but I spoke with him and he said, I love you, which he, you know, it was just, I remember that sticking a lot. But anyways, going back to, what the family felt when the funeral came up, because it was an open casket. They were toggling whether, because I was the youngest child, shall we have her view him or not? So one of the aunts said, I think we should. And so probably a smart move. Anyways, going up now to the dream I had at the age of 36, I dreamt that he was alive and that he was up in Kamloops in our Okanagan in BC here, and he had faked his death and was remarried and had four more children. And talk about the power in how that affected me. I couldn't go to work for 3 days, and physiologically, when I woke up, I was in a sweat. I mean, I was so there. Talk about one end of the spectrum, because he was apologizing, and after, in my dream, being so, it was so vivid and so, I couldn't shake it in my waking time. But I mean, in the dream, we got through it and I forgave him. So it went from one end of the spectrum for what, like, that I was so upset. And then it went to where it was forgiving. And that eventually we kind of incorporated the families together.
1: Yeah. Okay. Just, well, oh, you know, for, wow. That's very interesting. Thank you, Angela. Teresa, what do you think about that?
0: Well, bless your soul, Angela. And I love Coast to Coast AM. How did you manage this? The first caller was Zed, and now we go to A. And I believe in synchronicities and patterns. And Angela, your name, of course, means angel. It's almost like these people were meant to call in. Let's go back to your father died. I'm so sorry about that. When you were a child, 8. And then you had a dream when you were 36, because let's look at the number patterns here. That's 9. This is all these symbolism and all this patterns, because if you add 6 and 3, it's 9. So it's definitely a dream helping you revisit the past, obviously, because this is a deep trauma. You know, when a child loses a beloved father in such an unexpected way, you're going to spend a lot of your adult life tending to your inner child. Your inner child is screaming for some comfort from that deep, deep trauma. But what I feel this dream is doing, and I know it made you feel bad, and I hope what I say will change that, it's actually seeing him live a full life on the other side is a way for your father to show you that he, in spirit, is moving on. He is living a rich and full and busy life.

0: confusion. But he's doing this because it's like the shock treatment. He wants you to know he is fine. He is watching over you. He's never left you. He's alive in your heart. His life in spirit is rich and full because, by all accounts, in spirit, the learning goes on. Our learning doesn't stop with this life. It goes on and on and on. And he wants exactly the same for you. He wants you to just carry that sense of new chapters, new beginnings, new possibility, and joy and celebration into your life right now. That isn't easy because you've still got this deep hurt to process from being a child. But I do think he waited until we reached the figure nine. You add them together, six and three, to show, move on, the next chapter. I want that for you, Angela, because you are an earth angel. That's the name he gave you, him and your mother, angel. He's an angel now in spirit. You need to be an angel on earth and live your life, your precious life, to the full.
1: Okay, let's see if we can get another caller in. Ramona is in Tacoma, Washington. Ramona, you're on with Teresa Chung on Coast to Coast AM. Go ahead.
2: Hi, Ryan and Teresa. Thank you for taking my call. So the first question, I'll make it really quick. So the first question is, lately I've been having very vivid dreams to the point where when I'm waking up from those dreams, I'm feeling like it's actually happening, but I can't remember them throughout the day. What's the best thing? Is it to write it down, like right as I wake up, or...
0: Oh, I love this because I also love the symbolism of names and your name. I'm sure if you've studied it, go to the symbolic roots of your names. Ween means counsel, protector, wise protector. And I love that you phoned in. I'm just loving the names here, Zay, Angela, Ramona. But you are having vivid dreams, but you wake up and you can't remember them. Is that what you're saying?
2: Like I can think, I can, remember and recount that, but like say like an hour later, I can't recall anything because it's just I have to recall
0: Right.
2: dreams
0: Okay.
2: to
0: Okay.
2: or
0: What you need to do, this is just basic dream work 101. The moment you wake up in the morning, can you please not leap straight out of bed? Can you just keep still for about 90 seconds? Absolutely still in the position you woke up in, with your eyes closed. Because even opening your eyes, research shows that opening your eyes, blinking, even redirects the brain to the waking world and conscious activity. Because remember, you're between worlds in that early morning state. You are leaving the world of the unconscious, which is the world of your intuition, your soul, if you believe in that, and you are transitioning into the waking world, which is all about ego, activity, doing, practicality. But that precious liminal state when you wake up, it's possible that immediately when you wake up, first of all, your thoughts are going to the day ahead and what you have to do. Many of us are guilty of that, myself included. I have to train myself not to. And I tell people that first minute when you wake up is absolutely crucial, not just for dream recall, but actually for setting the tone for your day, because your brain is really moldable and receptive then. So if you do wake up, as well as recalling your dreams, flood your heart and your mind and your body with feelings of gratitude and love for yourself and excitement about the day ahead. Try and get over this default negative wiring we have of waking up a bit paranoid and anxious. So how you're waking up could be a problem. And also, if you use an alarm clock, that is the enemy of dream recall. And actually it is, because it's too sudden a transition. We need to linger a bit more in that delicious liminal state, because that's when most dream recall comes. But your dreaming mind, knowing Ramona with your name, wisdom, during the day, your dreaming mind is going to filter through because it's got a lot it wants to tell you and it's a bit frustrated. That's why it pops in through the day. It'll probably pop in through the day. It's trying to get the message across to you. Please write down your dreams on waking. Please write
1: All
0: them
1: right.
0: down. They have important things to say. So immediately when dream memory comes in the morning, write it down. You will forget. Trust me, you will forget. Dreams are too fragile and delicate. They can't survive the real world. They need to be written down immediately. So stay still on waking. Avoid an alarm
1: There we
0: clock.
1: go.
0: And your
1: Well,
0: dream
1: just real
0: recall will
1: quick.
0: improve.
1: I know we don't have time to take another call right now, but just one quick email. Someone wants to know if they go to sleep with the TV or radio on, does that mess with your dreams?
0: Well, actually,

0: can, it depends on the person you are. If you're very highly sensitive, it can lead to nightmares if what you've watched is very disturbing. But actually, your dreaming mind will sometimes use what's on the TV and feed it into your dreams. But I would not advise that, because if you watch screens at night, it will stop you sleeping healthily. And you do need a good night's sleep to dream. Often it keeps you awake having screens on.
1: Well,
0: you know, that's
1: let's take some more calls after the break. And I know we're coming up to it. Teresa Chung is our guest, and we'll take some more calls, your calls about dreams, next on Coast to Coast AM.

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1: So happy to be with you, and we're going to try to get through as many phone calls as we can. 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I'll see if we can get to some more of those, and I have a few here that are lingering. By the way, we're coming up on an Emerging Artist Weekend, the first Sunday of every month, so the first Sunday would be next Sunday. 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I think that a lot of people enjoy hearing the musical creations of the very creative people of this radio program. 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All right, Teresa Chung is our guest, and she is a dream expert. And let's talk more dreams with her next on Coast to Coast AM.
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2: 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Teresa Chung is our guest here tonight, and we're talking dreams. We got a lot of people waiting to talk to you, so let's try to get through a few more phone calls, Teresa, if you're ready to take those.
3: Absolutely. And Ryan, did you know it's blue moon as well at the moment? So it's perfect time for a call in, isn't it? Because the blue moon is all about heightened intuition. And it's a powerful time for manifesting and to reset your life and let go of old habits. Couldn't be a better time to talk about dream work.
2: Oh, interesting. Okay. Let's go east of the Rockies. And Nancy is in Boston. You're on Coast to Coast AM with Teresa Chung. Go ahead.
4: Hi. Thank you. I've had one precognitive dream in my life when I was about 15. I dreamt a neighbor had fallen in a small space and couldn't get up. And when I called the house the next day, that's what had happened. He had fallen in the bathroom, couldn't get up. But I used to dream an awful lot when I was a kid, and I used to dream I could hover, not fly. I would hover. And then I stopped dreaming for a long, long time, about 15 years, and I just started again. But the dream I had recently was very depressing. I kept dreaming about a plane crashing into the ocean. I couldn't shake the idea of it. So I just don't understand what I'm doing with my dreams.
3: I do. May I jump in? May I have your name again? Sorry, I didn't catch it.
4: Nancy.
3: Nancy, beautiful name. I love the power of a name. Sometimes, you know, messages are hidden in our names. So go and research the symbolism of your name. Ryan, I believe yours is noble. Noble intention,
2: wow.
3: King.
2: Okay.
3: But anyway, Nancy, first of all, your precognitive dream, thank you for highlighting that, because dreams are potentially precognitive. And I would urge anyone who has a dream about a neighbor or a friend or a loved one falling or anything like that happening to maybe just message them the next day and say, hey, I dreamt about you. Are you okay? There's no harm done. There's no harm done at all. And actually, people feel very flattered when you say that they dreamt about you. It could be something symbolic, that, you know, a change of mindset. It could not be literal. But occasionally, as I said, dreams are so mysterious, they defy a hardcore set of rules. So I love the fact that you have had a potentially precognitive dream that actually did play out. Treasure that. And I love the fact also that you are dreaming again after hovering for many years. You are flying again in your dreams, quite literally with a plane. Now, let's look at the symbolism of that. A plane is all about ambitions and the direction your life is heading in. Actually, this is a dream decoding tip. Anytime a vehicle like a car or a plane or a train appears in your dreams, it's about the direction you're taking in life and where you're heading. So look at the direction of the dream vehicle. But you're in the sky. This is flight. This is aspiration, transition, and progress. I'm not sure why such a dream should panic you. Of course, you will say, well, the plane crashes. It crashes into the sea. And crashes in dreams are always fear of failure, imposter syndrome, loss of control, disappointment, and the fear of change. But change in life is the only thing that doesn't change. It's the only constant. We should, all of us fear change so much, but actually we should celebrate it, because change is life. But your plane is crashing into the ocean. That's wonderful, because the ocean is a symbol of creativity, mystery, wild intuition. So your change of direction is actually you're diving deep beneath the surface for deeper meaning. I would actually be very happy about this dream. I want you to close your eyes at some point today, revisit that dream, and when you're playing, and go back into the dream in your mind's eye, when the plane goes in the ocean, I want you to imagine that you grow fins and you're swimming in the ocean. And

0: It's joyful experience. Rescripting your dreams actually in the waking daydream state is very, very powerful thing to do. A lot of the people don't realize that, and I would encourage children who have nightmares, parents who are worried about their children waking up with nightmares, to get their children to do that in their waking life, to go back into the nightmare scenario and then sit in the director's seat and re-script the dream, because this will show you a very important truth. Dreams don't happen to you. They are created by you. They are all about you and they are for you. And if you understand that you can actually direct your dreams, we didn't touch on lucid dreaming, which is the way to do that. You can actually direct your dreams. This dream isn't happening to you. It's happening for you because it has a message. You are crashing into the ocean for a reason in that dream, because the ocean, what lies beneath, the mystery there in the darkness, because the darkness is where everything grows, is what you need to embrace. And please, Nancy, don't fear change. Change, as I say, is the only thing in life that doesn't change. And a lot of us try to cling on to situations, relationships, mindsets that have been fine when they happened, but they've now outgrown their purpose. You need to shed skins. Change is very important for your personal and spiritual growth. And your name, Nancy, it actually, I just looked it up as I was talking. It means grace. It means favored. So you are the favored
1: Okay.
0: one. Just go and celebrate your name. What a beautiful
1: All
0: name to
1: right.
0: be called grace and favor. Yeah.
1: It's wonderful. Let's take another call on the wild card line. Jim is in Alberta, Canada. Jim, you're on Coast to Coast AM. Go ahead.
2: Hey, Ryan, Teresa. Yeah, it's Tim in Alberta. Boy, Teresa, I hope you're sitting down because synchronicity just hit. Two callers ago, died with the fisherman. The lady, the last caller, plane crashing in the ocean. A year and a half ago on Coast to Coast, Nick Begich from Alaska was on the show. And his dad went missing. It was a senator, went missing on a flight from Anchorage to Juneau, 1972, and it was never found. So it was either in the mountains or the ocean, crashed in one of those places. But so that night, before I went to bed, I wrote a little note on my bedroom wall beside my pillow. I just said, I identified the aircraft number, people aboard. I said, ask simply, is this aircraft in the water or is it on land? And I had a dream that night. I only have to close my eyes. A year and a half ago, I was standing on the ocean, looking around. I saw some features and a creek and some stuff. And I'm just saying stuff, but now I know what it was because I actually work with that stuff. But anyways, yeah. So because of that stuff, I did a Google search with a question. If the question said yes, and then I looked through Google Earth, and OMG, I zoomed in, and I saw exactly where I was standing, beside the creek, the mountain, all of this. So I guess that's an answer to my dream, but maybe this summer we can get some Alaskans. I don't want to disclose the location and coast to coast, and maybe we can just look in that area.
0: Oh my word. I mean, I'm just homing in on the symbol of the creek as well. Because that's not like an ocean, which is more sort of overwhelming. It tends towards to pour more patience and gradual healing, I would suggest, learning to go with the flow rather than forcing outcomes. But the synchronicities, and is your name Jim or Tim? I couldn't quite hear.
2: It's Timothy. Tim.
0: Timothy,
1: Oh,
0: I'm so
1: Tim. Okay.
0: glad. That means valued by God. Again, look to your name. It means valued by on high. Again, I believe you were meant to call in, and I love the synchronicity of the ocean dream that you're mentioning. You are clearly highly precognitive, highly visionary. Please write down your dreams. Please keep believing in their power to heal you from the inside out and point you in the right direction. The only thing with your dream that is immediately coming out to me is this is more a slow burn thing rather than a sudden revelation. I would say patience, more gradual. moving.

0: moving from one phase of life to another with more consideration and more diligence and just more slow. Be the tortoise, not the hare, if you know that fable. The tortoise won the race in the end. Everyone thought the hare would win, but the tortoise took it slow and got to smell the roses along the way. That's what's coming across to me. I hope that's helpful.
1: Okay, very good. Let's go to the first time caller line. And Terry is in Ontario, Canada. We have a lot of Canadian callers into the show
0: Yay.
1: tonight. Terry, you're on Coast to Coast AM. Go ahead.
2: Hi, I was calling. This is my first time calling, a long time listener. But tonight just really touched base. The dream that I keep having, it really upsets me. I have a dream that, like, a close family member, somebody is, I walk up and I can see them that they have passed on, like they'll be in the casket and stuff laid out. And this person would still be alive at the time, but within 1 to 2 weeks from me having these dreams, that family member or close friend does pass away. And it's always really bothered me, and I don't know why I have these dreams and why it's like as a prerequisite of something that is going to happen.
0: Oh, Terry, I'm so glad you called in. And also, I love again the synchronicity because I'm Teresa and they share the same name root. And we are the workers, the harvesters. We bring things to harvest. And you are closing this call in a sublime way, talking about your precognitive dreaming mind. I know this scares you, so you're thinking if I have a dream, it's going to play out, but I want you to know that there's nothing you can do. This is not your fault if the dream of someone you care about in a casket plays out. All you can do is be aware that this is a potential future. It is a potential future for all of us, being in a casket one day. So please don't fear that. Don't think there's anything wrong with you. Actually, there's everything right with you. Your dreaming mind is super sensitive, super telepathic, super empathetic. You are a dreaming being having a human experience. So please don't fear these dreams. I know they may make you sad sometimes, but death is as much a part of life as everything else. We all must pass. This too must pass. But please write down your dreams and actually see when they haven't been precognitive, because sometimes you'll have had a dream and it hasn't played out. I want you to start working like a dream detective and to go through your dream journal and actually see when it played out, because you've probably honing in on those times when it did. But I'm sure you've had maybe other dreams of people you've passed on and they didn't in waking life, or things happening and they didn't play out, and you've just homed in on the sort of like the psychic hits, as it were. And I'd like you to try and see if you can find some common factors, some common symbols that appear, and start becoming a dream detective for your own dreams. It's fascinating. You will realize how endlessly fascinating your dreaming mind is. And everyone listening, I would love that everybody could think of themselves as a detective of their own dreams. Dreams are kind of like a mystery waiting for you to go in there and find the hidden clues, the emotional breadcrumbs, the symbolic DNA, and be like a detective. And when you have that approach to your dreams, this sort of magical, curious, self-aware, compassionate approach to your dreams, guess what happens? It has a knock-on effect in your waking life, because you suddenly start, and I found that actually in my waking life, I start interpreting everything like a dream. You've probably heard with these call-ins, I'm looking for patterns and synchronicities and symbols, meanings behind names. And you start applying that magical approach to life, to your dream work, to your waking life, and you begin to realize that we are in a kind of a waking dream. And both are real. Both have so much to show us and reveal to us night after night, day after day. And we are a soul 24/7. People think sometimes when they fall asleep and dream that they switch off, stop being the you. You don't. You carry on being you. You're just in a different state of consciousness. And the problem with dream work is a lot of people don't understand the language of their unconscious. So I would urge everyone, check out my Dream Dictionary A to Z if you're interested in dream decoding, where you will start to learn the universal archetypal language of dream work. But an important caveat here, and I must say this, your

0: personal response to a dream symbol matters more than the universal. I can only give you the universal and my perspective archetypal from my decades of dream research, and that's good for kickstarting symbolic thinking. But the best dream decoder and the best dream book you will ever read is the one you write yourself every night, that dream journal. It's magic. Put it beside your bed tonight or when you go to sleep, everyone listening, so that it's the last thing you see. That's like a subliminal clue, and then it's the first thing you see when you wake up. And write down whatever's on your mind, and if no symbols or stories appear, and they don't always do, poor dream recall happens to us all, write down how you feel, because emotion is the language of dreams, and how you feel actually will have been the result of a dream you've had. It will have been the emotional backdrop.
1: Okay, well, we only have a couple more minutes here. I don't know if we have time for another call. If we make this super quick, Tim in Golden Valley. Oh, you know what? That's an interesting thing, because the whole AI thing, I meant to talk to you about the AI. They say AI dreams. It's a weird thing. Maybe in a minute here. What's your thought on AI?
0: AI, well, it's mirroring us. It's mirroring our creativity. It's learning from us all the time. But the big question is, can machines dream? Well, they don't have emotions, so they can't yet. They're learning how to mimic emotions. They can only dream in data, because they're mirroring our state, you know. So don't panic. But, you know, who knows? One day, if they do learn how to dream, that means they've kind of unlocked the mystery and the secret of life.
1: With
0: AI, there's a lot of fear. Actually, what AI is doing is it's pushing us to be more human, because we're trying to differentiate ourselves. It's a bit like a race, because AI is so clever and so logical and learning from us. But what it's actually doing at the same time, it's pushing us to find, well, what would be the really human content here? What is something that an AI couldn't put in that only a human can? And I think that's positive, because it's making us dig deep, right to our soul and our heart, and invest in whatever we do in our work. The human factor, we're really thinking more about what it is to be human, to differentiate ourselves. So for me, that's positive. And of course, dreams are very human.
1: I'll tell you, these nights, they go by so fast, and I feel like we can keep going. But Teresa Chung, thank you so much for joining us again. What's the website address?
0: www.teresachung.com, at the Teresa Chung on Instagram, and you can also hear me weekly live on UK Health Radio, The Healing Power of Your Dreams.
1: Thank you so much. I know there's a lot of listeners that got a lot out of this. I got a lot out of this. Teresa, thank you so much again, and I'm sure people will be messaging you. And we got a lot of people that called in that didn't get a chance, and I understand, and I'm sorry, but go look her up online, and maybe you'll get another chance here in the future. Well, so many people to thank, and Adam Thompson, Gina Salvetti, Stephanie Smith, Michael Cosio, Donna Walker, Dan Galanti, Tom Danheiser, Sue Trakis, Bill May, Sean LaDesueur, Lex Lonehood, my mentor Phil Tower, and of course the legends that make this all possible, George Norrie, Art Bell, and you for listening. I'm Ryan Recker for Coast to Coast AM. I hope to talk to you again tomorrow night. We'll see you soon.

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3: The temperature is lowered. I'm Chris DeMeo, Fox News. Anti-ICE protesters are continuing outside of the Delaney Hall detention facility in Newark, New Jersey, but demonstrations have eased a bit. Fox's Steve Harrigan is there and says things have changed when state police started getting involved.
4: The police are being engaged, they're being called to, but there's not the threats or the real serious agitation that happens whenever an ICE agent appears. So a slight shift in tone. It was Newark police out in front last night as well, and there was violence overnight. The police marched first with ballistic shields. They were followed by officers on horseback. They had to release chemical irritants, tear gas, and flashbang grenades in order to clear the street. It took about half an hour, 45 minutes of really a back and forth combat.
3: And New Jersey Governor Mikey Sherrill ordered state police to start taking over security. There were six arrests on Friday night. President Trump's still considering a peace deal between the U.S. and Iran to extend the ceasefire.
5: I'm in no hurry. I'd like to say I'm in a hurry because, you know, gasoline prices are going to come tumbling down. But if you're going to be in a hurry, you're not going to make a good deal. And slowly but surely, we're getting, I think, what we want. And if we don't get what we want, we're going to end it a different way.
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6: Much of the world still waiting to see if President Trump will accept a tentative agreement to end the U.S. war with Iran. Mr. Trump was briefed on the latest proposal in the Situation Room. Now, the deal would reportedly reopen the Strait of Hormuz and ease U.S. restrictions on Iranian ports and frozen assets. It would also give negotiators 60 days to iron out a longer-term agreement on Iran's nuclear program and enriched uranium stockpile. Defense Secretary Pete Hegseth says the U.S. is ready to resume military action if needed.
3: Fox's Jackie Ibanez. 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
3: The U.S. military says that it stopped another ship trying to break America's blockade of Iranian ports. Officials say a cargo vessel ignored repeated warnings and U.S. forces struck its engine room. The ship is now adrift in the Gulf of Oman. The final two victims who died during a chemical tank explosion at a paper mill plant in Longview, Washington, are found. 11 people were killed in this week's blast, making it one of the worst U.S. workplace accidents in history.
9: Our office immediately began preparing for what we knew would be one of the most significant tragedies our community has experienced since the eruption of Mount St. Helens.
3: Cowlitz County Coroner Dana Tucker. The U.S. men's national soccer team gearing up for a warm-up match against Senegal ahead of the World Cup.
10: A home World Cup on America's 250th birthday. What is better than that? And we now know who will captain the U.S. team during the World Cup. It is Tim Ream, the oldest member of the squad at 38. We were lucky enough to get some time to hang out with Tim, and he told me what it means to be the

0: elder statesman of this team.
1: As much as I can, putting an arm around these guys but not being overbearing.
0: And like every member of this 26-man squad, Tim is determined not just to make it to the quarterfinals, not just to make it to the semifinals, but to bring this thing home for the United States.
2: Fox's Jonathan Hunt from Charlotte, North Carolina, site of the game. Israel's military says its troops captured a strategic mountain topped with a crusader-built castle in southern Lebanon on Sunday. It's Israel's deepest incursion into Lebanon in 26 years. And the incursion coming after days of intense fighting and airstrikes in nearby villages where Israeli troops fought Hezbollah members in the rugged area. That's despite a nominal ceasefire that's been in place since April 17th. I'm Chris DeMeo. This is Fox News.
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4: Tracking building clouds overnight tonight, staying dry though, and overnight lows into the lower 50s throughout the two Virginias. A little breezy initially out of the northeast, shifting to the east and gusting at about 20 miles an hour after midnight. As we look towards Sunday, partly sunny skies driving our daytime highs to the mid-70s once again. A little breezy out of the southeast, gusts at 20 miles an hour. Cloudy then Sunday night and overnight lows eventually once again down to the mid-50s. I'm meteorologist Jason Laird from the Cole Chevy Body Shop Weather Center.
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From the Great Lakes, on the other side of Erie, I'm Ryan Recker, your host tonight on Coast to Coast AM, and we have a big show for you. Michelle Freed is a remote viewer, connects to the beyond with her remote viewing. She can look at past lives. That'll be an interesting one. I'm curious how the open lines will go in the second half of the interview. Also on the show tonight is Teresa Chung. We'll talk about dreams and nightmares and the signs of the afterlife. We have a lot to get to. And if you want to reach me at any time, feel free to give me an email, ryanrecker@coasttocoastam.com. And there's so many things going on in the world today. It's been a few weeks since I posted, and there's been a lot of news since then. NASA's going to be building a moon base. How do I sign up to be the first broadcaster on the moon? If they set up a moon radio station, don't you think Coast to Coast AM should be the show that it broadcasts? I think it should be. Anyone else experience these shockwaves this week? South Carolina on Thursday nights, I think, was the first I heard of it. And it would have been maybe 5 p.m. local time there on Thursday. And everyone said, what were those booms? Where did they come from? Why are we hearing them? And then today I go on social media on Twitter. I'm on there at Ryan Recker if you want to look me up. And they're saying in the Boston area, Rhode Island, there's more booms. What was that shaking? It doesn't seem like an explosion. What is going on? And to have just within a couple of days, a couple of these shockwaves hit, and they're talking about meteors, something probably breaking up in the atmosphere. I get it, and that's a very likely scenario. Maybe the takeaway that I have is that if there was a big one, we're talking Armageddon style coming down, and they knew about it, they wouldn't tell you. It just makes me wonder, how did they not know if something is that big and can get into our atmosphere? Someone had to have noticed something and said nothing. So if the big one is coming, you're going to, how are you going to find out about it after it?

0: hits. That's when you're going to find out about it, unfortunately. Michelle Fried is our guest. She's a remote viewer. I'm looking forward to having a conversation with her on Coast to Coast AM. Don't go anywhere.
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0: And welcome back to Coast AM. I'm Ryan Recker. Joining us now is a remote viewer and an instructor, Michelle Fried. Welcome to the show.
3: Thank you. It's good to be here. Hi, Ryan. One thing I wanted to bring up is, if there is a moon base and you will be the first host, I want to be the first guest.
0: Great. Okay. If we're putting in the request now, because I think we may have to notify NASA we're interested. It takes a long time for the government to do anything. So
3: yeah, I agree.
0: I think Coast to Coast will be around by the time it finally is made. And I hope I'm still around by the time it's still made. Michelle, I have to guess, when you tell people you're a remote viewer, people find out you're a remote viewer, a lot of people probably have the same reaction, which is, how come you just don't go out and solve all the mysteries of the world? Can't you just solve crimes all day, help people out? And I know it's not how it works, but I got to imagine that's like the first thing people want to know.
3: Yeah, that's very true. And I had a discussion with Joe McMonagle. I'm sure you've heard of him.
0: Sure.
3: And he said to me, if you want to be a world-class remote viewer, then you have to give up what it is to be human. And I was just like, what? What are you saying? And basically what he meant by that was that if we have our left brain and our right brain operating in our heads, and the left brain is looking at all the patterns and is associated with perception and how we see the world and how different people wear different glasses and see it from a different perspective. And the right brain, which I call the subconscious, is responsible for basically feeling around the world, which that doesn't get dirty, because you feel what you feel and it's most accurate. And most of us cannot balance the left and the right, because we need the left to exist. So in my classes that I teach, we have a little exercise where we imagine a gauge, And we, you know,

0: I'll use like a visualization of a gauge, and what we do is like turn the knob to down the left brain when we're going to remote view and turn up the right brain. And then like if you're doing your taxes, you turn up your left brain and turn down your right brain. And that seems to help a lot of people kind of, do that, but we still have not perfected it. But I think over time, our minds will be more open. Our minds will learn the communication between the left and the right brain and be able to be more accurate. But if you look at ARV, associative remote viewing, where they're looking at binary targets, that they are starting to collect statistics on it, and they are doing really well. They could be up to 90%, 72% hit rate on things. And by the way, before we move on, I just wanted to, we lost a remote viewer, Marty Rosenblatt, and he had contributed so much to the remote viewing world, and he passed away last night. And it's just, kind of sad to lose these guys, and because they really laid the foundation for us. So I just wanted to say that.
1: I'm sorry to hear that. I'm glad that we're able to give him some recognition here tonight. So, ButterflyEffectCenter.com, and you mentioned some of your classes and things like that. When you talk about remote viewing, what are you accessing? Because some people wonder, is it a real-time thing? Are you able to look at something as it's happening anywhere in the world? Some people would say in the universe. But are you able to do that, or is it more or less you're getting a sense of something that could have happened or could happen in the future?
0: Well, everything is set up in a protocol. So there's a kind of remote viewing that I unofficially named intuitive remote viewing. And then the other remote viewing, which I do, which was, I guess, started through the military, and it's more of a protocol, and you go through phases, and you have pen and paper and things like that. The intuitive remote viewing would be, for example, if somebody said, "Oh, I wonder what my sister is doing right now," and then they kind of tune in and they can kind of report what images they're getting or what hits in their mind that they're getting. In remote viewing or controlled remote viewing, we have a process that we follow. And part of that process is that we set it up almost like a scientific project. The mil you know, it comes from the military, of course. So everything has to be, T's crossed and I's dotted. And so we start with an intention or the secret question, which is something that the viewer has no clue what it is. And that's when you put a specific cue for them. So for example, say we're looking for a missing person. The secret question would be sketch and describe the current location of so and so, or sketch and describe the current condition of so and so. And that way you're talking about current. So when they're sitting and doing their session, they're tuning into the current time. But you can also do other things where you can say, go back to the past and on a specific date or something like that, and describe the pyramids or just about anything. So you can actually move back and forward in time. We also use a timeline. So if we're looking at a specific event, we can look at before the event, the actual event, and then after the event.
1: Does I don't want you to take this the wrong way. Are drugs ever involved in, I can say this on different levels. you can look at it as coffee, for example, if you're heavily caffeinated. Does that help? Mm-hmm. Or does it go even further because you hear about some of the government programs and how they may have induced some viewers to try to get more vivid reaction? So

0: you do it, or the people that you know do it, are you trying to be completely sober of the body and mind, or do you need a little bit of a stimulant perhaps to get things going?
1: Yeah, so I will tell you with this kind of a little story or an experiment. I love to experiment. I'll come up with an idea in my mind and go, hey, let's try it. So I was actually at Monroe Institute, and I don't know if you've ever been there or know anything about it, but they're basically teaching you outer body experiences and things like that. It's a week course, and I felt very lightheaded all the time. I had a feeling that, you know, when you're in a new place, you just feel like you're kind of out of it a little bit because everything's overwhelming. I'm sure you felt like that before. And I wondered, when you remote view, are you grounded or are you out of your body when you're remote viewing? So we had a person there that did, something called muscle testing, which I'm a little skeptical about it, but I wasn't really sure much about it. But what she did was we decided to set up an experiment where she tests our muscles before and after we do a session. And so she had us lay down on the ground, and she did her thing, and she said, yeah, you're out of your body. And we're like, okay. So we go and we do our thing, and then we go and lay down again, and she's like, oh, you guys are grounded. And I was really surprised, because I thought for sure when you're remote viewing, you would be out of your body, because sometimes we're bilocating, you know, we're projecting our subconscious to a location. And so I'm like, wow, that really surprised me. I didn't realize we were grounded. But I know that there are people out there that have experimented with probably cannabis and other things. And I don't think that they were really successful with it. There is a method of remote viewing, like it's called extended remote viewing, where you're not necessarily sitting with pen and paper. You're kind of in a deep trance, and you have a monitor that kind of guides you through the session. That maybe being on something might help with that, but in my experience, I would never want to take anything. I want to be grounded.
0: Okay. What about like in the TV show Stranger Things, where she goes into a pod with salt water? So can the atmosphere really heavily help you or hurt you depending on where you are?
1: Well, the idea of it was that it's a deprivation tank. So,
0: right.
1: So I've been part of an experiment at Virginia State where, you know, they put those caps on your head and they're testing your brain while you're remote viewing. And sure. They stuck us in a Faraday cage. And so what they're doing is they want you in if you can be in the purest state where there's no noise coming in, plus your training is actually teaching you not to get in your own way. Because like I said in the beginning, our left brain wants to pull us in a familiar direction. And we have to kind of retrain the way our brain works and focus on what do things feel like? What do I sense? And so a lot of times throughout the session, we train our students to say, what do I hear? What do I taste? What do I smell? What does this feel like? And so when you have no light and no, you know, everything, sound and everything is gone, I think you can focus better.
0: Okay. Michelle Fried is our guest here. What kind of success stories have you had remote viewing? Do any come to mind that you'd like to share as in, wow, that is what you would like to accomplish every time?
1: Yeah, I do actually have something that happened recently. And it is, it just reinforces my mission, I want the police department and detectives and everyone to call us first, not as a last resort. And, you know, I think

0: statement analysis, which I thought would be a really good skill to have with remote viewing. So we were really happy to do that. And the cops, we were learning along with the cops. And they asked if we could, you know, come in the next day and tell us a little bit about remote viewing. So I put together a real quick 1 hour PowerPoint, and I had to make sure that when I speak with them, I speak in their language, because I didn't want them to get turned off by me saying, you know, psychic or woo woo or anything like that. So I just kind of spoke in terms of, you know, your gut feeling or your intuition. Mm-hmm. Because they could relate to that, and it was a good way for us to be on the same page. So they took to it real well, and we did a little fun game, and they did great. And so recently we were there, and we were just visiting these friends, and we get a phone call, emergency phone call from the police department, saying we have a missing person. And so we all just dropped what we were doing and got to work, grabbed paper. We didn't know anything. We just knew it was a missing person. And so we did our thing, handed in all our sessions. And our sessions actually helped them find this guy who had written a suicide note. And we found him just in time. He was a fellow, I think he was in the military at some point, so it may have been connected to PTSD or something. And so the police were able to kind of talk him down, and we feel like we had in some small way helped to save his life, and now he can get the help he needs. So we do that lots of times. It's not just a one-time thing, but a lot of times we help, and a lot of times to me it is a success if we find, you know, unfortunately a body, because it brings closure to people.
1: Wow. So in instances like that, the police will come to you with information, and you were mentioning it before, they don't give you a lot of details. They want to try to see if what you're doing is honest. Are they kind of testing you in a way when they come to you?
0: Sometimes they do. And this is an area that a lot of remote viewers go back and forth on, whether you should be completely blind to the target or not. And I am kind of in the middle of that, because number one, I'm from the belief that everybody can remote view, and that we don't need to prove that we're psychic or this is really happening, because we have so much evidence written in paper, dated. We have a ton of evidence. So in my opinion, we don't really need to, you know, prove it anymore. What I think is important is that we, understand that other people do need that. But a lot of the police and detectives, they need this information as quick as possible. And sometimes remote viewing, we would be stuck describing something that they already know about the case. And so taking a shortcut to the parts that they don't know, a very well-trained, remote viewer that can separate their biases would do really well with that, because then they're not wasting time describing something they already know.
1: Wow. So you think I could even remote view if I tried?
0: Absolutely. Absolutely.
1: Really? Well, I'm sure there's people here. Well, maybe after the break you can teach me a technique to test it out. I think there's a lot of people here that may have tried and failed. Maybe they were doing it wrong. Maybe they just didn't try hard enough. Maybe they didn't try long enough. Maybe if they would have kept going down that path. Our guest here is Michelle Freed. And if you have a question for Michelle, she'll take some of your questions in the next hour. But if you want to email me, ryanrecker@coasttocoastam.com. Michelle Freed, you can find her online, butterflyeffectcenter.com. And perhaps maybe you want to learn some techniques for yourself or take a class. That'd be a good place to start. I'm Ryan Recker. This is Coast to Coast AM. Don't go anywhere.

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1: You served in combat.
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1: 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Remote viewer and instructor Michelle Freed is our guest here, and if you would like to ask Michelle a question, feel free to do that next hour by calling in, or if you want to email me, you can do it that way too. And she said that anyone can remote view. How can I remote view? How could you remote view? Maybe we'll ask Michelle about that if she can give me some tips. I don't know if I'll be successful. It's worth a try. The problem I run into is that I am not committed to it. So I'm guessing there is a certain amount of commitment where you just have to keep going, keep trying until you can figure it out. And I don't know if I have that in me, honestly. So maybe there's some shortcuts, which I'm guessing there's not, but we'll talk to Michelle about that. 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

0: I'm Ryan Recker. If you want to email me, ryanrecker@coasttocoastam.com. Remote viewer and instructor, Michelle Free, joining us. And Michelle, before the break, you said anyone can remote view. How can I remote view? And let's just say this. If you were to give me some tips and ways to see if I'm capable of doing this, how could you tell someone listening tonight wouldn't use those same tips for evil as opposed to good, as in they would use it to invade someone's privacy or learn secrets that weren't meant for them? So it seems like if anyone can do it, it also opens up the door for anyone to do it wrong.
1: Oh, that's a good point. So in my class, we talk a lot about the ethics of it, just like any other kind of psychic modalities or even Reiki or anything. You always need to ask permission, things like that. But there are exceptions to that, like if it's somebody in the public eye or something like that, you know, there's a little leeway for that. In terms of like tips, the one thing that I will say, because it's actually a 6-week course and it gets very into things, but a couple things that I can tell you is the first thing is that when people come to my class, their expectation is that if I tell them that you're going to remote view a photo that I'm going to show you after you're done with your session, and they are going to expect to see that actual photo. So it doesn't work that way. It comes in bits and pieces, because what we're doing is breaking down information into, because we want to separate from that perception or subjectiveness. Is that a word? I don't know, but subjective. I make up words all the time. So basically we want to steer away from that. And again, that's when Joe said it's giving up, you know, what it is to be human. And so on our way doing that, it's like a martial art. A lot of people use that. It's, you keep practicing. And when you get your feedback, you learn, oh, I see where my mind was trying to direct me in a different way. And I'll give you an example. In 2019, we were hired by Homeland Security, and they, we didn't know, number one, that it was Homeland Security, and number two, we didn't know what the target was. But I can tell you now, because now I know. But so it was Homeland Security, and they wanted to know the top threats of the 2020 Olympics. So we were looking at this a whole year before. So we were reaching into the future. So again, this answers your question that you can go into the future. And we were doing a session and following our protocol. And when I first jumped into the session, I was kind of getting a land and water face, land and water together, interfaith. And then I was getting some kind of, it didn't feel like an explosion or anything like that. It just seemed like chaos, like debris everywhere, and maybe it was weather. I didn't know. I didn't want to make an assumption or anything. So I just kind of reported what was coming to me. And that's one of the, another skill that I would tell you is that when you get into the zone, that you keep your analytical mind away and you just report whatever comes to you, even if it's the craziest, wackiest thing, you just put it on paper. People start filtering these things out because they're like, no, I wouldn't be that. No, you don't want to do that at all. You just want to report everything. My session started going into another direction where it was talking about computers and a computer virus and all that stuff. And so the next years, oh, so we turned in our sessions because it was a year before we wouldn't get feedback, right? So we just waited. And then in 20, probably 2021, I was in the kitchen doing my dishes.

0: is. And I was like, wait, whatever happened with that session on the Olympics? And then I realized, wait a minute. I said in my session it was a computer virus, but one of the things that held up the Olympics was a virus. It just wasn't a computer virus.
1: Oh,
0: And so I
1: interesting,
0: learned,
1: interesting.
0: like, I made an assumption because it was the furthest thing from my mind. Who would have thought in 2019 that there would be, a virus or something
1: A
0: like that?
1: pandemic, yeah.
0: Exactly.
1: When you mentioned too analytic, that's the problem I think I would run into because I'm a very analytic mind and it's to a fault where someone will say, "What's your favorite food?" And I'll have to think, "Okay, now I need to really sit down and figure this out,"
0: Right.
1: as opposed to just saying whatever comes top of mind. So trying to get this out, as in put the analytic side away and just let it flow. I don't know if that barrier is so high that it would take me too long to write down anything productive. I feel like this would almost be a non-starter for me. So what, how long does it normally take? Like when you get into this zone, you get into this process, you have a pen and paper and you're trying to focus on something. Do you just immediately start writing things down, or does it take some time to get into it?
0: Yeah, because the way that it's set up, it's set up in a way where you have to write something down. Well, the first thing I wanted to address with the analytical mind is, welcome to my world. When I first learned, right now I call myself a recovering perfectionist, because everything always had to be perfect and everybody in the remote viewing world would like make fun of me and said, oh, Michelle has to have a nice little bow on her sessions and, and because it just had to be perfect and I had to be right. My very first session that I worked on took me 6 hours because I couldn't get over it. But I was very motivated and I really felt like this is something I could do. And I like the idea that we're blind. So it feels very, it feels, authentic because you can prove it. You know what I mean? Because you have pictures, you
1: Yeah.
0: have this, you have other people. I don't want to like go lean into the fact that it's scientific totally, but it has a lot of scientific qualities to it because you're blind. And then let's see, you asked about what was the other half of the question that you
1: Well,
0: asked?
1: you talk about how long it takes and the barriers that are up, and I
0: Yeah.
1: find that it would almost be a non-starter for me. So even if I were to
0: Oh.
1: sit down and try to do this, and how would I even know I'm right? If I were to just blindly go into this and saying, okay, I want to find Nancy Guthrie's mom, how would I even know what to do with that information or if any of it was right?
0: Well, you would find out after you're done with your session. So, so if you were tasked, somebody said, okay, we want you to work on a missing person case. Already you're going to know, like, I think it's very ethical to make sure people know, because they could see things or witness or, experience things that are not comfortable. So I definitely want them to know, but that's really all they would know. And there's a billion missing people, right? So, you would just follow what the procedure is. And, it's really the way that each page is set up takes you, it's designed to take you deeper and deeper, and everything, all the information, it starts out fragmented, and then as you progress through your session, things start to coalesce and make sense. And then at the very end, you write a summary, and then you get your feedback. And then once you get your feedback, and you're like, oh, and then you can line things up with what you collected, the data that you collected from your session. If
1: Right.
0: does that make sense?
1: Yeah, and I kind of misspoke when I said Nancy Guthrie's mom. It's Savannah Guthrie's mom, Nancy Guthrie. That's a
0: Right.
1: very
0: I knew what you were saying.
1: a famous case. And I think that's what a lot of people say. They say, okay,

0: How could there be so many remote viewers and this giant mystery that everyone's trying to solve is still unsolved? And people look at that and they doubt. They say, well, maybe you can't. Maybe this thing is, not as powerful. And I think one of the very first things that you said as we started the interview is that we're still trying to learn how to use this. And there's still a lot to be learned when it comes to remote viewing.
1: Right, exactly. And another thing is you're assuming, you're AOLing what we call analytical overlay. You're assuming that people are not using remote viewers. There could be people using remote viewers and they're just not telling anybody, which is a very common thing. You'd be very surprised how many people are using remote viewers that you would never imagine. I don't mean you, but whoever is feeling that way, it is an assumption that they're not using it. I think that, we worked on, do you remember the Murdaugh case?
0: Sure, that was another very popular one.
1: Yeah, so we worked on that one. We in fact, a lady named Rebecca Pittman wrote a book. It's a huge book on it. She went to every trial, every court date, everything, and wrote a book. And then she was so fascinated with what we got that she added a chapter. And I put a compilation of all our student sessions in that book. So I forgot the name of it. Darn. Murdaugh, I don't know, but it's by Rebecca Pittman. And there's a whole chapter in there with the information that we got. So that was cool. And then we also worked, I have a team that I work with, and we worked on the Moscow, Idaho, right? Moscow, Idaho, with the college students got murdered. Remember that
0: Oh,
1: one?
0: yeah. That's another
1: Okay,
0: big
1: so we
0: case.
1: worked. Yeah, so we worked on that one too. So, we have worked on those, but like nobody told anybody that, remote viewers were helping them. And then, I don't know if you're aware that another gentleman named Stefan Schwartz, he helped, locate Saddam Hussein. And I
0: Oh,
1: don't,
0: okay.
1: yeah, so I don't know, it's not ready for
0: Well, that was
1: prime
0: the
1: time.
0: spider hole, Saddam Hussein, where the
1: Yeah.
0: final spot where they found him.
1: Right.
0: Oh, okay.
1: Yeah,
0: So
1: it's underground.
0: that's a whole different type of remote viewing, which is very fascinating that, when I think about the government's involvement, and I know you can look at it broadly and say local police stations, sure. But when you're talking about remote viewing targets like Saddam Hussein, are they still using remote viewing in that way? Do you think military is using it today to try to find leaders in Iran or, things like that before they perhaps strike a target?
1: I don't know, but if I were to make a guess, I believe, in my opinion, that they've moved on to surpass remote viewing using technology, because technology seems to be coming into play right now. We have There is a conference that's coming up called CyGames International. And I'm not sure if you were able to interview anybody there, but there is something called MindSight where people are wearing a mask and they're trained to be able to see. And that I first saw that and I thought for sure that there's a hole in there and they can't see. But then I took some training and I'm like, oh, I understand how this works now. I'm still skeptical on some of the stuff, like how they can actually read a piece of paper. But picking up a color or some kind of sensory thing, makes sense to me now that I kind of looked at it. But they're also looking at telepathy and psychokinesis and all that stuff. And a lot of it has technology associated with it to

0: kind of boost what we already have.
1: Okay. Does smells and taste come into play here, or is it just all visual?
0: Absolutely. It's hardly visual. We are engaging our bodies into the target. So for example, and this is really, I know I'm talking a lot about crime, true crime, but we do pretty much everything. But it's the easiest example to give you. So if you perceive water at the target, and we're looking for a missing person, you want to ask yourself, what does the water taste like? And, you know, lick the water, taste the water, because we want to know, is the water salty like the ocean? Is it sweet like, you know, something in Colorado? Is it rivery? Is it minerals? You know, we want to know. That will help us figure out where, you know, a place would be where this missing person could be. It'll narrow down. So yes, smells are, they come into play. You know, if something smells toxic or, burnt or something like that, that can tell us a lot of stuff.
1: Okay. Can you connect to past lives?
0: Yes. Yes. That's, so I, with my students, what I've done in the past is, and they didn't know this, but I told them, for a homework assignment to go to a past life and bring back, a skill from that life that will help you become a better remote viewer. And that was cool.
1: Interesting.
0: Yeah, very cool.
1: So I know that, we have to go to break here, but there's going to be people with all kinds of questions. What kind of questions would you like? I know sometimes people have specific questions. Would you take those, or really, what are you looking for?
0: Well, I don't do readings because it doesn't work like that. But anything that they want to know about what I teach, how they can learn, or some of the cases we worked on, and if they ask something I can't answer, I'll tell the truth. So okay. I'll just can't answer it.
1: Well, if anyone has a question for Michelle Freed, give us a call. We'll start to line those up. We're going to do that in the next hour. If you want to email me, I do keep my email open and active, RyanRecker@coasttocoastam.com. That is how you can reach me on there. Looking forward to spending another hour with Michelle Freed coming up after the break. I'm Ryan Recker. This is Coast to Coast AM. Don't go anywhere.

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2: No agreement yet. I'm Deborah Valentine, Fox News. No decision yet from President Trump on the latest peace proposal from Iran following top-level meetings at the White House. More from Fox's Alex Hogan.
3: The White House says that he met with top aides for about 2 hours in the Situation Room discussing the latest of this potential deal. The president underscoring his demand that Iran can never possess a nuclear weapon. Iran laying out its demands, with the Parliament National Security Leader saying this week. Iran wants, quote, the right to enriched uranium, possession of enriched uranium, authority over the Strait of Hormuz, and the removal of sanctions. Democrats are criticizing the administration, and they argue that this conflict is only strengthening the regime.
2: There's been no comment from the White House as to a report from Reuters that Iran state media is reporting. The Iranian Revolutionary Guard Navy says 28 vessels traveled through the Strait of Hormuz in the past 24 hours, despite the U.S. blockade. The Department of Homeland Security says the Newark ICE facility has been secured following another night of unrest. More from Fox's Jackie Ibanez.
4: Video from earlier shows police deploying tear gas and flashbangs to disperse the large crowds. Several protesters were also seen being taken into custody. The scene has since calmed and the crowds have largely dispersed. A mandatory curfew is now in effect until for about a half mile of Delaney Hall. It runs from 9 p.m. until 6 in the morning. Demonstrations have been growing for about a week or so amid allegations of unsafe and inhumane conditions inside the facility. The state's governor and other Democratic officials also claim they have been denied access while attempting to visit detainees.
2: Newark's Mayor Ross Brock announced that a mandatory curfew would be imposed within a half mile radius of the Delaney Hall ICE detention facility. Following days of violent protests, violators face arrest after receiving a warning. 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
2: A manhunt's underway for a man suspected of firing at two Carroll County, Virginia sheriff's deputies. Michael Puckett is suspected of killing one of those deputies. Fox 8 WGHP's Gretchen Stenger has details.
18: A pair of Carroll County deputies went to do a welfare check on Fancy Gap Highway. At the scene, Puckett began shooting at them and the two deputies shot back. Both the deputies were struck during the shootout. One deputy, Logan Utt, died from his injuries, and the second deputy was shot in his ballistics vest. Investigators say that Puckett left the scene of the deadly shooting and remains at large. He is considered to be armed and extremely dangerous. The U.S. Marshals are offering a $10,000 reward for information leading to his arrest.
2: The Sheriff's Department says the second deputy survived because of his bulletproof vest. New York City's annual Israel Day Parade is set for today amid strict security measures. Fox's Tanya J. Powers has more.
19: The 78th Israel Day Parade will feature floats and marching bands on the city's famed Fifth Avenue. At a security briefing, NYPD Commissioner Jessica Tisch, an honorary parade grand marshal, noted the heightened threat environment.
1: To be blunt,
8: We are not messing around with security at this year's parade.
19: Mayor Zohran Mamdani will not attend, reiterating a campaign pledge.
9: And I also said on that same campaign that I would have a responsibility as the mayor of the city to ensure the safety and security of each and every New Yorker. And I don't believe that my presence as the mayor should determine whether or not a New Yorker is safe or secure.

0: Sure.
1: This year's parade theme is Proud Americans, Proud Zionists. In New York City, Tanya J. Powers, Fox News.
2: Israel's military says its troops captured a strategic mountaintop with a Crusader-built castle in southern Lebanon today. It's Israel's deepest incursion into Lebanon in 26 years. I'm Deborah Valentine. This is Fox News.
3: WHIS weather.
4: Partly sunny sky. Our high temperatures today will be into the middle of 70. It's a chance of a shower or two late. The overnight low will drop down into the mid to upper 50s. Monday, limited sunshine, a lot of it 70s. It looks like Tuesday we'll see mainly clear skies. Our temperatures in the low 70s. Wednesday, blue sky, sunshine, a high in the lower 70s. And then Thursday, we're going to end up with lots of blue sky, lots of sunshine, highs in the upper 70s to near 80 degrees. I'm meteorologist Sally Russell from the Cole Chevy Body Shop Weather Center.

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3: Hey, good morning. Welcome into your Monday, May 18th, 2026, known as No Dirty Dishes Day. It's an only minute saying, just wash them, get them over with. And this man enlightened me to something new that I tell you, changed my life. Portuguese sweet bread for breakfast. It's been a nice thing. My friend and yours, Mr. Craig Hammond. Good morning, buddy.
4: Good morning, Joe, on this beautiful, drop-dead gorgeous day, except for the fact that it'll be 86 degrees. That's the downside. As you know, I can't tolerate heat, but I'll do my best.
3: No, it is a little too hot, yeah.
4: Yeah.
3: Humidity will be a little high today, too. That's the other thing.
4: Oh, wow. So it's going to be steamy.
3: Yeah, kind of sticky today.
4: But it's a day the Lord hath made, and we'll rejoice in it.
3: Amen.
4: Over the weekend, Bluefield in Bloom, the event at the 400 block of Bluefield.
3: It was packed.
4: Was a huge, and I mean huge, success. Yeah, 500 at least that I, if you go with the Capitol Police formula, and if you look at a square footage area and see how many people
3: are there,
4: okay, and then you multiply it by the number, of, easily 500, I think, but maybe I could be wrong. But vendors, music, food, and great weather.
3: That's awesome, man.
4: And want to thank Colleen from Bella's Tea and Coffee for really taking the initiative and launched the inaugural Bluefield in Bloom. I believe this has all the makings of rivaling, if not exceeding, Lemonade Days. It could be the signature event in Bluefield for years to come.
3: That's awesome.
4: So there we go, Bluefield and Bloom. And I've got tomorrow, I think I'm going to stop by Bella's Tea and Coffee. Also, you know, there's rumors that there's another, like, coffee. You know the Granada Theater? And next door is the place that used to serve that ice cream.
3: Gelato.
4: Gelato. Now there's going to be maybe like a pop-up coffee place. Oh, yeah. Is it the guy who had a Bade on Athens Road?
3: That's what I've heard.
4: I've got his number, but I forgot his name. So his number's in my book. I was going to invite him on, but I'll find it. I think.
3: Yeah, all that being said, that would be really nice to have that.
4: A Bade is, I think it's either French. I think it's French, but it does mean good morning.
3: That works for me.
4: Yeah. Also, the MV Hundius cruise ship that was associated with the Hantavirus outbreak arrives in the Netherlands today for its final stop. And as you know, there was an individual who confirmed that virus, and he died, and his wife 2 weeks later. And so the ship was quarantined.

0: And the medical staff will now get off. They'll be the first ones off, and they will be quarantined. And the ship will be totally disinfected from top to bottom. And they said three things came in play. A, they may have had some type of virus before they got on and contacted it with some folks off the coast of Brazil. Two, some of the remote islands may have had something going on with an animal. Who knows? And three, the close quarters. Everybody, you kind of ate. It was a small ship with a lot of people. And it was really for the brainy people, the ones that like to look at anthropology and botany. And it was kind of scientific type folks. And so they were all put together like a crew on a battleship or something. You know, they were just squashed together. So they're going to study it 6 ways from Sunday, and maybe we'll get some kind of a final. How did it happen? Also, I can't pronounce his name, and to show you I'm out of touch with most professional sports, I'm going to try it. Shea Gilgeous-Alexander
1: is the MVP, back-to-back MVP for the NBA.
0: Back-to-back. That hasn't happened since Michael Jordan. Mm. Oh, maybe.
1: I can't remember.
0: Who's the guy in the Portland? There was a great player in Portland.
1: Oh, a guy who plays for the Denver Nuggets, Jokic.
0: Oh, yeah.
1: He won, I think, back-to-back. But anyway.
0: I haven't watched an NBA game in years.
1: Dude, it's tough. I just can't get into it like
0: I used to. I used to, but no more. Starbucks announced they will lay off not 300 baristas, 300 top corporate folk in their corporate offices in Atlanta, Dallas, and Chicago. I guess they were a little too top-heavy. They could maybe teach us a lesson to government, where sometimes government can get too top-heavy. So maybe we can read a play from the playbook from Starbucks. They're not going anywhere. They're doing quite well.
1: No.
0: They just are right-sizing, they call it. Also, in a surprise shocker over the weekend, I've got a listener just texted. Everybody calls Shea Gilgeous-Alexander SGA.
1: There you go.
0: Yeah, thank you, listener. Thank you, Paul Looney. Over the weekend, some states have what they call runoff elections. They don't have primaries. They just have everybody who's running run. If anybody gets over 50%, you win. If you don't, the top two run off. And over the weekend, incumbent Senator Bill Cassidy, Dr. Bill Cassidy, he's a physician and a longtime member of the Senate, lost. He didn't even come in second. And so he will be off. But Trump had backed a lady named Julia Letlow. She was a congresswoman from Louisiana, and she is the top vote getter, but she'll run against State Treasurer John Fleming to a runoff, and whoever gets 50, somebody's got to if there's only two people running, they will be the next U.S. senator to join John Kennedy. Donald Trump backed Miss Letlow, and the people of Louisiana said, okay, Bill. Well, you know, Bill Cassidy did what his conscience told him to. He voted guilty in the Senate in the impeachment trial of Donald Trump over the January 6th thing. And he felt that was the right thing to do. And then President Trump, amassed a fortune and helped Miss Letlow beat him and knock him out. Don't raise your sword against the Donald is the word out there in politics. And we'll see what happens tomorrow, because Donald Trump will be turning all his attention to the Kentucky congressional race of Tom Massey. Tom Massey's a longtime member of the Congress. He's Republican out of Kentucky, more libertarian, but he has voted for and called for legislation that

0: Trump was not for. And Trump has raised so much money for his opponent that it has now been called the most expensive House primary race in U.S. history. All that, hundreds of millions of dollars in one itty-bitty congressional race. But again, if you go against the Donald will come against you. So if you're in politics, I'm not. That's the way it is. So we'll see how that race turns out tomorrow. Then I was reading also an interesting story. I've been into bees lately. I've been talking to the Appalachian Beekeepers Association. And I want to thank them for a complimentary jar. Not because I'm bragging on them, but because I knew them outside the everything else. They're just good people. And bees are going to, I don't understand that they sleep, but anyways, they're telling me bees will wake up 17 days earlier than usual this year. You can almost count on when the bees wake up. They just kind of lay low. They're napping. I don't know why, but I'm going to find out. Because bees are essential. Ben Franklin told us that. When the bees go, we go. Because of pollination and all. So, the Supreme Court on this day in 1896, so that would be 130 years ago.
1: Yeah.
0: The Plessy versus Ferguson case where you can be separate but still equal. That didn't fly too well. Pope John Paul II, one of my favorite. I might say he was my favorite. If you're a non-Catholic, I would say John Paul II. He was born in Poland on this day in 1920. He'd be 106. Comedian Tina Fey, do you remember her?
1: Oh, yeah. She's still around.
0: She was born on this day in 1970. She'll be 56. Happy birthday to Tina Fey.
1: My son turned 21 yesterday, Nicholas Brian Jarvis.
0: Wow.
1: Yeah, we went and hung out with him, had dinner at a Mediterranean place.
0: In Huntington?
1: St. Albans.
0: Oh, St. Albans.
1: Yeah, met us halfway.
0: Tell us about it. Do you remember the name?
1: Mediterranean Breeze.
0: Mediterranean Breeze.
1: Right on the Kanawha River. Really good, man.
0: And do you remember what you had?
1: Yeah, I had shawarma. Beef shawarma in a wrap with tchotchke sauce. However you say it.
0: Hey, tell me what that means.
1: Shawarma?
0: Yeah.
1: They take meat and it's on a spit. Sort
0: kind
1: of
0: like a gyros,
1: yeah,
0: in Greek?
1: Yeah, in a way.
0: Mm-hmm.
1: But they shave off the meat,
0: mm-hmm,
1: after, because it rotates on a spit, sort,
0: yeah,
1: of,
0: yeah, yeah,
1: vertical spit. And it's real juicy. Oh, goodness gracious. Had it with the tea word sauce and other vegetables. Oh, man, mm-hmm, that was good eating.
0: Tahiki or something,
1: yeah,
0: like that.
1: Yeah, whatever, yeah, it is. Oh, it was so good.
0: Really?
1: Yeah.
0: How was the atmosphere?
1: Really cool, man. We ate right on the river and, mm-hmm, just hang out and had a good time.
0: How was the service?
1: Very good.
0: Mm-hmm.
1: Very good. Hey, and it was I think they were all family.
0: Oh.
1: I think they were Greek. Very good, yeah. I could have got a gyro, but I didn't get one. Mm. I wanted shawarma. My daughter got chicken shawarma. My son got chicken parm he really liked.
0: Mm.
1: And my wife got some kind of panini. Really good.
0: Mm,
1: yeah,
0: very
1: had a good,
0: good
1: time, man. It was
0: and
1: nice.
0: Happy birthday to Mr. Jarvis, May 17th.
1: Yeah, Nick.
0: He turned, well, you don't have
1: 21.
0: He's legal.
1: Broke my heart. I don't have a baby boy anymore. I've got a man now.
0: Yeah. Mediterranean Breeze in St. Albans on the Kanawha River.
1: It was really cool, man. It was nice.
0: Mm. See, I'm into Asian, Mediterranean, and when you say Greeks own it, let me tell you something.
1: I wish we had a Greek restaurant here.
0: I don't care, even if the Greeks own it, it's going to be a successful restaurant.
1: Mm-hmm.
0: I've known just regular short order type restaurants, but if the Greeks own it, it's a huge success. I've never known one to fail. They just have this, yeah, I guess it's an instinct. I don't know what it is to make a successful restaurant. It doesn't even have to be Greek cuisine. If they're running it, it's working.
1: Yeah, it's so

0: Oh, good.
1: Let's see what else. On this day, 1974, do you remember where you were?
0: Wasn't born yet.
1: Oh, I was 20, 1974, and I remember very well when India detonated its first nuclear test bomb. Ba-boom! We know India has one. How big is the club now? The United States, England, or UK, France.
0: Russia.
1: Russia, China, India.
0: Doesn't Pakistan?
1: Pakistan, that's seven. Now, Israel, they won't confirm or deny if they have it, and that means they probably do. So I think there's eight members of the club. If there's somebody I'm missing, Pakistan had to have it because of India. China had to have it because of Russia. We have it because we invented it. And UK got it because they were one of the victims.
0: Now, Germany doesn't, correct?
1: No. Oh, or Japan.
0: Thank goodness.
1: Now, but Japan knows a little bit about atomic bombs.
0: Yeah.
1: They were the recipients of two.
0: God love them.
1: Yes, God. Wonderful people. Japanese food is good. I think the club is eight. Brazil wants in.
0: Apparently Iran wants in. That's why we've upended the whole world economy and everything, just because we thought they had it.
1: Or they were close.
0: So close.
1: Yeah.
0: They've been so close for 40 whatever years.
1: Yeah, they just, let's hope they don't, because, you know,
0: let's hope we stopped them. That's the main thing.
1: If it was just the old-fashioned Persia, it'd be one thing. Although they were a world power for many years until the Greeks took them over. But Iran, I just am not comfortable with somebody who insists on living in the 7th century to have this type of weapon. I could see it. If they ever had it, that means the UAE, Qatar, Saudi Arabia, all the Gulf states would be blackmailed forever. You just can't let that happen. So now Trump was quoted in Yahoo News as saying, if I go in again, there'll be nothing left. Whatever that means. Let's see what else happened on this day.
0: Yeah.
1: On 1980, 46 years ago.
0: I was five.
1: You might remember it. Mount St. Helens.
0: I do remember when it blew up.
1: Yeah,
0: I do remember that. Not vividly, but I remember it. And I especially remember the years after that would, you know, a lot of the news coverage and stories you would have afterward were about the fallout afterwards. And, you know, how dangerous it was.
1: Yes.
0: I mean, because it affected, even though it's remote and it is a rural area, it affected a lot of people.
1: That was in Washington State.
0: Yes, sir.
1: Yeah. And what it did in 20 minutes is what other events that took tens of thousands of years.
0: All the ash and lava.
1: Some scientists will go back and look at the ruins of Mount St. Helens and say, yes, this is the formation that took place over tens of thousands of years. And then somebody will remind them, actually, it took place in 15 minutes. So it fossilized so many
0: things. Did they have any predictors? See, that's one thing I never delved into. Did they know it was going to erupt, or did it show signs, or was it just all of a sudden?
1: I would think.
0: I can't remember.
1: What type of scientists would study that? Well, geologists.
0: Seismologists.
1: I would have to think they knew. That is something that AI can answer. If anybody, I think they knew it was coming. They just didn't know what to do and stop it.
0: Exactly.
1: Yeah. As far as Brazil getting the bomb, well, they're nice now, and I think they always will. You know, South America and Central America was colonized and developed way before the English settled, you know, like at Mayflower. Some of those communities, there was Portuguese and Spanish. And a wonderful program last night on West Virginia Public Television, Lucy Worsley, who is a PhD historian and whatever. She's just wonderful. Whenever she's got a

0: of
1: the weather. They might have claimed providence on that one.
0: Yes, they would have said God is on our side or something. Yeah, but she was a great queen.
1: She was a very, and she was a very caring queen.
0: Mm-hmm. Yes.
1: Was the queen of the people, is what they say a lot.
0: And she helped develop in the arts, and she had a little mean streak on her. Have you crossed her?
1: Oh, yeah.
0: So no one came close to her as a female until Margaret Thatcher came along. And the Russians gave her the name Iron Lady in sarcasm, but she wore it proudly, Margaret Thatcher. Then, of course, Elizabeth II. Nobody tops her. Mm. My favorite queens are Elizabeth I, Victoria, and Elizabeth III, all three women. The men can't hold a candle to those three gals. They were great queens. Let's see what else. How's the baseball playoffs in West? Oh, there was another controversy over.
1: Over what?
0: Something with the WVSCC.
1: WVSSAC?
0: Yeah, somebody was telling me over the weekend, and I can't.
1: What happened to?
0: Not the Pikeview thing.
1: Not the Pikeview thing. Was something else?
0: Something else. Must not be important, or I'd. But where is the baseball tournament now? Nobody knows.
1: I really don't know.
0: All I know is for the last 7 out of 10 years, Bridgeport wins the AAA.
1: Yeah.
0: There's some great ball players out there. I'd love to see the day when high school baseball was played on a grass field.
1: With wooden bats.
0: With wooden bats. And I always watch. I got to go pick up my tickets at Bowen Field today or tomorrow.
1: Yeah.
0: But I always watch for the barehanded hitters, or they're called gloveless hitters.
1: Right, they don't have to wear gloves. They just
0: grab some dirt. That is,
1: or a little pontar, a little bit, just to get some grip.
0: Sure.
1: Just tacky, if you want to call it. What they call it, sticky, stick 'em.
0: Yeah, kind of thing. John Racy, who was a third baseman for the WVU baseball team back in the, I think it was late 60s. Maybe early 70s. And I asked him, and he was very good, actually.
1: He had to be.
0: Yeah. I said, well, did you wear batting gloves? He goes, no. He said, I never wanted anything between me and the bat. He said, I want to take that grip. And that was wooden bat days. When did the aluminums come out?
1: I don't know.
0: You know, we spend zillions of dollars on sports, but the reason they say we don't have wooden bats is because it's too expensive, because they break. That was never a problem before.
1: No.
0: And the ball comes off the aluminum bat unnaturally fast.
1: Too fast.
0: Yeah. There's a kid who's still in a coma in California who he threw some heat. I think he was at 97, 98, and one came right back to him, hit him in the face, and he's still in a coma because it came off the bat at 120. And after he released the ball, he was no longer 60 feet. He was like 53. I mean, but still, the velocity. Oh, the fastest bat speed in baseball history was Barry Bonds. They said nobody could swing the bat faster.
1: Before or after?
0: During.
1: Doesn't matter.
0: It didn't matter.
1: Because bat speed's not something that gets.
0: You don't need beef.
1: No.
0: It's just Ernie Banks had real fast bat speed, but he was in the wrists.
1: Yeah.
0: And they said Barry Bonds actually may have been faster before he took the.
1: I believe it.
0: At the time, not illegal. At
1: no,
0: the time.
1: No.
0: And so I think he should be in the Hall of Fame.
1: He should be in the Hall of Fame.
0: Yeah. Someday when Bob Redd is commissioner of baseball, we'll get that taken care of.
1: I saw a post. You speak Bob Redd. There was a big induction ceremony over the weekend for the McDowell County Sports Hall of Fame.
0: Mm.
1: And he was down there covering it and hanging out with some friends. And a very close personal friend of mine and just an unbelievable athlete and just a good human being, David Edwards, who went on to played at Mountview, was an All-State player from Mountview, went to WVU, finished his career at Concord. Got inducted over the weekend.
0: Oh.
1: Running back, just incredible athlete, man.
0: Any great baseball players out of McDowell?
1: Oh, yeah. I wish I knew. I'm sorry.
0: Mm-hmm.
1: But they house the Hall of Fame at the Sterling Drive-In in Welch. So if you ever want to go check it out, that's a staycation idea for you. Go down to Welch.

0: go check out, you know, all the different sites and historic sites, but go to the Sterling, get you a sub, and check out the McDowell County Sports Hall of Fame.
1: Hmm.
0: Really cool.
1: Okay.
0: Yeah.
1: Very good.
0: I just know you're up for staycation ideas. So.
1: I think that's going to be on the list.
0: That's a cool one.
1: Yes. The closest I ever lived to a Major League Baseball player would
0: be... Well, it had to be Chicago, wouldn't it?
1: Yeah. Would probably... See, I lived in different places.
0: Did you live on the south side?
1: Yes, the south side. And I was at 147th. And Denny McClain grew up about at 150th.
0: Oh, great player.
1: It was way south. Last 30-game winner. I didn't know him.
0: Yeah, but still.
1: And he was older than me.
0: Yeah, but still, what a heck of a pitcher, man.
1: But then I saw him pitch at Comiskey Park.
0: Did you?
1: And I had a foul ball that he threw to a batter that I had in my hand, but it kind of careened off my hand and into the hand of a kid.
0: That's all right.
1: So, yeah, yeah.
0: That's good. It went where it belonged.
1: Mm-hmm.
0: You probably handed it to him anyway.
1: I can't remember, but I remember I came close to getting a Denny McClain. 31-6.
0: He was a workhorse, man.
1: Kind of lived a tragic life after.
0: Really?
1: Had some drug problems.
0: Well, I didn't know that.
1: Back when that wasn't even cool, you know? It's never cool.
0: Well, I know what you mean.
1: Yeah.
0: It wasn't mainstream.
1: Yeah. And then he got into gambling. And his father-in-law, Lou Boudreau.
0: That was his father-in-law?
1: Yeah. Mm-hmm. He married his daughter. And Denny went to prison for some just taxes and everything. Very sad. Very sad. And I don't think he is alive.
0: No.
1: Yeah. And then we had...
0: Did you see who passed away over the weekend?
1: Hmm.
0: Music-wise. Dr. Hook.
1: Oh, with the...
0: Yeah. Sexy eyes. Running on the floor.
1: When you're in love with
0: a beautiful woman. Dun, dun,
1: dun, dun, dun. Well, may he rest in peace. Hey, we got to take a break. You're listening to Radioactive. We'll be right back.
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0: 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Paul Dorsey just sent me the club, the Nuclear Weapons Club.
1: Yeah, how many?
0: It's nine, actually. You have
1: The ninth?
0: Russia, United States, China, France, United Kingdom, Pakistan, India, Israel.
1: Ah, yeah.
0: And North Korea.
1: Supposedly.
0: I think he
1: supposedly.
0: Does.
1: I think they got some duct tape, WD-40, and some old clock parts.
0: Doesn't Ukraine, weren't some weapons in there, some of Russia's weapons?
1: Yeah, but I think they were withdrawn, I think.
0: Yeah, I think so. And now they just have biolabs, deadly biolabs, which could really be as lethal as nuclear. So let's put Ukraine as far as weapons of, you know, Russia was developing a biological war scenarios, and that's where these labs, by the way, confirmed by intelligence, and not only us, because I know people left of center never want to believe the United States, but, well, not left of center, like way left, way crazy.
1: Over yonder left.
0: Yeah. They'll say, well, they're just making it up or something, but, and the right wing is just as bad when we don't want to believe something.
1: Oh,
0: but, yeah. But this is European and everything. Yeah, their labs did exist in the Ukraine. And maybe that has something to do with that war.
1: I don't know.
0: But anyway, thank you, Paul Dorsey. So the club is at 9 and Brazil wants to be the 10th and Iran needs to be 11th. I think we have to close membership after a point.
1: I think we need to eliminate all of it. But yeah, that's just my opinion. I think we should have gotten rid of them a long time ago.
0: It's hard. But
1: it was the cheesiest movie in the world, and it's probably the worst superhero movie ever made. But Superman 4, The Quest for Peace. Superman goes to the Model United Nations. Goes to the United Nations, not Model UN, sorry. Goes to the United Nations, gets them all to give up their nukes, and he takes them and throws them into the sun. Gets rid of all of them. But then that creates Nuclear Man. Long story, but anyway. It would be cool to go ahead and just get rid of all the nukes. Don't need them.
0: No.
1: I know it's a deterrent, but...
0: we'll go...
1: it's like the loaded gun. Or what was that old Russian playwright? You know, if you see the gun, eventually it has to be used before the end of whatever act of the play. You don't always need the loaded gun, man.
0: We live in a very dangerous world.
1: We do, yeah.
0: And it'd be impossible to get rid of these weapons.
1: I mean, I understand why we have them. I understand why other countries have them.
0: Deterrence.
1: Right. I just wish we didn't have it.
0: Yeah. Maybe those German scientists that we brought over.
1: And let's just hope they never become AI controlled. You know, like we'll depend on AI to let it. I mean, I'm serious, man. Terminator's scary as heck now. That it really could come to truth.
0: Wow, if these Einsteins can hack a hospital's computers and shut a complete hospital down,
1: yeah.
0: And other large systems, if they ever get their hands on that, then they're not going to just want Bitcoin for ransom. They're going to want a lot more. And that's going to be, if it looks like a country has cave to somebody and you can't understand why, then that means somebody's got something that can make things a lot worse.
1: Make it bad.
0: Yeah. Well, enough of that.
1: Yeah, let's talk about something happy.
0: Happy. Some more staycations. Oh, by the way, the Tazewell Farmers Market will be is open now and will be through September 26th. And here's the hours. It's open every Saturday. You say, all that money and all that time for one day a week. Yes, it's going to be used for other things during the week, but the farmer's market will always be on Saturdays up until September 26th.
1: Now, what time does it start?
0: 9 a.m.
1: Oh, that's not as early as I thought. I thought it'd be earlier than that.
0: And shuts up down abruptly at 1 p.m.
1: That's plenty of time.
0: Yeah, some farmers don't want to, you know, hang out 3 more hours and sell one tomato.
1: Now, don't some of the individuals take EBT?
0: They did.
1: They did. I don't know if they still do.
0: I knew they did at the

0: Bluefield, Virginia farm. You know, Bluefield, Virginia farmers market was at one time the premier on this side of the county, the premier farmers market. And I just don't see it. It used, well, I don't know. I think it's going to be back. But at one time, it was just run very well.
1: I hate I didn't get to go to Bluefield, Virginia's Chill at the Grill they did on Saturday. They did it down at the Sanders house. I didn't get to make that.
0: And there was a car show.
1: Yeah. I heard it was really well attended. Mm. The Cruise Inn was big at Mercer Street.
0: Oh,
1: Cruise
0: Inn
1: Nights. Oh, man. It was all kinds. There was even people riding horses through town. There was a couple of horses that came through. It was really cool.
0: I like the car shows that are not one specific category.
1: Yeah, yeah, when it's just everybody.
0: What do they call them?
1: Cruise-ins.
0: Oh, it's like anything, yeah, just stock? Anything,
1: yeah, just whatever.
0: Factory?
1: Yeah, whatever you
0: customized.
1: Want.
0: Customized?
1: Yeah.
0: You know, the best car show ever has come to an end, and that's the Rock and Roll Car Show that was at Pipestem every year for
1: Wasn't
0: like
1: that awesome?
0: Years. Yeah, Myron Anderson and a couple others put it on for year after year, over 400 entries. People flocked to Pipestem. That lower parking lot was just...
1: But they would park them all throughout the park. It was so cool. And then they would always have a really good concert at the end.
0: Mm-hmm.
1: One of my favorite like local bands, I guess you can call them local, but covered a little bit of everything. Phil Dirt and the Dozers.
0: Oh,
1: they used to play a lot of like doo-wop, Motown.
0: Yeah.
1: And good music.
0: They're good. And, you know, the Commerce Street was the scene of a lot of music over the weekend. You had the Granada Chosen Road.
1: Chosen Road. I heard it was close to sellout.
0: Yeah, and then you had at the
1: Chuck Mathias
0: Clover Club.
1: Oh, yeah, yeah. It was a rock and roll concert all day. It was a festival.
0: I heard
1: a punk rock and metal.
0: Yeah, I heard it was like goth.
1: Yeah, punk rock, metal, goth, emo, screamo. Stuff that kids like, Craig. It's music, I know, I know. But they behaved and had a great time for one.
0: Well, that's good. Hey, and I mean this innocently, and I don't mean it... I just don't know because I'm so out of touch with the modern culture.
1: I'm with you.
0: What is with, and please, this is not meant to be critical or, you know, I'm just curious.
1: Man, you're really setting this up.
0: What's this late craze for nose rings?
1: It's just,
0: and
1: things, just a
0: in
1: fad.
0: The, things in the ears called spacers, is that what they're called?
1: Yeah, gauging. That's when gauging, you gauge it. Yeah.
0: Gauging. And that, you kind of ruin the ear, don't you?
1: It'd have to have surgery to fix it. It doesn't naturally fix itself. Yeah, a buddy of mine, I forget how many millimeter holes he's got in his ears.
0: They remind me of that tribe off the east coast of Africa. No, I mean, remember?
1: No, I know. That's where they got it from.
0: Oh, is that where it
1: came from? Yeah. I mean, that's where the tradition started, but then...
0: Now, I'm told...
1: I don't get it.
0: I've asked that question before.
1: Now, the nose ring thing, I don't know. It's been around a long time. Mm-hmm.
0: And there's,
1: my wife has one.
0: And there, yeah, but that's...
1: Just real, a little.
0: Yeah, yeah. And, but the one that's...
1: You're talking about like where they pierce the septum and have like a bull ring looking thing?
0: Yeah, bull ring. And now there's these two things that they have and they're coming out and it looks more like the...
1: Tusks or something.
0: Yeah, yeah. And at first, if it's if it's dark in color, it looks like it could be the discharge of a nasal cavity. And
1: you're so polite.
0: Well, anyway.
1: It looks like snot. I'll say it for you.
0: I'm... Now, I asked
1: You're such a gentleman. I'm proud of you.
0: I asked a student school counselor, and they said, well, that's the way they express themselves.
1: Yeah.
0: And there's Chinese letter tattoos now that you put along the jawline.
1: Forget that. I mean, I've done tattoos, but I'm not putting them on my face.
0: Yeah.
1: So I can cover these up. I can wear a long-sleeve shirt, and I'm good.
0: Well, my question is... About the nose rings and what do you call them, gaugers?
1: Yeah.
0: And the Chinese letters. Would it be just a lot easier if you just wrote a poem? Wouldn't that be the
1: way? Haiku. Go Japanese and write a haiku.
0: Yeah, that would be a better way, I think, to express yourself, but that's me.
1: Well, or that through art, too. Yeah. Emphasize art, poetry, music.
0: And I guess this is body art, too.
1: Yeah.
0: Yeah.
1: I mean, I can't be critical of people with tattoos. I have 1, 2, 3, 4, 5, 6, 7, 8, 9, 10. I have 11.
0: But not visible.
1: Yeah, I mean.
0: Oh, yeah. Well, yeah.
1: But, I mean, I can cover them up with a long
0: Very artistic, too, I can
1: Well, say. And they all mean something, too.
0: Yeah.
1: Like, this

0: This one, this is my favorite. No Jesus, no peace. It's K-N-O-W in black and K-N-O-W. But then I took the N-O in each word and made it red. No Jesus, no peace. So if you know Jesus.
1: Oh, yeah. Yeah, I got
0: double entendre there.
1: Yeah.
0: Very good.
1: There is no peace without the ascended Lord, which yesterday was Ascension
0: Day. Yeah, how was church yesterday?
1: Oh, wonderful. We read from the book of Luke where
0: that's a great book.
1: Jesus was teaching his disciples, and as he was blessing them, he just went into the clouds and took his throne. He is in human form. Now Jesus in human form is in heaven, as the Bible teaches, and the tomb is empty, but the throne is not.
0: Yeah, that's a strong statement right there.
1: Now, sadly, and I don't mean sadly, but, well, I do. Ever since the 17th and early 18th century, it's become the forgotten doctrine of the church. You know, we have the incarnation,
0: right,
1: which Jesus taken human form, that's Christmas. We have the crucifixion, that's Good Friday. We have the
0: Easter,
1: resurrection,
0: right.
1: Easter. But the ascension.
0: Yeah, that should have more meaning.
1: Well, everything.
0: It does, but it culminates there.
1: It brings everything together.
0: It does.
1: And what I did a small survey yesterday and a few days before and found that very few churches will observe Ascension Day when that's. Where
0: now, Reverend Moore yesterday, I got to watch on Facebook because we went up to see my son.
1: Mm-hmm. Did.
0: That was his.
1: Wonderful. Yeah. Let's hear it for Gary Moore.
0: Gary's a good dude, man. Mm-hmm. You know what I've heard? Talking about Gary, his grandsons.
1: Oh, by the way, I have to say, while I'm still on Ascension, so few churches observe it that one Lutheran pastor called it Ascension Deficit Disorder. Yeah. So you were saying.
0: I'm sorry. That's good.
1: Yeah.
0: Ascension Deficit Disorder. I like it. They're playing flag football. I've heard so much about this new flag football league in Mitchell Stadium that it's just
1: taken off.
0: Yeah, kids they're having so much fun, and the parents are having just as much fun watching them. Because A, there's not the biggest risk of injury, because you know it's not contact. I mean, you can still have injuries from typical athletic injuries, cutting, that kind of thing, hurting your legs, feet, arms, that kind of thing. But I've heard the support has just been through the roof.
1: Wow.
0: Why don't I go over and watch a couple league games this weekend if I could?
1: You know, I'd like to see a league of sports where the coach cannot be the father.
0: Good point.
1: Of any of the players.
0: Yeah.
1: A dad-free.
0: Mom-free, too.
1: Mom-free, too, yeah. If you're going to coach another team and don't. Yeah, I just think. Just let the kids have fun.
0: But, yeah, I've heard it's a huge success. So, big shout-out to the Parks and Rec Department for getting that one going.
1: Do you know if there's uniforms or at least a T-shirt?
0: Yeah, they're wearing like a team jersey. It's like
1: so you could distinguish between and it's played weekends during the day?
0: Mm-hmm.
1: There's no night flag.
0: I don't think so. That'd be cool if they did, though.
1: Yeah.
0: Play under the lights.
1: And glow-in-the-dark flags.
0: That would be cool, man. Especially with the light show they have at...
1: play with no lights.
0: Well, but the lights they have there, because, they've got that new sequencer for all those LEDs that can do it to the music and stuff like that.
1: Yeah.
0: Go up, down, different colors. That'd be cool to play a game like that.
1: Hmm.
0: Because, the Savannah Bananas do stuff like that. You would go crazy if you tried to go to the Savannah Bananas game.
1: My wife accidentally got on one on TV yesterday.
0: And did you see some of the craziness they do?
1: And these are good ball players.
0: They are incredible
1: they're
0: athletes.
1: They're ones that couldn't make the majors.
0: Right, but.
1: But they're paid and they're.
0: They have a rule sometimes. I forget what inning it is. Mm-hmm. But if a foul ball's hit into the stands, it's live. And the fans can throw it into the field of play. So the runner's still hot. Runner's still an active runner.
1: But if the fan is with the opposition team, they can throw it
0: away. Exactly, throw it away. Yeah, yeah.
1: Yeah, yeah. Wow. Well, my wife said, "What is this?" And I said, "I think it's the Harlem Globetrotters of baseball."
0: Yeah, it's exactly how to put it. Yeah. That's exactly the best way to put it.
1: Hmm. Well, I want to go see flag football.
0: I do too. Those kids deserve to be highlighted, man.
1: I played flag football in, we had an intramural team in high school.
0: And I played in college.
1: Yeah, and

0: I wasn't fast. I wasn't strong. But I was tall.
1: Tall. And you could read, man. They would just throw it up.
0: They'd throw it up to me. Till the kids got wise, and then they were putting two on me. And so.
1: But still, that's
0: But
1: cool.
0: It was fun.
1: It was very fun.
0: And that was before Velcro, because when I went to high school, there was no such thing, which was invented back during the World War, but it didn't become commercial.
1: Right, yeah.
0: I think it was looped through something, and then that
1: thing, kind of like a buckle or something,
0: and
1: it might pull
0: broke
1: off.
0: Away.
1: Yeah, it broke away, yeah.
0: Now it is Velcro.
1: It is Velcro now, yeah.
0: And are the flags... They have to be different colors.
1: Yeah. Each team wears a different color.
0: Wow.
1: It's really cool, man. I'd love to go. We need to go highlight them. I mean, I need to do that.
0: And there's no concussions.
1: Mm-mm.
0: Or
1: I mean, you shouldn't. No, I mean, in theory. I think it's amazing. And the boys and girls have co-ed teams. Girls are getting a chance to play, too. And the thing about flag football, now in a lot of school systems, Pennsylvania is the latest to have a girls' flag football high school league for the whole state. And these girls, you know where they play the state championship in Pennsylvania? Heinz Field. Well, sorry.
0: Wow. It's not
1: Heinz anymore, but they play it at Pittsburgh Stadium. Yeah.
0: Oh, it's not Heinz anymore?
1: No, Acrisure or something. Yeah, I know. Come on. Yeah, I know.
0: Wow.
1: But still, it's really cool, man. I love to watch.
0: I'd like to see that become... Will they kick a field goal?
1: No. No. You got to go for 2 points.
0: Oh.
1: It's all 2-point conversions. Yeah, you just don't kick. I mean, and I don't think they play the whole field either. I think it's like 50 yards in.
0: Oh.
1: Which is cool. So you should do it. I mean.
0: Oh, not 100?
1: Yeah. Well, they can actually have two games going at once.
0: Say if a girl intercepted a guy at the 1 yard line and ran it back. 99 yards. She can go
1: all the way.
0: Hey, we got to take another break. You're listening to Radioactive. We'll be right back.
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0: coming in.
1: Yeah, I had a Paul Dorsey sent you a message.
0: Yeah.
1: He thinks the Appy League should turn into Banana Ball.
0: Yeah.
1: You'd go nuts, man. You'd keep your season tickets, though. I guarantee you will.
0: I want it to
1: stay
0: the way it is.
1: But although I love this Appy League, mm-hmm. man, it's, and we're just a couple weeks away. Actually, next weekend. Not this weekend, not Memorial Day weekend, but the weekend after. First weekend in June, right?
0: Yes.
1: Yeah.
0: Yeah, June 11th.
1: So it's three weeks.
0: The Danville Otterbots. You know, the first week and a half is on the road.
1: Yeah, I saw that.
0: And we don't have a Bristol team. And remember that team from Huntington was called the

0: What were they called?
1: Yeah, they were. They didn't have a. They were. They were put together.
0: Right. What was their
1: name? It was Kentucky, Ohio, and West Virginia, but they played in Huntington.
0: Yeah, I can't remember, but they didn't make it.
1: I think
0: either.
1: We have seven teams now.
0: Yeah. Hey, still cool, though, man.
1: Defending Appalachian League champions.
0: And I told you about the other new league that's starting. It's a Virginia Carolina League. It's kind of the same format. I'll have to look it up. I'll send it to you.
1: But. Wooden bat.
0: MLB. And college-age kids.
1: MLB and NCAA hybrid.
0: Yeah.
1: Well,
0: I think it's brilliant, man. I mean, when they first took the minor league teams away, the contrition the way they did, but it was just...
1: This was...
0: I love it, man.
1: I think I might like it better.
0: Better. I do, too. Because then it's less... You can focus on the kids and enjoy their
1: and
0: season.
1: They can make it into the prospect pipeline.
0: Exactly. Yeah. And that's it gives kids a chance, but we get to watch professional baseball still without them being pros.
1: I know. It is focused.
0: Get out there and support them this year, y'all.
1: And by the way, happy 115th birthday to the Appalachian League. It was in the spring of 1911.
0: Dude, that's awesome.
1: Yes, we turn 115. What we need in 10 years is the quasi-sesquicentennial.
0: There you go.
1: Of
0: Appalachian League.
1: Now, this year we're having the bicentennial, the 250. Bicentennial. Yeah, something.
0: Whatever.
1: Yeah. Of the nation.
0: Yeah. This is awesome year, man.
1: Hey, Trump, Donald Trump, we should say President Trump.
0: Go ahead.
1: Has redone the reflecting pool on that big thing between the Lincoln Memorial and or the Washington Monument.
0: Monument and Lincoln Memorial, yeah.
1: Yeah. It's and he turned it blue. They said it's beautiful.
0: Last time I was there, it was under reconstruction. It was drained, so I didn't get to see it. I didn't go back to D.C.
1: And what else?
0: I know it's not a staycation, but...
1: He said, I am... Because it needed work,
0: yeah.
1: The reflection pool. He said it hadn't been touched, and he goes, I know just how to do it. And he goes, not only is it beautiful, but it's ahead of schedule and under budget, the way things should be. Of course, goes over budget on everything else. Yeah. But no, they say it's going to be beautiful, and
0: talking about the 250th anniversary, you saw coming to the Cold Chevy Mountain Festival, we're going to have that roving museum, the 250th museum that's going around touring festivals and countries and counties this year. Mm-hmm. Compliments to the United States government. Really cool. It'll be cool to see that.
1: Oh yeah, I like to see that.
0: I can't wait to get a
1: walk through
0: funnel cake and go through and see the history of America.
1: The Lions Club, they will not be doing, to my knowledge, the vision screening like they used to.
0: Oh.
1: It was at a Lions Club vision screening years ago that I was detected with cataracts.
0: Really?
1: Yeah.
0: That's where, that's awesome.
1: Yeah.
0: That got the ball rolling for you. And now you see better than you did when you were 30.
1: Yeah. I tell people.
0: I'm serious, man.
1: Oh, man. I disobeyed the doctor. They told me I needed progressive lenses. And they said, because you still need it for reading. And I said, nah, I don't think so. Well, it turns out he did. And I've taken these glasses off so many times that look here.
0: They're flimsy, brother.
1: Yeah, yeah. So I ordered a new pair, and it's going to have the progressive lenses. Should be in this week.
0: There.
1: And I'll never have to take them off again.
0: You're a good boy.
1: Yeah.
0: Hey, shameless plug real quick. Coming up Wednesday afternoon at 1 o'clock, if you have a break in the day and you want to take a break, they're going to be showing Top Gun and Top Gun Maverick for $5. And a matinee at the Raleigh Street Theater at Granada. 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
1: Well, can't beat that.
0: No, huge hit movies.
1: I remember, I think I watched it. It was on in the background.
0: Yeah.
1: I don't think I sat and watched it, but it was a good Tom Cruise movie.
0: Just fun.
1: Yeah. Well, thank you all for the play. We got the Secretary of State coming up Thursday, and maybe the historian of the Episcopal Church in Princeton will join us Wednesday. We'll take a break. Well, no, we won't. We'll take a break.
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3: Lowering the temperature. I'm Pam Huso, Fox News. State officials stepping in New Jersey following another round of violent confrontations between ICE agents and protesters at an immigration detention facility.
4: Video from earlier

0: Shows police deploying tear gas and flashbangs to disperse the large crowds. Several protesters were also seen being taken into custody. The scene has since calmed and the crowds have largely dispersed. A mandatory curfew is now in effect until it's for about a half mile of Delaney Hall. It runs from 9 p.m. until 6 in the morning. Demonstrations have been growing for about a week or so amid allegations of unsafe and inhumane conditions inside the facility. The state's governor and other Democratic officials also claim they have been denied access while attempting to visit detainees.
1: That's Fox's Jackie Ibanez. Red lines have been drawn, and there's no telling if a ceasefire between the U.S. and Iran will be extended. President Trump tells Fox he's in no hurry.
2: We wipe out their military. We wipe out their Navy, their Air Force, their anti-aircraft. We wipe out everything. We wipe out their leadership, and then we wipe out their leadership a second time. And then a two and a half time, we're dealing with the other half. And by the way, they're much more reasonable, and you could say that's regime change.
1: Among the sticking points, the reopening of the Strait of Hormuz. Yesterday, the U.S. military stopped a merchant ship trying to break through its blockade. State media in Iran reporting that according to the Navy of Iran's Revolutionary Guard, 28 vessels passed through the strait in the past 24 hours. To southern Lebanon, where Israeli forces say they've captured a strategic castle on a mountaintop. This marks a major gain for Israel in its war against Hezbollah. The military says it's their deepest incursion into the country in more than 26 years. 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
1: All of the victims of a chemical explosion at a paper mill in Washington state have been found. 11 people total were killed last week at the plant in Longview. Cowlitz County Coroner Dana Tucker spoke to reporters yesterday.
6: As of this afternoon, our office has recovered and identified all 9 missing individuals, along with one that was transported to St. John's Medical Center.
1: It is still unclear what caused the tank to explode. Voters in 5 states head to the polls on Tuesday. Fox's Jeff Manasso with a preview.
7: The question in Iowa is which of several Republicans will win the nomination for governor to take on Ron Sand, the only Democrat to qualify. In Montana, Democrats and independents are fighting for the nomination to take on President Trump-backed Kurt Olmey in the state's first open U.S. Senate seat in decades. A ton of outside money also going into what some consider one of the hottest Democrat House primaries, where a crowded field looks to one-seat Republican incumbent Ryan Zinke this fall. In New Mexico, both parties are also in battle for nominations over the state's open race for governor. Jeff Manasso, Fox News.
1: Other states holding primaries include New Jersey, South Dakota, and California. Tick bite-related ER visits are at their highest seasonal level since 2017 across most of the U.S., raising concerns about an impending surge in Lyme disease. Health and Human Services Deputy Assistant Secretary Stephanie Haradopoulos told Fox's The Big Weekend Show that Health and Human Services Secretary Robert F. Kennedy Jr. is taking this situation very seriously. According to the CDC, tick-related ER visits surged to 71 per 100,000 in late April. I'm Pam Puso. This is Fox News.
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9: Partly sunny sky. Our high temperatures today will be into the middle of 70. It's a chance of a shower or two late. Then when high low will drop down into the mid to upper 50s. Monday, limited sunshine. A lot of mid 70s. It looks like Tuesday we'll see mainly clear skies. Our temperatures in the low 70s. Wednesday, blue skies, sunshine.

0: a high in the lower 70s. And then Thursday, we're going to end up with lots of blue sky, lots of sunshine, highs in the upper 70s to near 80 degrees. I'm meteorologist Sally Russell from the Cole Chevy Body Shop Weather Center.
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Good morning, everyone, and welcome to Radioactive on WHIS 1440 on your AM dial, 97.3 FM. That's what I have it on, but I'll go back and forth to 1440 depending on where I'm at. It is a beautiful day, the day the Lord hath made. Joe Jarvis is on assignment. Want to thank Ken Dietz for being the pilot today. Hope everyone had a wonderful Memorial Day weekend. And now we look forward to July 4th for the 250th celebration of this great country. No other country on earth has been blessed more. And so we just look forward to that. A few things to discuss, so I hope you've ate your carbohydrates, because this is going to require just a little brain activity. I've been really become a big advocate for natural time or standard time. This going back and forth, moving your clocks here forward and moving them back there. There is a big case to be made for standard time as opposed to daylight savings time. Now, we won't move the clocks back until November, but this is the 60th anniversary of the Congressional Act. I think it was called the Uniform Time Act. And what it did, it allows states to opt out of daylight savings time, but you can't make daylight savings time permanent unless there's an act of Congress. You can opt out, but you can't prolong daylight savings time. So states like Arizona and Hawaii have opted out. They have standard time all the time. They don't go back and forth. And now there's legislation in some other states, California, Idaho, Indiana, Nebraska, New Jersey, New York, Oklahoma, Pennsylvania, and Virginia. There's bills. Sometimes they don't see the light of day, but every year it gets closer. And those states want to opt out and just have standard time all the time. And they have good reason. And a lot of these are blue and red states, so it's not a political thing. Standard time is natural time. It's sun-based. It's based on the sun. When you, at noon, the sun should be directly above you, not to the right or to the left. It's natural time. And now organization after organization are coming out. Just recently, the American Academy of Sleep Medicine endorsed permanent standard time because it perfectly aligns our daily schedules with the natural rising and setting of the sun. So, and are you familiar with circadian rhythm? That is a natural rhythm in our bodies. There's so many reasons. The American Medical Association now says standard time is

best because it's natural. Every year in the West Virginia legislature, there's a bill that allows us to opt out. If we can get more and more states to just go standard time, I think we'd all be better off. And they make a great case. There's less vehicle accidents. You have brighter mornings, because if you take away an hour at night, if you give an hour at night, you have to take it away in the morning. Kids are going to school in the dark. There's more accidents at that time in the early mornings when it's dark, when it should be light. More animals are hit. This is facts. This is it's just not a good thing. I started in World War I because they thought it would save energy, and it really, really doesn't. The people behind, there's this bill in Congress called the Save the Sunshine Act, and it would make daylight savings time permanent all year round. It's an unnatural way of keeping time. But the two big proponents of daylight savings time are the American Golfers Association, the National Association of Golf Courses, and a few others. Every time you golf and pay your fee, a portion of that goes up the food chain to the lobbyists and the political action committees to fight for more daylight savings time. And so they're behind it, and the National Chamber of Commerce, not our local chambers. They don't get involved, but the National Chamber is a big proponent of daylight savings time. I guess thinking some convenience store may sell another candy bar if it stays late at night. And I don't know their reasoning. I hope you join me. Call your legislators and ask them to support the bill introduced every year to opt out. And probably two-thirds of you disagree with me as you hear, oh, I want that extra hour at night. But you're taking away one in the morning. But it's also unnatural. At noon, the sun should be directly above us. And so I'm a big proponent, and this is the 60th anniversary of the Uniform Time Act. I think it's time we have standard time all the time. And there's just so many reasons to not do it. I mean, there's so many reasons to do it and not very many reasons not to do it. So, and I've asked our legislators and they kind of give me a glazed look. They look at their shoes and I can tell they really don't care, and that's okay. I know they have other issues to discuss, but I really think we need to make this move and maybe just abolish the Uniform Time Act. And if one state wants to have daylight savings time for reasons I don't know, then maybe we could work it out. Now, another issue that's been on my mind is, if you remember, we had Secretary of State Chris Warner on the show last week, and he was doing a recap of the primary election. But he reminded us that by 2032, there's a state law that requires all municipalities to have their elections on the same day as every other election. And they thought it would be easier, maybe more affordable. I am opposed to that. The only country I know that does this is North Korea. Why would we want to be like North Korea? I don't understand it. Our charter in the city of Bluefield says that we must have an election on the first Tuesday of June. It used to be every 4 years. Now it's every two, which I was opposed to that. I thought the staggered election is not a good thing. I think the people should have the right to vote and go a vertical strike, vote for everybody at one time. But they stagger it now, and we can just live with it. A city election costs $7,000 to do. $7,000, a pretty good price for democracy. Now, I want you to imagine if we had, the way the law is now going to force us

do in 2032. And I'm not so sure it may apply to Bluefield. There was a law that said if your charter specifically says when you should have an election, then you would be exempt. Well, our charter does, so I'm hoping Bluefield will be exempt, because there would be nothing more crazy than trying to hold a city election on the same day as the presidential, gubernatorial, statewide, legislative races. Could you imagine? We'd be way at the bottom of a ballot with 1,000 candidates on it. We'd be buried. Our voices, we could never really clearly address the city issues. The oxygen would be just sucked out of the room because, you know, you have Trump and everybody else just buying ads, and nothing wrong with that. But they would just inundate us. Now, you take a look at the last state Senate race. We were inundated, saturated with ads. And by the way, it was a disgusting election. It was an open sewer. It just made me sick to my stomach, what they were accusing each other of. It really hit a new low in statewide elections. I know they're all bad, but this one was really nasty. And so could you imagine, with all these people wanting to get elected to the state Senate, and by the way, I salute Jeff DeCibio for running a clean, upright, the way it should be. He didn't get personal. He just talked the issues, where the rest of them were not only slinging mud, you know, they were slinging something else. So let's make sure we get to our legislators. And if that law has changed that exempts Bluefield because of its charter, let's change it back. And we don't need, you know, North Korea has elections on one day for every little thing, and they've already determined who's going to win. Not that we would, but the point is, they say, well, if we have everybody on the same day, it'll be increased voter turnout. Voter turnout, Smirnoff, I don't care. I'm not concerned about the quantity of people who vote. I'm concerned about the quality of people who vote. I want informed voters. I don't want somebody just walking in a booth and guessing and who they vote for. Our city elections need to be standalone elections where we can focus on the issues of the city and vote accordingly. And now the last election we had, it cost $7,000, and every candidate was unopposed. And they'll use that as an argument that we spent $7,000 really to coronate some representatives. But I think the reason there was no opponents was because people are, and you might disagree with me, but I think people were pretty satisfied with the direction Bluefield's going. I'd vote for every member on that city board again. I think they're thoughtful, they're forward-thinking, they got the future in mind, and so it didn't really surprise me. They're doing a great job, believe it or not. And so I think we need to have a standalone election. So if you see a legislator or a candidate, say, hey, you know, democracy is, you know, chaotic. Let's keep it that way. Let's not mimic North Korea. Let's be America. And you know, we got these legislators that talk about home rule, but yet they're forcing us into that. So remember that natural time, and also municipal elections should be freestanding elections unless their charter says otherwise. Now, this is where your carbohydrates need to really kick in. A while back, a man named Alex Berenson, he was the former science reporter for the New York Times, and he filed a suit in San Francisco at first against Twitter because he felt Twitter had violated his First Amendment rights. Well, private companies can. It's government that can't violate your constitutional rights. And he was posting things on Twitter during the pandemic, and all he was doing was sharing studies that were peer-reviewed, that were

repeated over and over with the same results, people who looked at the footnotes of every study, and they had a different conclusion than what the national narrative was on the virus. The virus was very severe. It was deadly in many cases. It nowhere reached the 6 or 7% that everyone said it would. It was a little, I think it was like 1/4 of 1%, but still, one death is too many. And the people who did die from the virus were, I think 90-some% were overweight with pre-existing conditions, supposedly like diabetes and things like that. So anyways, long story short, he wasn't saying that Twitter violated his First Amendment rights alone. He said the Biden administration pressured Twitter to take down his posts, even though every one of them came out to be true. They didn't want that information out there when the national narrative was this thing could kill 10 to 20 million Americans, that we must get the vaccine out as fast as we can. And they did. Record time. Donald Trump is the one who, if you remember, said warp speed, got the vaccine. And then he was removed from office. And then the Biden administration took over and ratcheted up, saying that if you didn't get vaccinated, blood would be on your hands. They said that if you got the vaccine, you would not be infected. In fact, you would not only be not infected, but you wouldn't transmit it. Even though scientists who looked at the footnotes of the trials, the clinical trials of the companies that put out the vaccine, proved that that wasn't true, but they weren't allowed to say it because everybody was moving in one direction. So anyways, the long story short is, so he sued the federal government. And just recently, the Justice Department said, really, I don't think we can win on appeal. I think that's what their statement was. Judge Clark, Jessica Clark, who is a President Obama appointee, dismissed the lawsuit. And then they appealed to the Second Circuit. And it was at that point that the Justice Department figured, you know what? There's a good chance we'll lose. Let's settle. So he settled with the government. They pretty much admitted that there was enough preponderance of evidence to show that the federal government colluded with the social media people, more than colluded, pressured them to remove these people's voices. And another thing they did, too, was they wouldn't let unvaccinated people talk to unvaccinated people. If you put a post and say you identified yourself as unvaccinated and you wanted to give information to someone else, that was all taken off. You couldn't talk to each other, and he brought suit there. So the federal government has settled, admitting that they kept valuable production information from getting to us, and then he sued some people in the administration individually, like Andrew Slavitt, and they settled with Mr. Berenson. They pretty much, you know, it's sealed, but they're pretty much saying, yep, we went out of our way to make sure you were silenced, mister. So now all it leaves is Scott Gottlieb, Dr. Scott Gottlieb, who was used to be FDA chairman and then went to work for Pfizer. And that's what happens, by the way, in government. You can go all the way back to the first Bush administration, maybe even Reagan. FDA commissioners come from the pharmaceutical industry. Pharmaceutical industry management goes to the FDA. It's like a revolving door in every administration. So Gottlieb was FDA commissioner, then Wright got a nice job with Pfizer. And he, there's emails after Elon Musk took over Twitter. They have these emails that shows that he actively, well, you could make, I mean, it's pretty clear that they were putting pressure on the social media. And the other person in the suit is Dr. Albert Bourla. He's the president and CEO of Pfizer. And they're fighting it tooth and nail. So you're not going to hear about this because it's buried. The media doesn't really want to cover it because they were part of carrying

0: could be the biggest censorship ever. You know, it's one thing if he was just spreading false information, but it turned out the information he was providing was very valuable, productive, and true. So I'm going to be following Berenson versus Gottlieb and Bourla. Bourla, by the way, is a veterinarian. I thought he was a MD medical doctor, but still he understands biology and chemicals and viruses and things. So keep an eye on that. Now, before we take our break, the two baseball teams on Virginia Tech and West Virginia have moved into the regionals. And for maybe the third time ever, West Virginia will actually host the regionals for baseball. We have a great baseball team, and so does Virginia Tech. Now, Virginia Tech will go out west, and I think they play California Polytechnical. They're a great team. And then see how far they'll go in the regionals. We'll be actually hosting a regional. Now, here's the thing. If the two teams should win their respective regionals, Virginia Tech and West Virginia could face each other in advanced rounds. Wouldn't that be something? Whew. I don't know what region they'll play in. They'll be moved around. But West Virginia versus Virginia Tech. There's an aerial photo by Mel Grubb, Paul Dorsey sent it to me, 1951 maybe, where Virginia Tech played WVU at Mitchell Stadium. And there were cars and people as far as the eye could see. It was just, I'm told, a fantastic event. It just dominated the two towns for, maybe a week to come and afterwards. So we'd love to see a Virginia Tech-West Virginia baseball game. Wouldn't that be great? So it could happen. Now, they'll never meet in the College World Series in Omaha because they would probably eliminate the other if that were to happen. But baseball's in the air. And also, for you baseball fans and you 14% that like sports, the White Sox first baseman Murakami hit his 18th home run. He leads the American League in home runs. He was the MVP in the Japanese League last year and looks like he'll be this year in the American League. Well, let's take a break. And when we come back, Colleen from Bella's Tea and Coffee will join us. There's some really interesting things going on downtown, and we'll let you in on it. We'll take a break, and we'll be right back.
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Welcome back to Radioactive on WHIS. We had a wonderful time up at the top of the hill in Gardner there, which used to be the site of the Poor Farm. Many of you may not be aware, but for many years, from our statehood in 1963 up until 1951, people who were indigent, disabled, maybe mentally ill, or in heavy debt and could not take care of themselves, were moved to the Mercer County Poor Farm. A horrible name. I mean, it's just so undignified, but that's what they called them. And it was more of a farm. It had little houses, and they would raise cattle and hogs and chickens. They would also grow crops and a big spread acreage. And there they lived, maybe hoping someday to be able to take care of themselves. But for many years, the last person who passed away in 1951, and he closed the farm because after the FDR administration, there was more what's called public aid, and people were able to get assistance directly from government and charitable organizations. And the whole face of charity changed. But during those years, people lived and died on that farm. And so we went up, and Bill Archer, our county commissioner, was able to find so many of the graves. There's over 300 and some, and some are quite small, maybe like 2 or 3 feet. If you look at the headstones, and then you see where the ground had settled and sunk, those were children who probably died from diseases and things through the years. And so every year we go up there with a group of folks and we honor those who were actually unclaimed. I don't know if you knew this, but the Independent Funeral Association says, and the coroners, County Coroners Association said that anywhere between 35,000 and 100,000 people are unclaimed. That means no one comes to claim their bodies. It's very sad. And of that amount, 5,000 are unknown. There's no identity. And so at the top of the hill there in Gardner, many are unclaimed, and we know their names, but many are unknown. And so what we do, a group of folks, is we gather and we kind of stand in for the family that maybe didn't know where they were or didn't claim them. A lot of times they didn't claim them because the cost of a funeral might be prohibitive to them. But you have to go out there. You go to the Gardner Center, go to exit 14, take a left. Instead of going to Pikeview right, you go to left, and you'll see the Gardner Center, which used to be the old hardwood lab that John F. Kennedy brought in. And it's across from the Department of Highways. And then you take this trail, this beautiful trail, up this hill, and then you arrive at the top and you see this forgotten cemetery. And it's open all the time. You can walk up there, and the trail itself is worth going. It's a beautiful, serene place, but we just wanted to make sure they were honored and had the dignity that every person deserves. Colleen may call us from Bella. She's open right now, so she might got busy. She's going to let us in on some things going on, not only at Bella's Tea and Coffee, a wonderful place. I was there the other day. Had to leave because I

0: I had to be to the post office before they close at the downtown post office at 2 o'clock. But beautiful. It's very nice, very classy, but inviting. You feel like you're home. It's just really a nice feel. And they have some of the best products, but also just people get together and talk. And it's really a great atmosphere. And Colleen and her friends were the ones that initiated the Bluefield in Bloom, which was a huge, and I mean huge, success. There was over 500 people there with just all kinds. And in fact, we have Colleen on the phone right now. Colleen from Bella's Tea and Coffee, how are you?
1: I'm good. How are you, Craig?
0: Good. First of all, let me just say thank you for taking the initiative on Bluefield in Bloom. That was a huge success. You couldn't ask for better weather. And someone counted roughly 500 people downtown at one time. So
1: that's absolutely beautiful.
0: There's an old saying, the future belongs to those who take the initiative, and you and your friends and associates surely did.
1: And, thank you.
0: Well, Bella's Tea and Coffee is up and open, and have some other things in mind that I thought was very interesting. I saw the press release. You know, we forgot about board games. Now with technology, with TikTok and all these little digital games, there's something to be said for sitting across from someone, engaging in a game, but also having rich conversation. And that's going to be a part of the downtown scene, isn't it?
1: It absolutely will. This, starting this Friday at 6 p.m. here at Bella's, we are starting the Bland Street Arcade. And that is an open board game night for anybody.
0: Mm-hmm.
1: Come in, have a cup of coffee or tea, a late night bite. And we absolutely do not charge at all to borrow the board games, card games. I've got everything from 80s trivia games, 5-minute dungeon. We have Scrabble, Monopoly, Chutes and Ladders, Operation. You name it, we probably have it. And if we don't, you could always put it in a request and we can get it for you.
0: You know, when I was a kid, we'd go over to our grandparents' house and they'd bring out Chinese checkers. And it was a star, and it was different than the regular checkers game. I'd love to see that come back.
1: Mahjong, I believe it's called, or Mahjong. I don't know if I'm pronouncing it correctly. Mm-hmm. Yeah, so we do have regular dominoes here, but I also do have that game on my list as well that you mentioned. We have some really interesting ones that are fairly new, throw-throw burrito and throw-throw avocado. That would be a fun one. You ever want to get an aggravation out, you get to throw a foam ball at your friend or companion. It's a cute game. Of course, we have all the classics, checkers and chess, and some really interesting ones like catchphrase. We've got some specialty versions of Risk here and Monopoly and Clue, which is great. Murder mystery games. And for the adults, I have a couple that are 18 and over only, Cards Against Humanity, Jokes on Who, and a lot more. So, yeah, it would be wonderful to see people get off their phones for a couple hours and really connect and share some quality time. If you're looking for a really great date night, it's a wonderful way to break the ice with somebody without feeling like you're being too invasive. Just sit down, pull a board game off the shelf, let ladies pick first or whatever they're in the mood for, and sit down and play a board game. And that way you don't have to feel forced to, you know, push the conversation. It'll just come out naturally as you play and laugh and get to know one another.
0: Sure, and I understand as the city develops the 400 block, they plan on putting permanent tables and benches and other things. It's part of the plan. It's going to take time, but I can imagine on a beautiful summer or a fall evening, someone could sit out, have some coffee, and play a quick game of, what did you call the Chinese checker game?
1: I believe it's called Mahjong.
0: Mahjong, yeah. That's what we called it, but it was fun. Yeah, and you could have like four players. That's what downtowns are all about. It's everybody's neighborhood. And
1: that's true.
0: And it's the heart. You know, Gary Moore, who used to be mayor of Bluefield and pastor of the Scott Street Baptist Church, he said, the downtown is the heart of a community. And if it's vibrant and it's pumping the energy

0: it goes out to the rest of the part of the cities. It's
1: absolutely, I agree.
0: Great analogy. So
1: The pulse of the city is right in the heart of, and not for nothing, the historic downtown district is absolutely beautiful. And the more we feed the tree, the more we nurture. I always say the grass is the greenest where you fertilize it and water it and care for it every day. It's not greener on the other side of the street. It might look that way. But the truth of the matter is that that is probably astroturf, probably not real grass. It just looks greener from the other side because it's over there and you can't taste it and you can't feel it and you can't roll around in it. And I highly encourage people to put their time and efforts into encouraging small business tourism, sustainable, eco-friendly businesses in the heart of their downtowns. And I bet you anything, 10 years from now, they'll be saying, Bluefield, West Virginia set the example for the rest of the country. And this is where our heart is, right here in the heart of downtown Bluefield. A lot of wonderful small businesses here. We have the Granada. We have Downtown Merchants, Sourdough Company Cafe up the street. The Gary Bowling House of Art right around the corner is such a gift to the community. And all of these places still remain undiscovered to a lot of the residents that have lived here for many years. Mm. And I'll tell you, Craig, when I first moved here about 2.5 years ago, I heard a lot of stories about downtown Bluefield. And I said, you know, I want to know what I can do to change that. If you have bad taste in your mouth about what downtown Bluefield used to seem like, I encourage you to come back and check it out again, because we are turning over a new leaf here and starting over fresh and encouraging a safe, comfortable, beautiful space for everyone.
0: Oh, yeah. And all the utilities are underground, so there's no wires crisscrossing anywhere. And it's absolutely coming. And I loved your phrase, Bluefield in bloom. You know, back in 1979, up until 1981, the end of 79 to the first of 81, that 18 months, five things happened that just sucked the oxygen out of downtown. We had our passenger rail train service come to an end. Mm-hmm. The West Virginian Hotel ceased to be a commercial hotel. Now it's it's still residential. It's wonderful. What a great addition to have that residential mix. But that closed, and then the hospital moved out from downtown.
1: 100%.
0: And then City Hall moved from 500 Bland Street to where it is now.
1: And, that's right. Mm-hmm.
0: And then the mall opened.
1: And domino effect, right?
0: Yeah, all five things within 18 months. But now look at it.
1: Coming back again.
0: Yes.
1: And, you know, there are so many beautiful spaces available. The Warlick Building, if I'm not mistaken, is up for sale. That would be a wonderful place to encourage an independent investor to come and set up a hotel there for people to come and enjoy the heart of Bluefield and stay overnight and go see a show at the Granada, go get lunch at Sourdough Company Cafe, go check out the Gary Bowling House of Art, go stop at our local corner shop, the Big Blue across the street. We have our Heart Ministries right across the way. And, of course, if you really want to wine and dine someone, there's the Vault, and I love the Rail Yard. I'm there all the time. Brad, their manager, has been absolutely amazing with working together. There's just so many great businesses in this area, and I apologize if I've left out a few of them. Blue Spoon, Nicole, is amazing. If anybody ever needs catering, go see that woman. She is so talented. I can't even begin. Beautiful things are happening here, and it takes a community with a lot of heart and soul, and I do believe strongly we have that.
0: And Portobello's will soon open, and One Thin Dime Museum is a fascinating
1: place.
0: And the art gallery.
1: Don't forget the Raleigh Street Cinemas. A lot of people forget that we now have movies right here in downtown Bluefield. And I could tell you, I just went to go see The Mandalorian Saturday night, and my dear friend Isaac was working there, and I said, I've got the whole place to myself. This is great. Mm-hmm. Even turn the volume up for me. And we just had an amazing time. And for a price that, in my opinion, was a steal, you can't go anywhere and see the movies for what we paid. The whole family was able to go for under $50. And they have a full open bar there if you're partaking. Wonderful popcorn, everything you possibly imagine. And we just need people to get out and about and check it out, see it for yourselves so you don't miss out on it.
0: Oh, it really is Bluefield, and it's just going to get better and better.

0: We have the state-of-the-art art gallery at the Art Center just up the street from you.
1: That's right, the Payne Gallery. It's beautiful up there.
0: The public art. How about those new pieces of public art that are coming in?
1: Amazing. Yeah. I love it. I actually was an art student in college, and my scholarship in college, which I couldn't have afforded to go to a four-year school if I hadn't had scholarships, primarily was paid for with my art scholarship. And I really do believe that artists are gonna save the planet. Just a way to step back and look at life and take in all the emotions and have compassion and empathy for your neighbors and see outside of what you see on the news every day. Sometimes you turn on, national news and it's so bad news. I could tell you that. Don't even bother putting it on. Why? Because it's not going to be good news. You need to find out what's going on in your local community. WVVA, let's tune into these local radio stations. Let's look at our local televisions. Don't let the fear tactic media get you, because they will bite you in the butt, and next thing you know, you never want to leave your house.
0: And bring you down. They just drink. Yeah, it's just put down the phone, get downtown, and with the price of gas now, there's no better reason to just, like you said, rediscover your own community. I figure if you took a walk just around downtown, you'd have to, at the end of your little walk, you'd have to come back the next day to see everything there is to see. It's just, it's amazing.
1: I agree.
0: Well, Bella's is open. You opened at 7 this morning, right?
1: And yes, we are open Tuesday through Friday from 7 a.m. until 2 p.m. We serve hot piping breakfast sandwiches, and we have paninis in the afternoon. If you are looking to make sure that you are ready to put on that bikini and go to the beach, or put on those little short shorts and go hang out with your friends and say, look at me, I feel better this year than I did last, we have a fully stocked fridge with wraps and salads that are super healthy. All of our dressings are made here in-house. And you just talk to us if you need any suggestions, and we'll help you out. We're always open for recommendations.
0: And you got me drinking tea every night. I used to drink coffee all day, but you said something I'll never forget. Coffee in the day, tea at night. And that's what
1: that is my rule. Mm-hmm.
0: I had this dried peach, you know, you can dry fruit and ginger and a little honey. Wow, is that a great little nighttime drink. So
1: wonderful.
0: And
1: we also have teas like that here as well. They're caffeine free in the evening for people looking to wind down and relax in a nice comfortable environment. We'll never rush you out. You're welcome to hang out as long as you need to, and come 8 o'clock when we close down. If I'm tapped out, I'll let you know. You don't have to go home, but you got to get out of here.
0: Being a tea master, you can give people guidance on tea and blends and things like that as well, can't you?
1: I would be more than happy to. We do have quite a few hand-blended teas that we are going to be offering here in Bella's. And the future is right in our hands. We can create whatever people are looking for, whatever resonates with them, whether they're looking for dessert tea or something therapeutic to help reduce inflammation, a lot easier on your stomach than taking Tylenol and acetaminophen. It really eats away at the lining of your gut and your stomach. It's just not good for you. But therapeutic teas are a lot easier on your entire system and more sustainable for you as well.
0: Oh, yeah. There's natural ways to take care of some health challenges. And we're so glad you're here. Thank you for taking the initiative with all your other associates and colleagues who have businesses down. And don't forget the Kraft Memorial Library. What would we do without a library?
1: So let me tell you, Eva and the Kraft Memorial team have been absolutely amazing, and there are great things coming right around the corner. I'm not going to spoil a surprise, but you'll hear about that, and I'll come back on the show and let everyone know about it.
0: Sounds great. Well, Colleen, keep up the good work. We'll see you down at Bella's Coffee and Tea. Coffee and Tea. Yeah.
1: tea and coffee.
0: Thanks so much.
1: You're welcome. And don't forget to come out this Friday. We are open from 4 to 8 p.m. We close for just a short break in between lunch and dinner service. And we're going to have board game night starting this Friday.
0: Sounds great. Well, take care.
1: See you there, Craig. Take care.
0: That's Colleen from

0: Bella's Tea and Coffee, right next to Cammer's on Bland Street. A beautiful place. But what she does is she is cheering on everybody else. She's encouraging. She's really got everybody in this mood, and the folks at Intuit that come out. It's just a great atmosphere, and it's only getting get better and better. We'll take a break. You're listening to Radioactive. We'll be right back.
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I don't know if you heard yesterday, there was a traffic accident on I-77 northbound in Fayette County near Mossy, the Mossy exit. But wow, it was a mess. A tractor trailer and a van collided and blocked the entire northbound. Well, they got there. They at least got the left lane open, but the right lane remain closed. Tractor trailer and a van, I'll tell you who wins that one. And I guess I don't know what caused it. They're still investigating, but northbound, as far as I heard, I think it's finally open, but they said traffic was moving at a snail's pace. And you know, the turnpike, while we're so thankful for it, if you pay attention and focus, you'll be okay. But it's not the safest place, especially on a couple of those curves. I haven't been on the turnpike, I don't know for how long. I don't even buy a transponder because I think I'd be money behind. I know it's pretty cheap. It's like $25. And one trip to Charleston will pay for it. So I get that. But I avoid the turnpike like the plague. I just, I've had enough of it, you know. I've drove it so much that now, and Route 81 between Withville and Roanoke is a nightmare. But we're thankful we have them. We could be going the old way, you know, 19 to 60, 60 into Charleston, take you forever. But so the turnpike is a blessing, but it's also has its, it's an engineering feat that they thought could not happen. They thought it would have to be tunnels all the way, but they decided instead of going over or through

0: the mountain with a tunnel. You just remove the mountains. And that's what they did, and then they built up the road. It's an engineering feat. So, I mean, I use it if I have to, but if I can avoid it, I certainly will. But if you're traveling north on I-77, getting into Fayette County, I think they've got it all cleaned up. That was yesterday, but it's a mess. Also, speaking of Fayette County, you talk about a staycation, and more people, I've been hearing folks since we've been advocating staycations. One couple said they had a wonderful time in Fayette County. They went and visited old downtown Fayetteville, had lunch at the Secret Sandwich Society, and then made a few other stops and came back home, and they said they had a wonderful day. So it's there's so many places in West Virginia and Southwest Virginia to go, and you don't have to drive 6 hours and spend a fortune and give all your money to the Myrtle Beach Chamber of Commerce and the Pigeon Forge. There's so much better to do. We'll be having the folks from the Farmers Market, the Tazewell Farmers Market, on maybe this week, and also the Clinch Valley River Trail. This is just a stone's throw from here. So much to do. So we encourage everybody to get into staycations. As Colleen mentioned, there's going to be some really nighttime activity coming this summer. Try to imagine, folks, instead of sitting home, looking at your phone, just imagine sitting outside, enjoying a nice beverage, and then have some conversation, and like we used to do. But technology has really taken that away. Technology is another thing. It's a curse and a blessing, and you just got to hope you use it for its good purposes. And AI, for instance, I used AI the other day, and it was pretty darn good. I didn't feel like taking 2 days to research something, and I said, well, let me just think. I had a question about the Apostles' Creed, and I was wondering if it predated the Nicene Creed. Now you say, who cares about that? Well, I was on it, so turns out it is. And thanks to AI, I found out that it's from what they call the Old Roman Creed, 150. So think about it. That creed existed almost to the time of the beginning of the church in ancient Middle East. Wow. The creeds we say in church are almost 2,000 years old. And but the only reason I was able to find that the original text predated the Nicene Creed was AI. So tip my hat. But then there's the downside of AI, where you don't know what's real and what's not. It's hard to really determine, boy, what they can do with videos now. You think you're looking, there was a Teddy Roosevelt sitting down eating dinner and talking. And you would thought, wow, what they can do, and they have the young John Kennedy next to the one before his assassination, sitting on a bench. It's amazing. But at some point, it's going to get so good or bad that we won't be able to tell reality from phoniness. So, see you tomorrow. Bye-bye.
1: 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WHIS weather.
2: Partly sunny sky. Our high temperatures today will be into the middle of 70s. A chance of a shower or two late. And then when I low, will drop down into the mid to upper 50s. Monday, limited sunshine. A lot of mid 70s. It looks like Tuesday we'll see mainly clear skies. Our temperatures in the low 70s. Wednesday, blue sky, sunshine, a high in the lower 70s. And then Thursday, we're going to end up with lots of blue sky, lots of sunshine, highs in the upper 70s to near 80 degrees. I'm meteorologist Sally Russell from the Cole Chevy Body Shop Weather Center.
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4: I'm Mayan Vasta Betancourt.
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0: valuable.
1: Are we going to allow the university to have a monopoly on the definition of knowledge or not? And, you know, I prefer a world where it doesn't, even if I'm part of it.
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2: Staying active as you age is such an important part of maintaining your physical, mental, and emotional health. And being outdoors while you move is even better. Some of Jane's favorite hobbies were hiking and taking long walks. So when she began experiencing some bladder leakage and uncomfortable pressure in her pelvic area, it changed her entire lifestyle.
9: I couldn't be very far from a bathroom. That was one of the problems. But also the pressure was getting heavier and heavier, so it didn't feel good. And if you're hiking and you're really using your core and your pelvic muscles and, you know, all of that, you don't have the strength that you need. I could keep up with my social activities as long as I knew where the bathroom was and as long as I knew how long I was going to be there.
2: Jane's symptoms kept getting worse, and she began having bowel movement problems. The constant fear and worry forced her social life to get smaller and smaller, which only added to the stress.
9: I had to buy a purse big enough that could hold my supplies in case I had an accident. I couldn't wear one of those cute little crossbody bags. They didn't have enough room for me. And I thought, this is ridiculous. So I think all of that, mentally and emotionally, the limitation of my activities, this constant fear of, am I going to have an accident? Do I need to get somewhere or not go somewhere because I'm scared I'm going to have an accident? That's just no way to live.
2: Her breaking point was when the pressure she had been feeling became a visible bulge coming out of her vagina.
9: The bulge gets so bad, you can actually feel it and you can see it. And it's scary. So when that happened, I went to my primary care doctor and I said, I don't know what's happening, but something is coming out. And she took a look and she said, I don't know which it is, the bladder or the vaginal wall, a vaginal bulge. Let's go to your gynecologist. So she set me up with a great gynecologist in the area where I live. And he took care of me. He told me it was a vaginal bulge and that I was having a prolapse. I had no idea your vagina could collapse. I mean, who tells you that?
2: Jane was experiencing a pelvic organ prolapse. The condition occurs when the pelvic muscles become too weak to hold up at least one of the organs sitting on top of it, including the vagina, uterus, bladder, and rectum.
3: Imagine the pelvic floor like a hammock. The pelvic organ prolapse of the bladder, the uterus, the rectum all rest on this hammock of muscles called the pelvic floor. So basically what a prolapse is, the uterus, the bladder, or the rectum pushing on the vaginal wall, and it can create a bulge in the vagina, or it can create a bulge that comes outside of the vagina.
2: That's Dr. Savitha Krishnan, a urogynecologist at El Camino Health. People experience different symptoms depending on which organ is pushing on the vaginal wall. The uterus can cause painful intercourse, and a sagging bladder or rectum can make it difficult to fully empty when going to the bathroom.
3: So there are so many women, Kristen, that come in and they actually have to put their fingers into the vagina. There's

0: even a medical term for this called splinting, where they have to put the fingers in the vagina and they actually have to push on that back wall of the vagina to get the stool to come out. If the prolapse is out and if the bladder or the uterus is involved, they actually have to put their fingers in and push the bladder up to start urinating.
1: It's estimated that nearly half of women will experience pelvic organ prolapse, partly because some of the risk factors are unavoidable, like menopause. Others include chronic constipation, having babies with large birth weights, and vaginal childbirth.
0: Multiple vaginal births, operative deliveries, so like forcep deliveries increase your risk of prolapse almost eightfold, vacuum-assisted deliveries, and interestingly, hysterectomies.
1: A fact that Jane was not made aware of when she had her own hysterectomy more than 20 years ago after she experienced a uterine prolapse.
2: The uterus literally was falling out. It was falling down the vaginal canal. You can feel it. You can touch it. You know it's not supposed to be there. And so my gynecologist, she said, yeah, you've had a uterine prolapse. We're going to have to give you a hysterectomy.
1: Since she'd had a complete hysterectomy, Jane didn't realize she could experience a prolapse again, or that she had an even greater chance because of her operation.
2: Now we're at, 2020, and we're in the store buying diapers because we've had a vaginal prolapse, we've had a bladder that shifted, and now everything's coming down and smushing the rectum, so you're having bowel problems.
1: Despite how her symptoms were impacting her life, Jane was hesitant to seek treatment. The hysterectomy had taken such an emotional toll that she didn't want to have to go down that path again. But what many women don't know is that there are many treatment options available instead of surgery. For a mild prolapse, physical therapy is a great option.
0: So in Europe and in Asia, a lot of times after vaginal childbirth, physical therapy is not elective. It's actually pretty routine that people get pelvic floor physical therapy. And in a lot of those countries, the intervention rate for surgery is less. The incidence of prolapse is less. So we know that probably early intervention with pelvic floor physical therapy is helpful. When we see patients with early stages of prolapse, we always offer physical therapy because it's a nice conservative route. And if a patient will continue to do it lifelong, that's an excellent route.
1: The only issue in America is that people don't stick with the program. A new survey by the Ohio State University Wexner Medical Center reveals that 3 out of 4 patients don't complete their physical therapy homework.
0: So I always tell people, if you're going to invest into physical therapy, just realize it's something that you need to continue to do the rest of your life so you can make that investment fruitful.
1: While you can't fully reverse the condition with physical therapy alone, Christian says an effective program can improve a prolapse by 1 centimeter. Another option for more advanced prolapses is called a pessary. It's often a soft silicone ring that's inserted into the vagina and gives more support to the pelvic organs. While it doesn't fix the prolapse long term, it does provide symptom relief. Many people like Jane try out the pessary when they are really trying to avoid surgery. Unfortunately for Jane, the pessary wasn't enough to help her reclaim her social life. There are a couple surgical options to choose from, but a lot of the decision depends on how much the prolapse has progressed.
0: So we've got procedures that are done vaginally where we can keep the uterus and support the top of the vagina and get everything supported well. And those were our traditional surgeries for prolapse, vaginal surgeries, either removal of the uterus in support of the vagina or keeping the uterus and supporting the vagina. And those we know have great success if you're early in your prolapse journey. But if the prolapse is already significantly out of the vagina, we know that using your own ligaments is not so successful. So then this procedure called a sacrocolpopexy has a much better success rate. So the sacrocolpopexy actually has a 94 to 96% success rate lifelong of never having intervention for prolapse.
1: This procedure used to be done going through an opening in the abdomen, much like a C-section incision. However, that required a few days in the hospital and then 6 weeks of recovery. Now, most surgeons have transitioned to a laparoscopic procedure, which uses a much smaller incision.
0: But this is a daunting laparoscopic procedure because you're actually putting a lightweight piece of mesh on the front wall of the vagina, back wall of the vagina, and you're sewing that mesh down on the front wall and back wall because you're giving, instead of using your own ligaments, you're using that graft as your support. And that's why the success rate is much, much higher with this procedure than using your own ligaments. And that's why when you have an advanced prolapse and those ligaments are all really stretched out, this works better for patients because you're not using

0: stretched out ligaments. You're using that strength of that synthetic mesh. But because there's so much suturing that's involved, laparoscopic procedures can take somewhere between 4 and 5 hours.
1: But in recent years, some surgeons have been using robots to assist the procedure, which has drastically cut the operation time.
0: So the robotic procedure has allowed us to take this 4 or 5, sometimes, you know, when I go into academic institutes, sometimes 6 hour procedures, down to about 2 hours, 2 hours and 10 minutes.
1: The surgeon uses small robotic arms to sew in the mesh, which allows them more control and precision.
0: You're really in charge of everything. So you're moving the robotic arms, but instead of having straight sticks and trying to tie knots with straight sticks, you've got an articulated wrist. So that articulated wrist really allows you to tie knots very efficiently to actually get the procedure done much, much quicker. When you operate robotically, you're also not, like when you operate straight sticks, sometimes because you're a human and you're moving your instrument, the port's moving with you too, causing a little bit of trauma to the tissue there. So when you're operating robotically, the instruments, that the port's stable. So the robot is basically moving, the port is not moving as much in the skin as it does with straight stick.
1: Meaning that the patients have less pain at the incision site. Not only is this operation much faster, but most patients are able to go home that same day.
0: And then we call everyone the next day, and most patients are going, tell Dr. Krishnan, I'm out on my walk, I just took a Motrin. So they're walking. So I usually tell people, you know, go out by 2 weeks, I'd like to see you up to 2 to 3 miles. Because the more walking you do, the better you're going to heal, the less clots you'll have in your legs, the better you're going to open up your lung fields, right? You're just going to heal better and feel better if you actually get out there and move.
1: So instead of the 6-week recovery, Krishnan says most of her patients are back to work after 2 weeks. A couple days after Jane had her surgery, she was already walking around the block. And not long after that, Jane was finally able to reclaim her life.
2: I had to build up my confidence. And I took some longer walks than I normally take to see if, well, how do you feel, Jane? Can you hold it in, you know, before you get to the bathroom? And I could. That was incredible to me. That was something so simple that had been so hard was now routine. I was back to normal.
1: Krishnan hopes women become more aware of the treatments for pelvic organ prolapse because there are life-changing options, and no one should let feelings of shame or embarrassment keep them from living a full life.
0: We see these patients that are just living with miserable qualities of life for such a long period of time. So I'm just thinking somewhere along the way, we've got to increase the awareness that they get to the right place earlier because we have such great options. And it's funny, because it's perceived as elective, because it's perceived as maybe normal with aging, I think we have to kind of get rid of that and say it's common with aging, but you don't have to live with this quality of life because we've got options for you.
1: You can find more information about Dr. Savitha Krishnan and all of our guests on our website, radiohealthjournal.org. Our executive producer is Amira Zaveri. I'm Kristen Farah.
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3: Can the planets and stars truly reveal intimate parts of our lives? Astrology is an ancient practice that survived many iterations to what we know it as today. It was removed from academia in the 17th century, but has made a resurgence in the last couple hundred years. With it once again growing in popularity, does it

0: deserve to be reinstated as legitimate science? Steven Vandenbroek, professor of history of science at Ghent University, says that while he believes there's value in appreciating alternative practices like astrology, he doesn't think it's needed in our current institutions.
1: I think the knowledge practices that astrology stands for, I don't think they really have a place anymore in the sort of epistemic regime, if that's an all right expression to use, in that the modern university is built around. You know, we inhabit the world, and thankfully so, of double-blind tests and et cetera, et cetera. And, you know, things that astrology typically doesn't survive. I don't think you can turn back time. I think it would be a silly thing to do. Nobody's really waiting for that, in my opinion. One of the things that you learn as a historian, or that I learned as a historian, is that time has a direction and you can't undo it. That time is past, I think. But it's past for the university. It's not past for society at large.
0: Which is a major distinction. Just because academia doesn't see a strong value in astrology doesn't mean it can't be a meaningful tool. It turns out that higher education's shunning of astrology hasn't had much of an effect on how the general public views the practice. The National Science Foundation has been monitoring public perception of science and technology for decades. The poll results for astrology have been pretty consistent since the 80s, and we've even seen a slight increase in people viewing astrology as scientific.
1: And what typically comes out is, first of all, about 40%, if I remember well, of the American population thinks that astrology is kind of scientific. About, if I remember well, about 15% doesn't really have an opinion on it. And then there's about another 40% that thinks it's rubbish, right? Interestingly, those are about the same scores as sociology and economics, and history fares a lot worse.
0: Now, it's important to note that people have different definitions for the term scientific, which can skew the results. But even if they don't all believe in it, Vandenbroek says it does show that a lot of Americans aren't entirely discrediting it.
1: The statistics suggest that a lot of people today still think there is a lot of meaning in those in knowledge practices that don't necessarily survive the criteria that the universities wield for their own reasons. So there's knowledge is a broader category than the university or than the present might lead you to believe. We also know that annual expenditure worldwide on astrological consultancy services are roughly equal to the national GDP of countries like Armenia or Congo, if you like. So my point simply being, the public won't wait for the institutions to give their benefit, to give a kind of stamp of approval. These things happen, whether we like it or not.
0: For many people throughout time, astrology has provided a meaningful framework for life. In a world with so many uncertainties, it acts as an anchor in the chaos, even in the more serious aspects of life.
1: I've met many people over the years who use it for checking their financial situation, how it's going to evolve. It's very well known that in the world of economics, even high-level investment banking, astrology does get used from time. You know, they'll never say it openly, but it does happen. I mean, people do consult the stars to find out how portfolios are going to change.
0: Astrology's been at the intersection of insurance, weather prediction, and medical diagnoses. Similar to how religion provides a purpose and community, Vandenbroek says the same can be true for astrology. Netta Farr, a self-taught astrologist, has seen this firsthand through the thousands of readings she's done for others.
2: I know how many people that I've helped make decisions. They really needed like an astrological guidance in making a major life decision. And 6 months later, they come back to me and they tell me how much they are grateful for that decision being made for them. Instead of living life with so much uncertainty, astrology really gives you guidance in the decisions you should be making that are best for yourself.
0: In her own life, Farr was able to confront some harsh but much needed lessons by interpreting her astrological birth chart. According to astrology, knowing the date, place, and time of your birth can clue you into pivotal moments in your life. 12 aspects of life, such as relationships, finances, and personality, are divided into sectors called houses. As the planets move in and out of them, it alerts you to major events of your past, present, and future. Once Farr's birth chart was complete,

0: She was shocked to see how closely it aligned with her lived experience.
1: Seeing those planets be in past placements and things that I already went through, I didn't realize how specifically they were targeting those areas of my life. I think an example is in the fourth house, which is the house of home. I had the planet of death and rebirth, Pluto. And I didn't realize like the reason that I had to go through so many different phases of my home and family life was because that planet was trying to push me into finding the perfect version of that house, the fourth house. So the perfect version of home and family. But there's a lot of shadow work that was being done in that. And I was like resisting that. But if I had known that the planet was there to help me and guide me through that, then I would have like released the reins a little bit, been less reactive.
0: Even though the practice can't always hold up under scientific testing, Farr is confident that astrology has helped her navigate a purposeful life. From religion to superstition to trendy supplements, there are a lot of things in our lives that we value even if science can't always back it up. Vandenbroek argues that this personal significance can be just as important as something that has an academic stamp of approval.
2: Are we going to allow the universe to have a monopoly on the definition of knowledge or not? That's basically what's at stake here, I think. And, you know, I prefer a world where it doesn't, even if I'm part of it.
0: You can find more information about Netta Farr, Stephen Vandenbroek, and all of our guests on our website, radiohealthjournal.org. Our writer-producer is Kristen Farah. Our production manager is Jason Dickey. I'm Greg Johnson.
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12: Medical notes this week. Your weight could affect how well your brain works as you get older. Cognitive decline happens to all of us as we age. A long-term study published in the Journal of Neurology that followed people over the age of 50 has found that having a higher body mass index over time is linked to a more rapid decline in memory and executive functions like concentrating and organizing. Thankfully, it may be reversible. People who successfully managed their weight saw a significant slowing of cognitive decline in as little as 2 years. A newly discovered type of cell could be a powerful defense against liver disease. Research published in the Journal of Clinical Investigation has identified a unique cluster of liver cells that only appear in livers affected by MASH.

0: used to grow, communicate, and defend themselves. Scientists believe these molecules can be used for new drugs, as well as industrial products like laundry detergent and concrete. The research is published in the journal Nature. And finally, many beauty products marketed as clean have a dangerous secret missing from their labels. 70% of products tested in a recent study listed fragrance as an ingredient, which can hide endocrine-disrupting chemicals. This study highlights a critical gap in cosmetic regulation and underscores the need for better labeling. The research is published in the Journal of Exposure Science and Environmental Epidemiology. And that's Medical Notes this week. I'm Mayon Vasta Betancourt.
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8: Good morning and welcome to The Flatline. I'm your host, Rick Hughes, and for the next few minutes, please stay with me, please. It won't be long, just about 30 minutes of motivation, some inspiration, and a lot of motivation, but no manipulation. No manipulation at all, because we're not going to try to con you. We're not going to try to sell you anything. 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FLOT, F-L-O-T, is the name of the show. But we don't con people. We don't try to sell you anything. We just want to offer you some information. Hopefully, this information will help you identify God's plan for your life, and you can orient and adjust to the plan if you like to. We're not a political show. This is not about politics. This is about your life before the Lord Jesus Christ and what He would have you to do with your life. I hope you'll be challenged. I hope you'll listen. I hope you'll come back. If you ever want to get in touch with us, you always can by going to our website, rickhughesministries.org. rickhughesministries.org. 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Heck, I even have folks listening in Australia and in Europe as well. We also are coming out with a new book called The Family, Your Enduring Legacy. 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

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Again, just like all other books, it's free, no charge. Now, last week I finished up talking about the dynamic duo. If you don't remember that or you didn't hear that show, what is the dynamic duo? Well, they consist of two things, the filling of the Holy Spirit, which is your power option, and the Scriptures, the Holy Bible, which is your understanding, insight, understanding, wisdom option. So the principle that I gave you is no Christian, regardless of who they may be, can glorify God without using these two divine resources. So if you wish to bring God glory, you must not allow the enemy, and there are at least three of them, the world, the flesh, and the devil, to deceive you into thinking you're doing things correctly. Deception leads to discouragement, and discouragement always leads to defeat. So no Christian can afford to be deceived and discouraged and defeated in his spiritual life. So this is what we'll make it plain to you. Going to be pretty hard with this morning, pretty spot on. But the enemy wants to deceive you into thinking you're doing the right thing, and you may not be doing the right thing. Now, deception requires a lure, and I'm a lifelong bass angler. I love bass fishing. I did when I could do it, and getting kind of old now and can't go like I used to. But, you know, when you're fishing, you have to use deception. It's a way you trick the fish into thinking that lure that you're presenting is a real thing. We didn't fish with live bait. We didn't fish with minnows or crickets or worms. We fish with artificial baits. And bass are always hungry, and if you can tease them into thinking that lure you're presenting to them is a real thing, they will want to ingest it as food. Thank goodness I always released the fish I caught so they could go about their merry way. We didn't keep them. We let them all go in these tournaments we fished. But listen to Paul's instructions about Christians being deceived. And this is in 2 Corinthians chapter 11, verses 13 through 15. He's talking about the deceitful teachers of the word. Here it is. Listen carefully. For such are false apostles. Note that. Deceitful workers. Note that. Transforming themselves into the apostles of Christ. And it's no wonder they do that, for Satan himself can transform himself into an angel of light. Therefore, it's no great thing if his ministers, there's something else you need to note, his ministers refers to the false apostles and the deceitful workers. It's no great thing if his ministers also transform themselves into ministers of righteousness, whose end will be according to their works. Here's the trouble. If you're sitting under one of these false apostles, one of these deceitful workers, one of his ministers, how would you know it? How would you know if they're telling you something that's wrong or whether what they're telling you is right? So we have a serious warning about the ability of Satan to deceive Christians. Did you know Satan has his own clergy? Did you know that? In Matthew 7:15, listen carefully to what the Lord Jesus Christ said. Beware of false prophets who come to you in sheep's clothing, but inwardly they are ravenous wolves. False prophets, that's Satan's clergy. I once heard these type of preachers described as the canine clergy, because they devour you and they devour your resources, and when they're finished with you, they leave nothing but bones. So what are we talking about when Paul said, look out for the false apostles? That's some preacher who claims to have a commission from God. You should know that the gift of apostleship is no longer active today due to the fact that an apostle had to have seen the resurrected Jesus Christ. There are no apostles running around today. So if you're sitting under the ministry of someone who claims to be an apostle, I encourage you to get out and get out now. And he goes on to say, deceitful workers. Here's the interesting thing about that word, deceitful. It's the Greek word dolios, D-O-L-L-E-O-S, dolios. Why would I tell you that? Because it's the English word is deceitful, but the Greek word is dolios, and it wasn't written in English, it was written in Greek. So what did dolios mean? Well, it's an obsolete verb that means a decoy or a bait used to trick. Does it sound like fishing? Like I was talking about using the decoys to trick? These things, these guys, they look real. They sound real, but they are not the real deal. They look real. They sound real.

they are not the real deal. These types were masquerading as apostles with a commission from the Messiah. So how would you spot a false preacher? Well, one man suggested this: take away their financial gain. Ask them to preach for nothing. Ask them to preach for no pay. Ask them to pay their own expenses by working to pay for what they do. Paul said this in 1 Corinthians 9:18. What then is my reward? Just this, that in preaching the gospel I may offer it, here it comes, listen, free of charge, so as not to make full use of my rights as a preacher of the gospel. The preacher of the gospel has a right to get a salary. There's nothing wrong with that. But when you start manipulating people to raise money, you're out of line. So Paul said, look out for that. And you want to spot a false preacher? Ask him not to take any pay. I've spoken in various places where they wanted to take a love offering for me, and I said, no, I'm not going to take it. And the administration or the pastor would say, why not? And I would say, well, I don't want to ask people that are lost to come hear me preach or teach the Word of God and then shove an offering plate under them and ask them to put in 10 bucks, 20 bucks, or try to sell them something. If God's in it, God will pay for it. And that's always been the way we've operated on our radio shows. So here's another point. Satan's mode of operation is one of a masquerade. What I mean by that, well, it said here he can transform himself into an angel of light. When he wishes to be the very most effective, Satan poses as a preacher of the gospel. At least so says Randolph Yeager in the Renaissance New Testament that he wrote. So if you're under the ministry of one of these satanic masqueraders, I have a little word of advice for you. Get out now. Leave. Get away. Because the one being deceived usually thinks others are actually wrong. Thus they will condemn and criticize the good by calling it evil. And if you're around an individual or a minister who runs down others, avoid them. Stay away from them. Why? Because God can handle his own business. He doesn't need me or you to help him. Isaiah 5:20. Woe to those who call evil good and good evil, who put darkness for light and light for darkness, who put bitter for sweet and sweet for bitter. So they have to be very careful here. So who are these ministers of righteousness that Paul is speaking about? Transform themselves into ministers of righteousness whose end will be according to their works. Well, they are the ministers that oppose salvation by faith alone in Christ alone to start with. They usually insist on baptism as proof of salvation or to complete your salvation. Next, they may promote legalism as a form of spirituality. So they may push, you know, something like don't drink, don't dance, don't smoke, don't go to any movies unless they're G-rated. Don't go to that store down there because they sell porno stuff behind the counter. Don't do this, don't do that. A lot of what they're saying Christians should avoid because it'll take control of your life. But a legalistic lifestyle is not the Christian lifestyle. The moral lifestyle is not the Christian life. It's true Christians should be moral people. Yes, that's true. But the spiritual life is much, much more than just being morality. Spiritual growth is required in order for each of us to bring maximum glorification to God. When Peter wrote the words that I'm about to show you, I want to ask you, what do you think he was referring to? Listen to these words and tell me, what was he referring to? What was he talking about? When he said these words in 2 Peter 3:18, but grow in the grace and the knowledge of our Lord and Savior Jesus Christ. What was he referring to? Well, the word grow is a verb, and that verb requires action. Again, going back to the original Greek language, it's the word auxano, A-U-X-A-N-O, auxano. And it means to increase or to become greater. So that verb auxano is what we know as a present active imperative verb, which means this is a command, not a request. The active voice implies that you and me, we're the ones that need to grow. And the present tense implies it's something we do in actual time. So why would you think that God the Holy Spirit gave the command through the Apostle Peter

to write these words, "Grow in the grace and knowledge of your Lord and Savior, Jesus Christ." Well, I'll tell you why. If you back up two verses, you'll see it. In 2 Peter 3:16 and 17, not the one I read to you, which was 18, he wrote these words, "And also, as also in all of his epistles," now he's talking about Paul the Apostle here, "speaking in them of these things, in which are some things hard to understand, which untaught," key in on that word right there, "untaught, unstable people," another word to key in on, untaught and unstable, "they twist his message to their own destruction, as they do the rest of the Bible as well." So could this be the deceitful workers that Paul mentioned in 2 Corinthians 13? Untaught, unstable people who twist the Bible to make it mean what they want it to mean? "You therefore," verse 17 of 2 Peter 3, "since you know this beforehand, beware lest you also fall from your own steadfastness, being led away with the error of the wicked." So if they have an agenda, their agenda is to keep you from ever becoming a mature spiritual Christian. I wish you would order our book, The Christian Spiritual Life. It explains what the mature spiritual Christian is. Because sometimes I'll ask people, "How's your spiritual life going?" And they just look at me like, "What are you talking about?" So these types, in order to avoid these types of people, you have to grow in the grace and knowledge of our Lord and Savior Jesus Christ and be able to recognize them, to be able to see what the untaught and unstable people are twisting. And if you recognize it, you'll know false doctrine when you hear it. I've heard it taught before from people that I admired and people that I believed in, and all of a sudden they changed their point of view and began to twist it around to something different. And then when you hear that, it's time to leave, time to go, time to get out. So being led away with the error of the wicked, Paul said in verse 17, that's what happens to you if you fall under their own deception. So you got to understand, grow in the grace and the knowledge of our Lord and Savior Jesus Christ so that you are not impacted or affected by the untaught, unstable people who twist the Bible to their own destruction. And they will lead you away with their error. You know, Paul had written about the depth of teaching coming from Peter wrote about the depth of teaching coming from the Apostle Paul. And he wrote in this passage how untaught and unstable people twist the scriptures. That word untaught is the word amathes, A-M-A-T-H-E-S. And it's what we call a descriptive adjective. Ignorant Christians or non-Christians can be unstable and untaught. Unstable is another descriptive adjective. It means they're unanchored, unsteady. So there's two descriptive adjectives explaining who these false apostles are, who these ministers of unrighteousness are. They are people that are unstable and untaught. So, principle, the most dangerous preacher that you could come under the influence of is the uneducated preacher. The most dangerous preacher you could come under the influence of is the uneducated preacher. However, make a note of this one. A seminary degree does not necessarily mean they understand God's plan. I know many men in the ministry that have a seminary degree from a legitimate seminary, and they still don't understand the plan of God. In the book of Acts, you find a great communicator from a place called Alexandria, and he was a great communicator. His name was Apollos. Some people even think he could have written the book of Hebrews. But he had a great education, but he lacked complete understanding of Jesus, since he only knew about the baptism of John, meaning he lacked knowledge of the full gospel message, including Christ's death, burial, and resurrection. He understood that Jesus was actually the Messiah, but he only knew the things that John taught. This is disclosed in Acts 18, 24 through 26. It says, "Now a certain Jew named Apollos, born at Alexandria, an eloquent man and mighty in the scriptures,

There it is, eloquent. He was very well versed in words and mighty in the scriptures. He could quote many scriptures. He came to Ephesus, and this man had been instructed in the way of the Lord, and being fervent in his spirit, he spoke and taught accurately the things of the Lord, although he only knew of the baptism of John. And so God had to send somebody to correct him, to help him get it squared away so he'd understand the rest of the story. And he went around to the synagogues preaching boldly in different synagogues. And listen to this one. When Aquila and Priscilla heard him, they took him aside and explained to him the way of God more accurately. So he had to get the rest of the story. Eloquence and zeal, no matter how eloquent they are, no matter how zealous they are, it does not imply accuracy in teaching the scriptures. Here's where the trouble comes in. Many young converts, many of them, get enthusiasm and a desire to speak and share and teach, but the simple truth is they'd be better off staying quiet until they understood completely the doctrines of God. Unfortunately, modern internet platforms give these well-meaning individuals a platform for their message, and they're anxious to develop content. They call it content, making content. And then they'll post it on social media like TikTok or Facebook or Instagram. And they want to develop a following or sometimes a funding. Bible doctrines like soteriology, eschatology, Christology, pneumatology, all represent a system of theology that's critical that the communicator of the Bible must understand. If you don't understand those things, you don't need to be preaching. You need to understand what they stand for and what they represent. My own pastor said these words years ago. Listen to this. Whether learning music or learning medicine or learning how to cook or learning chemistry or learning architecture or learning art, you find a specialized vocabulary for every field. And it's true in the bass fishing field as well. I told you I used to bass fish a lot, so we had terms that we used. If you didn't understand them, you wouldn't know what we're talking about. But biblical theology and the spiritual life of the Christian are not exceptions to the rule. There is words you must learn and understand. There are doctrines that they must understand so that they don't mess it up, so that they are not untaught and unstable. If they are untaught, they will be unstable. Imagine turning a jet airliner over to an individual who does not understand lift or thrust or global positioning, but they have a zeal for flying. Well, you know as well as I know, they're never going to get off the ground. The devil, aka Satan, understands this, and thus he has his own doctrines that he uses to distract and defeat curious Christians. In 1 Timothy 4:1, now the Spirit expressly says that in the latter times some will depart from the faith, giving heed to deceiving spirits and the doctrines of demons. You know, I don't like to interpret biblical prophecy in light of current events, but I can tell you right now, due to the internet, there is false doctrine going all around the world, because you'll find on the internet most of it is false doctrine. Most of it is weird, performing, preachers that love to perform. You know, a pastor is not a performer. He's a communicator. If you're sitting on the ministry of a performer, how would you know it? Well, he looks like he's on stage. He dresses the part, acts the part. He's like an actor up there teaching the Bible, and he may be getting it right. I hope he does. But he loves to perform. Satan understands this. And he will take some of these performers, and they have their own doctrine they'll teach you. And it's called the doctrine of demons. And some of that would be like you're not once saved, always saved, or that you could lose it if you do some bad sin, you're not saved anymore. Or some other sort of ritual or realistic thing that they teach in the local church. It's not true. And it goes on all the time. The word is deceiving spirits. Giving heed to deceiving spirits. Now the Spirit says expressly in the latter times,
Some will depart from the faith, giving heed to deceiving spirits.

0: Who are those people? Well, that refers to fallen angels. Fallen angels. The sole purpose of these fallen angels, and we call them demons, is to derail your spiritual life so that you do not become an effective witness for the Lord Jesus Christ. That's their sole purpose by getting you into this weird stuff. So 1 John 4:1, John wrote about this and said, "Beloved, don't believe every spirit, but test the spirits whether they are of God, because many false prophets have gone out into the world." Well, when he says test the spirits, how do you do that? Fallen angels preaching false gospel, how do you test the spirits to identify that? Well, the plain truth is, if you don't have a solid biblical background, you will not know. You will not know what to look for. And you will base your decision based on their personality or on their appeal. And that's what the narcissist will do. He will try to play on your emotion and get you to like him. You'll be his best friend. You'll trust him. And he can be sincerely wrong and can be teaching you false doctrine. He can be taking you down the road that's not true. If you buy into who he is and not what he says, that's where you get in trouble. What a shock you're going to have in heaven, some of us will have. Listen to 2 Timothy 2:15. "Be diligent to present yourself approved to God, a workman that does not need to be ashamed, but rightly dividing the word of truth." What a shock we'll have in heaven when we discover the preacher we trusted actually misled us for his own benefit. The biggest mistake a communicator of Scripture can make is to misrepresent God concerning the gospel or concerning the spiritual life. It's a very, very, very dangerous thing to presume to represent God. Anybody that gets in that pulpit on Sunday morning is saying, "I am representing God. I'm speaking for God." Revelation 22:18 says, "For I testify to everyone who hears the words of this prophecy of this book. If anyone adds to these things, God will add to him the plagues that are written in this book. And if anyone takes away from the words of this book or this prophecy, God will take away his part from the book of life and from the holy city and from the things which are written in this book." So in closing, let me give you a few key indicators that you may be in a church or you may be in an organization that's misrepresenting God. First thing they'll misrepresent is salvation. What must I do to be saved? The Bible says in Acts 16:31, "Believe in the Lord Jesus Christ, and thou shalt be saved," over and out, period. Number two, they'll misrepresent the spiritual life. So watch out for the prosperity gospel crowd. Is there a push for you to give money, to plant the seed so your money tree can grow in your backyard? Number three, are you required to go forward and make your decision public? Do they push you to do that? Come up here and kneel at the altar and make your decision public. Let us pray for you. Number four, is the pastor prepared, and is he a professional, or is he just a performer? How can you tell? Well, if he's all up and down the stage, out in the audience, and back in circles, round and round he goes, he's usually performing. It's his message the same thing every Sunday, just a different way of looking at it. And are you growing spiritually? Are you growing spiritually? After going to your church for a few years, are you growing spiritually? Can you tell it? Here's something that gives it away. Do you hear more singing than teaching? If you do, you need to get out. And are they placing unrealistic demands on your time and on your finances? If any of these things are obvious to you, my suggestion is to get out and get out now. Get out quietly. Get out quickly. Don't make an issue out of it. Find another church where the Word of God is being taught and honored, where you don't have a performer, but you have a pastor teacher who's actually teaching you the Scripture so that you can grow in the grace and the knowledge of your Lord and Savior, Jesus Christ. And if you need help doing that, contact me. We'll help you find a well-qualified pastor that will direct you to the right person. Thanks for listening. See you next week, same time, same place. Until then, this is your host, Rick Hughes, saying thank you for listening to The Flatline.
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1: And flashbangs. I'm Pam Husso, Fox News. Another chaotic scene at an immigration detention center in New Jersey, despite measures to separate protesters from ICE agents.
2: State officials say protesters started breaching into the zone set up for law enforcement, pressing up against those police barricades and shields. Police had to disperse the crowd using tear gas and flashbang grenades. Authorities accused some people of starting a fire on the streets. The New Jersey Attorney General's office says some protesters Saturday evening also refused to follow orders to make way for cars driving employees out of Delaney Hall. They say most people gathered outside complied with the state police's request to clear a pathway. A limited number did not comply and took dangerous actions, including deploying fireworks and throwing gas canisters at law enforcement.
1: Fox's Madeline Rivera. Yesterday, Democratic Governor Mikey Sherrill called out protesters from out of state and urged them to stay away. As President Trump weighs a deal with Iran, he's reportedly asking for some tweaks.
3: Reports indicate President Trump is holding the line in negotiations with Iran, demanding several amendments to the proposed agreement during a Situation Room meeting late last week. Now, the president spoke with Fox News.

0: News over the weekend indicating the United States is very close to a good deal. President Trump making clear the military option remains on the table if Iran doesn't sign his deal. Secretary of War Pete Hegseth traveled to Singapore, where he echoed President Trump's desire to reach an agreement with Iran, adding that the U.S. military capabilities are the most powerful incentive for Iran to give up its nuclear ambitions.
1: That's Fox's Trey Yingst. Meantime, Israeli Prime Minister Benjamin Netanyahu says he is expanding maneuvers in Lebanon to, quote, deepen Israel's grip on places that were under Hezbollah's control. 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
1: All of the victims of a chemical explosion at a paper mill in Washington state have been found. 11 people total were killed last week at the plant in Longview. Cowlitz County Coroner Dana Tucker spoke to reporters yesterday.
14: As of this afternoon, our office has recovered and identified all 9 missing individuals, along with one that was transported to St. John's Medical Center.
1: It's still unclear what caused the tank to explode. Voters in 5 states will head to the polls on Tuesday. Fox's Jeff Manasso has a preview.
15: The question in Iowa is which of several Republicans will win the nomination for governor to take on Ron Sand, the only Democrat to qualify. In Montana, Democrats and independents are fighting for the nomination to take on President Trump-backed Kurt Olmey in the state's first open U.S. Senate seat in decades. A ton of outside money also going into what some consider one of the hottest Democrat House primaries, where a crowded field looks to unseat Republican incumbent Ryan Zinke this fall. In New Mexico, both parties are also in battle for nominations over the state's open race for governor. Jeff Manasso, Fox News.
1: Other states holding primaries include New Jersey, South Dakota, and California. Tick bite-related ER visits are at their highest seasonal level since 2017 across most of the U.S., raising concerns about an impending surge in Lyme disease. Health and Human Services Deputy Assistant Secretary Stephanie Haridopoulos told Fox's The Big Weekend Show that Health and Human Services Secretary Robert F. Kennedy Jr. is taking the situation seriously. According to the CDC, tick-related ER visits in late April surged to 71 per 100,000. That is more than double the historical seasonal average. I'm Pam Puto, Fox News.
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16: Partly sunny sky. Our high temperatures today will be into the middle of 70. It's a chance of a shower or two late. The overnight low will drop down into the mid to upper 50s. Monday, limited sunshine. Low to mid 70s. It looks like Tuesday we'll see mainly clear skies. Our temperatures in the low 70s. Wednesday, blue sky, sunshine. A high in the lower 70s. And then Thursday, we're going to end up with lots of blue sky, lots of sunshine. Highs in the upper 70s to near 80 degrees. I'm meteorologist Sally Russell from the Cole Chevy Body Shop Weather Center.
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Well, it is the weekend. Welcome at home with Gary Sullivan. This hour of At Home with Gary Sullivan is brought to you by DeMond Global, and they now have the new non-aerosol bag on Wave Technology. You're saying, what's that? Well, you've heard me talk about the Smart Strip Advanced, the Smart Strip Pro, the environmentally friendly paint strippers and graffiti removers. Well, it's a non-aerosol, but you can spray it on, which is going to save you time, give you a good even coat. I want you to check it out. You can get it at Do It Best stores, Sherwin-Williams, some other paint retailers, and you can go online at DumontGlobal.com. 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So let's get rolling. Another weekend, getting a few things done around the home. Be very happy for you to join me. Danny's ready to take your calls. Our phone number is 800-823-8255. And, well, what do you want to work on? Yesterday I mentioned we all grumbled and complained about our energy bills in the wintertime. So far in a lot of parts outside out west, it's been coolish, not bad, maybe seasonal for some places. Warm on in the out west, but it's coming. It's coming. And insulation and ventilation are critically important in the summertime too. And obviously, if it stung you in the winter with some of the energy bills, it's going to get you again in the spring. These things obviously don't go away. So that's one thing I'd be happy to discuss with you, because we seem to react to energy bills like, holy cow, like you didn't see that coming. I mean, we just went through a fairly cold winter. A lot of people made calls to the show, and we discussed it. And, you know, back then everybody's reacting to the cold weather, the high bills, and the insulation people, they start getting real busy. And then we get to springtime, and the flowers come out. We kind of just put that on the back shelf and maybe never got around to doing anything. And in another month or so, we'll be in the mid-90s, and everybody goes, whoa, that's expensive. What happened to our energy bill? Well, we never did anything about it in the winter. And that same process repeats in the summer. So, you know, if you haven't done any of this, the very little basic thing you can, which may help, it really depends. You know, I always talk about insulation and ventilation. And if you look at your gutters and you see that box, it's the fascia board is holding, you know, it's not holding the gutters on, but it's the brackets are attached to the fascia board, which holds the gutters up. And then underneath that is the soffit. That's the board that goes back to the house. And usually, or hopefully, especially if you have a ridge vent or some vents on the roof of your house, you have some vents on that soffit board. Sometimes they're little, you know, they're rectangular, maybe 10 by 16, maybe, well, probably that'd be too big, maybe 4 by 12 vents, and it has a screen, and it has some louvers, some are just round. Anyway, that's bringing the air into the attic. It's pushing the hot air out of the ridge vent or out of the vents on the roof. But those little screens and louvers, over the course of time, nobody ever pays attention to them. And maybe you had some insulation blown into the attic, and maybe they covered those up. Usually there's baffles to keep those from being covered up, but maybe they got covered up. Maybe somebody painted over them and got the screen at the same time they got the louvers, and you've diminished the air intake by, you know, 30, 40, 50%. So that makes your whole ventilation system just not work. And that means it holds more heat in that attic. That means the upper bedrooms are a lot hotter. And you're a lot more uncomfortable. And then you're honked off when you get your energy bill. So take a look at those vents underneath there. Make sure that they're not impeded with I saw a cotton tree start shedding like cotton balls in the air, and especially in

0: Midwest that was occurring in our area last week. 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There's a, clean those out real good. Take a rag, get some mineral spirits, clean the seam. Get a product called, it's made by Geosil. It's a brushable sealant. I can't explain how cool this product is. I've probably been recommending it for 30 plus years. It's clear. It's like a real thick maple syrup. And you can paint it on or you can trowel it on. In a gutter, you would obviously paint it on. It's like a giant rubberized Band-Aid. And so you'll seal up those gutters, keep them free-flowing, move that water away from the house. Critically important, not only for the air in your house being healthy, prevention of mold, prevention of leaky basements and crawl spaces, all start there. So when next time when you look at the fascia board, the soffit, the gutter, that whole box that gutter's hanging on to, make sure you know just how much stuff is going on there, because there's a bunch. We just mentioned a bunch. We talked about the ventilation to cool off the attic in the hot summer days so that those upstairs bedrooms aren't boiling hot. To keep in, during rainstorms, to keep in crawl spaces and basements from being very, very damp. And once we introduce water into our homes, what do we have? We have the possibility of mold growing and mold spores when we, start closing up the house again, not healthy air at all. So, make that that's a small project. It may not entail anything except cleaning. It may not entail anything except just looking. But once you see a problem, react to it. Execute the plan to open it up and take care of that problem. I've mentioned many times, a quick $5 repair will quickly turn into a $50 and a $500 repair. So, if those vents and those soffits are clogged, stiff brushing, let's clean those out. Let's get the air flowing back through the attic. Let's push that hot air out. And even when you talk about the ventilation, how many times we've had where a bathroom fan is vented and it's not vented outside, it's vented into the attic. Now think about this. In the wintertime, if you're pumping warm, wet air into your attic and that attic's 40 degrees, what do you got? You almost got a rainstorm in your attic, wet insulation. So, it plays out in many instances and in all seasons. So take a look at that and let's react accordingly and get that fixed. So if you'd like to talk about it, so would I, or any other projects you're working around the house, let me give you the phone number. Danny Boy's ready to take your calls. It's 800-823-8255. You're at home with Gary Sullivan.
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0: All right, back at it we go. At Home with Gary Sullivan as we take your calls regarding your home projects. It's 800-823-8255. On a podcast that I'd like you to check out, it's on the iHeart app, and Danny has it listed. It's a product called Roof Restore, and I know you have asked me a lot of questions about the ability to have someone spray a sealant on a roof that is not

really failing, but it's, maybe got 25% of its life yet, and you'd really like to extend the life of that roof. And you were asking me, saying, "Is that worth it?" And I think after we talked to this fellow from Roof Restore, the answer is it worth it? Well, I think that's kind of your decision whether you think it's worth it. But that podcast, we had a, we probably had a 15, 20-minute conversation about how often it can be applied, when it can be applied, what it does, and the price of it. I think he said it was about $1 a square foot. A new roof's about $5 a square foot. I might be wrong on that. I kind of can't remember exactly. That's why I'm encouraging you to take a listen to the podcast. So the way a roof fails is the granular surface of an asphalt shingle is a protectant. It protects the shingle from the UV rays of the sun, which dries that shingle out, creates that brittleness of a shingle. It makes the shingle curl. Before all that happens, as you lose, let's say you got a 30-year warranted roof. At about year 20, you're going to start seeing a noticeable amount of the granular protection in your gutters. And they don't put that protection back on, but what they do is they save what you have. They save what you have by basically using a agricultural oil that protects that shingle, revitalizes that shingle, and I'll use the word glue, keeps that protectant on the shingle. And he was telling me, which I did not know, that type of technology's been around for 20 plus years, and they used to use it in the departments of transportation in the U.S. and Canada onto keeping roads, asphalt, preventing the brittleness of that. So it does add protection. The one thing I got, it could be applied three times, but it really depends. But each spray, each protectant, once it's applied, will give you about 5 years' worth of protection. It improves the granular adhesion like almost 90%. It almost restores the shingle color. It kills the algae, the moss. It hinders regrowth. And in bottom line, it keeps the shingles out of landfills for a longer period of time, right? But it was called Roof Restore. Pretty cool stuff. It's not something you do. It's something they come out and they literally use by drone, and they inspect the roof and make a determination where you are with that roof in terms of wear and tear, and make the decision of whether this can help you. In other words, there is a point of no return. You need XYZ amount of granular protection on that shingle. You need that shingle still to be somewhat pliable. And then you spray this, and it's think of it as a maintenance product rather than like a new roof, because it's not a new roof. But if you're, a 30-year roof, I think I had my 30-year roof replaced at age 25. And that's pretty normal, I think. It depends on how steep it is versus how flat it is, the weather, and all that stuff. It all comes into play. But I would have to say, on average, a 30-year roof isn't going to last 30 years in most cases. Or yours did, and you just kind of put off putting a new roof on. So this is more of a maintenance. When you start getting around, 30-year roof, get around 18, 19, 20 years old,

0: 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If you're interested, just take a listen to it. A lot of good information there. Again, that phone number, 800-823-8255. Gene, you'll be up first. We'll continue. You're at home with Gary Sullivan.
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3: WHIS, when you need to know.
4: All right, back at it we go, 33 minutes after the top of the hour, talking a little home improvement. Happy to take your calls. Our number is 800-823-8255. And to the phones we go. James, welcome.
5: Gary, I asked you this before, and I know you've talked about it quite a bit on your show. If you have a raised foundation, if you're building something new, you had said the new thought process was to encapsulate that, or not, maybe that's the wrong term, but not to have vents, to make it conditioned space. Is that geographically universal, or is that depending on where where you want to do it?
4: Well, I guess I would say it's a little geographical. In other words, if you live in, let's say, Louisiana, you have very, very high humidity all the time, right? And if you have venting in there, you're kind of inviting a large amount of moisture in your crawl space anyway. So what we're seeing, and I'm not in Louisiana, but and I think you're in Arizona, so it's going to be a little bit different because of the lack of moisture and the lack of really cold weather, because this also incorporates a little bit of insulation qualities to it. So you had the right word. It's total encapsulation is kind of the buzzword, where they seal the vents, vapor barrier on ground to minimize any water vapor that can collect into a crawl space, and a vapor barrier even on the walls. So you, and then in some cases, you're even having a controlled ventilation in that, where you're pulling, rather than just having a vent on both sides, you're pulling that air out that is still could be damp just from it's, you know, but above ground or even the one that's below grade, and being replaced with a vent bringing conditioned air in. So yeah, it is geographical to a degree. Yes.
5: Okay. So because it seems like every time I've been in a crawl space in my life, I should say, is they always seem musty. So yeah. I thought the goal was to make it on musty.
4: Well, that's the key. It's all about the water you see and the water you don't see, because, you know, I mentioned the humidity. You're really working on taking a crawl space, and the emphasis now, when I say whole house encapsulation, crawl space encapsulation, you're trying to make it a conditioned place. Now, it doesn't have to be perfect, but you'd like to keep that humidity level below 50%. Once you start getting into, you know, 60 and 70% humidity, mold can, you know, everybody's got mold spores, and everybody's got organic material in a crawl space. And you add that moisture number, even when you can't see water, you're going to have mold, you're going to have mustiness.
5: Okay. All right. It seems like, because every time I see these, they're built, they always have the vents in there, and I was like, well, that doesn't seem to be consistent with what I hear on your show. So yeah. I don't know if they're out of touch or...
4: Well, I think to a degree, then it is your geographic area. Again, if you have...

0: have a, you know, I use the example, the extreme example of Louisiana. The other example would be, kind of Arizona, where you have low humidity out west. And then if you have vents on both sides and you have cross ventilation going through a crawl space, you still have some moisture coming up through the ground. But if you have kept that with a vapor barrier in check and you have some cross ventilation and you're bringing in relatively dry air anyway, it's a push, right? You don't have to worry about it. But if you're in Louisiana and it's 90% humidity outside and you don't have a real good flow of air, you're better off sealing it and I'll say artificially or engineered slow ventilation, pulling it out and putting air back in is probably the better option, or is the better option.
1: Okay. Real quick, yeah, that's I appreciate that. That I will take that into consideration. Yesterday, you had a lot of discussion about ants,
0: Yeah, we
1: and
0: sure did.
1: I had an ant problem, and I do have a lot of the rescue products. And I tried those trays or whatever, those hockey pucks or whatever you want to call them, and it didn't work. So then I went to one of the stores, and I got liquid bait, and I was blown away how they, in like 3 days, they were gone with the liquid bait. I don't know what the difference was, but they did say on the instructions, don't freak out when you see a trail there for the first couple
0: Oh,
1: days, which
0: yeah.
1: I did see. And you got to let that go. But for whatever reason, the only thing that worked was the liquid bait.
0: That's interesting. Yeah, I've used the rescue ones. I've also used Taro, which is the liquid one. And be honest with you, I don't know. Maybe my ants weren't weren't particular eaters, but they both drew a crowd. And after about 2 or 3 days, they were pretty much going away. But I had a huge ant problem, James. I tried everything. I had the gathering of ants. I had the population decrease, and then I'd have them again. And I finally ended up using an exterminator who had, a little better stuff. And it took him, I'll bet you, 4 or 5 different visits to my house. And I've said many times, his comment was, I've never seen an ant colony as big as yours. So obviously, we're always dealing with different environmental things, and ants are very smart. It's amazing. I don't know exactly what his degree was in, but he was like my ant doctor, and he would come in and tell stories what ants could do. It was phenomenal. So I would say that, yeah, every project may be a little bit different. Sorry you didn't have any luck with the other ones, but if you got something that's working, again, I love the baiting system for ants, getting it back to the colony, and even a barrier spray or powder dusting along the perimeter of the outside of the house. Get it both ways.
1: I used their pantry moth rescue, and it works fantastic. And I did use the spider traps. I only got the spider traps were kind of a hit and miss, but I've never found anything as effective as their pantry moth. It's just
0: Really?
1: amazing how many yeah.
0: I have their I've used their carpenter bee trap multiple times. I think that's fantastic. And there's also a wasp one, which is very, very good. And I had a call yesterday. You're right. It was like pest day. And somebody who was calling, they weren't really saying a particular brand of fly catcher didn't work, but she was saying she had these flies in her garage, and then they got into the house, they were in the bathroom, and it was a big fly, and she goes, fly paper wouldn't even work. And I never heard of anything like that. So I don't know, just interesting, I guess.
1: Thanks, Gary.
0: All right, take care, James. Thanks for the call, appreciate it. All right, if you would like to jump on board, do so. It's 800-823-8255. Let's grab Mike. Mike, welcome.
2: Welcome.
0: Yes, sir.
2: Hey, yesterday I just jumped in my truck and had the radio on, and you were on talking with a company that does paint removal or stain removal or something, and I couldn't get all the information on the company. But my question is, do they have anything that can clean paint off of concrete?
0: Well, yeah, sure. I mean, it is a what the name of the company is DeMond global.

0: It's DUMOND Global. They make environmentally friendly strippers, paint specific. The one that will take care of most paints is called Smart Strip Advanced.
1: Smart Strip Advanced.
0: Okay. Right. And it's a paste that you put over paint. Let's say you're stripping a door or something along those lines. And there's what they call performance paper that then goes over the paste. And it depends how many coats and everything else. I think it can take up to 15 coats of paint off at one time. In a lot of cases, you can just let it sit 2 hours. Sometimes you have to let it sit overnight. And right. You literally pull the performance paper off along with the paint. And then they have other ones. The Smart Strip Pro and a couple other ones for like even lead-based paints, old style lead base and oil based paints, but the Smart Strip Advanced Paint Remover will take care of probably 85% of the paints that are out there and used on a house.
1: And then didn't he say that they were in hardware stores like Best Value type?
0: Do It Best carries it. Sherwin Williams carries it. You can also get it online. They've got, in fact, I don't know if you heard this part, but literally, they are the leader in removing finishes. Just to give you an idea, some of the projects they've done. The Eiffel Tower, the Capitol Dome, Hollywood sign. Big projects, and they're bringing it to market. Okay. They got one called Peel Away that'll remove 35 coats of paint, and this is old kind of paint. So like cathedrals in Europe, they use that. So they're just kind of breaking it down now to be more of a universal good paint stripper for common finishes, and they still have the ones for really super tough finishes.
1: All right. Well, great. I appreciate that, Gary.
0: All right, Mike.
1: Thank you very much.
0: You bet.
1: Okay.
0: Take care. Bye-bye. All right. That now is an invite for you. We've got open lines talking about home improvement projects. If you'd like to jump on board, I encourage you to do so. Our phone number is 800-823-8255. You're at home with Gary Sullivan.
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6: All right, 11 minutes before the top of the hour, talking home improvement. Love to talk about your project. 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It's 800-823-8255. You ever have a concern, a want to know what amount of moisture is in a piece of wood? Or you have a basement and it's finished and it smells a little, you know, funky like a basement. Ever wonder whether there's moisture behind that wall? There are moisture meters, and it's a tool. It's used to measure how much moisture is inside wood, drywall. You can, you know, firewood. You get some, you know, I always talk about you want to have firewood that's good and dry. Well, what's that mean? How dry? How do I tell? I always said, if you take a piece of firewood and you drop it on concrete, if it goes thud, probably shouldn't put it in the fireplace. Probably got a lot of moisture in it. You drop it and it sounds like a baseball bat. Boy, that's really dry. But sometimes it would be really nice to have a tool that could tell you exactly what the moisture content is behind drywall or in pressure-treated wood or in firewood. So there's two basic types. There's a pin-type meter, and that they have metal probes on the end of it. And literally you can like push it through the drywall and get a reading into the studs or into the insulation. Then there's also a pinless meter, which you just scan beneath the surface, and you don't have to, you know, leave any holes. And it's really good for finished wood, floors, walls, etc. So choose one of those. But really what you're looking for, too, is, you know, what's too much moisture? So give you an example. If you do woodworking, or maybe you do some carpentry, and you get some lumber and you're wondering how much moisture is in there, right? We always talk about like hardwood flooring. We let it acclimate to the inside air, whether it's air conditioned in the summer or winter and it's dry. But your moisture content of the lumber flooring, 6 to 8%. Whereas firewood, we were talking about

About that, 15 to 20%. Pressure treated wood, you probably want that around 10%. So, you know, these things are about 50 bucks. And, you know, it kind of give you an answer without doing a lot of damage. A good example of this would be, let's say you get a water spot on a ceiling in a dining room or something. And, you know, you can tell it's a water spot. Maybe it's the size of a softball or something like that. Where did that water come from? Question number one. We got to start doing some investigating there. But also, how wet is it on the other side of that ceiling? Well, that's where your moisture meter comes in, because the other answer is get up there in the attic if there's an attic above it sometimes, and if there's a water spot, maybe. But if you can get up there and pull insulation back, or you have to cut out the drywall to see if it's wet, or your $50 moisture meter is going to be able to tell you what the moisture content is behind that spot. Has it dried out? Is it continue to get wet? So it's going to help you with the diagnosis of what in the world is going on there. So anyway, I wanted to mention the moisture meter. For some reason, a lot of folks don't know that tool exists, and I find it very helpful. And if you can, you know, let's say you get a reading, you know, there is a problem. Let's say the boot on the vent on the roof of the house has cracked and water's coming down there and it's stained the drywall in the dining room. And, you know, let's say you get a reading of 15%, and the next day you get 20% during a rain, you know that leak is still active. Or the opposite. Maybe it's condensation that's caused it. It's just going to help you determine it. And by the way, speaking of, you know, spots on a ceiling, if the problem is diagnosed, the problem's fixed, the area dries out, in a lot of cases, a good stain-killing primer over that will set that stain, and it can be painted. Do not just paint over that without a stain-killing primer, or you're going to, you know, you're going to have some issues. It's going to bleed right through. But there's also other alternatives, and especially it kind of gets into when you got popcorn ceilings or textured ceilings. I've seen a lot of people, like there's a company in our city called Cincinnati Drywall, where they come in and they'll put in, they could fix the problem, cut it out, and, you know, do the patch and everything, or they can put a quarter inch drywall over that area. And you really don't have to change too much on that ceiling. You still got to fix the leak, right? But it takes care of that particular problem. Or there's even some really, I've talked about this a lot, there's a decorative ceiling tile. And oh my gosh, they must have 200 different types, probably more than that. But thin is almost like three pieces of paper. In a plastic, it could look like a copper ceiling if you wanted to. It could be that exquisite, or a pewter ceiling, or it could just look like drywall. There's also drywall coverings that can go over. The options are many. And I think a lot of people just, you know, you see the spot. I know you panic. Some people will just paint it. It'll bleed through, like I said. And again, if it's a popcorn ceiling, then you can mess up some of the popcorn. So, but there's all kinds of alternatives to really focus and take care of the problem. So wanted to address that, but it really kind of starts with a moisture meter. All right, happy to take your phone calls as we talk a little home improvement today. Let me give you that phone number. You can line them up when we come back. We'll talk about that home project that you have. It's 800-823-8255. And you're at home with Gary Sullivan.

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Give Gary a call at 1-800-823-TALK. This is At Home with Gary Sullivan.

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6: Still waiting. I'm Paul Stevens, Fox News. President Trump has reportedly responded to a peace deal that U.S. and Iranian negotiators reached last week.
7: Reports indicate President Trump is holding the line in negotiations with Iran, demanding several amendments to the proposed agreement during a Situation Room meeting late last week. Now, the president spoke with Fox News over the weekend, indicating the United States is very close to a good deal. President Trump making clear the military option remains on the table if Iran doesn't sign his deal. Secretary of War Pete Hegseth traveled to Singapore, where he echoed President Trump's desire to reach an agreement with Iran, adding that the U.S. military capabilities are the most powerful incentive for Iran to give up its nuclear ambitions.
6: And that is Fox's Trey Yingston, Tel Aviv. Meantime, we get news that Israeli troops have captured a strategic mountain topped with a crusader-built castle in southern Lebanon in the deepest incursion into that country in more than a quarter century, that word from the Israeli military today. Protests continue outside an ICE facility in New Jersey where protesters say detainees are holding a hunger strike over some alleged poor living conditions.
8: State officials say protesters started breaching into the zone set up for law enforcement, pressing up against those police barricades and shields. Police had to disperse the crowd using tear gas and flashbang grenades. Authorities accused some people of starting a fire on the streets. The New Jersey Attorney General's office says some protesters Saturday evening also refused to follow orders to make way for cars driving employees out of Delaney Hall. They say most people gathered outside complied with the state police's request to clear a pathway. A limited number did not comply and took dangerous actions, including deploying fireworks and throwing gas canisters at law enforcement.
6: And that's Fox's Madeline Rivera. 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
3: The 78th Israel Day Parade will feature floats and marching bands on the city's famed Fifth Avenue. At a security briefing, NYPD Commissioner Jessica Tisch, an honorary parade grand marshal, noted the heightened threat environment.
4: To be blunt, we are not messing around with security at this year's parade.
3: Mayor Zohran Mamdani will not attend, reiterating a campaign pledge.
5: And I also said on that same campaign that I would have a responsibility as the mayor of the city to ensure the safety and security of each and every New Yorker. And I don't believe that my presence as the mayor should determine whether or not a New Yorker is safe or secure.
3: This year's parade theme is Proud Americans, Proud Zionists. In New York City, Tanya J. Powers, Fox News.
2: There's an app now available for parents to manage their child's Trump account.
6: Treasury Secretary Scott Bessent says Trump accounts are the most important government benefit for young people since the GI Bill. Announcing an app now available on Google and Apple platforms for parents to manage the investment accounts. Parents can begin contributing to the accounts beginning on July 4th. And for children born between 2025 and 2028, the federal government is contributing a one-time $1,000 seed investment. Any adult can contribute as much as $5,000 a year. State and local governments and nonprofit organizations can also make contributions. As of last week, nearly 6 million accounts had been created. At the White House, Jared Halpern, Fox News.
2: Organizers announcing Saturday that President Trump will now head a celebration of America's 250th anniversary called the Great American State Fair. The event, of course, facing challenges. Recently, several musical guests backing out due in part to the connections the event would have to Mr. Trump. The event set to start June 25th on the National Mall in Washington, D.C. I'm Paul Stevens. This is Fox News.
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8: Gradually seeing an increase in the cloud cover today. The high this afternoon will be right around the mid-70s. Slight chance of an overnight shower, otherwise clouds. Overnight low will drop down to near 55. Limited sunshine Monday, high in the lower 70s. Tuesday will end up with sunshine and a high in the low 70s. Wednesday, plenty of blue sky and sunshine, a high low 70s. Will be just a little bit warmer on Thursday. Lots of sunshine, a high on Thursday, into the upper 70s. I'm meteorologist Sally Russell from the Cole Chevy Body Shop Weather Center.
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7: This is WHIS

Well, the weekend's upon us. Welcome. You are at home with Gary Sullivan. Thanks for joining me as we get another hour getting a few things done around the home. 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

0: 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Well, I'm not going to give you the phone number. I do want to let you know and apologize, as I've been giving the phone number, and we have just, and we were kind of wondering why we weren't receiving many calls today, especially this time of year. It's usually very, very busy. And we quickly found out there is a massive phone outage throughout the corporate iHeart. And so you're not going to be able to call in for right now. I've got plenty of things we can discuss.
1: I mean, they can keep trying. Maybe it'll get fixed.
0: Yeah,
1: but
0: well, when,
1: if they can't get through, that's the reason.
0: Right. And Danny will keep checking, too. When it gets back on, I'll start giving the phone number. But anyway, life goes on. So what do you want to work on? I'll tell you one thing that happens a lot this time of year, and that is if you have a house with some vinyl siding, and, you know, I've seen vinyl siding really destroyed, or not, yeah, pretty much destroyed from a really massive hailstorm one time. That was interesting. But a lot of times it's, you know, kids throwing a hardball, or whether it's a rock going out from underneath a lawnmower, that does a lot of damage also. And there are vinyl siding repair kits that are out on the market. And bottom line on those, you kind of cut a small patch from the leftover siding. And where do you get that? First of all, a lot of people don't realize vinyl siding can come off your house. I'm not going to say super, super easy, but fairly easily. And if you get a hole in a siding, if you go to, and a lot of people have this area, an inconspicuous place, maybe you got vinyl siding goes all the way down, you got some plantings along the base of the house, popping off that bottom siding piece, taking a little piece of the siding there and using that as a patch. That's certainly one way to patch that siding. But one of the ways I've done it, and I think it works fairly well, is if you go to the area that needs to be patched, in a lot of cases, these things maybe are, you know, size of a half dollar and maybe even a quarter. So they're relatively small. And again, if you can, there is a siding removing tool that you go to the base of the siding and you unclip it from the siding below. And you can kind of tilt it, but be careful. The siding itself is not nailed tight to your house to allow for expansion and contraction. But if you can get to the back side of that siding, even if you tilt it up just a little bit, you only have to take off the whole thing. And you can't really replace it with new siding. I mean, you can, but if you replace it with new siding, it's not going to match. Even if you have some, you know, stored in the garage or in the attic, because vinyl siding oxidizes fairly quickly after it's installed, and it's going to be noticeable. So it's not going to match. So if you can just tilt that up a little bit and, maybe get some paint, you know, paint sticks, paint paddles. That's one way. And a little construction adhesive. And you can literally glue a couple of those paint sticks to bridge where that smallish hole is. Sometimes you have to stack them. You know, if it's a bigger hole, stack two paint sticks. But you can glue to the back of that siding. You'll have enough room. And then you can, a lot of these construction adhesives, they're quick grab. You don't have to clamp them. Now you got to make sure what kind you're buying. So, you know, read the directions. The basic construction adhesive you have to clamp. But they have quick grab construction adhesive now where you put it in place. And it's good. It'll have a dry time. Pay attention to that. But you're basically creating a backboard for the patch itself with those paint sticks. And

So you put those on. If it's a quick grab, just walk away from it for a while. It's great that it quickly grabbed, but we don't want to put any pressure on it. So get the dry time, whether it's 2 hours, 6 hours, overnight, whatever it is, let it dry completely. And then come back, and there is, like Bondo, fiberglass patch for automotives use. Those will work perfectly. Now, here's where it gets a little tricky. There's always a problem a little bit. Different siding has different textures. Some are smooth. Older siding is probably very smooth. But then they got creative. They started putting an embossed wood grain into that siding so that it looked like wood. I don't know if it really looks like wood, but it's supposed to look like wood. That's one type of texture. The other one they've done, and this would be a little bit easier to match, it's called a brushed type texture siding. So it looks like somebody's painted it. And that you can come pretty close to replicating. So after we get our paint paddles in there, secured with the construction adhesive quick grab, you can get some fiberglass automotive patch kit. You don't necessarily have to use the fiberglass. You just use the Bondo, the texture, the patching material itself. And with a putty knife, fill in that area. And, oh, by the way, you would want to clip that siding back in place and then patch it. And you'll have some support to hold that patch. And if you need to come back and smooth it or create some sort of texture, that's fine. That's fine. You can go ahead and do that. But then it's a matter of color matching. And that can be a challenge, too. So we're back to having a sample of that vinyl siding. But if it's a white or a beige, probably the two most common siding colors, and you get a little piece, maybe the size of a quarter, again, down underneath some landscaping, maybe get a little piece of that siding, take it to the paint store or the hardware store, and they can scan that, and they can color match that. And unfortunately, you're probably going to have to buy a quart of that paint. And you don't have to really worry about any real particular type of paint. I'll get to that in a second. But if you get a good, if it's white or if it's a beige or a yellowish, you can just use exterior, like a Sherwin-Williams Emerald or a Ben Moore Aura or a Behr type of high-end paint. Self-priming. And paint that on there, and yeah, come close. It'll match the texture, maybe a little. The sheen may be a little, but it's going to look better in a hole. It's also going to keep water out of there. So, to a degree, mission accomplished. Now, where you get into trouble, and this gets a little confusing. Then there are sidings that are dark green, dark red. I've seen some black vinyl siding, and those gain a lot of incredible solar heat gain. And you're going to have to not just use regular paint because it'll absorb that. It's a special kind of paint for darker colors on vinyl siding. In fact, there's even a chart that'll tell you, the percentage of heat gain. But I can assure you that burgundies, the forest greens, and the blacks will have high solar heat gain, and you will need a special kind of paint for vinyl siding in darker colors. I know Sherwin-Williams has a whole set of pigments that can be used in their regular exterior paint that will not create solar heat gain because that will eventually fail or warp the siding even. So those holes that are in vinyl siding, sure, they can be repaired. The small crack and things, I think it's Ohio Sealants. They make I believe they make hundreds of different colors of caulking. Red Devil actually makes a caulking where you can add pigment inside the caulking tube. And you can come

0: pretty close to that where you could just caulk a crack closed, but you have to be very, very, you know, you got to match that up pretty close. And I don't want to give you the impression that it's going to match perfectly. Even the sheen will be different. The only way to really cure it is match the, you know, match the, or make the patch and then paint the entire side of the house with that special type of paint where it has no solar heat gain, and then would all match. But to just that one, you know, half dollar size patch, you can patch it, but the eye, you know, really matching it perfectly, probably not going to happen. All right, we'll take a little break. We'll check our phones. I'll give you the cue when we come back as we continue working our way through the weekend. You're at home with Gary Sullivan.
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And back at it we go. You're at home with Gary Sullivan talking a little home improvement. I had Bill email me a question that was working on a wood fence, and the outer side of these old pickets, believe it or not, never been painted. He wanted to know if it'd be better to remove them and use the oil-based primer and a latex top coat on the unpainted side, then turn them back around. And how do you prep them, etc. I will tell you, for picket fencing, I mean, any type of wood, you know, cedar deals with Mother Nature pretty well. A lot of people say, oh, you don't need to paint cedar, you don't need to seal cedar, you don't need a stain sealer. Well, you don't, but cedar over the course of time, you may have seen houses that were just kind of left. And it turns colors. It oxidizes. It turns very silver. And then it turns black. And I think over time it looks very natural looking. But it looks old. It looks tired. But cedar doesn't have quite the insect problems as regular wood. But if you got a regular picket fence and you got wood and it's unpainted, you're going to have problems. You got to get a coating on there. You got to get a protectant on there. You know, there's all kinds of ways to protect wood, and coatings or paints really are the best. They seal the wood. They protect it from the sunlight. We always talk about paints almost as colors and enhancements and curb appeal, but the bottom line is, paint is a sealant. It's a protectant. And then when you get into stains like decks, it's a protectant. It's a sealant. It protects it from the sun, not as good as paint. Protects it from moisture to a degree till the sun beats it up. But regular wood, like on a picket fence or something, you got to get that. In a lot of cases, just pine. You got to get it painted. You got to get it sealed. If it's never been painted and it's nailed, I'd get it painted on both sides. However you have to tackle that issue, I'd get it painted on both sides. Obviously, I'd say it all the time, preparation is the key. That's the key to success. So it's got to be clean. People always want to know, how do I clean it? I got mold, I got mildew. I talk about the wet and forget, or the wet and forget, you spray on, you don't have to do anything, and you can wait 6 weeks, and then you can come back and paint it, but you can't paint it the next day. If you want immediate action, you could take some oxygenated bleach, a powder, mix it with water, put it on the fence, let it sit, scrub, rinse, and let it dry, and you can paint. But where you have bare wood and you buy a paint and it's self-priming, I would like to add another step. I would really encourage you to use a primer, an oil primer, a solvent-based primer. Get deep penetration, get a good bonding surface on that wood that you're going to seal and protect. A primer that penetrates is the key. 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And you will have excellent adhesion to the substrate, the fence, and the first coat of paint that went on to that fence. And once, you know, you just take a lot of

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3: Well, let's get back to work, and we'll talk a little bit about paint strippers. And what do you think of a company that had their paint strippers have been used on the Eiffel Tower, Brooklyn Bridge, U.S. Capitol Dome, the Hollywood sign, the Sydney Harbor Bridge? Listen, if it can do that for those structures, they can probably take care of Grandma's table. Joining me now is Adam Smith. He is with Dumont Global. And so I was just talking about the structures that, you know, your paint strippers have been used on. And I guess been in business for a long time, 40 years plus?
4: Yeah, 40 years plus. You know, what I was trying to say before is we've always been a water-based paint removal company. We never used harsh chemicals like NMP, methylene chloride, any of the harsh stuff. 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Our first product, Peel Away, was designed to go after the really old paint, lead-based paints, acrylic, oil-based, and things like that. 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And then as time went on, the water-based paints started to hit the market, and people needed to start to remove those. So we came out with our Smart Strip Advance, which is designed for your modern, everyday water-based latex paint, stains, varnishes. And then, as more complex coatings came out, we designed Smart Strip Pro. And Smart Strip Pro does everything Smart Strip Advanced does, but it'll also remove dual part epoxies, powder coatings, and things like that, all with a water-based vapor-type formula.
3: You just got to use the right one, right?
4: Exactly. So, and you've heard me talk about this before. We have a test kit that's available. Mm-hmm. If you're not sure, it's best to test because you want the results the first time. And again, if you built your home in 1995 and you wanted to strip your cabinets, more than likely Smart Strip Advance, your Smart Strip Pro is going to be the perfect product for you. However, you pick up that dresser or desk on the side of the road,
3: you don't know what's
4: under. Don't know what's under there. That is when you want to test. Again, if you don't know, test, then you pick the right product, and you're going to have a much, much better experience.
3: Yeah, for sure. Hey, we've had a couple of conversations today about solid color stain and water-based that's tough to stick to pressure-treated wood, and it's peeling. I've had two calls already today. Use the Dumont Global products for that?
4: You should be able to use those without any. If it's a water-based stain, it should be fine.
3: If it's,
4: I would think if the paint is failing or the stain is failing, it may be a prep issue.
3: It is. It's definitely a prep issue. I always tell people to use a little oxalic acid, open up those wood pores, and it usually just fails in a different spot here and there. But, you know, rather than getting in there and sanding and burnishing that wood, I was thinking of the Smart Strip products might be perfect.
4: Yeah. Sure, absolutely. Definitely give it a try. I'm sure it'll work for you.
3: Yeah.
4: Paint prep is, surface preparation is the most important thing in paint.
3: Right.
4: And a good contractor or a good homeowner take the extra time and try to do it right.
3: Yeah. So before we get into seeing if there's anything new, what is the way to effectively use your products? I mean, they're water-based, they're very safe, they're very environmentally friendly. It's a process, correct?
4: It is. And so we have we do things a little bit differently. We have three different paint removers because not all paint removal projects are the same. Okay, and again, going back to test to find out which is the proper one for you is going to give you the best result. We also encourage people to use what we have, our performance paper, to put over the product. We don't recommend plastic because plastic can heat up, it can sag, it's messy. But the typical application is you're going to apply our product onto the surface, cover it with the paper, come back and

0: 15-20 minutes and do a little test scrape.
1: Okay.
0: And in some cases, if it's only a few layers of paint or stain or varnish, you're going to be right down to the wood. So now you know how long it's going to take you to do the job. If it doesn't come off in that short period of time, give it an hour. Come back and check. In most cases, if it's just a few layers, it's going to be fairly quick. Like you mentioned, the Eiffel Tower, there's countless layers of paint on that. And, you know, that is actually, we actually have that dwell almost 24 hours.
1: Oh, yeah, but that's okay. Not bad.
0: to get all those layers off. And the neat thing with the peel-away product, the reason we call it peel-away is all of that material will stick to the peel-away. So the reason we call it peel-away is literally when you pull the paper off the wall or the table or whatever,
1: yeah,
0: it comes with it. It literally peels away. And then it encapsulates all that bad stuff in there. So it helps eliminate lead-borne dust and things like that.
1: Wow.
0: And so with all of our products, apply, add the paper, test, then have a fantastic result when you're done. That,
1: wow.
0: That's our goal, is to be complete satisfaction.
1: So how many coats of paint can it peel away?
0: Well, okay, it's when you say that. Peel away will remove up to 30 coats of paint.
1: Wow.
0: Okay. Smart Strip Advanced, our more your DIY one,
1: right,
0: can do up to about 15 coats.
1: Is that right?
0: And then, yeah, and Peel Away will do, not Peel Away, I'm sorry, Smart Strip Pro will do upwards of 20 layers. And I have a great demo that I do with it. Shows like that. I'll take a powder coated can, like one of those tumblers,
1: mm-hmm,
0: and put Pro on there. And then all day, I just kind of peel it back. The show goes right down to that stainless steel. It's as simple as that. It stays on the paper. So cleanup is always fairly easy with our products.
1: Well, I'll tell you, it's I was down at Charlotte, and they have a wonderful Ace store, and your products were all over it.
0: Good.
1: Yeah, and Blackhawk Hardware. And
0: okay,
1: one of my favorite hardware stores. There's a couple of them: Hartville Hardware up in Akron, Charlotte.
0: What a store!
1: Yeah,
0: Hartville is something else.
1: Yeah, it's amazing. But you have, yeah, your products. I know in the Sherwin Williams stores and some of the Do It,
0: mm-hmm,
1: Best stores.
0: It's available at Do It Best,
1: yeah,
0: as well, and True Values here.
1: Yeah. Oh wow, that's super. Well,
0: yeah,
1: I'll tell you what. You might have something new coming on board. I understand.
0: Yeah, we do. We've touched on it, I think, the last time we spoke, and now it's starting to get into the marketplace. And we're the only company in this category that has this technology for paint and graffiti removal. And we're all familiar with aerosol cans, shake it up, spray, shake it up, spray. Our new technology is called bag-on-valve or non-aerosol. And it's a pretty simplistic technology.
1: All right.
0: You take a canister and you fill it with compressed air. Then after it's filled with the compressed air, we actually put the product that you would get out of one of our pails or jugs into a sealed bag inside. Oh. And the benefits of this, it's non-flammable.
1: Right.
0: Okay. Non-combustible. If the can were to puncture, air comes out. Right. You can spray it upside down. You can basically spray it in 360 degrees. There's a lot of benefits to this. It covers,
1: sure,
0: about 6 to 8 square feet. And really, it's a good product for people that want to test. If they want to, you know, get into paint removal, it's a less expensive way to get into paint removal. And then they'll move up to the gallons and 5-gallon pails if need be. But the technology is such that you don't have any commingling of our product with any propellants or anything else.
1: No hydrocarbons.
0: So what comes out of the can,
1: safe, right?
0: Yep. What comes out of the can is what would come out of one of our pails.
1: So
0: that's
1: you,
0: the nice thing about the product.
1: You could use this indoors?
0: You can use it indoors, outdoors.
1: Wow.
0: You don't have those harsh petroleum chemical smells that you normally get with the harsher cleaners. We don't mask the scent of our products.

0: It's a really neat technology, and we have it with our SmartStrip Advance, which it, we call them green and blue. Green is the SmartStrip Advance, and SmartStrip Pro is blue. But one of the things that we have done, because we know how important this is, we've actually included the paper tucked away in the cap.
1: Oh, wow.
0: Not only get the paint remover, you're going to get the appropriate amount of our performance paper.
1: And that's part of the key, right? That's part of the process. That's real important.
0: Absolutely. It's very important, because what it does is if you're on a vertical surface with the paper,
1: it keeps it on
0: from sagging.
1: Yeah.
0: Right.
1: Exactly.
0: And it keeps it from people touching it. But one of the most important things it does, it helps adhere the product to the surface, so you don't have any air bubbles or anything like that.
1: Sure.
0: But the other important thing about our bag on valve, we move this into our graffiti removers. So we have our SmartStrip porous and SmartStrip
1: smooth
0: graffiti removers. And the nice thing about these work very quickly. And the interesting thing is we've been getting a lot of, with our commercial industrial people, they love this because you can use it indoors. Schools love it because you can use it in the locker.
1: If there are lockers, right.
0: So it checks off a lot of boxes because it's either a very, very low VOC product.
1: Right.
0: Okay. Again, you don't have the flammability issues that you would have with a typical aerosol. So there's a lot of benefits to this new product, and it's been actually taken up very well at retail.
1: Wow. That's exciting stuff. I mean, so the name of the product is non-aerosol bag on valve. I mean, that's the technology. Is that the product's name too?
0: Yeah. So with SmartStrip Advanced bag on valve or non-aerosol.
1: Okay, non-aerosol.
0: We want people to understand that it's not an aerosol. Okay. So that's why we call it a non-aerosol. But technically, it's called bag-on-valve.
1: Yeah.
0: So people understand that there's a bag in there as well.
1: So, in other words, it's a non-aerosol SmartStrip Advanced Spray. And a
0: correct.
1: Non-aerosol SmartStrip Pro.
0: Yeah.
1: And
0: yeah.
1: a graffiti
0: yeah.
1: remover. And you can use it indoors or outdoors. And then you got the performance paper. I mean, you're all set to go. 6 to 8 feet, that's a good size. It's a good size canister.
0: It really is. And, you know, our technologies that we're developing, we have a few new commercial products coming out. One that's been a huge hit for us is line stripe remover. For your contractors out there, they have to remove line stripes in parking lots.
1: Yep.
0: You put it on, you put the paper over, you come back, you peel it up, and you wash it off with water. So now you're not grinding, sandblasting, so you don't see the where the lines used to be.
1: Yeah.
0: So, you know, we're evolving every day. We're trying to look for new technologies, things that are a little bit different in the market.
1: Well, I guess the one thing everybody's asking, we got about a minute to go, is where do we pick up the DeMond Global products, the SmartStrip Advance, the SmartStrip Pro, the graffiti remover with the non-aerosol bag-on-valve technology?
0: You can go to your local participating Do It Best True Value stores.
1: Okay.
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1: Awesome. Man, that's exciting. Well,
0: yes, it's neat.
1: Yeah, thank you for spending a little bit of time with us today. I appreciate it. And the website again is?
0: It's DeMondGlobal.com.
1: Very good. Thanks, Adam. Great talking to you.
0: Thanks, Gary. Appreciate it. Have a good weekend.
1: All right. Take care. We'll continue with your calls, and you're at home with Gary Sullivan.
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0: Well, we thank Adam for joining us. He joined us yesterday. Today we have some issues with phones. I know many of you are frustrated calling in and you're getting a real quick busy signal. I just want to let you know that we're not all that busy, but we have a phone outage system going on right now throughout the country. And
11: yeah, according to what they told me, they're working on it. ETA, they don't know.
0: Yeah, so I've got plenty of projects for you. There's no problem. No problem at all. It kind of gives us a opportunity to really discuss some of the projects that you can be working on this time of year. But I do realize a lot of you, and the way we've done this show for 40 years, is very interactive. It's an opportunity for you to ask questions about your home. So that portion we won't be able to cover our bet on this weekend. But we'll be

Talking about some of the different projects you can work on around the house. And here's one. We're always talking about outdoor living, and outdoor living is really, really a big deal. You got a lot of fire pits. You got some beautiful, beautiful decks. You got stamped concrete. You got, you know, built-in grills. And, you know, we do a lot of outdoor living throughout the country. And then there's the real basic basic hardware items that you need, and over time they fail. And speaking of a project, I just tackled this project, and it's a simple project. Anybody can do it, and everybody can also ignore it. And I'm talking about patio furniture in terms of maintenance. And I'm not talking about painting or anything like that, just certainly cleaning it, that's for sure. But for instance, if you have metal furniture, let's say you have a nice aluminum cast table, and you got chairs, and you have either concrete, or you have composite decking or stamped concrete or something that's not real smooth. And on the bottom of a lot of chairs, this isn't a deal for like, you know, the PVC vinyl chairs. This is, you know, a nice dining area. But at the bottom of that, they usually have glides for the chairs. And they're usually different leveling glides where you can screw them in further, you can screw them out so they don't wobble. You know what I'm speaking of. You may have never replaced them, but you know what I'm speaking of. Over time, maybe those screws or threaded levelers on the bottom of chairs wear out. There is thread lock products that can be put on the threads that kind of glue or stabilize those threaded glides from backing out. But even over time, you know, depending on the age, those wear out, they can be replaced. Maybe the threads inside the chair have been compromised and they can't be replaced, or we can get them out. And one of the things, going to the hardware store and having a hardware store background for many years, there used to be a couple of choices, and now there are literally 50 different choices on the type of glide you can use. And it all kind of came out of that whole era of those nylon glides that you could move heavy furniture with. And I bought some of these that self-adhesive. This is about, they last about 5 years, because I've done this before. And you, all of a sudden, these chairs were making a horrible noise, and they didn't slide well. So I went and replaced them. You know, a little pocket knife, and you cut those that foam stick'em piece that has the glide built onto it. You cut that off the bottom of the chair. A little sandpaper, clean up the mess, and then you get these glides that are self-adhesive, and literally just pop them on. They come in about four different sizes. And man, what an easy project, and what a difference it makes. And that's one thing, if you're having trouble with the furniture just sliding and moving around, and I can see it really being a big issue with the composite decking, because you don't want to scratch that stuff. And once it becomes scratched, a lot of damage can occur, and you know, you got a lot invested in there, so. Glides are very, very important on composite decking, and very important because it's annoying on concrete, but can be easily replaced. But wow, the price of that stuff has really went up too. And what hasn't? All right, we'll continue. You're at home with Gary Sullivan.

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6: Enforcing a curfew. I'm Pam Puso, Fox News. Another chaotic scene at an immigration detention center in New Jersey, despite measures to separate protesters from ICE agents.
7: State officials say protesters started breaching into the zone set up for law enforcement, pressing up against those police barricades and shields. Police had to disperse the crowd using tear gas and flashbang grenades. Authorities accused some people of starting a fire on the streets. The New Jersey Attorney General's office says some protesters Saturday evening also refused to follow orders to make way for cars driving employees out of Delaney Hall. They say most people gathered outside complied with the state police's request to clear a pathway. A limited number did not comply and took dangerous actions, including deploying fireworks and throwing gas canisters at law enforcement.
6: Fox's Madeline Rivera. Democratic Governor Mikey Sherrill is urging out-of-state protesters to stay away from New Jersey. As President Trump weighs a deal with Iran, he's reportedly asking for some tweaks.
8: Reports indicate President Trump is pushing for several amendments to the current proposed deal during a meeting in the Situation Room late last week. The president spoke with Fox News over the weekend, indicating that the United States is very close to a good deal.
9: I'm in no hurry. I'd like to say I'm in a hurry because, you know, gasoline prices are going to come tumbling down. But if you're going to be in a hurry, you're not going to make a good deal.
8: President Trump making clear the military option remains on the table if Iran doesn't sign his deal. Secretary of War Pete Hegseth traveled to Singapore, adding that the U.S. military capabilities are the most powerful incentive for Iran to give up its nuclear ambitions.
6: Fox's Trey Yingst. Meantime, Israeli Prime Minister Benjamin Netanyahu says he's expanding maneuvers in Lebanon to, quote, deepen Israel's grip on places that were under Hezbollah's control. 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
1: On Tuesday, voters in Los Angeles will weigh in on the race for mayor. Here's Fox's Kristen Goodwin.
2: There are 14 candidates in Los Angeles' mayoral race, including incumbent mayor Karen Bass, who is backed by California Governor Gavin Newsom and former Vice President Kamala Harris. Her top challengers are progressive LA City Council member Nithya Raman and former reality star Spencer Pratt, a registered Republican who lost his home in last year's deadly Pacific Palisades fire. It's a nonpartisan election, so all candidates will appear on the same ballot regardless of party. And there could be a winner on Tuesday if any one candidate wins more than 50% of the vote. If not, the top two candidates will face off in the November election. Kristen Goodwin, Fox News.
1: California gubernatorial candidate Steve Hilton and Los Angeles mayoral candidate Spencer Pratt are prepared for their respective primaries, which will take place June 2nd. President Trump explained to Fox what it will take for the Republican Party to win in California.
3: I don't think a Republican can win in California unless you pass the Save America Act.
1: The SAVE Act is a federal bill that would fundamentally change how Americans register to vote. President Trump has long been concerned about mail-in ballots. Maine Democratic Senate candidate Graham Plattner's campaign is validating sexual texts he sent several women 2 years ago while he was married. Plattner's wife, Amy Gertner, told a campaign aide about the texts after he launched his Senate campaign, having discovered them herself back in 2024. In a statement to the Wall Street Journal, Gertner accuses the campaign aide of betraying her trust by spreading malicious gossip and claims she and Plattner went to counseling and worked through it. A recent poll from the University of New Hampshire shows Plattner leading Maine Republican Senator Susan Collins. I'm Pam Puzo in New York, and this is Fox News.
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5: Gradually seeing an increase in the cloud cover today. The high this afternoon will be right around the mid-70s. Slight chance of an overnight shower, otherwise clouds. Overnight low will drop down to near 55. Limited sunshine Monday, high in the lower 70s. Tuesday will end up with sunshine and a high in the low 70s. Wednesday, plenty of blue sky and sunshine, a high low 70s. Will be just a little bit warmer on Thursday. Lots of sunshine, a high on Thursday, and in the upper 70s. I'm meteorologist Sally Russell from the Cole Chevy Body Shop Weather Center.
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8: Good morning, ladies and gentlemen. Welcome to your Friday, May 29th, 2026, on Heat Awareness Day. This man's aware when it's hot because he only likes it when it's cold, and your lungs hurt from the cold, fresh air. My friend and yours, Mr. Craig Hammond. Good morning, my buddy.
6: Good morning, Joe, on this beautiful day. Temperatures could rise in, are they saying 70s?
8: Mid-70s, low to mid-70s.
6: Clear skies.
8: Yeah, going to be beautiful. The carnies are in town, and normally that's when the rain comes.
6: But for some odd reason, the first time in 41 years, there'll be no rain during the Mountain Fest.
8: 42nd annual Cole Chevy Mountain Festival starts today.
6: Can't believe it. So get on out, and there'll be a special feature this year.
8: Yeah, the Freedom 250 truck is there. So it's celebrating the heritage and the history of the United States of America, turning 250 years old this year, and it's free and open to the public.
6: Just show up. You don't have to scan a Q code or
8: anything. No, nothing complicated. Just go check out a piece of American history right here at the Cold Shaven Mountain Festival. And you can get the

0: full schedule of events at ColeChevy.com. And it's going to be a lot of fun. There's Rocket the Robot. There's a dinosaur show. The Wheels of Death. It's a motorcycle stunt show inside of like a big bowl. It's really cool.
1: Wow.
0: Yes. I mean, that's all free. The things you have to pay for, of course, food from any of the vendors. And then the James H. Drew Exposition, you got to pay for rides. But it's really cool, man.
1: Yeah.
0: They're going to have a flag football tournament going on.
1: 42 years ago would have been 1984.
0: Yeah.
1: The Mountain Fest.
0: I was 9 years old.
1: I was 30. Right on the dot. Well, and you said it's National what?
0: Heat Awareness Day.
1: Oh, yeah. So, in other words,
0: I think we're aware when it gets hot.
1: Oh, yeah.
0: But, I mean, I think it's more speaking out about, you know, those that are affected by heat exhaustion and, you know, you need to keep cool. Didn't you all have a drive to get some fans?
1: Oh, yes.
0: Was it successful?
1: It was huge.
0: Yeah.
1: And I mean hugely successful. People responded so generously. New and used fans. And we were targeting, you wouldn't believe, well, yeah, I think you would. There's a lot of folks who are up in age,
0: right,
1: have respiratory problems, and the heat just is not easy to deal with.
0: No, it's not, no.
1: And so we made sure they got fans first. And summer's not even here yet.
0: Yeah.
1: So we could see some more days of 80 and 90.
0: I'm sure.
1: We'll never see 90.
0: Never not in Bluefield. No, we're the air-conditioned city.
1: But right across the line, it could be 90.
0: Hey, I heard it was a big success last night at the historic Granada Theater. Seals and Croft 2 went off. Good crowd. People love the music. I didn't get to make it either. It was my daughter's 25th birthday, so we had dinner with her. But I heard it was a huge success, so congratulations to everybody over there.
1: A lot of events. Every event at the Granada is a huge.
0: Yeah.
1: They're working on this thing with food and film.
0: Yeah, they're going to be doing another one. They've got one coming up, I think, in June.
1: Mm-hmm.
0: And it's going to be based, it's based on Mexican food flair. And then we got another one where they're going to be taking a tour of Greece. And you can eat the Mediterranean diet. They're going to get all the vendors, all the different restaurants downtown to make something different. We'll have to get Julie on to tell us about it.
1: I missed the English one because that's my heritage. In fact, I wear the colors of UK. If you notice the shirt, do you think it's a little loud?
0: No. That's a very – I would wear that to church.
1: Oh, okay. Yeah.
0: I know when you're normally in the pulpit, you dress a little more appropriately, but that would be a good shirt for church.
1: It has the
0: – what's it called? The Jack – what Jack? Britain?
1: The Union Jack.
0: Union Jack.
1: Yeah. Well, my heritage, and President Obama said, everyone must celebrate their heritage.
0: Yes, let's do it.
1: So you see the colors of Scotland, Wales, England.
0: Ireland.
1: And even though I don't have any Irish heritage.
0: It's a little green in here.
1: My wife is, and there's green in Wales, too.
0: Oh, okay.
1: So my wife's heritage is Irish, McFadden.
0: Yeah. It's my Scotch-Irish on my mom's side. It was Magruder.
1: Magruder.
0: And I'm as WASP as they get, man. I'm Willy WASP. White Anglo-Saxon Protestant, you know?
1: Yeah, me too.
0: Yeah,
1: it's just the way I was.
0: I took that 23andMe, that heritage thing.
1: I'm literally
0: was all right there on the island and a little bit from Ireland and Scotland.
1: It just so happens that's what we are.
0: Yeah. You know?
1: We didn't choose it. It's just.
0: Well, it's who everybody. It's okay. Celebrate your heritage,
1: sure.
0: Brother.
1: My great-grandfather, while most of their life was in England before they immigrated to the United States, was born in Wales.
0: Awesome.
1: In about 1880. And, just thinking about this.
0: Didn't Wales win the last World Cup?
1: Yeah. If they came, I'm a second-generation American, third. Would I be a dreamer?
0: Yes. You'd have to be.
1: If they came illegally. Yeah. If they came illegally.
0: I love how you turned this into an immigration talk.
1: But he was born in Wales, and his parents, and if you have a last name Jones, you know you're from Wales, you know? But his parents named him Abraham Lincoln Jones, And that was his name.

0: But anyways, yeah. So celebrate your heritage, no matter where you came from.
1: By the way, I was incorrect. It was Argentina that won the last World Cup in 2022.
0: Oh, okay.
1: And it starts, and only reason I bring it up, it starts next week in the United States.
0: Hmm. Oh, really?
1: Football. Which is truly football. I mean, you can't use your hands unless you're the goalie.
0: It describes it perfectly.
1: Yeah, I mean, that's what it is. I don't know why we call American football football. Anyway.
0: Yeah. So anyways, it's a beautiful day, the day the Lord hath made. And if you were to tell me 30 years ago that the Stanley Cup Finals would be between Las Vegas and Carolina.
1: Yeah, I was pulling for Montreal, man.
0: Yeah.
1: I really was. I mean, no offense. I mean, even one of the key players for the Hurricanes shares my surname, Jarvis.
0: Oh really?
1: Yeah, big player for him. I don't know.
0: I think I'll
1: Although it's this. Cool, though. Las Vegas, at least it's not Tampa Bay again or Florida.
0: Yeah. I want to see the old eight come back.
1: I would, too, like the Blackhawks.
0: That should be the conference.
1: Yeah.
0: A conference in itself.
1: Just itself.
0: Yeah. I mean, if we can have the Pacific West teams in the Big East, surely we can have the original eight. And a conference in itself.
1: Yeah.
0: Boston, Montreal, Toronto, Detroit, Chicago, and then later came, it was the original six.
1: Six, right.
0: Yeah.
1: And I don't know about the other two.
0: The Flyers came in a little
1: bit. Philly, and then, what about the Rangers? When did the Rangers come in?
0: Oh, Rangers, there you go. They were original.
1: Yeah.
0: Yeah. So.
1: That's all right. Hockey's cool.
0: I might watch it. I don't know. Also, as you know, my two causes this year are...
1: Daylight saving time.
0: To remove daylight savings time. And to make sure that the law that forces every municipality to walk in lockstep with state orders of having their elections on the same day, similar to North Korea... Wonder if that's where they got their idea.
1: Maybe Kim Jong-un's really big with Donald Trump and his Trumpsters. So.
0: Yeah, so maybe the MAGA people, which...
1: I love making people mad. I don't really care one way or the other. I'm sorry.
0: On Sunday?
1: No. I'm talking about...
0: The election?
1: Trump. I mean, he's our president. We've got to deal with it. I'm sorry.
0: Bag.
1: The election thing, though, I'm with you, man.
0: That is wrong.
1: I don't know how you're going to save... Is there an idea to save money...
0: Well, really, when you look at money...
1: Or turnout, what is the point?
0: Turnout is what they use as the reason.
1: Well, look at the midterm election we just had.
0: That's
1: less than 20% statewide.
0: I know. But I'm not so much concerned about how many people show up. I want to know the ones that do show up know what they're doing.
1: Yeah, good point. An informed electorate.
0: Yes. Not quantity, but quality.
1: Good point.
0: Mm-hmm.
2: And they gave me $5, told me to vote for Gerald.
0: Gave me a ham.
1: Ooh, that'd be a good trade.
0: Yeah, take that.
1: Sorry.
0: Would you vote for Mondani for a ham?
1: No.
0: Well,
1: someplace warm would have to freeze over before I voted for an individual like him.
0: So anyways, the last city election we had, which, by the way, is now staggered. I call it scattered.
1: Because that's for how many council members are there in
0: Bluefield? There are five.
1: Okay. And one at large, correct? Or two at large?
0: Two.
1: And then three
0: and three districts.
1: Districts, gotcha.
0: It used to be five at large, and the top five vote-getters became.
1: Yeah.
0: But we were brought to court while I was on the city board by the local NAACP, and I understood their point.
1: I mean, totally did, too.
0: They.
1: I remember that.
0: They pointed out that you're more likely to get white, prosperous people from the South Bluefield than you would a true representation. Although I pointed out on the witness stand when we were being sued that in the election of 1989, I came from the West Side, and I'm not rich. And Rudy Brammer came from the North Side.
1: Oh, Rudolph. I love Rudy.
0: And so it proved...
1: Wasn't he mayor at one point?
0: Yes, he was.
1: Yeah, Rudy was mayor.
0: But it proved that

0: the top five vote getters, no matter where you came from the city, could get elected. And but anyways, the suit went through, and we then decided to have districts in at large. And then, after I had left, they came up with this staggered elections. I liked being to be able to vote for.
1: Yeah, I mean, be able to clean it out all at once. You know,
0: I like just to voice our opinion on the previous perform. Now,
1: and that way you have some more.
0: Yeah,
1: it's more consistent for change then too. Mm-hmm. You know what I mean? I mean, it's more apt for change. Not that it's always going to change, but you have the opportunity to not be status quo so much.
0: And that has happened, I believe, 2003 or 2007. I can't remember, where all five incumbents were defeated. Now, in my case, my last term was in the 97 election.
1: You didn't run for re-election?
0: Neither did my four colleagues. It's the only time in Bluefield history.
1: You all didn't?
0: We just decided not. We had things to do. We had a life.
1: Would you ever go again?
0: I don't know. I think I've...
1: When you have to hang this up? How does that equal time thing go?
0: Yeah, probably would.
1: Because I've always wanted to run for an office, but not that I would be capable of holding an office.
0: You could run. You know, you and I could run.
1: Let's run for surveyor.
0: Counter surveyor.
1: Let's do that next time. And then we'll campaign against each other.
0: It would be in a
1: outlandish stuff.
0: It would be in a primary.
1: Let's do it. I'm handshake deal right now.
0: Okay.
1: We're going to do it. Next time we can vote for it, we can run for it. We're going to run for surveyor. And anybody else out there wants to oppose us, do it. Let's have some fun with
0: it. And you can come on.
1: Yeah. Come on. Let's do that.
0: It's a deal.
1: Let's do that. I'm serious.
0: I think that's up in 28.
1: Okay, cool. I'm going to start saving for my filing fee now.
0: Now, I think we're both registered.
1: I'm Republican, yes.
0: Yeah, so it would be a primary.
1: That's fine.
0: Yeah, and if a Dem wants to run.
1: Yeah, let's go. Yeah. And then we'll take it to the general election.
0: Hey, let's get Wyatt Lilly on the show.
1: What do you mean get the Wyatt on here?
0: Yeah.
1: I was just at his shop the other day.
0: Oh, really?
1: The record store.
0: He's got some really good selection.
1: Cool records, yeah.
0: So I'm calling the movement Save the Sunrise.
1: That's cool.
0: Mm-hmm. Yeah. Save
1: that sounds so much more gentle and actually more realistic. I like that.
0: Mm-hmm. This is to
1: save the sunrise.
0: Save the sunrise. The people who want daylight savings time year round into eternity are calling it sunshine something. I forget what it is, the Sunshine Act. I say save the sunrise.
1: I like that.
0: Yeah, because our clocks, as far back as the ancient days, were based on solar. That's why we have the sundial. It's all based on solar, not the National Golfers Association.
1: Well, and not the naval clock either.
0: Yeah, so Save the Sunrise, it's a new movement. And I'm also for stopping the 2032 deadline when anything that moves must be elected all on the very same day. North Korea would be proud of West Virginia. So I like a freestanding election where we can focus on the issues. Could you imagine a city board election on a presidential year where they would suck the oxygen out of all the news and information, and our key issues would be buried, and our ballot would be at the very bottom.
1: And people might not even...
0: Well, they'd be exhausted by the time they get through that.
1: I mean, think about when there's bond levies or other initiatives on there, and you got to read that whole legal ease.
0: I'm going to call...
1: It's rough.
0: I want to find out, how long do you... and here's a question.
1: Yes, sir.
0: How long do you think it would take me to find out who the original author of the bill that, you know, everyone's going to say, well, that went into committee and then it was, I don't care. I want to know what Einstein came up with this idea. And
1: well, you didn't get Marty on the line. Marty would know.
0: Well, I don't know. He might be for it. It's hard to say. And then I don't know. And he may say, well, that's very difficult to find.
1: But I mean, once again, the proponents are saying that this initiative would be solely to streamline elections.
0: Streamline elections.
1: And make it easier for everybody to vote at once.
0: The last election cost $7,000.
1: For City of Bluefield?
0: City of Bluefield. Now, the thing was...

0: Everybody points they were unopposed. Well, that's good. That's just the people decided
1: exactly
0: that they would. They were happy with what the city board was doing. It was kind of a, it was more than a coronation. It was an affirmation that we like the direction we're going. But still, $7,000 for democracy, that's pretty cheap. So we will fight that. You know, if I was younger, I'd start a revolution. But I'm not. So, hey, how about this in
1: I'm too old and tired.
0: Did you see where that former CIA officer?
1: 300 gold bricks. What was the value? What was the value at?
0: $40 million.
1: Hey, did you hear his other credentials?
0: But he had $2 million in cash in a drawer.
1: And he said it was just incidental money. But he faked his graduation from undergrad, faked his graduation from master's degree, faked an FAA license. How the heck did this man get hired to be in a higher level CIA?
0: That's the very type you want in the CIA.
1: That's a good point.
0: If they can fool us, they can fool the Iranians. He also had 35 luxury watches, the value of which cannot be estimated. Like Patek Philippe. Have you ever seen a Patek Philippe?
1: I've heard of it. I've only seen pictures. I've never seen one. Is that like precision?
0: Not only precision.
1: Is it French or Swedish?
0: Yes, French and Swiss, kind of.
1: Gotcha.
0: I seen a Patek Philippe when I worked at a, I was a salesman at a jewelry store in Chicago for a couple of years out of high school.
1: Dude, you've got such a great resume.
0: Yeah. And I saw a Patek Philippe. And it was
1: heard of it. I mean, they're big time investors.
0: And they're paper thin. And the jewels in the movements are precision. You pop the back off and you just don't pop it off.
1: No.
0: There's a system. And I don't know how these watchmakers could do this, but it's beautiful. Well, anyways, he had a few Patek Philippes. And
1: some Rolexes.
0: Yeah.
1: What a dude.
0: The dude. Can we have his name?
1: Yeah, but they won't give it. It's.
0: Oh, come on. That guy needs a holiday.
1: That was a great point, though. He's the kind of guy you want. I mean, think about it. When it comes to espionage and subterfuge, wow, he's good at it.
0: I want him behind the lines in Tehran. Please give us his name.
1: Guys, you know what I was saying just now when you said that? Do you remember the old Leslie Nielsen parody movies, the Naked Gun, the files from the Files of Police Squad?
0: Mm-hmm.
1: He went over and beat up the Ayatollah in one of them. It was, I'm sorry, that's what I was thinking of just then when you said that.
0: I want to, if anybody, we're not going to know the name.
1: That's okay. I don't need to know his name.
0: I was going to make our own holiday or something.
1: I just think it's hilarious.
0: Also, hey, you look for a nice staycation?
1: Yes, sir.
0: For, I think, like the 30th year or something, the Greenbrier Historical Association is bringing local history to life. It's with stories. It's a lecture series, and it's open to the public at the, I believe it's called, is it the Lewisburg Museum or the North House Museum in Lewisburg? And this year's lecture, I love sitting in lectures.
1: Because you can learn a lot. You get anecdotes and just good. And sometimes you hear parts. Like learning about John Henry, not, what was his name?
0: John Brown.
1: John Brown's raid, and learning that he was funded by Henry David Thoreau. I didn't know that. Yeah. Sorry, but anyway, the lecture.
0: He's part of the Secret Service.
1: What's the lecture going to be about?
0: All right, so the first one's going to be, just got it listed here. African-American quilting traditions. Many of the enslaved people in the South and in what is now West Virginia made some of the most beautiful quilts, but not only beautiful, but intricate. And it still mystifies quilters today, advanced quilt masters, on how these folks made these quilts.
1: They probably did it with nothing.
0: It's an incredible.
1: It had to be. When it comes to the patchwork quilters, like we were talking about, who has their
0: temporary coming up? They have access to all the.
1: But can you imagine what the enslaved had? I mean, minimal.
0: People are still mesmerized at the detail of what.
1: So are they going to have examples on site? Hopefully,
0: I think there will.
1: That would be cool.
0: The African American quilters' traditions. Then The next topic is civil

0: or like getting back towards
1: you go to North
0: Mercer.
1: Fork, and
0: yeah,
1: then you go
0: yeah,
1: up,
0: take a right.
1: You go to a place called Worth.
0: Yeah.
1: Then you keep going, you place a little community called McDowell.
0: I didn't know there was a McDowell in McDowell County.
1: I attended a funeral in McDowell.
0: Yeah, but my grandmother, one of her first jobs was in a one-room school in Ashland.
1: Oh, they're great stories.
0: Oh, yeah.
1: And they tell you where it is, and they'll have photos.
0: Now, when's this going on?
1: This starts, it starts in June through December. It's actually
0: so they're
1: going to
0: have like one a month?
1: Yeah, I think so. Let me see. It'll be, will be held on the first Friday of each month.
0: Starting in June?
1: Starting in June from 5 to 7, and it's free, and they even, because of their trust funds and whatever, they have refreshments and...
0: I tell you right now, from that museum walking distance, there's some unbelievable restaurants in downtown Lewisburg,
1: in case you want to make a
0: whole day of it.
1: There's a staycation waiting for you. First Friday of every month. We ought to do something like that here, but that's enough. Now,
0: especially
1: also,
0: the veteran, Whitlow, Tony would have liked to have something at the Veterans Museum for that.
1: It would have been nice.
0: Maybe it's something we can get rolling.
1: You know, our historians, Eddie McQuail, Stuart McGee, Bill Archer.
0: Bill, man. He's one of the last.
1: We could have him in our lecture series.
0: Why not?
1: The radioactive lecture series. Write that down, folks. That's project.
0: We've already got one. We've already got one person, you, to do the presentation on John Brown.
1: Let me write this.
0: I'm serious. We should look into this. It's not going to cost any money.
1: Want to do church tours.
0: Of course, yeah.
1: So that's project number 239 that I've started and never finished.
0: Yeah, but these are obtainable.
1: Yeah.
0: Especially with the core you got around you for our Rads and Friends.
1: Rads and Friends. Boy, we're coming up with stuff. Ratty. Wasn't there a group of...
0: Brand New Radicals.
1: Wow. Radicals. Mm-hmm. It would just hyphenate the word.
0: Yeah.
1: Right? Yeah.
0: Rads, yeah.
1: Well, wasn't there a group called Radiohead?
0: Yeah, I was still around.
1: Really?
0: Yeah, brilliant band.
1: I like Radicals. Right. You're Rads.
0: Yeah. Radical.
1: Wonderful. Hey, we got to take a break. I think Paul Dorsey will call in to discuss the 35th anniversary of the fall of the Berlin Wall.
0: He was there.
1: Yeah. It didn't happen till November, but what happened in the spring of 91.
0: It was like the precipitous.
1: Yeah, the ground was a shaken, and it ended the dominance of the Soviet Union in Eastern Europe.
0: I mean, the whole block fell then.
1: Everything, the Iron Curtain.
0: Big time. People forget about that.
1: And they tasted freedom.
0: Finally.
1: For the first time in 50 years, 40 years. Hey, we'll take a break. We'll be right back.
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0: 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Paul Dorsey is with us. 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
1: Well, I feel welcome.
0: You know, it was 35 years ago this year, in the fall of 1991, but a lot of things happened in May that led up to the fall of the wall, the Berlin Wall, and then everything else came tumbling down. And you were there, not at the fall, but you saw the wall, didn't you?
1: Well, actually, both. I was there before the wall came down in Berlin itself. Then I came back to the United States. And then, I'm going to check the date on that, just before everything came tumbling down, I was back actually stationed on the border of East and West Germany.
0: Oh, really? Okay.
1: Yeah, there's the date. Let's see. Wild flicking, I was there from 1889 to February 91. So, yeah, when I was right there, that's when they let everybody go. The gates open, everybody out.
0: Well,
1: and you know what's really interesting about that is who ran where. The people that were behind the Iron Curtain kind of like that freedom thing a lot better than communist and socialism. Imagine that.
0: Yeah, amazing. Don't you have a piece of the wall?
1: Oh yeah, I got a big hunk before it was even fashionable to do it.
0: Not a piece,
2: a hunk.
1: It's the size of a baseball.
0: Is it mountable, or it can't be framed? But
2: you could shadow box.
1: Well, you could. It would look
0: shadow box. Fun. Yeah.
1: I just got it sitting on a shelf, and I dust it off every once in a while. And I don't know too many people dust their rocks, but well, it's concrete with rocks in it, and concrete with. Literally, yeah, little tiny rocks. And just a couple weeks ago, I was invited to come up to the Veterans Museum in Beckley, and they wanted to learn about the wall. They called me and asked about it.
2: Very cool.
0: There's a lecture.
2: There we go. Got another lecture in part of the RAD series.
0: Yeah, the RAD series. Great. So
1: they had a hunk there, too, so I compared the two, and it was interesting because theirs was a bit different than mine. But when I was up in at the Air Force Museum in Dayton, I took a picture of their hunk of a wall, and it matched almost perfectly. So I guess they used different formulas for when they were making the concrete form. I can't imagine them not being paying attention to detail.
2: Well, here's the thing. It was 27 miles in one section through the city of Berlin, and then it surrounded West Berlin. For 69 miles. So there's a total of 96 miles of the wall in total.
1: Oh, yeah. And it was different all the way around it, too.
2: Right.
1: There's places where it would go through the woods and actually through a lake and right in the middle of a river, right through the middle of neighborhoods. And then it evolved through the years. And they had three different versions, and each time that they built it, they backed up about 10 feet to start the next one. So technically, the city of West Berlin grew each time they started a new project.
0: Hmm. And you actually...
1: Does that make sense?
0: That was wrapping my mind around it. Yeah.
1: It's not easy. It's not easy. The geography alone, and I knew it really well, and I kind of think I can explain things pretty good, but I taught it for years, and I never had anybody get 100% on the test just of the

0: geography alone, the country, East and West Germany, mm-hmm. where Berlin was, and how they were all divided, too. And nobody could ever... It's something. And if mm-hmm. you can't, and it's kind of important, too, because if you don't understand the geography, how are you going to understand why it was there to begin with? What was the division? Joe, you just said that it was 27 miles between the cities, and then it was the rest of it was East Germany. It was just a circle.
1: Yeah.
0: It was a prison camp. It was totally intertwined or just totally surrounding the city itself. It's just that in different areas, it divided between the cities and between West Berlin and the country of East Germany.
1: Yeah, it was like an enclave or an island.
0: And I think they call it an exclave.
1: Exclave, yeah. Where it's
0: I saw that. I said, wait a minute, that's a new word for me. I thought enclave I can understand, but exclave? Because they had a small community. It was called Steinstucken, and it spelled just the way it sounds, like a Frankenstein movie.
2: Sorry, I didn't mean to laugh.
0: It was technically, before they put the wall up, it was a small community of the city of West Berlin. But when they put the wall up, they walled it outside and left it in East Germany. But they said, but we're part of West Berlin. So the Americans, they set up a helipad. It only had like 120 people living in it. And they set up a helipad to where they would fly out to the exclave of Steinstucken and bring the people into the city to do their shopping and everything. And
1: wow.
0: They did that for from when the wall went up in 61 to 1975, continuously, until they finally talked the Russians into punching a hole in the walls and building a road that goes out to that little community. It was about two football fields on the outside of the city,
1: mm-hmm.
0: and then you could drive in and out. And it was one of my favorite places to go visit.
1: Steinstucken.
0: Steinstucken, yeah.
1: Yeah, it was stuck. It was stuck in the
2: literally.
1: Middle.
2: Literally.
0: Yeah. Really stuck.
1: Stuck in the middle with you. Yeah. Wow.
0: Or outside.
2: Steeler's wheel.
1: Well, that's amazing. How far is West Berlin from the West German border?
0: 110 miles.
1: Oh, that'd be like going from here to Putnam County, maybe.
0: Or from here to Charleston, yeah.
1: Basically.
0: A little bit outside of that. Hmm. And you could drive it. There was one road. I believe it was one road, and I actually got to drive it once in a military convoy through East Germany. That was pretty cool.
2: I bet that was tense.
1: Oh, I bet they were watching you.
0: Yeah, it was the mid-80s. Oh, yeah, they never take their eyes off of us. It was in the mid-80s, and I distinctly remember seeing a steam engine chugging across the country there. I said, man, that's pretty cool looking.
1: Hmm.
0: And there's three air corridors to go into the different airports, and one railroad line that would go between the country of West Germany and the city of West Berlin.
1: It's amazing.
0: I'm confusing myself now.
1: Amazing history. It started 89 was when the earth started to shake and the Austria-Hungary border, that got loosened up a little, and it's an amazing time.
0: The Polish, I think between, there's a documentary I highly recommend. It's very difficult to find, though, but it's called In the Face of Evil, and it's a biography of, well, it kind of focuses on Reagan, but it's the history of the rise and fall of communism, focused on what Ronald Reagan did, because they said that there was some East German official that said, okay, we're going to let everybody go now. And, oh, he wasn't supposed to say that. and it was all Gorbachev making it come down. No,

0: Reagan planned the destruction of communism on purpose, and he had a three-prong attack to do that. It was political, militarily, and I believe propaganda, where we that whole thing about Radio Free Europe and things like that.
1: Yeah.
2: What was the name of the documentary again?
0: In the Face of Evil.
2: Gotcha.
0: And every once in a while I look for it, and you can see the preview to it. You can buy it on eBay. I had to do that recently because I wanted to give somebody a copy of it. But you won't find it streaming anywhere unless you don't mind going to one of them sites that is a .ro. I don't know. I never click on them. Yeah, free movies. Anything you want to see. Gone with the Wind. Yeah, it's here. It's free. Just click the button.
1: Where you can download it or something?
3: Would you we could find it somewhere.
1: Would you have to have technical skills to find it?
0: I'll have to. I bought one on eBay for $5, I think.
1: Wonder if YouTube.
0: They're always available. YouTube, you'll find sections of it.
3: Yeah, but not the whole thing.
0: That's your appetite for sure.
3: It came out in 2004 is what I was reading. So.
0: Oh, yeah.
1: Well, I'll tell you, that time, 89 to 91, even when the Soviet Union, when it fell itself and you were just left with Russia. But I remember clearly Vaclav Havel. He was the Czech reformer. And in August, he was in prison. In October, he was president. That is something else. I mean, of Czechoslovakia. Yeah. Oh, yeah. So you were there.
0: We visited the border to watch the people stream through between East Germany and West Germany when they opened up that way. I understand the Berlin Wall a lot better than the Iron Curtain because the division between the two countries, they had a full kilometer zone where you simply just didn't go into that. And there was like a wall, there's barbed wire, but it was a lot more complicated to keep people from crossing into freedom.
1: Yeah.
0: Another thing was the team of Ronald Reagan, the Pope, and Maggie.
3: When Margaret Thatcher?
0: That was unbeatable, yes.
1: Yep.
0: That was unstoppable. And
3: what did they call her? What was her?
1: Iron Lady.
3: Iron Lady.
0: The Iron Lady. Oh, yeah. And she was.
1: In fact, it was the Russians that
3: gave her the name. Yeah, she's like, cool. Hey, you know, talking about the situation, kind of precedes the fall of the Berlin Wall, but there's a movie coming out this summer that sounds real interesting. It's about the summit that Reagan and Gorbachev had in Reykjavik,
1: Iceland.
3: Called The Brink of War.
1: Wow.
3: Set in 1986. Jeff Daniels is going to play Ronald Reagan. Jared Harris is going to be Gorbachev. And it's going to be a cool movie. It comes out in August. So there's a lot of historical movies coming out this year. Young Washington, that one. But The Brink of War looks really good. It kind of like what precipitates the movement for the fall of the Berlin Wall.
1: Mm-hmm.
0: Oh, yeah. It's very intense if you followed. And it was a lot more intense than the things are today.
3: Imagine how it could have, I mean, just one little incident could have really changed history forever.
0: Yeah.
3: It was that tense over there, wasn't it?
1: And we lived during that era.
3: Yeah, we did.
1: Yeah.
0: Oh, I was in West Germany when Reagan deployed the missiles over there, the Pershing missiles. I mean, the Russians can put them in Cuba, and they've got missiles right up along the border with East Germany and the whole Warsaw Pact thing. Well, we'll just put a few missiles in here too. the protests were crazy.
1: Wow! I mean, that's chess. That's what
3: it was. It was chess.
1: Chess.
0: All it was.
1: Well,
0: and just to bring it up, there's a lot of parallels to that going on today. They're similar. They're not the same. But I'm real confident that things are going to turn out pretty good, and the potential for just a total realignment of power struggles in the world, not just in the Middle East, but it could be very earth-shattering what's going on right now, but we won't know for another 10 years.
3: I was going to say, how long would it

0: be before we actually see the actual results?
1: It's kind of like you look in your side view mirror and it says the things in here are closer than
0: they appear.
2: Yes.
1: Well, if you want to look in the past, you're going to have to wait a little bit to see it.
0: And that makes sense, though.
2: Yeah. Do you think that meeting with Xi of China was divvying up the hemisphere? That's
0: one of the conspiracy theories going around.
2: That we traded Taiwan for Cuba and the hemisphere. In other words, we got Venezuela. That was a commie state. We got Cuba in our
0: Cuba soon,
2: crosshairs.
0: Yeah. Marco Rubio is going to be the new prime minister of Cuba. You said that, didn't you?
1: I don't know.
2: No,
1: that's possible.
2: Yeah.
1: But I want to bet on that one.
0: I think it ought to be a U.S. territory anyway. I mean, I don't know. Why not? Open it up to commerce. Let them use the dollar.
2: Yeah.
0: Imagine what that's going to do for tourism.
2: And what else? Baseball.
0: Oh, yeah, baseball.
1: Oh, there you go. Now you're talking important stuff.
2: Hey, here's a trivia.
0: Not to make light of any of these situations, please. We're not.
1: Really?
2: Here's a trivia question. What young 31-year-old was the head of the intelligence unit for the Soviets in East Germany when you were there?
1: Oh, what's his face? Yeah, I know him.
2: Go ahead.
1: The leader of Russia today. What's his face?
2: Vladimir Putin.
1: Vladimir, yeah.
2: Yeah, he was.
1: I might have seen him, but
2: could have.
1: He would have been spying, so. You know,
0: and he might have been riding a horse shirtless.
2: Yeah. Hey, here's another trivia question. What was their response to us creating NATO?
1: The Warsaw Pact.
2: The Warsaw Pact, correctamundo.
0: It was Soviet Union.
1: I didn't know there was going to be a quiz.
0: Who else was members of the Warsaw Pact? Soviet Union? Czech Republic?
2: Czech Republic. Who was Czechoslovakia?
1: Right.
2: Yugoslavia.
1: Everything east to West Germany.
2: Romania, Moldova, Lithuania.
0: Gotcha.
2: Hungary.
0: Pretty much the Soviet Union.
2: Pretty much everything. Eastern Europe.
0: Yeah, but they were Soviet. Soviet-backed, yeah.
2: Yeah.
1: It's kind of neat because a lot of those countries, although they're there now still, they're different names. They're named different.
2: Czech Republic.
1: I don't think there's a Czechoslovakia. Yeah, that's gone.
0: Well, Ukraine. That was another.
2: There's no Yugoslavia.
1: Yugoslavia, that's it.
2: Well, Czechoslovakia is now the Czech Republic and Slovakia, and Yugoslavia is now Croatia, Serbia,
0: Herzegovina.
2: Yeah. Hey, well, Paul Dorsey, thanks
0: that's awesome,
2: for
0: man.
2: Giving us an update. And I wanted someday got to see that piece of the Berlin Wall.
1: I'll come in and see you guys sometime when it's convenient. I'll come sit in there and hang out with you guys.
0: And he could have it. He could bring it as part of his demonstration for his lecture series, the Rad lecture series.
2: Yeah,
0: because I already know Paul will do it, right, Paul? I don't even speak for you, brother, but I figured you'd do it.
1: I miss being in the classroom. I'll tell you that when you do something for 25 years and go cold turkey, I was like, thank you.
2: And
1: thank
2: I'll
1: you
2: bring
1: for inviting me in.
2: and I'll bring my chunk of Comiskey Park.
0: Ooh.
2: I'll bring my
1: you
2: rock.
1: Want to trade?
2: We'll
1: no,
2: throw
1: I'm
2: rocks.
1: I can't trade.
0: No, you cannot. That's piece of history.
1: I've got to mention this. The 4th of July coming.
0: It's
1: City Park, the American Legion. We finalized it. We're going to be set up near the entrance, and we're going to be collecting old flags. And we're going to
0: for a flag retirement ceremony. Good.
1: Yes. Well, we're not going to have the ceremony there.
0: Right.
1: We're going to box them up, and then we're going to deal with them maybe as late as the next flag day. That's when you're supposed to do it.
0: Okay.
1: But we're going to get some of the ROTC kids, the JROTC kids, to get dirty doing it. But it is a ceremony, and it will be supervised, and it will be done respectfully.
0: Well, and before we let you go about a flag retirement ceremony, let people know that it's not just burning a flag. It's historical significance, and it's also a learning. It's a learning session for people that want to learn about the history of the flag as well.
1: Oh, gosh, yeah. And it's just that. It is a ceremony. It's not overly complicated, but I can tell you this is a word for word with the flag code. It says, the flag, when it is in such condition that it is no longer a fitting emblem for display, should be destroyed in a dignified way, preferably by burning. And The flag code itself was written by the American Legion.

0: Legion in 1923.
1: So who better? Cool. Who better to do the ceremony than?
0: And they've got these long, drawn-out ceremonies you can do, but the key word there is that it's dignified, and that you know you do what you can with what's available. And well, we'll make it a big deal. It'll be on the news, I'm sure. Whenever it is, we plan to do it.
2: That's cool.
0: But it was adopted by Congress in 1942. But the American Legion, which came about in 1919, so 4 years later, it was already making a big impact on America.
1: And what day are you collecting these?
2: July 4th.
0: It'll be on at the Celebrate 250 in the city park.
1: Oh, okay. And then the following June 14th, which is Flag Day, which will be a Monday in 2027.
0: That would be the most appropriate, but...
1: Oh, you got to do it on that day.
2: But still, those listening, don't throw your flags away.
1: No.
2: Save them July 4th, and then they'll go to a proper, dignified ceremony like they need to be. So that's good, man. Really cool.
0: Matter of fact, I've got about 15 of them in my garage right now, all neatly folded and up on a shelf.
1: What criteria is used to determine whether it's fit for display?
2: Yeah.
0: Well, if your neighbor complains that your flag looks like a rag that's all ripped up, it'd probably be a good idea to take it down. Matter of fact, I saw one a few weeks ago, and I complained to the appropriate person. I says, that's just not acceptable, man. It was literally in rags. I mean, a lot of my flags that I've got that I'm retiring, some people would say are perfectly fine. Mm. But when they're faded, I go by faded, and if there's any rips at all after a good storm, it can really rip up a flag.
2: Yeah, mine's a little tattered, so I know where to take it July 4th.
1: Yes, July 4th.
2: Because I need to get a new one. I need to get a new one for my porch.
0: And then the other thing is, I didn't realize this, but there's a lot of flags. And I asked Siri, and Siri knows everything. There's a specific online company that sells over 100,000 flags a month that are made in China, but they say that they're made in America. And I'm like, how the heck are you supposed to tell? It says it right there on the label. So, and it's not that you, it's not, you can't really easily tell that that's what the deal is.
2: No.
0: But I've got some flags that will rip up in 2 or 3 months and others that'll go half a year and still keep their color pretty good, too.
1: Well,
0: so,
1: hey, Paul, American flags should be made in America, and we're coming up on the break. And
2: thanks, brother.
1: We have capitalism here. So our sponsors are wanting a word in.
0: So you're up against the clock. Well, I'm going to step out of here and then let you guys finish up and... I'm sure we'll talk again before the 4th.
1: Sure will. Take care.
0: All right.
1: We'll take a quick break, and we'll be right back. Just enough time to say goodbye.
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2: Welcome back to Radioactive. 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Happy 123rd birthday to Bob Hope, born on this day in 1903.
3: I love that man.
2: When he looked in the mirror, he said, "Good morning, handsome." Happy 109th birthday to President John F. Kennedy, was born on this day in 1917. And happy 73rd anniversary when Edmund Hillary was the first.
3: Sir Edmund Hillary.
2: The first to reach Mount Everest. 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
3: Get out and see that Freedom 250 truck this weekend. Cold Chevy Mountain Festival starts. 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
5: Still waiting. I'm Paul Stevens, Fox News. President Trump has reportedly responded to a peace deal that U.S. and Iranian negotiators reached last week.
6: Reports indicate President Trump is holding the line in negotiations with Iran, demanding several amendments to the proposed agreement during a Situation Room meeting late last week. Now, the president spoke with Fox News over the weekend, indicating the United States is very close to a good deal. President Trump making clear the military option remains on the table if Iran doesn't sign his deal. Secretary of War Pete Hegseth traveled to Singapore, where he echoed President Trump's desire to reach an agreement with Iran, adding that the U.S. military capabilities are the most powerful incentive for Iran to give up its nuclear ambitions.
5: And that's Fox's Trey Yingston, Tel Aviv. Meantime, Israeli troops capturing a strategic mountain topped with a crusader-built castle in southern Lebanon. This, they say, in the deepest incursion to the country in more than a quarter century by Israeli forces. Protests, meantime, continue outside an ICE facility in New Jersey, where protesters say detainees are holding a hunger strike over poor living conditions.
7: State officials say protesters started breaching into the zone set up for law enforcement, pressing up against those police barricades and shields. Police had to disperse the crowd using tear gas and flashbang grenades. Authorities accused some people of starting a fire on the streets. The New Jersey Attorney General's office says some protesters Saturday evening also refused to follow orders to make way for cars driving employees out of Delaney Hall. They say most people gathered outside complied with the state police's request to clear a pathway. A limited number did not comply and took dangerous actions, including deploying fireworks and throwing gas canisters at law enforcement.
5: And that is Fox's Madeline Rivera. 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
10: The 78th Israel Day Parade will feature floats and marching bands on the city's famed Fifth Avenue. At a security briefing, NYPD Commissioner Jessica Tisch, an honorary parade grand marshal, noted the heightened threat environment.
11: To be blunt, We are not messing around with security at this year.

0: Year's parade.
1: Mayor Zohran Mamdani will not attend, reiterating a campaign pledge.
2: And I also said on that same campaign that I would have a responsibility as the mayor of the city to ensure the safety and security of each and every New Yorker. And I don't believe that my presence as the mayor should determine whether or not a New Yorker is safe or secure.
1: This year's parade theme is Proud Americans, Proud Zionists. In New York City, Tanya J. Powers, Fox News.
3: And there's an app now available for parents who want to manage their child's Trump account.
4: Treasury Secretary Scott Bessent says Trump accounts are the most important government benefit for young people since the GI Bill. Announcing an app now available on Google and Apple platforms for parents to manage the investment accounts. Parents can begin contributing to the accounts beginning on July 4th. And for children born between 2025 and 2028, the federal government is contributing a one-time $1,000 seed investment. Any adult can contribute as much as $5,000 a year. State and local governments and nonprofit organizations can also make contributions. As of last week, nearly 6 million accounts had been created. At the White House, Jared Halpern, Fox News.
3: Organizers announcing Saturday that President Trump will now head a celebration of America's 250th anniversary called the Great American State Fair. The event has faced challenges with several musical guests backing out due in part to its connections to the president. The event set to kick off June 25th on the National Mall in D.C. I'm Paul Stevens. This is Fox News.
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6: Gradually seeing an increase in the cloud cover today. The high this afternoon will be right around the mid-70s. Slight chance of an overnight shower, otherwise clouds. Overnight low will drop down to near 55. Limited sunshine Monday, high in the lower 70s. Tuesday will end up with sunshine and a high in the low 70s. Wednesday, plenty of blue sky and sunshine, a high low 70s. Will be just a little bit warmer on Thursday. Lots of sunshine, a high on Thursday, and in the upper 70s. I'm meteorologist Sally Russell from the Cole Chevy Body Shop Weather Center.
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0: From the wild world of D.C. politics to America's culture clash, brace yourself for the reality check you've been waiting for. The one and only Mike Gallagher Show. Sitting in for Mike today, here's Joey Hudson.
1: Welcome in on this Friday edition of the Mike Gallagher Show. Glad that you're going to continue his vacation. Mike will be back with you on Monday. Lots to cover today. A lot of breaking news. Iran fired ballistic missiles. That would extend the current ceasefire. Now, my first thought on this, when I first learned that that they were talking about a 60-day extension, is why do we need another 60 days to talk about what we need? We know needs to happen. It's a very simple concept here. Iran, you cannot have the capability of producing a nuclear weapon. Hand over the uranium. Let our inspectors come in. We need to destroy that. Get it out of your hands. But now we're going to talk about it for another 60 days. Now, again, I'm not in on the negotiation. I don't know what they're talking about, and I trust President Trump and the folks who are

0: negotiating on our behalf to do what is best for America. And that's exactly what the president said all along, is he wants a deal that's good for America. But we've been talking about this for what? A couple of months now. Does 60 days of more talks, is that going to settle things down this summer? Are our gas prices going to come down? Is this Strait of Hormuz going to open back up? A lot of questions there. The president says that Iran is negotiating on fumes, but yet the U.S. still holds cards. Here's cut number eight, President Donald Trump.
1: And we have the strongest military anywhere in the world, as you know. You saw what we did with Venezuela. That worked out very quickly. And we're doing really equally as well with, but again, people don't want to write about it, with Iran. Iran is very much intent. They want very much to make a deal. So far, they haven't gotten there. We're not satisfied with it, but now we will be. We will be either that or we'll have to just finish the job. But their Navy is gone, as I've said 1,000 times. Their Navy is gone. Their Air Force is gone. Everything's gone, and they're negotiating on fumes.
0: Negotiating on fumes, but they're still negotiating. The major sticking point here, of course, is what the whole war started over. Their ability to make a nuclear bomb. And they're hesitant to hand over the uranium. Because, let's face it, you can't trust them. They want to be able to have that ability. So if they want to strike someone in their region, they can. Possibly even strike American targets. Ibrahim Azizi is head of the Iranian parliament, their national security committee. He wrote in an X post that Iran's red lines include the country's right to enrich uranium, maintain stockpiles of enriched uranium, and control the Strait of Hormuz. All of those are issues, major issues, in the agreement that we need. Treasury Secretary Scott Bessent said that there will be no deal until Iran opens the Strait of Hormuz. Here's the Treasury Secretary.
2: That there is a tentative deal that has been agreed for a 60-day extension of the ceasefire and then a continuation of nuclear talks.
3: Again, it's always a mistake to get out ahead of the president, so it is all going to be the president's decision. I think that we can see that the president very clearly stated his three, open the strait, highly enriched uranium, no nuclear program. So
2: temporary deal right now, sir. Are those three aspects that you just outlined part of the temporary deal that has been agreed?
3: But if there can be no deal without those, why would there be a deal without those?
0: Very simple. You can't have whatever it takes to make a nuclear bomb. The Strait of Hormuz has to be open. We got to get the world's economy back on track. We got to get oil flowing. 800-655-MIKE, 800-655-6453. Joey Hudson in for Mike today. We got a lot to cover. It's a busy, busy Friday. And, of course, you know what I like to do on Friday is Free Speech Friday.
4: Free Speech Friday!
0: Where whatever's on your mind, I'm all ears. We'll talk about whatever you'd like to talk about today. 800-655-6453. You can call, you can text, you can email me directly. Joey@JoeyHudson.com. You know, one of the biggest issues in this, too, is let's say, for example, and just pretend for a minute that Iran wants to cooperate, that Iran wants to hand over the uranium. They're going to escort our folks in to find it, show us where it is. The big question that's coming up now is, what do we do with it? What do the Americans and the Israelis and whoever else is part of that that patrol that goes in to recover the uranium? That's a big issue because a lot of the experts are saying that it may not be as simple as just going in, getting it, and moving it to another location. I don't know. I, you know, again, I'm not the expert here. I'm going to have to rely on the president And

in our military to tell us what is safe. But it is a valid question. And from what I'm reading, again, it's not just as simple as for us just to go in, put it in the back of a pickup truck, and haul it out. But this 60-day agreement to continue to talk about what it appears we've already talked about, I'm just not quite understanding that. It seems to me like we're just prolonging the inevitable, that we still may end up having to go in there militarily and close the deal. Do you think this is Iran's attempt to prolong the discussions, to put it off, to again kick the can down the road? It's what they're famous for. It's what they've done for decades now. Are we really going to get a deal this time? Is giving them or agreeing to another 60-day period where we're talking, is that not just prolonging this whole situation? 800-655-6453. Hope you'll join the conversation on this Free Speech Friday. Whatever's on your mind, I'm all ears. We got a lot to cover. I got a lot of emails from you yesterday and text messages about some things that we did not cover yesterday. And, of course, we are in the middle of our Angel Tree summer camp program. And, boy, you have responded in a big way. I can't wait to share with you, give you an update on that. That's coming up. Joey Hudson in for Mike today.

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1: Joey Hudson in for Mike. Glad to have you on this Friday. Jeff Bezos had a very bad day yesterday. If you're not watching us on the Salem News Channel, tune in wherever you watch streaming. You can watch on Roku. In just a minute, we're going to share some video of that rocket literally exploding and give you the story on that. But again, that was a Bezos was not a happy camper yesterday. We'll share that with you in just a minute on the Salem News Channel. And also, we have an update for you. Yesterday, we talked with you about former First Lady Jill Biden and her new book that will be released next week. And she has started some of her interviews and promotional tour of the book. And she talked about in an excerpt that CBS released yesterday how she was horrified with Joe Biden's performance in the 2024 presidential debate. And as you'll recall, that was ultimately his demise. That's when he, a week or so later, dropped out of the race. She explained how she thought that he was having a stroke during the debate. President Trump chimed in on that, as well as a lot of other people. And the Democrats are the most upset. The Democrats are accusing Jill Biden of potentially sabotaging the midterm elections by bringing that back up and reminding the voters of just how bad the Democrats are. So we got that for you. And, of course, your phone calls, your texts, your emails, because, again, today is Free Speech Friday, and I want to hear what's on your mind. We're going to start with Brian, who is in San Diego. Welcome to the Mike Gallagher Show.
2: Thanks, Joey. Happy Friday. You know, it really concerns me that all we hear about is gas prices anymore, and we never heard anything about it during Joe Biden's

0: tenure as president. And I just, you know, it's like, I don't really care. I'm in California and we pay gas, we drive, that's how it goes. We have so many other issues to talk about. You're almost like forcing an issue on voters. We don't care about the price of gas. We really don't. There's a lot of other things that are more important, you know, especially like, look at what Jill Biden just said. She's saying her husband was having a stroke. Okay, great. What happens if a catastrophe occurred and Joe Biden's can't handle it and he's having a stroke because of it? There's a lot more to talk about. I wish you guys wouldn't quit telling us on a day-to-day basis the price of gas. Let's have a great idea. Let's let Donald Trump be the president and do what he thinks is best because he's proven that he's done so.
1: Yeah. Well, I can't argue with you, Brian, with that. I mean, it's, I guess you could make the argument that we're keeping that issue front and center. It is important, though, Brian, because the cost of gasoline, the cost of diesel affects everybody's daily lives. I mean, that's why we're seeing prices go up on so many other products. So that's why it's so important. Well, just what are you guys paying in California now for gas?
0: I just filled up. I run super unleaded, and it was $6.39.
1: Ooh.
0: It is what it is, but I mean, again, I look at it and say, we work, we have money, we never have enough. It is what it is. Move on to the next topic and quit letting this legacy media continuously have our talking points. We have so much more to talk about, and you guys on the radio are not doing it. You're falling right into this trap every day. I mean, let's talk about Eugene Carroll and getting busted for perjury. I mean, almost anything else would work. It's time for the Republicans and conservative radio to start making the issues instead of following what they're telling us. It's really unbelievable that you guys are dividing the Republican vote, and that's the reason why the Democrats are always so united, is they don't have this nonsense confusing them.
1: Yeah, well, I'm not so sure that they're united, but I get it.
0: You know, all the time.
1: Yeah,
0: 100%. They vote. You know, if there's one guy that dissents, he's going to be primary. They are a united voting bloc.
1: Yeah. Well, Jill Biden kind of threw a wrench into that, though, because they're not happy with Jill Biden. But Brian, I get your points, and I appreciate it for sure. And I got to tell you, I'm not sure I can complain about what I paid yesterday when I filled up compared to what you did, because I think mine was like at $4.30. So
0: there'll never be enough money, and we just have to move off this price of gas. Donald Trump is a great president. Let him do what he was elected to do. And you know what? It's one of those, Camilla, throw it in her face. There's no such thing as a bad idea. Let's let Donald Trump be the president.
1: All right, Brian. Hey, appreciate your phone call. 800-655-6453, 800-655. Mike, Brian has a point to a degree. Again, it is an issue that we have to talk about. It is an issue that affects everybody because, as I keep saying, I keep repeating, it affects what you pay for your groceries. It affects everything. In any product, when you walk into the grocery store, to a Walmart, to a pharmacy, everything on those shelves, the price of fuel affects the price of that product. So, yes, it's important. But I understand what Brian's saying, that there are other issues as well. And there are a lot of good things that are happening. Look, the economy overall is strong. If you have your 401k in the stock market, you've seen some great gains. President Trump has reduced regulations. It's easier to do business in the U.S. So, there's a lot of good things to talk about. I would disagree with Brian as far as the Democrats being united. I think that they are more divided now than they've ever been. And with Jill Biden's new book coming out, they are upset with Jill Biden right now. They are furious with Biden. They believe that with her reminding the American people of just how bad things were during the Joe Biden administration, that it's going to sabotage the midterms. 800-655-MIKE, Joey Hudson, in for Mike today.
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1: Yes, it is Free Speech Friday. 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All right, I need to take a minute and give you an update on our Angel Tree summer camp promo. We have been, we started this campaign last week. Mike started it before he went on vacation. He got us to 500 kids. Our goal was 650. He left that with me and said, can you get another 150? Well, I knew with your help, because you always respond, that we could do that. And we did. We got to the 650 this week and surpassed that. Now, the powers that be, my buddy Tom Traddup has raised the bar yet again. So we are at 725. So we exceeded that 650. Thank you, thank you, thank you for helping these kids go to this summer camp. You are changing the lives of kids all around the country. And as I've said, more importantly, you are introducing them to the love and the grace of Jesus Christ. This Angel Tree program is helping these kids through no fault of their own. Sometimes carry a stigma because they have a mom or a dad or both in prison. They don't have the opportunities that other kids have. They don't get to experience the joy of a summer camp like you and I did when we were kids. But wait, they can, because we can help them. For a $200 donation, you can sponsor a child at one of the Angel Tree camps this summer. You can show them the experience of riding horseback, of swimming, zip lines, all kind of great things that kids enjoy to do, things that they would not be able to do without your help. Betsy, Senior Director of Angel Tree, talks about what awaits the kids that you're sponsoring.
2: You know, a lot of times they come and it's new experiences. They get to camp and they don't lack for anything. So they get three meals a day plus snacks. And sometimes at home, they don't. They get to sleep in their own bed, which we take for granted. But a lot of times if you're in a single income household with lots of kids, like you're sharing beds, sharing bedrooms, and it just breaks down the walls and they can relax and feel safe.
1: And again, the most important thing, be exposed to the love of Jesus Christ. 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It's right across the top. You can't miss it. You can also call. Give graciously. Give if the Lord has blessed you, let's bless these children. So we're at 725 on this final Friday of my week guest hosting. Can we get it to 750? Can we take Tom Traddup's challenge and get this to get out another 25 kids today? I think we can do it. 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Do that right now, and let's bless some kids, and more importantly, let's introduce them to Jesus. All right, let's go to the phones, because it is Free Speech Friday. Let's start with George, who is in Nashville. Welcome, George. You're on the Mike Gallagher Show.
3: Hey, good morning. Yeah, I wanted to talk, Joey, about the fact that Trump has increased his net worth by $2.5 billion, with a B, since he entered office. And I'd appreciate if you don't mute me or get rid of me too quickly, because I know you don't like talking about things.
1: Well, George, hey, you know, let's have a conversation, because I don't mind talking about things. Where are you getting your numbers from?
3: Forbes.
1: Can you cite your source there? And is there anything wrong Forbes. With is there anything wrong with someone making money?
3: Yeah, when you do it via issuing a meme coin that you rip off your base with, when you do it via manipulating markets and doing insider trading.
1: Oh, insider trading. Well, insider trading, that's against law. Has he been charged?
3: Yes.
1: Is there an investigation? I mean, really, George, you come on and you make these accusations. Donald Trump is a very wealthy man.

0: Donald Trump, unlike Joe Biden, has not accepted a penny of his, what is it, $400,000 or so that the president makes. I mean,
1: right. Because why do that when you can get a jet from the Qataris, right?
0: Donald Trump didn't get a jet. That was to the United States. He doesn't benefit from that personally. You know, you come on, George, and you have all these accusations. Call me back when you have some proof. Call me back. Yes, he makes money. He's a billionaire. Who would you rather have? Donald Trump, who is successful, who's made deals, successful deals over the years, who doesn't have to have his salary, who doesn't want his salary, who's just serving. Or Joe Biden, who he and his son built millions of dollars that was funneled through the Ukraines. I mean, let's compare that. 800-655-6453, 800-655-MIKE. Call me back with your sources. Call me back with some real info there. Let's go to Mark, who is in Connecticut. Welcome, Mark. You're on the Mike Gallagher Show.
2: Hey, good morning. That was a great call. I'm actually laughing. But anyways, I don't have the resources that you guys do, and I would really appreciate it if you put up a map of the United States, what everybody's paying for gas, and the cost of that gas because of the state, like California,
0: very true,
2: Texas, stuff like that, because the Strait of Hormuz has nothing to do with what I pay per gallon every day when I run my company and I run my family and my life. Has nothing to do with me, has nothing to do with the prices of gas when I put gas in my car, because our gas doesn't come from Iran.
0: Yeah. Well, you make a good point.
2: We are being price gouged.
0: Yeah.
2: And that's what really needs to be looked at, because when I live in Connecticut and pay almost $4.70, and I go over to Rhode Island and I pay $3.19, there's a big problem.
0: And wonder how much of that, how much of that, Mark, is state taxes? Because I know in my home state of South Carolina, you know, several years ago, everybody always complains about roads. Our roads are in terrible condition. Well, our legislature came up with the plan that was going to solve all of that. We just needed to add 6 more cents to the gas tax, and they phased it in over a number of years. You know, it's going to go up 2 cents this year, 2 cents next year, and so now we're paying an additional 6 cents. We still have the same roads. They haven't done a thing.
2: Right, and I pay for my car. I pay taxes when I bought my vehicles.
0: Yep.
2: I run a business. I have a business vehicle. I pay taxes every year for some reason on those vehicles.
0: Yep.
2: In Connecticut.
0: Yep. You're.
2: So
0: yep.
2: I don't get it.
0: good point, Mark. I mean, there are, and you got the federal taxes as well. You know, President Trump talked about maybe suspending those taxes, but you'll be surprised at what you're paying per gallon of gas when you combine the federal tax and the state tax. I think you can go back to your original question. I think you can go to like GasBuddy.com, and they have a breakdown of the cost and what you're paying for that. Hey, quick reminder, and Mike wanted me to remind you about the a great opportunity coming up in November, the Gulf of America cruise. And you're going to have an opportunity to not only be on just a fabulous cruise ship and experience the beauty of the Bahamas, that I want you to visualize this. Powder white sand under your feet. The mountains rising out of the sea of Jamaica. Crystal clear waters in the Cayman Islands. Are you with me? Are you visualizing that? And then visualize yourself there. The sun-drenched streets of ancient culture in Cozumel. And now you're aboard of a luxury cruise ship, and you got some of your buddies on there with you, like Scott Jennings, Larry O'Connor, Mike Gallagher, Jen Horn. You'll have a great time. You're going to get to meet some good friends, some new friends, like-minded conservatives from all around the country, and spend time with your special radio talk show host, too. 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You can text the keyword cruise to 94878.

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They're going quickly, and you're going to want to be a part of this. I promise you, you will love every minute of it.

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1: Joey Hudson in for Mike on this Friday. 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I've got an exciting programming note to share with you. 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The documentary connects America's fight for freedom during the War of 1812 to today's challenges surrounding constitutional rights and religious liberty. It's a powerful reminder that every generation must defend the freedoms that make America exceptional. We have a trailer here for you. Let me share just a few minutes of this with you.
2: It's hard to believe that the instruments of government would ever be used to punish faith, particularly one that goes deep to our heritage as a nation.
3: In recent years, our religious liberties as a nation have been tested, reaching to the highest levels of government.
4: I've got a note from the governor that says that your rights have been suspended. I'm sorry, our rights have been suspended?
5: We all of a sudden became the enemy.
6: It was more stressful to face the mandate than it was being on a combat deployment in Afghanistan.
7: I got 6 months house arrest, 5 years of probation.
8: I prepared myself to probably die in prison.
9: There are a lot of parents in our schools today who are afraid to do anything about it.
10: And the other agent literally was standing right here with the gun aimed directly at me as I pulled the curtain back.
11: Things truly were dark. It looked like religious liberty and rights in general were under attack.
3: To ensure religious liberty is not lost, President Trump signed Executive Order 14202, creating the task force to eradicate anti-Christian bias.
12: We saw so much wrong that was happening in this world that President Trump needed to stop that right away.
1: And that's this Sunday at 7 p.m. Eastern Time, By Dawn's Early Light. You're going to love it. It's only on the Salem News Channel, so plan to tune in Sunday at 7 p. All right, back to the phones. Let's start with Sarah, who is in Ohio. Welcome, Sarah. You're on the Mike Gallagher Show. Sarah, you with us? All right, I guess I guess not. All right, let's go to Vicki in Atlanta. Welcome, Vicki.
13: Oh, hey there. About four calls ago, I heard a man say that, or heard someone say that Democrats stick together.
1: Yep.
13: I just want to say that I think they are together not because they agree with each other, but because they are blackmailed and that they're intimidated from within their own party. I think they're all just puppets. And through all that intimidation and blackmail, because they know that there's a lot of dirt. And all you got to do is get some dirt on somebody to get them to do what you want them to do. And that does work for a while. It's all part of that, you know, big confusion. But the thing about big confusion is after a while it begins to fall apart and you can see through it. I hear people all the time talking about we ought to do like the Democrats do. I hear it all the time on the radio, on TV, everywhere. But we shouldn't do it because it will fail.
1: Yeah, I'm not convinced, Vicki, that they are as united as some people would like to think they are. And you're right. There's a lot of Democrat dirt out there. And look, again, there's been an outcry among the Democrats over Jill Biden's new book that's about to be published. They're frightened of what she's about to expose. And she's telling some real stories. I mean, she admitted she thought that the former president had a stroke during the debate. They don't want any of that to be, they don't want to remind the American people just how bad things were during the Biden administration.
13: But it'll come back. It'll always come back.
1: It always does, Vicki. Appreciate your phone call. 800-655-6453. Thanks for listening. All right, let's try Sarah again. Sarah's in Ohio. Welcome, Sarah.
14: Hi. Thanks again. Sorry, I had it on mute. I just want to say kudos to you for being so diplomatic to all the callers that call in. And I was noting that if people just start looking at this as a criminal activity situation, meaning Donald Trump has enemies, and the enemies are the criminally corrupt.
1: Yes.
14: And if I was the enemy

0: wanted to find a president that I want in office. I want a compromise president like Joe Biden, like his son Hunter Biden. That would explain a whole lot of stuff that's happened in the last 10 years between the laptop situation, the DEI hires. If you start thinking like a criminal, you start seeing what great idea it is to put in, I hate to say it, a dope, you know, somebody that's purely there just for looks, not for brains.
1: Well, Sarah, you make a good point, Sarah. It just makes sense that if you have a president who has a net worth of billions of dollars, he's not looking for bribes. He's not looking to be on the take. If you have a president like Joe Biden, whose son has millions of dollars of legal fees that need to be paid, and look, let's just face it, Hunter's not going to work to pay it. Daddy's going to have to pay it. So who's more susceptible to a bribe or a payoff or whatever it's going to take to get that money? Who's more susceptible, Joe Biden, who needs the money, or Donald Trump, who doesn't need our money?
0: I'm just hip to this because I'm actually in Columbus, Iowa, where if you've been following the Luke Groziak story, we're probably going to be the next hit here on the fraud.
1: Yep. Hey, Sarah, have a great weekend. Appreciate your phone call. 800-655-MIKE, 800-655-6453 is how you join us on this Free Speech Friday. Glad to have you with us. President Donald Trump has weighed in on the comments that Jill Biden made about the president maybe having a stroke during the debate. That and much more coming up on the Mike Gallagher Show.

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4: Don't agree on the deal. I'm Pam Husso, Fox News. Republicans are expressing optimism that President Trump will be able to reach a deal with Iran to end the conflict.
5: Whatever the deal may be, it's going to be a performance-oriented deal with real checkpoints. This isn't going to be like the JCPOA, where the Obama administration just used American dollars, used billions of dollars of cash.
4: Senator Bill Hagerty of Tennessee, Democrats, however, not nearly as encouraged.
6: We're not succeeding in overthrowing this regime just by attacking them more and more. And we are paying the cost. In this last week that I've been at home in Delaware, the number one thing I hear from Delawareans is about the costs of gas and groceries.
4: Senator Chris Coons, both men on Fox News Sunday. President Trump has told Fox he's in no rush to secure an agreement.
7: Reports indicate President Trump is holding the line in negotiations with Iran, pushing for several amendments to the proposed deal.
4: Fox's Trey Yingst. Another chaotic scene at an immigration detention center in New Jersey, despite measures to separate protesters from ICE agents.
8: State officials say protesters started breaching into the zone set up for law enforcement, pressing up against those police barricades and shields. Police had to disperse the crowd using tear gas and flashbang grenades. Authorities accused some people of starting a fire on the streets. The New Jersey Attorney General's office says some protesters Saturday evening also refused to follow orders to make way for cars driving employees out of Delaney Hall. They say most people gathered outside complied with the state police's request to clear a pathway. A limited number did not comply and took dangerous actions, including deploying fireworks and throwing gas canisters at law enforcement.
4: That's Fox's Madeline Rivera reporting. 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
4: On Tuesday, voters in Los Angeles will weigh in on the race for mayor. Fox's Kristen Goodwin has more.
11: There are 14 candidates in Los Angeles' mayoral race, including incumbent mayor Karen Bass, who is backed by California Governor Gavin Newsom and former Vice President Kamala Harris. Her top challengers are progressive L.A. City Council member Nithya Raman and former reality star Spencer Pratt, a registered Republican who lost his home in last year's deadly Pacific Palisades fire. It's a nonpartisan election, so all candidates will appear on the same ballot, regardless of party. And there could be a winner on Tuesday if any one candidate wins more than 50% of the vote. If not, the top two candidates will face off in the November election. Kristen Goodwin, Fox News.
4: California gubernatorial candidate Steve Hilton and Los Angeles mayoral candidate Spencer Pratt are

0: prepared for their respective primaries, which will take place June 2nd, President Trump explained to Fox what it would take for the Republican Party to win in California.
1: I don't think a Republican can win in California unless you pass the Save America Act.
0: The SAVE Act is a federal bill that would fundamentally change how Americans register to vote. President Trump has long been concerned about mail-in ballots. Maine Democratic Senate candidate Graham Platner's campaign is validating sexual texts that he sent several women 2 years ago while he was married. Platner's wife Amy Gertner told a campaign aide about the texts after he launched his Senate campaign, having discovered them herself in 2024. In a statement to the Wall Street Journal, Gertner accuses the campaign aide of betraying her trust by spreading malicious gossip and claims she and Platner went to counseling and worked through it. A recent poll from the University of New Hampshire shows Platner leading Maine Republican Senator Susan Collins. I'm Pam Purcell, and this is Fox News.
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3: Only a little bit of sunshine through the clouds at times this afternoon. Our high temperatures today right around 75. Tonight, mostly cloudy, slight chance of an overnight shower. We'll drop down into the mid-50s. Monday, limited sunshine, a high low 70s. Tuesday, lots of sunshine, low 70s. Midweek, plenty of blue sky, lots of sunshine, a high low 70s. And then Thursday, a bounty of sunshine, a high on Thursday into the upper 70s to near 80. I'm meteorologist Sally Russell from the Cole Chevy Body Shop Weather Center.

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5: From the wild world of D.C. politics to America's culture clash, brace yourself for the reality check you've been waiting for. 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
6: U.S. and Iranian negotiators say that they're pretty close to a deal that basically a 60-day memorandum of understanding that would extend the existing ceasefire. A lot of questions on that. President Trump says that Iran is negotiating on fumes.
7: And we have the strongest military anywhere in the world, as you know. You saw what we did with Venezuela. That worked out very quickly. And we're doing really equally as well with, but again, people don't want to write about it, with Iran. Iran is very much intent. They want very much to make a deal. So far, they haven't gotten there. We're not satisfied with it, but now we will be. We will be either that or we'll have to just finish the job. But their Navy is gone, as I've said 1,000 times. Their Navy is gone. Their Air Force is gone. Everything's gone, and they're negotiating on fumes.
6: And, of course, the sticking point here is, has been the sticking point from the very beginning, whether or not Iran will give up their uranium, their ability to build a nuclear bomb. They say it's a red line. Not sure they're going to agree to that. And I have to admit, I'm a little bit hesitant to be too excited about this. I'm not sure that a 60-day extension is necessarily what we're looking for. Does that mean we're going to drag this out for another 60 days only to maybe end up using military force again later in the summer, closer to the midterms? We have a full update.

0: update for you on what's happening in Iran, and we'll get to that in just a minute. President Trump also chimed in yesterday on the story that I shared with you about Jill Biden and her new book. There was an excerpt that from a CBS News interview that's going to be aired this weekend, as I understand it, where the former First Lady basically says she thought that former President Joe Biden was having a stroke during his infamous debate during the 2024 presidential campaign, where he just imploded right there before our eyes with Donald Trump. Here's Jill Biden talking with CBS News.
1: Were you horrified as you saw it unfold?
2: I wasn't horrified. I was frightened because I had never, ever seen Joe like that.
3: With dealing with everything we have to do with, look, if we finally beat Medicare.
4: Thank you, President Biden.
2: Before or since? Never.
1: Or since?
2: Yes.
1: Or you've since. Never seen him like
2: never.
1: That?
2: No.
1: What happened?
2: I don't know what happened. I mean, as I watched it, I thought, oh my God, he's having a stroke. And it scared me to death.
5: Joe, you did such a great job. You

Wow. You understand why the Democrats are not very happy that she's bringing this up now. Because it just reminds the American people just how bad things were under the Democrats, under Joe Biden. I'd forgotten just how bad he had done. Those of you watching us on the Salem News Channel, and I hope that you are. If you're not, look us up. You can watch us on Roku, on various streaming platforms. Just go to snc.tv where to watch, and you can see where to watch us on. But that was a classic clip. Maybe we can isolate that and share that with you again in a few minutes. You had Joe Biden not able to get the words out, and it was painful to watch. I felt kind of bad for the guy, but not so much so. But you had that. You had Trump and Biden, their headshots side by side, and Trump's over there just making faces thinking, what is he trying to say? What is he trying to get out? But then you had Jill Biden afterwards saying, oh, Joe, you did great. You did great. But now she's admitting she thought he had a stroke. Now she thinks that maybe he had a medical emergency going on, but yet they went to the rally afterwards. They went to the Waffle House afterwards, and she's just saying, oh, Joe, you're doing great. You're doing great. It's kind of like when your kid just completely fails at something. Maybe it's a sports game or something, and they just really mess up, but you tell them they did good anyway. So the president, he couldn't resist. he chimed in on all this yesterday. He wrote on True Social, Jill Biden is now out there finally admitting that she did not know what went wrong with Sleepy Joe during our spectacular and highly rated 2024 presidential debate, where Joe was not exactly performing to the highest level of debate standards. She said that she thought he was having a stroke and various other really bad things, and yet never rushed into the stage to help her troubled husband as any good wife would do. The only thing she failed to mention was how well I was doing prior to his near total collapse. In other words, as many have asked, did my strong performance in that debate cause him to plain and simple choke, leading to his ignominious defeat, or were other reasons the cause? Nobody else knows the answer to this, but I do. President Trump on True Social yesterday. She is getting crucified for this. Now, maybe this is part of her strategy to sell books, because she'll probably sell some books. This is a pretty big rollout. CNN's Abby Phillips accused the Biden administration of deceptiveness for covering up Joe Biden's health decline after this stunning admission, she said. It's quite interesting to hear how Philip responds to this now. Where was she in 2024 when this was happening? I'll share that with you.

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2: What a beautiful Manteo, North Carolina, beautiful beach scene if you're watching us on the Salem News Channel. Joey Hudson in for Mike on this Friday, 800-655-MIKE, 800-655-6453 is how you join the conversation. 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So we'll have things in ready for Mike to come back on Monday. So go to MikeOnline.com, click on the Angel Tree banner, and let's introduce Jesus to some kids at summer camp this weekend. Thank you for everyone who has contributed. Breaking news this morning, a federal judge has barred the government today from taking steps to launch President Trump's $1.8 billion fund, for now prohibiting the Trump administration from setting up the fund that's intended to pay people who have been harmed by the federal government. This order is by Judge Leonie Brinkema of the Federal District Court of the Eastern District of Virginia. It prohibits the government from establishing the fund or transferring any money into the fund until a hearing can be held in June. I think we probably expected that to happen. Probably no big surprise. I suspect that the president will eventually get that fund up and established. So back to Jill Biden, as she made headlines this week in promoting her new book that will be released in just a week or so. CNN's Abby Phillip accused the Biden administration of deceptiveness for covering up President Joe Biden's health decline after what she called a stunning admission by the former First Lady when Jill Biden said that she thought her husband was having a stroke during the infamous debate between Joe Biden and Donald Trump. Now, we shared with you a minute ago that clip and a excerpt from the debate. I want to go back and show you. This is classic for those of you watching on the Salem News Channel. This is classic between Joe Biden and Donald Trump. This is a little snippet from the debate.
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4: Thank you, President.
2: Now, if you're watching, you saw Donald Trump. He's looking around like, what is he trying to say? What is going on here? The funniest look an expression on his face. And of course, that was the beginning of the demise of Joe Biden. That's when the Democrat Party finally recognized this man can't go on.

0: Now, I've always had the theory that they set Joe Biden up. I've always had, I believe, that the powers that be within the Democrat Party knew that Joe Biden wasn't capable. They just didn't know how to get him out of the race. I think they probably were surprised when he announced that he was going to run again. Nobody could tell him. And so, because if you remember, this was fairly early. It was in late June. And I don't know that we've ever had a debate that early in a presidential cycle. So I think they set him up. I think they knew that he was not capable of debating Donald Trump. They set him up to do it early so they would have enough time to get him out and get Kamala in. Of course, it still didn't work out too good for him, did it? So back to CNN and Abby Phillip. On Newsnight, she argued that the ex-First Lady's comments marked a complete reversal from 2024 when the Biden White House vehemently dismissed health concerns. Here's Abby Phillip on CNN.
1: I appreciate that we now get to see at least some version of a truth that she's putting out there, because I think, yeah, the conversation should be had about the deceptiveness behind this. Like, that's the conversation that I think ought to be had. The autopsy that the Democrats didn't delve into that, and it should. Yeah. What kind of political system covers that up and makes it okay to lie to people about what everybody knows is true?
0: Good point. Good point. The Democrats are furious with Jill Biden right now because, again, they think that the timing of the release of a book is poor. We're in the middle of midterm elections, and they just don't want this rehashed. What do you think? We knew Joe Biden was in bad shape, didn't we? And how he got that far into a presidential campaign, I have no idea. By the way, speaking of presidential campaigns, a new poll out for 2028. Yeah, we're already talking about 2028, yet we haven't gotten through the midterms yet. But Emerson College just released a poll yesterday showing that Secretary of State Marco Rubio is surging. He's nearly even with Vice President J.D. Vance. On the Democrat side, former Transportation Secretary Pete Buttigieg is the front runner on the Democrat side. Rubio has climbed 15 points since February of this year. He is with 1 point of Vance. Vance has 36% among likely Republican primary voters. That's down from 52% that he received last fall. So you have the vice president declining and the Secretary of State, Rubio, surging to within 1 point. We may have a heated race on our hands here for 2028. Now, the Secretary of State says he will defer to the Vice President, that he will not run if J.D. Vance runs. And I think everybody knows J.D. Vance is probably going to run. But if Rubio is doing this well in the polls, do you think he will really skip an opportunity to run? Do you think he will defer to the vice president, or do you think we're going to have a heated primary? 800-655-6453, 800-655-MIKE. Glad to have you with me on this Free Speech Friday. Whatever's on your mind, I'm all ears. 800-655-6453.
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8: 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Joey Hudson in for Mike, 800-655-MIKE, 800-655-6453. Whatever's on your mind, I'm all ears. Let me take just a minute here. We're closing out another week of Mike's special Angel Tree campaign. So before you start your weekend, let me ask you to pause for a moment and think about how you can open your heart and open your wallet to help these kids go to summer camp. And we're getting so close now. We've had such a great week. Thank you for supporting these kids, and thank you for supporting me. Mike left me a goal to get to

0: 550 kids. He'd started the campaign last week with 500. 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Betsy Wright is a senior director of Angel Tree, and she talks about what awaits the kids this summer.
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0: 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And again, we just need about 20 more to get us to that 750 as we head into the weekend and have it in good shape for when Mike returns on Monday. 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All right, let's go back to the phones on Free Speech Friday. Jeff is in Williamsport, Pennsylvania. Welcome, Jeff.
2: Hi, Joey. How are you?
0: I'm wonderful. How's Williamsport?
2: Oh, it's good. We're in Williamsport. It's a World Series capital of the United States, the home of Little League World Series.
0: Oh, yeah, I've been there before. Mike and I were up there some years back and did the show right across the street from the stadium there.
2: Oh, really? Okay, I missed that.
0: Yeah. What's on your mind today, Jeff?
2: Hey, the polls that you got between Rubio and J.D. Vance, I've never been asked that question.
0: Yeah.
2: So they're not accurate. I don't know where they poll at.
0: Well, they take a sample. I've never been a part of it. They take a sample that, you know, and honestly, that may have been a couple thousand people from around the country, but they take a sample of people who have voted in previous Republican primaries and who are likely to vote again. That's one of the first things they ask you, you know, your party affiliation, and would you likely vote in a presidential primary? So you know, polling, yeah, they go up and down, but it's not going to be accurate tomorrow. It may change 6 months from now, just like it has from February to now with J.D. Vance. That could turn around. Again, nobody knows if Marco Rubio, he says that he will not run, that he will wait until the vice president makes his decision.
2: Appreciate my vote on J.D. Vance if he runs.
0: There you go. Yep. Appreciate your phone call, Jeff, and have a great weekend in Williamsport. Mark is in somewhere in California. Mm-hmm. Welcome, Mark, to the Mike Gallagher Show.
3: Thank you. I have a question rather than a statement. I would like to know why this administration has not forcefully opened up the Strait of Hormuz when it can. It has the military power to do it.
0: Yeah, good question.
3: The longer this goes on, they're eroding the value of the U.S. dollar. And, I mean, the petrodollar is the world currency, and we could lose the value of the U.S. dollars throughout the world if they don't open this thing now.
0: Yeah. I don't have the answer to that, Mark. I've thought the same thing. I've asked the same question. You would think that with our military might that we could. It's my understanding that it is very risky from the standpoint of the mines that Iran is suspected to have put in the strait. I think they were way

0: waiting to maybe get their help if we came to some type of agreement that we would get their help to take those mines out, that it would be a lot safer for for our Navy to do that. But I honestly don't know for sure, Mark. It's a good question. Yeah. Appreciate your phone call. 800-655-6453. Look, I don't know why we don't just go in there and finish it militarily anyway. I'm a little suspect with the 60-day extension. But again, I have complete confidence in our president. And if President Trump thinks this is a good deal, and he said this yesterday, he's not going to agree to anything unless it is a, and he quote, good deal for the U.S. So we have to defer to him and trust him that he will do do what's best for the country. Mario is in my home state of South Carolina. Welcome, Mario. Give me an example there. Yep. Where are you, Mario? Give me an example, a specific. Mario doesn't want to talk about that. Let's go to Carl, who's in Pittsburgh. Welcome, Carl.
1: Hi, how you doing?
0: I'm wonderful. Hope you are.
1: I'm doing fine, thank you. Yeah, I had the same question about the Strait of Hormuz.
0: Yeah.
1: They have no Air Force. They have no Navy. We've got the best Navy and Air Force in the world. And I remember back in World War II, I was just a kid then, but I remember the convoys that went from America to Britain were escorted by American ships. And I'm wondering why that can't be done in the Strait of Hormuz. How can they allow Iran to dictate who uses the strait?
0: Yeah. Yeah. Again, I don't have a valid answer on why we haven't done it. Let me ask you a question, Carl. If it meant risking the lives of some of our sailors, and let's say for argument's sake that they think it's an unnecessary risk right now, if they had another plan that maybe Iran eventually helps us, would you be willing to wait then? Would that be the best choice, or you think we should just go in and do it?
1: Did we risk the lives in World War II of people on ships guarding the convoys going to Britain?
0: Yep, we did.
1: Certainly. We it's lives. Worth it.
0: Good point, Carl. Hey, appreciate your phone call. Have a wonderful weekend. 800-655-6453. I don't know. I don't know why we haven't just gone in and done it. Maybe someone out there who has a better answer than I on that, you can call us. 800-655-6453. Texter writes, this is in reference to the Emerson poll showing that Marco Rubio is within 1 point of J.D. Vance. Has there ever been a vice president to serve two terms under two different presidents, or is that even possible? Well, yeah, it's possible. I can't think of anything that would prevent that. I don't know that J.D. Vance is going to agree to be Marco Rubio's vice president. I don't know that J.D. Vance would want to be vice president for another 4 years or 8 years, whatever that might be. Good question, though. Texter says both would be a great choice for the next president if they have to run against each other in the primaries. I hope that they would do a totally radical approach and just focus on their policies and their achievements and not tear each other down. I agree. You think it's possible, though? Are modern-day politicians, are they capable of running a campaign and not tearing the other one down? Campaigning has gotten so negative. We are in the heat of the battle in races here in South Carolina for our governor. We have 6 Republicans running in the Republican primary. We have two Republicans, 1 Democrat who's running in the Republican primary for attorney general. Others running, and things have just gotten nasty. Now, in defense of some of the candidates, you've got what is called the dark money, the third-party organizations who, in theory, and legally, are not supposed to be in any contact communicating with the campaign. So they're not coordinating the message. They just support a candidate, or in some cases they oppose a candidate, and they spend money, digging up these nasty things. But I agree. If we could get back to campaigning on the candidates

0: telling us why we should vote for them and not necessarily why we should vote against someone. Just tell us why you're qualified. Tell us why we should be voting for you. Tell us what you would do. We all might be a little better off and want to get involved. I had a conversation the other day with a guy. We were talking about party reorg, which will be coming up next year when you go to your precinct. And you elect precinct captains, and then that starts the process for the 2028 convention for delegates. And they were talking about so many people don't want to go to precinct meetings anymore because things have gotten so negative within the GOP. We got to get back to civility and being able to disagree with one another and not try to tear each other down. You agree? 800-655-MIKE.
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1: 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It's November the 14th through the 21st. There are some cabins left, so I hope you'll go ahead and book that now. 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So text CRUISE to 94878 and get your cabin today. 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And let's introduce some of these kids who have a mom or a dad who's in prison, introduce them to Christ. We could change their lives forever this summer. So give generously. Thank you so much for your support of this. We need 19 more so that I can end the week and go into the weekend at 750. Will you help me do that today? All right, back to the phones. Let's start with Everett in Spartanburg, South Carolina. Welcome to the Mike Gallagher Show.
2: How you doing, Joey?
1: I'm wonderful. Hope you are, Everett.
2: I just want to talk about the Strait of Hormuz. Just let me say what I got to say, and then before you start talking.
1: you think I'm going to interrupt you?
2: But the state of warfare has changed so much. You can see it by the Ukraine war. You know, everything is drones and missiles. We just let a freighter go through the Strait of Hormuz from China. It was a Chinese army. It's loaded, you know, it's loaded with missiles and drones and everything else. And we just let it go right into the Strait of Hormuz, and Iran took it over. I don't know why they let it go through. They should have stopped it. I guess because it was Chinese, they didn't want to stop it. But they're rearmed now. And yeah. Because we got
1: Everett, I don't know where you're getting your info from there, Everett. But I don't think we let a ship loaded with weapons from China through the Strait of Hormuz. Appreciate your phone call, though. Kathy is in Oregon. Welcome, Kathy.
3: Hey, my question and what I'm wondering about is why our Navy doesn't have any minesweepers. I have a theory about it, but...
1: Well, do you know for sure that we don't? I think we do have minesweepers.

0: Well,
1: I think the question is just the timing on using those and going into the Strait. Obviously, minesweepers, you still have to have sailors out there at risk doing this. And it's my understanding that at this point, we were hoping for a resolution so that Iran could help with the location of these mines, and it would be safer to disarm them, knowing where they are, without having to risk our guys.
0: I see.
1: Yeah.
0: Okay.
1: But that could change. But we do have minesweepers. So, Kathy, appreciate your phone. Hey, I want to ask you a question on Oregon, because you're in Oregon, right?
0: Yes, sir.
1: Yeah. I read an article where the Oregon legislature, evidently there could be a referendum this fall to where y'all would vote on outlawing fishing and hunting. Do you know anything about that?
0: Yep.
1: Is that crazy or what?
0: It's insane. It doesn't stop at hunting and fishing. They don't. This is all under an umbrella of animal cruelty. We're not allowed to kill mice.
1: Yeah. Hey, Kathy, appreciate your phone call. It is crazy. I mean, they're trying to protect the fish and hunting. Where do they think they're going to get their food from? Jill Biden has stirred up the Democrats. They are not happy with the former First Lady because of some comments about the former president having a stroke during the debate. That and much more coming up on the Mike Gallagher Show.

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2: Some reported doubts. I'm Paul Stevens, Fox News. President Trump is reportedly not satisfied with the latest peace proposal between the U.S. and Iran.
3: Reports indicate President Trump is holding the line in negotiations with Iran, pushing for several amendments to the proposed deal during a meeting late last week in the Situation Room. President Trump spoke with Fox News over the weekend, indicating the United States is very close to a good deal.
4: Slowly but surely, we're getting, I think, what we want. And if we don't get what we want, we're going to end it a different way.
3: President Trump making clear that the military option remains on the table if Iran doesn't sign his deal. Secretary of War Pete Hegseth traveled to Singapore, where he echoed President Trump's desire to reach an agreement with Iran.
2: Fox's Trey Yingston in Tel Aviv. The current deal on the table would reportedly reopen the Strait of Hormuz without any tolls and extend the ceasefire for 60 days for more talks about Iran's nuclear program. The director of the National Economic Council says lower fuel prices are coming because of U.S. efforts to end the fighting in Iran.
5: As negotiations continue with Iran, Kevin Hassett said more ships are starting to get through the Strait of Hormuz and reach oil refining nations that had to shut down, causing high jet fuel and diesel costs. On Fox News Sunday, Hassett said that caused U.S. refineries to shift.
6: They changed what they refined and refined less gasoline and more of the other stuff, which was so costly. As soon as the oil lands in Asia, then we expect those prices to reverse and gasoline production in the U.S. to go up.
5: A recent Fox News poll listed the cost of living as the biggest economic issue for nearly 6 in 10 Americans. Grinnell Scott, Fox News.
2: Israeli troops capturing a strategic mountaintop with a Crusader-built castle in northern Lebanon and the deepest incursion into that country in more than a quarter century. 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
2: Protests still continuing outside an ICE facility in New Jersey where protesters say detainees are holding a hunger strike over some poor living conditions.
19: State officials say protesters started breaching into the zone set up for law enforcement, pressing up against those police barricades and shields. Police had to disperse the crowd using tear gas and flashbang grenades. Authorities accused some people of starting a fire on the streets. The New Jersey Attorney General's office says some protesters Saturday evening also refused to follow orders to make way for cars driving employees out of Delaney Hall. They say most people gathered outside complied with the state police's request to clear a pathway. A limited number did not comply and took dangerous actions, including deploying fireworks and throwing gas canisters at law enforcement.
2: And that's Fox's Madeline Rivera. Newark officials have imposed a curfew in the area surrounding Delaney Hall. There's an app now available for parents to manage their child's Trump account.
20: Treasury Secretary Scott Bessent says Trump accounts are the most important government benefit for young people since the GI Bill, announcing an app now available on Google and Apple platforms for parents to manage the investment accounts. Parents can begin contributing to the accounts beginning on July 4th, and for children born between 2025 and 2028, the federal government is contributing a one-time $1,000 seed investment. Any adult can contribute as much as $5,000 a year. State and local local governments and nonprofit organizations can also make contributions.

0: As of last week, nearly 6 million accounts had been created. At the White House, Jared Halpern, Fox News.
1: Organizers announcing Saturday that President Trump will now likely head a celebration of America's 250th anniversary called the Great American State Fair. It's expected to start June 25th on the National Mall in D.C. I'm Paul Stevens. This is Fox News.
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3: Only a little bit of sunshine through the clouds at times this afternoon. Our high temperatures today right around 75. Tonight, mostly cloudy, slight chance of an overnight shower. We'll drop down into the mid-50s. Monday, limited sunshine, a high low 70s. Tuesday, lots of sunshine, low 70s. Midweek, plenty of blue sky, lots of sunshine, a high low 70s. And then Thursday, a bounty of sunshine, a high on Thursday into the upper 70s to near 80. I'm meteorologist Sally Russell from the Cole Chevy Body Shop Weather Center.
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9: Welcome in on this Friday edition of the Mike Gallagher Show. Glad to have you. We have some breaking news, as reports are that President Trump is convening in the Situation Room and says that an Iran deal is all but complete. He posted, "Let's go, straight opening, the nuclear dust will be retrieved. Big items with Iran have been agreed to." He writes, "Iran must agree that they will never have a nuclear weapon or bomb. The Hormuz Strait must be immediately open. No tolls for unrestricted shipping traffic in both directions. All water mines, bombs, if any, will be terminated. We have removed through detonation numerous such mines with our great underwater mine sweepers. Iran will complete the immediate removal and or detonation of any mines that are left, which will not be many." So it looks like maybe we're getting close to something here, as the this is just out of the White House. Trump said Iran must agree that they will never have a nuclear weapon or bomb. So we'll see. We'll keep an eye on this, and hopefully this is about to be over, and we're not going to be waiting 60 days for more talk, because again, it's a very simple thing here. We knew months ago what the objective was, and that was to make it impossible for Iran to ever have a nuclear weapon. And then with the conflict and the closure of the Strait of Hormuz, most recently, we have to get that back open. We have to get shipping going again. We have to get the oil flowing again, so that prices all around the world will settle down. 800-655-6453. This is great news. The president yesterday was talking about negotiating, and he said that that Iran is negotiating on fumes. Here's the president.
10: "And we have the strongest military anywhere in the world, as you know. You saw what we did with Venezuela. That worked out very quickly. And we're doing really equally as well with, but again, people don't want to write about it, with

0: Iran is very much intent. They want very much to make a deal. So far, they haven't gotten there. We're not satisfied with it, but now we will be. We will be either that or we'll have to just finish the job. But their Navy is gone, as I've said 1,000 times. Their Navy is gone. Their Air Force is gone. Everything's gone, and they're negotiating on fumes.
1: The president said, again, just moments ago, no money will be exchanged until further notice. Other items of far less importance have been agreed to. I'll be meeting now in the Situation Room to make a final determination. Thank you for your attention to this matter, President Donald J. Trump. So, again, breaking news out of Washington this morning as we are watching this. And hopefully today we will see a resolution and the Strait of Hormuz we can get back. You know, many of you have been asking the question, why haven't we already opened the Strait? Why don't we just go in with our military, with our minesweepers, and get this done? And I really believe, and again, this is me speculating, I believe the reason being is because we did not want to risk the loss of life of our sailors in order to do this. If, in fact, we could get to the point, which appears we are close to that point, where Iran would help us with that. They know where they are. They know where they have put these mines. They know how where to locate them, how to locate them, so that they could be safely detonated or removed. So we are hopeful that that's going to be the case. You know, Treasury Secretary Scott Bessent just yesterday talked about how there will be no deal unless part of that deal is that the Strait of Hormuz will be open. Here's the Secretary, Treasury Secretary.
2: That there is a tentative deal that has been agreed for a 60-day extension of the ceasefire and then a continuation of nuclear talks.
3: Again, it's always a mistake to get out ahead of the president, so it is all going to be the president's decision. I think that we can see that the president very clearly stated his three, the open the strait, highly enriched uranium, no nuclear program. So
2: those things are temporary deal right now, sir. Are those three aspects that you just outlined part of the temporary deal that has been agreed?
3: That if there can be no deal without those, why would there be a deal without those?
1: And look, that has to be part of the deal. The strait has to be opened so that the shipping can return, so that the flow of oil can return, so that that whole region can become stable. 800-655-6453, 800-655-MIKE. It is Free Speech Friday, so whatever's on your mind, I'm all ears. Let's go straight to the phones. Lonnie is in Alabama. What do you think about the possibility of a deal here, Lonnie?
4: All going to be the president's decision.
5: I still think we don't need to agree to a 60-day ceasefire.
1: Hey, Lonnie, can you turn your radio or TV down? Can you turn it down in the background, please? Yeah, thank you. So what do you think? You think we're close to a ceasefire, to a deal here?
5: I don't think that there's more to it. I think they want the blockade gone. You know, everything benefits Iran. That's what they want. Trying to wait this out.
1: Well, I don't know that I can't believe that Donald Trump is going to agree to anything that is not to our benefit. And he has said that over and over. He said it again last night. Unless the deal is good for the Americans, he's not going to agree to it. No reason for him to. Again, we are negotiating from the strong point here. We have totally destroyed so much of their infrastructure. They have very little military capability now. We just got to make sure that we get that uranium out of the country so they have no way to manufacture a nuclear bomb. Because I think the thing that Iran has proven over the last several decades is you can't trust them. So we take it out to remove the temptation. You agree? 800-655-6453, 800-655-MIKE. Joey Hudson in for Mike today.

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4: Joey Hudson in for Mike. We are closely watching the White House as the reports are that President Trump is in the Situation Room, and that there is a deal that is very close in Iran. And as soon as we have the details of that, the president posting on True Social just a few minutes ago saying that he was in or headed to the Situation Room, saying that no money will be exchanged until further notice. Other items of far less importance have been agreed to. I'll be in a meeting now in the Situation Room. He says Iran must agree that they will never have a nuclear weapon or bomb. The Hormuz Strait must be immediately open. No tolls or for unrestricted shipping traffic in both directions. All water mines, if any, will be terminated. They'll be removed through detonation. Numerous such mines with our great underwater mine sweepers. He says Iran will complete the immediate removal and detonation of any mines that are left, which will not be many. So it looks like maybe we're close. Maybe we have a deal here. And the president has been saying that he will not agree to anything that is not beneficial to all Americans, of course. 800-655-MIKE, 800-655-6453 is how you can join the conversation. You can text me, I'll call. We'll put you in queue, and we'll talk as time permits. Email me directly, joey@joeyhudson.com. Hey, quick update on our Angel Tree campaign. Wow. Thank you, Robin, who just contributed $150. Thank you, Kevin, $500. Kevin from California. We need 12 more children sponsored to hit the 750 that I would love to do before we wrap up today and hand it back over to Mike on Monday. So will you help us hit that 750? Send a child to summer camp, change his or her life. These kids, they live in bad neighborhoods. They don't get to experience these types of things. You and I have wonderful experiences of summer camp, meeting new friends, in some cases lifelong friends. In this case, these kids live in bad neighborhoods, big cities. Their mom, dad, incarcerated. They just don't have those opportunities. We can help them have a great summer, meet new friends, swim, horseback ride, rock climb, zip line, all the fun things that kids like to do. But most importantly, we can introduce them to Christ. We can introduce them to the love and the grace of Jesus Christ. Will you help me do that now by contributing $200? We need 12 more kids, 12 more, and we'll hit that 750 mark. And boy, what a week we've had. Thank you. 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

0: 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And again, thank you to all of those who have already contributed. And we're going to get to that 750. I just need 12 more. Will you be one of those 12? Back to the phones. Let's start with Jim in Arizona. Welcome, Jim, to the Mike Gallagher Show.
1: Hey, Joey, how you doing, man? Thanks a lot for filling in for Mike. Great job, as always.
0: Sure, thank you.
1: But anyway, about the U.S.-Iran war, you know, when this thing first started, Trump goes in and takes out, what, give or take, 45 of the Iranian leaders, right? And then since then, I mean, really, he's kind of, in my opinion, let his foot off the gas a little bit. I don't think that you can negotiate with these people. It's just not in their DNA.
0: Yeah.
1: You know, we grew up in the United States. You know, most of us have been taught that your word is everything, and you always want to tell the truth, and you always want to be honest. And I just think that obviously that's not what's taught in that culture. And
0: yep, I agree.
1: I mean, if you don't give up after 45 of your leaders were just taken out, then I mean, I just don't see them. I think you know, at one point in time they talked about taking up bridges and the energy infrastructure, the power grid. Mm-hmm. You know, I'm not sure that wasn't such a bad idea. I know obviously it's going to be extremely expensive to replace, but I think you need to send a message and get this thing over with.
0: Jim, I think the hesitation, Jim, to do that was you've got a lot of just innocent Iranian families, people who have, they don't want to be in this situation. They don't agree with their leaders, but they're oppressed. They don't have any other options. And so when you start taking out power grids and water and that type of thing, then you create more suffering among just innocent people who don't have a say in any of this. But I agree with you, Jim. We gotta get it done. It's time to move on.
1: Yeah, I agree. And if this thing drags out, what makes you think that for once in Iran's history they're going to stick to an agreement? You know, seriously, yeah.
0: Their track record is not very good, Jim, and that's part of the problem. You just simply can't trust people like the Iranians. Or the Iranian leaders, the Ayatollah, they do not value life like we value life. They're ready to give up their life for their cause, and they don't mind taking other people's lives. 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

0: in Vicksburg, Mississippi. 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And speaking of the Salem News Channel, let me give you a quick programming note here. This Sunday at 7 o'clock Eastern, Salem News Channel premieres By Dawn's Early Light. You don't want to miss this. The documentary connects America's fight for freedom during the War of 1812. And it brings you up to today's challenges surrounding constitutional rights, religious liberty. It's a powerful reminder that every generation must defend the freedoms that make America exceptional. Here's an excerpt.
1: It's hard to believe that the instruments of government would ever be used to punish faith, particularly one that goes deep to our heritage as a nation.
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10: Things truly were dark. It looked like
0: Dawn's Early Light. That's this Sunday at 7 p.m. Eastern, the premiere of Dawn's Early Light on the Salem News Channel. Hope you'll join us. Wow, quick update here. Thank you, Colleen in South Carolina, for $200 to sponsor another child for the Angel Tree Camp. 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Just eight more away from the 750. You can change a child's life by sending them to summer camp this summer and introduce them to Jesus Christ. All right, I had a couple of text messages and emails. Yesterday I mentioned this story about Beth Moore. Beth Moore is a writer, a teacher, just a very, very smart lady, very inspirational lady. She has spoken out on a comment that Dr. Albert Mohler made concerning women's role in the church. Southern Baptist leader Dr. Albert Mohler, who is a staunch believer that women are not to be in the pulpit, has been criticized by Beth Moore after his comments arguing that a woman participating in a church podcast discussing Sunday sermons could be functioning as in a pastoral role. Mr. Mohler, president of Southern Baptist Theological Seminary, made the remarks during a recent episode of his podcast, The Briefing, while responding to a listener question about a female church staff member helping answer follow-up questions related to the sermon. Here's Dr. Mohler.
11: Next, a question from a woman listener. She says she's a member of an SBC church. The church started a podcast where the pastor and staff answer follow-up questions about the Sunday sermon. She says the purpose of the podcast is to expound on the sermon, exposit the Word of God to the whole church, and offer practical application advice. The problem is, she says, one of the staff members on the podcast is a woman. She's not a pastor by role or title, but I believe she's acting as a pastor in this context because she's giving advice to the whole church body. And I'll just simply say also, she's teaching, because that's exactly what we're told the podcast is doing. And so I simply want to say I appreciate this woman writing this question. I think there's one error in the question where she says she's not a pastor by role or by title. If she is functioning as a pastor, then she is assuming the role of a pastor, and I think that's what's implied here. And yes, I do see that as a problem. I don't think the church should ever lean into offering confusion on this issue, but should lean into clarity. And so I don't know the church. I don't need to know the name of the church. I can just tell you, I think this is something that needs to be thought through on a far more substantial biblical basis. And if this person is functioning with other pastors as a pastor, the title really doesn't matter all that much.

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1: Free Speech Friday!
2: Yes, it is Free Speech Friday. Joey Hudson in for Mike. If you're watching us on the Salem News Channel, you see a beautiful view across the, I guess that's maybe the Mississippi River.

0: That's because the biblical conception of pastor is both the title and the function, the title and the role. And so avoiding the title doesn't mean you've avoided the problem.
1: As you heard Dr. Moeller saying that the woman's participation represented a, quote, problem because she was engaged in teaching and potentially acting as a pastor in a pastoral capacity. Again, Beth Moore, best-selling author, teacher, inspirational speaker, takes issue with that. Those comments did not go down very well with Beth Moore. Now, you need to know she left the Southern Baptist back in the early 2020s. She said, "I've never pastored a church. Couldn't pay me a zillion dollars to do so. Never been ordained. Have no desire to," she said. "The only paid staff position I've ever held in a church was an aerobics teacher in our church gym. But how in heaven's name a woman discussing a sermon on a podcast could be objectionable to some is beyond me and what I believe to be beyond scripture. If you have no idea what I'm talking about, good. Stay sane. If you do, I've lived a long time and this has been my observation." And here's what Beth Moore said. "Extremism, whether in conservatism or liberalism, whether in politics or religion, is never satisfied. It will always inch a little bit further. It's a constant test of the purist." So I'm understanding what Beth Moore is saying, that the idea that this lady on the podcast could be playing the role as a pastor, Beth Moore thinks that is extreme thinking. This has created quite the stir. A lot of comments on this, a lot of back and forth. And yesterday when I mentioned it, and I didn't get to really get into it that deeply, some of you wrote me, you emailed me, some of you text me, and you were either very strong on one side or the other. Some of you said that it's okay for a woman to be on a podcast. It's okay for a woman to be teaching on a podcast. You sided with Beth Moore. I also had some people who were very, very clear that what Dr. Albert Moeller is saying is biblical.
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2: 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Dr. Albert Moeller's comments about women's involvement in teaching, and specifically, this was in reference to a staff person at a church being on a podcast. It has sparked backlash, particularly when Beth Moore weighed in, kind of calling Dr. Moeller out on the women's role within a church and within teaching. A lot of you are commenting, too. Got a lot of text messages, emails. Let's go to the phones. Jeff is in Dallas. Welcome, Jeff.
3: Hey, thank you for taking my call.
2: Sure.
3: Just a quick thought. If what they're saying is true or what he's saying is true, then what about the women that are leading Sunday school classes at churches that are in women's groups and things like that? How does that play out? So I'll shut up and listen to your response.
2: Good question. You know, I think the big argument here, and look, some of you have sent me scripture. Of course, Dr. Moeller, after this sort of erupted, has responded with scripture. And I think the thing is, the scripture talks about women not being in a leadership role superior to men. And that's been a big debate for quite some time now. There are churches who do not allow women to be elders or deacons. Some people believe that's wrong. Some people believe that women should be allowed to be leaders in the church. One commenter said, the question is simple, not complicated. A woman on a church's official podcast taking questions and giving answers to a mixed audience is a woman teaching and exercising authority over men. Biblically, explicitly forbidden. Not a tough question. That's some of the responses that we received. Back to the phones. Heather is in Illinois. Welcome, Heather.
4: Hey, how are you?

0: I'm wonderful. What's on your mind?
1: So I'd like to weigh in favor of Beth Moore here. The fact is she's always had a ministry that's pretty much spoken to women. And this is on a podcast. The Bible itself says that women should teach other women. Older women should teach other women. And the fact is that no man has to watch this podcast. If a man doesn't want to listen to her, he doesn't have to do that. And so it can be all women here. And so I think Mueller's completely off base here with regards to this.
0: Yeah. I appreciate it, Heather. Have a wonderful weekend. 800-655 Mike, I think Dr. Mueller's point was that anyone could listen to the podcast. It wouldn't just be women listening. It could potentially be men listening as well. And that by having a female answering questions about Scripture, that it could be interpreted as she was superior to men. Back to the phones. Benji is in South Carolina. Welcome, Benji.
2: Hey, good morning.
0: How are you, sir?
2: So, not too bad yourself.
0: I'm good, thank you.
2: So basically what they're spouting comes from the Old Testament, correct?
0: Yes.
2: So here's the thing. That's chauvinistic behavior, and we don't live like that anymore. I would much rather have a quote-unquote woman acting superior over men and actually getting the word of God across to them than have a quote-unquote superior man preaching to me in his dry tone and dry way of teaching and not reaching me at all.
0: Yeah.
2: It doesn't matter anymore, whether it's male or female. If you can preach from the Bible and you can actually preach the word of God, who cares who's standing on the pulpit? You're there for the word, not for the scenery.
0: Yeah. Well, Dr. Mueller would.
2: Sure. Yeah, Mueller, he would argue with a goat.
0: He would take issue with that.
2: Oh, yeah, 100%. My thing with Donald Trump and this whole big this agreement, this deal, this treaty, whatever they're doing over there, we're ready for him to do what we hired him to do. And that's let's not make deals. Let's kick butt. Let's lay down the law. You've got 24 hours to do it. Other than that, we'll remove your uranium our way.
0: It sounds like we're close, Benji. Appreciate your phone call. Have a wonderful weekend. Sounds like we're close as the president appears to be in the Situation Room as we speak. We expect some news pretty soon. John is in Virginia. Welcome, John.
3: Yeah. No, this is the New Testament. I don't know what this guy's talking about, Old Testament. 1 Timothy, New Testament. Paul is very clear. I do not suffer a woman to teach. And he's telling Timothy, who's an evangelist, about how to set up the church. And yes, the woman Heather, they call true. Women can teach other women and children. But again, yes, if the podcast is open to men, no. But here again, when people say, well, I believe this and I believe, it's the Bible. Is the Bible the word of God or is it not?
0: Yeah.
3: And now that we're celebrating the 250th anniversary, I'm calling out from Charlottesville, home of Thomas Jefferson, James Madison. What did the founders say? So that we think that now, because it's 200 and some years later, that we know a little bit better. I'd say we know a little bit less. The country is more screwed up now than it was back then. So anyway, yes, it's the word of God. Either you would take it 100% and go back to the Greek and Hebrew, okay? And if you want an English interpretation, go to the Geneva Bible. That's the one the Puritans brought here.
0: Yeah, the Bible hasn't changed, and I think that's what Dr. Mueller is saying. You know, you either believe in the Bible or you don't, in his view.
3: Well, it's not even his view. I mean, that's Scripture. I mean, if you're born again Christian and you believe that Jesus died on the cross, period, and this gets down to like these issues, the thief on the cross, he had like 5 seconds. Lord, remember me in your kingdom. He didn't have time to get baptized. He didn't have time to anything else. Okay, that's true confession of Christ, faith in Christ alone, period. And then Jesus followed up and said, if you love me, you will what? Obey my commandments. What is his commandment? If Jesus is God, he's God of the whole 66 books.
0: Yep.
3: And some people include Enoch.
0: So, John, I'm going to put you down in Dr. Albert Mueller's column. It's an interesting discussion. You're in God's column. You're on the Bible column. Yeah, I got you. Hey, have a great weekend. Appreciate it. Rebecca is in Dallas, Texas. Welcome, Rebecca.
4: Hello.
0: Hi there.
4: Miss Moore has quite a following, but she has never been the standard bearer for especially women my age, conservative women, and women who have a little better

0: scriptural basis for things. And if you read some of her things, she has a little bit of trouble with men and male authority. So her stance does not surprise me. I'm not saying she's horrible. Mm-hmm. Don't read her work. Don't attend her seminars. I'm just saying understand that her worldview may have been colored a little differently than what somebody who's strictly scriptural is.
1: Yeah. So Rebecca, quickly, do you agree with Dr. Moeller that the women should not be on the podcast?
0: Yes, I do. I've been in church for over 50 years. I've never, ever lacked for a way to use my God-given talent, and I've never, ever endeavored to teach or preach.
1: Sure thing. God bless you, Rebecca. Thank you for listening. 800-655-MIKE. You can continue to text. You can email me, joey@joeyhutton.com. What a great week we've had. We're one away from our 750. 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Give $200 and get me to that 750. Have a wonderful weekend. Thanks to the team. Great week. Thank you for being with us. Mike's back on Monday. I'm Joey Hutson. Have a blessed weekend.

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6: I'm Carmen Roberts, Fox News. President Trump says he changed the proposed deal with Iran.

0: On after meeting with advisors Friday and sent it back to negotiators. Fox's Alex Hogan has more from the White House.
1: It's been 2 days since the president held that two-hour meeting in the Situation Room determining how to move forward. Republicans say the administration has time on its side, and Democrats argue the continued conflict is only emboldening the regime. Amid reports of this new framework sent to Tehran, Iran's top negotiator today says that no agreement will be reached until Iran's rights are secured and that they won't believe promises. Only action. The Commerce Department releasing new data this week showing that the U.S. inflation increased at its fastest pace in 3 years in April, a change driven by higher energy prices due to the war in Iran.
0: And Iran's foreign minister told state media today that talks and message exchanges with the U.S. are ongoing. U.S. crude closed at more than $87 a barrel Friday. That's $25 higher than when the war started. And gas prices are still $1.36 a gallon more. AAA says the average today is $4.34 a gallon. In the other major war, Ukrainian President Zelensky says he's still waiting on a response to a letter he sent to Congress and President Trump about the weapons his country needs.
2: President Zelensky. Zelensky's letter is seeking help in bolstering air defenses, particularly anti-ballistic missiles, of which he said Ukraine counts almost exclusively on America to provide. On CBS Face the Nation, Zelensky said delivery of weapons isn't keeping up with threats Ukraine faces.
3: This is very important. We need to increase the production.
2: In his letter, he also urged the United States to remain engaged. Gernal Scott, Fox News.
0: And the BBC reports at least 55 people died today after a massive explosion ripped through a village in rebel-controlled area of Burma, also known as Myanmar. 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
0: Chaos broke out again last night as anti-ICE protests stretched past a week outside an ICE facility in Newark, New Jersey. This even though state police took over security from ICE agents who stepped back. Fox's Steve Harrigan has more from Newark.
6: The governor's plan was to switch out ICE officers with state and city police to try and calm things down a little bit, also to establish a safe area for peaceful protesters, which it pretty much was during the day. But at night, just after sunset around 9 o'clock, some well-organized protesters charged forward, actually using the barricades initially to charge the police. The police responded instantly with pretty much point-blank shots of tear gas fired into the crowd. And then from there, it really spiraled. Towards the end of the night, they began lighting fires on the street. For the most part, not much property damage.
0: And the governor, Mikey Sherrill, claims that out-of-state groups are inflaming tensions and urged protesters to bring down the temperatures. 11 people are confirmed dead in the chemical tank rupture in Washington state as crews recovered the 9 missing bodies. Manhunt for an alleged cop killer continues. Fox's Madeline Rivera reports.
7: The U.S. Marshal's office is now offering a $10,000 reward for information leading to 55-year-old Michael Puckett. Multiple federal and local agencies, including the FBI and the ATF, are joining in on this manhunt. The Carroll County Sheriff's Office says authorities responded to a call for a welfare check Friday night in Cana, Virginia. They say Puckett then started shooting at two deputies.
0: And 31-year-old Deputy Logan Utt died, the other deputy listed in stable condition. And Maine Democratic Senate candidate Graham Platner's campaign is confirming sexually explicit texts that he sent to women while married. His wife says a couple went through counseling and worked through it. Platner leads Senator Susan Collins in a recent poll. I'm Carmen Roberts. This is Fox News.
8: WHIS weather. Only a little bit of sunshine through the clouds at times this afternoon. Our high temperatures today right around 75. Tonight, most

0: The cloudy slight chance of an overnight shower will drop down into the mid 50s. Monday, limited sunshine, a high low 70s. Tuesday, lots of sunshine, low 70s. Midweek, plenty of blue sky, lots of sunshine, a high low 70s. And then Thursday, a bounty of sunshine, a high on Thursday into the upper 70s to near 80. I'm meteorologist Sally Russell from the Cole Chevy Body Shop Weather Center.
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2: And good morning. Welcome into your Wednesday, May 27, 2026, on National Scotch Tape Day. Scotch tape, the thing that helps us stick together. And this man likes it when we all stick together and get along. My friend and yours, Mr. Craig Hammond, I'm glad to be back, buddy. How you doing?
3: Yeah, good to have you back. I'm doing just fine on this Wednesday. It is Wednesday, isn't it?
2: Yeah, yep. Amen.
4: Oh. All day and half the night.
3: I'm going to go on the 27th.
2: Yeah, May 27th. Yeah.
3: Just 3 or 4 days left until June.
2: It's flown by, man. And then next week, you know what's happening? The Cole Chevy Mountain Festival.
3: Yes.
2: Yeah, we're going to have that America 250 mobile museum here. I can't wait to see that. That's going to be cool.
3: I really want to see that. The America.
2: You're going to have to fight the crowds, Craig.
3: Oh, I'll wait till closing time. Or I'll break in with a screwdriver during the night. I do want to make an announcement. As you know, President Trump has run three times. He was declared the winner in 2016. He was not declared the winner in 2020. And he was declared the winner again in 24.
2: Yes.
3: I did not vote for him all three times. And the times that I did, I'd like to rescind one of them.
2: Uh-oh.
3: Yeah, it's time. I want to rescind that vote because yesterday when he came out for daylight savings time all year round, I think it's one of the worst things they could do. I know it's popular. I know it's like 70% of the people want it. But it's unnatural, and it's actually not good for us. And I've got the American Medical Association, the National Sleep Institute. I've got so many top scientific organizations that says it's natural time. The sun should be above you at noon. Mm-hmm. Solar. This cockamamie thing called daylight savings time only robs you of bright mornings.
2: Bingo. I just got a bingo because you said cockamamie. It's been waiting. That's the one space I've been waiting on my bingo card for you to say cockamamie.
4: Right. And you know what? I voted for Trump, I guess, two or three times or whatever. What I did, I voted for the wrong Donald.
3: Hmm.
4: If I'd have been smart, I'd have voted for Donald Duck.
2: I did write in Mickey Mouse. I really did.
4: It is, you know, one of the cartoons, political cartoons, on the opinion page in the Daily Telegraph last week had four or five different people talking about how bad things is, the gas prices and different things like that. And in each one of them, Trump's response was ballroom. It's all about him. That's why he's president. Because it has, you know, he does probably feel like a king. He is probably, I

0: think he's going to go down in history as one of the worst presidents ever.
1: I don't know.
2: That's
1: about
2: a bold
1: that.
2: Statement.
1: Yeah.
0: If he, you know,
2: I'm not arguing.
0: I support
2: with you.
0: What he part of what they did with Iran, but should they not have made sure that the Americans were producing gas more and supporting them instead of cutting the supply by attacking Iran?
1: Well, it's not so much the supply of oil as the ability of refineries to refine.
2: Yeah, that's the problem.
1: We need more refineries, but
0: that's what he should have done before attacking them.
1: But it takes 10 years to build a refinery, and
0: but they shouldn't have stopped them.
1: And all the regulations put in to do a refinery is just mind-boggling, which is probably needed.
0: It is. He is probably the example of how those who keep getting elected time after time after time, they are in control, and it's all about them. From top to bottom, anybody that's elected and elected more than two or three times, and they continue in office,
1: well,
0: it's all about them.
1: Now, to be fair, I think all presidents have giant egos. I'll never forget when President Obama won his nomination. He said, now the oceans will recede. Now the world will be healed. That is pretty darn like Moses stuff. I mean, he was almost claiming divinity there. So everybody has big egos. The thing is, Trump's, you'd need more than Mitchell Stadium to hold it. You'd have to.
0: You have to have a strong ego, but
1: yes,
0: it's not at the expense of other people. It is having an ego that helps others. That's just like driving back and forth Bluefield to come to this show and so forth. The number of people who don't ever use their signals.
1: Mm-hmm.
0: And they never let other cars in front of them. I remember reading in our paper, one of the reporters, one that writes a column every now and then, or used to, bragged about he went 5 miles below the speed limit. And if a car got on his bumper, he went even slower. And I'm thinking, what a jerk. What a jerk.
1: Hmm.
0: When I was driving my dad's Winnebago, or when I was working in Maryland, a summer job with a used auto parts, I was a delivery guy. And sometimes I would have half a vehicle on my truck. And sometimes I couldn't go the speed limit. And if I was on a two-lane road and somebody was behind me and obviously needed to go somewhere and I'm going below the speed limit, I pulled over. Did the same thing with the Winnebago. I pulled over, and I do that today. I generally go 5 miles over. But if somebody comes up behind me and they're going faster, I figure they have to get somewhere. So I go below. I pull over.
1: Mm-hmm.
0: Going between here and Saltville, it's all curvy two-lane road.
1: If someone's in a hurry and is on my bumper, and I used to speed up thinking maybe I was going too slow, but they sped up even more, and you couldn't get a coat of paint between me and their bumper.
0: Yeah.
1: So maybe pulling over is the Christian.
0: That's what it is. And there were some places that looked like were made just for that.
1: Yeah.
0: And I would look ahead and try to pull over
1: and
0: so a person could go around me.
1: And let that hurried, tortured soul get going to where they're going. But, you know, by pulling over, they think I won. They're thinking...
0: Well, yeah, their egos. I mean, going that fast is...
1: And that'll only increase.

0: encourage them to do it more.
1: But the and the same thing with in the market, the carts. They should outlaw the carts. The other day, this was a man who you don't expect to do that. The women do that, the older ones. But this was a younger man, pushed a cart. He stopped, walked across the aisle to get something or to look for something. So he blocked both lanes.
0: Yeah.
1: He saw me coming, but he didn't move.
0: Who's got the widest lanes? Would it be Walmart? Food City
1: used to be.
0: Food City's
1: Walmart big. Used to have wider ones, but they've added aisles and narrowed them down. There are some aisles that you really can't pass somebody.
0: There should be two lanes going either direction and a passing lane.
1: Yeah, yeah. But, you know, the thing is, you know, people don't care. I read somewhere that may have been in Reader's Digest that things aren't the same, that it used to be if you had two or three items, and this would have been in, before the day of where you could go and check out yourself, two or three items, and somebody had a full cart, they would generally say,
0: You
1: go ahead, but they don't now. They don't now. They don't let people with two or three items go in front of them with a, and they have a full cart. And that's one of the worst things we can do. If you go to church, and people don't go to church very much, taking care of others and treating others right.
0: Mm.
1: How you want to be treated.
0: Well, civilization has declined a little.
1: Oh, yes.
0: Hey, but back to Trump. You said he might come down as the worst president. But I think anybody with that type...
2: Really depends on the metrics you're going to measure it by. But.
0: And anybody with that type of ego, he would want his legacy to be secure, his influence to live on.
2: He's already taken to that. He renamed the Kennedy Center in his name. What an idiot. Sorry.
1: And he wants, I guarantee you he'll call the ballroom the Trump ballroom.
0: Oh, he wouldn't dare. He wouldn't have the nerve.
1: Oh, shoot. You know he will.
2: He already has, I'm sure.
1: Yes.
2: I'm just saying.
1: It's all about him.
0: Well, you know, you get things named after you pass on. You don't do it while you're...
2: I don't know. RCB was still alive.
1: Because you're doing good.
0: Well, Robert Byrd did.
2: Yeah, Byrd was still alive when they had the RCB,
1: highways,
2: right? High school?
1: The highways named after him.
0: Yeah. And no, he didn't do it, but he didn't stop it.
2: No.
0: Yeah.
1: Well, but, I mean, if I would stop somebody once.
2: The thing we need to talk about Trump, though, is that it's not so much what he's doing personally. It's what the country's economy's in the... We have the highest inflation rates of this century.
0: Because of the Iran war?
2: Because of a lot of things.
1: Part of
2: that.
1: That's
2: the tariffs. The tariffs.
1: That's why the gas is like that.
0: Well, Rand Paul said cheap energy drives an economy. And what he meant was if your energy costs are high, everything else will be higher.
2: And well, that's just common sense.
0: Yeah.
2: It's commonsensical, as George W. Bush said.
1: And having a variety of things. If you only have one or two kinds of energy, they're going to do like, you know, most stores. They raise their price if they're the only one in the area.
0: Well,
1: they do. And that's what they do with energy. And, you know, the coal is, 60% cleaner
0: today
1: to burn now and to mine than it used to be.
0: Mm-hmm.
1: That is not affecting the ozone as much.
0: Or, you know, the St. Paul coal plant there, that was considered the cleanest in the world.
1: Yes.
0: And so.
1: Yes.
0: But anyways, back to daylight savings time, I rescind one of my votes for the Donald because he is just, if it passes, he will have. He's doing this because he thinks it's a big win for the Republican Party in November, that people won't have to move their clocks back, and he thinks that could garner votes, and he wants the Democrats to oppose it. I do too. I want them to oppose it so it doesn't pass. And what he's doing is he is sentencing.

0: dancing our children to darkness in the morning.
1: Yes.
0: He's making kids get on school buses with flashlights. That is...
1: Yes.
0: That is as wrong can be.
1: And the... It's... you know, you... What I'm afraid that is going to happen, he's going to declare an emergency situation, and we're not going to have an election the next one.
0: Even he wouldn't do that.
1: I bet you he would.
0: Oh, by the way, I got a text from a listener. Currently at 3.8% inflation, the highest under Biden was 9. Of course, he had a pandemic. Demic, I think that's what you call it. And so he's still within, but he's within reach of the Biden inflation number. Well, he's still 5 points. Well, that's pretty good distance. So let's hope and pray. I'm going to send an email to Carol Miller, my congresswoman. I've sent her 4 before, and she never responded. Boy, Nick Rahal.
2: Is she still in office?
1: But 2 Republican senators were not reelected because Trump supported the Democrats.
0: And you know Republican presidents never got involved in primaries.
1: No.
0: A party fight. But he does. Well, I will send her an email, and I encourage everyone who agrees with me to send her an email. If you disagree with me, don't send her anything at all. But I've sent her 4 emails, and I've never got a response. I'll tell you, when Nick Rahal, when you called his office, he was there, and that guy in the 9th District in Virginia, what was his name? Before Griffith.
2: Was it Boucher?
0: Yes.
1: Boucher Rick in Abingdon.
0: Rick Boucher was a constituent congressman.
1: Oh, gosh, yeah.
0: You sent him a message on Tuesday. He was back with you on Wednesday. You got to hand it to those guys.
1: The president representative over there, he had a thing in the paper. He's going to have a meeting in the Tazewell area.
0: Yeah.
1: And I had some things I wanted to talk to him about, and I go, he's not there, and there's this woman standing outside. She said, "Are you looking to talk to our congressman?" I said, "Yeah." She said, "Well, I'm here to represent him."
0: Mm, that's fine.
1: Yes, but he's never there.
0: Oh well, but at least
1: the only time that I've seen him in Tassel is when he is. You know, it's a celebration of something. The opening of the or expansion of the depot in Tazewell as a meeting place. He was there, and a couple of other things like that,
0: mm-hmm.
1: where he could say a few words, how what a great idea it is, and so forth.
0: Yes,
1: it's not a voucher.
0: But yeah, Boucher was on time. I remember a meeting with Rahal when they were going to close the distribution center here for the post office. And everybody was mad at him, but he said, look, the Postal Service was given a pretty much autonomy back in a certain day. But he said, I'll do everything I can. And he even attended the meeting, which was a hostile meeting over at the auditorium, and was there and fielded questions. And he explained to everybody. The closing of the distribution center here in Bluefield is an internal post office run by Board of Governors that it's really Congress's hands are not really connected.
1: I know when in Tazewell, if I want to send a card to somebody else that lives in Tazewell, it's got to go all the way to Charleston.
0: Mm-hmm.
1: And then back before they get it.
0: Yeah.
1: Now, no wonder that they had to raise the price of the stamps.
0: And they said, we can do even better. Remember about a year ago, they were talking of closing the Charleston Distribution Center and moving it to Pittsburgh.
1: Yes.
0: And they said, you'll get it even, I don't think they said faster, but it'll be more efficient. But I have to say, I got a letter yesterday. What was it, the 26th? And the postmark was the 23rd, and that's with a holiday involved.

0: So 23rd must have been Saturday, yep. Right? Yeah. So anyways, it...
1: And the post office is closed on Sundays.
0: And where else can you mail... Where else can you mail a letter to all 50 states, including Alaska and Hawaii, for 78 cents? I mean, that's pretty good. It's still pretty cheap.
1: Oh, I remember the day of 3 cents. Yeah. And they went just as fast and as good.
0: And in those days, they hand-sorted them by hand. But
1: yes.
0: There was a person behind it, which people make more mistakes than computers. Well, maybe not. So,
1: Well, the thing is, I can remember the Tazewell Depot that I'd go in. There was always somebody at the window. Mm-hmm. You never had to stand there and wait for them because there were fewer clerks. But they were always there, and you could ask them any questions. They answered them. They were very helpful with anything you had to do with mailing. But that's not true now in any post office.
0: No. And if a letter didn't have the right maybe zip code, but the postman knew who they were, he didn't send it back to Charleston. He just put it in your box.
1: Yes. Right? Yeah. Yes.
0: Yeah. So, yeah. Anyways, hey, daylight savings time and sentences the children to darkness. It's a public safety. There's more accidents.
2: It's a Kamehameha idea.
0: There's more accidents in the early morning dark hours. More animals are killed. I mean, it's unbelievable. Your sleep, circadian rhythm is thrown off. Why would Congress do this to us? Because
1: they can, and it's all about them. Somebody's paying them. You better believe somebody's paying them to vote that way.
0: Well, the big lobbyist for daylight savings time is the National Golf Course Associations, PGA. They like those big tournaments like the Masters, the PGA Championship, the U.S. Open, because it's on a Sunday, the final round, and they don't want to close because of darkness and play on Monday. They need that extra hour. So that's a selfish reason.
1: Yes, it is. And, yes, it is. Started it earlier.
0: Yeah, started at 5 in the morning, or 6.
1: Well, whatever. But, that's the same thing with everything that they do.
0: And the National Chamber of Commerce, not the local chambers, but the national, wants daylight savings time. I think they think that maybe a convenience store might sell an extra candy bar or something like that. But
1: the
0: school
1: systems wanted that.
0: So. I want standard time, natural time.
1: Yes.
0: So on that note, we'll take a break. You're listening to radio. We covered pretty much everything, didn't we?
1: Pretty much. We're ready to go.
0: We'll be right back.
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5: Oh,
2: I'm packing insulin for kids with diabetes.

0: off yesterday in Washington, D.C. The semifinals will be today, and then the winner will be crowned tomorrow, and the winner wins $52,000.
1: Now, it's a scholarship, correct?
0: I'm sure it is. Yeah. I don't think it's cash, not like NIH or what do they call that?
1: NIL.
0: Oh, yeah. But it dates back to 1925, and you say, wait a minute, if this is the 98th Scripps National Spelling Bee, and it dates back to 1925, when a young man named Frank Neuhauser was 11-year-old, spelled the word gladiolus correctly, and he won. And since then, there's been 111 champions. Now, wait a minute, Craig. If there's only been 98...
1: Because a couple years they did two, right?
0: Well, there was 2 years where there was a two-way tie.
1: Oh.
0: And there was 1 year not too long ago, 2019, had an eight-way tie. Now you say, well, I'm still doing the math here, Craig. And if there was two-time winners, well, the reason is you got too many Scripps Howard spelling bees. Well, that's because in World War II, there was none in 1 year. And then, of course, we didn't have one during the pandemic. So,
2: do you think the pandemic was real?
0: Yes. I think the
2: partly.
0: I think the virus was real. I think it was serious. I think it took the lives of overweight, older people who did not have O-positive blood and who were with diabetes and that. Those were really folks at risk. It turns out, and study after study has proven, that the children were the least likely to be infected and least likely to transmit. If you remember, there were stories when they said we mustn't vaccinate every child that walks the earth so they don't kill their grandmother. Well, that's turned out not to be scientifically accurate. So
2: the problem for me, where was the vaccine created? In China. Who was there?
0: No, the virus started there more.
2: Yeah, the virus started there. And who was there with the Chinese that came to back to this country and really pushed it hard about how terrible that virus was?
0: Well, I think you're trying to say Dr. Fauci.
2: Yep.
0: Well, he did allow what's called gain of function, where you try to take a virus and make it even more lethal so that you can prepare for it in biological warfare to have something that will counteract it, like a vaccine or a therapeutic. So they had to create a more dangerous virus in order to come up with a way to fight it. And I don't know
2: if that... Why do you want to create something that's worse for people? So you can make more money.
0: Well, I think they thought, what if some rogue country were to get this information? So we, I understand kind of that, but...
2: No, I'm sorry, I can't.
0: The mRNA vaccine, and I don't want to get on a rant here, but the people that created it, it is a wonderful technology, but it was really meant more for bacteria, and they're finding now it's cancer. But not viruses. But anyways, hey, it's in the past. We'll move on.
2: I had two shots, one of the after, I can't think of the name of what they called it, but I had the shot, then I had a booster, and then I had the second shot, and I didn't have anything else, and I was fine.
0: Yeah.
2: And maybe I was one of the few, but I don't think so. There was a lot of
0: people who didn't
2: take it at all and were okay.
0: A lot of side effects. There's no doubt about it. Well, back to the Scripps Howard. There's going to be... Oh, the interesting thing about the Scripps Howard spelling bee, I did not know this. Jacques Bailey. It doesn't spell like Bailey. He has been what they don't call him an announcer. They call him the pronouncer. And he has been doing that since 1980, 46 years. He pronounces the word perfectly. And he will be there again for his 47th year.

0: In the pronounce, how would you like to be a pronouncer at a spelling bee?
1: I would rather be a pronouncer than a speller. I was in one spelling bee, and I think it was my senior year of high school. I don't remember the word, but I misspelled it. And people accused me of misspelling it on purpose so that, you know, because I didn't want to be in the spelling bee.
0: Oh, but thought. You didn't. You really...
1: And it was a word that began with F, and I spelled it with a PH.
0: Oh, I see. Yeah. Like fish. Fish.
1: Yeah. Philosophy, you know, yeah. Something like that. And I don't remember what the word was. And after the pronouncer said, I'm sorry, that's wrong, and spelled it right, spelled it the way it's supposed to be, I said, oh, gosh. Hmm.
0: Well, you know, I've always been a pretty good speller. And I bet if you gave me time, I'd have to just sit and think it through. How much time do they give you on the clock? Do you know, in a spelling bee?
1: I don't know. Maybe 15 seconds or maybe 20. I don't remember.
0: I bet I could come close to spelling anti-disestablishment and Tarianism. Yeah. I bet I could do it, but I don't have the time now. Or supercalifragilisticexpialidocious.
2: But even though the sound of it is simply quite atrocious.
0: Does it have a meaning? No.
3: It's probably in Webster's, I'm sure.
1: Well, it... It's something, whatever they were trying to get
2: just
1: across
2: a spoonful.
0: You know who have the longest spelling of names is the Welsh. There's a town in Wales that's like 35 letters long.
2: And you can't pronounce it.
0: Oh, the Welsh have a wonderful language.
1: You know, the thing about English that makes it,
3: I thought
1: so
3: it was Welsh.
1: Difficult.
0: Welsh.
3: Yeah, yeah.
0: But it's... Yeah, Welsh, you're right.
3: I was from Wales.
1: I was thinking about this yesterday when I was driving, about an I being I, or it could be I, and I was thinking of the two words.
0: Long and short, yeah.
1: Yeah, that, you know, final, F-E-N, final, F-I, but there's times that I is pronounced as I.
0: Yeah.
1: Liberty. When shouldn't it be liberty?
0: I know. There's the short and the long. Isn't there a vowel that can be a consonant as well? Is it Y?
1: Is one. O is all of them, almost.
0: I don't think. There's only one.
1: Vowel that can be a consonant.
0: Would that be Y?
1: Why would be it?
3: Yes, why?
1: Yeah, why is it's? They used to tell us in school the
2: A-E-I-O-U and sometimes
0: why?
1: Yeah, and sometimes why? Yeah.
0: Mm-hmm. Ah, the good old English alphabet. You can't beat it.
3: And you wonder why it's so hard for people to learn to speak English.
1: It's true. It's you know. It's look how many twos there are.
3: T-O-T-O-O-T-W-O.
1: Yeah. Now, yep. And why is it a two? Why isn't it a toe?
0: I know. Yeah.
3: What were you drinking in your coffee this morning, Russ?
0: And read, R-E-A-D, can be read, read, but the definitions can be, it's run, R-U-N. I can run to the bus stop. But a woman could have a run in her
3: pantyhose.
1: But yeah. Read could be, why wouldn't it be read?
0: Could be.
1: Can you read that?
0: But you know in the construction of the sentence if it's read or read, if it's past tense or present.
1: Yeah, I read it, and it's still spelled the same way as I read.
0: Yeah, I've always amazed and I've always just admired people that can speak multiple languages. Like David Smith's sister can speak fluent French, Spanish, English, Chinese, and Russian. And I thought, wow. And understand the grammar and all that. That is just amazing. I have trouble.
1: English is probably one of the hardest languages.
3: The thing about like Spanish, Portuguese,

0: Portuguese, French, German, Russian, they're all romantic languages. So
1: the
0: languages. They've got a basis of from Latin that then transferred over to it, and they're more relatable than you'd believe.
2: It's like the Netherlands and Germans. They can understand. So
1: Sprachen Sie Deutsch?
0: Wiener Schnitzel.
2: I struggle with the English language.
0: Me too, Feller.
2: The Germans have a word that we don't have a word for.
0: What's that?
2: Schadenfreude.
0: Means?
2: Means finding great joy in somebody else's misery.
0: One more time?
2: Schadenfreude.
0: That's German humor for you.
2: Yeah. They find great, it describes a person who has found great joy in another person's misery. We don't have a word for that. We have to go out and say it.
0: Are you sure we don't?
2: I don't know.
0: No, it'd be a phrase more than a word.
2: Yeah.
0: Of all Russ is sitting over thinking, trying to think of something Trump said before.
2: Of all people.
1: being a Trumpster. How about that?
0: Hey, now, people are allowed to have. That's one of the best things about being American, being United States American, is that we can all have an opinion.
2: Yes.
0: It's like a nose. Sometimes you just don't want to pick it, but, you know.
2: I gave the states. Well, I'm done with daylight savings time now.
0: No, you're
2: move
0: not.
2: On, move on to another.
0: You'll never stop. That's your.
1: Hey, you're going to live it.
2: My other gripe, and I did this yesterday, so I think I've given it enough time, is the law that will require all municipalities to have their election on the same day as the national elections and state. Now, that is wrong for many reasons, but the biggest one is our issues that involve just the city. Can you imagine, I don't know what it is in Virginia, but in West Virginia, we like to have our municipal elections stand alone so we can focus just on that issue.
0: Yes.
2: Why would we want the billions of dollars that the Democrats and Republicans will be putting in ads and all that? Just, we would be way down. We'd be on page 98J of a ballot, and our issues would never be. Why do we want to be like North Korea? That's what gets me, is because they have everything on one day, and that's it.
1: Who wants to? Why are they pushing that?
2: I don't know. It doesn't.
1: Shouldn't it be that the community should decide for themselves when they want to have the election?
2: Well, that's
1: why those people who are elected thousands of times, and it's all about them, who's paying them to say, you need to have it all at one time?
2: You know, and it's amazing because Republicans tend to be for decentralized authority. And here, they've centralized it. What's the capital of North Korea? Pyongyang. I think I'm going to rename Charleston Pyongyang because they just love top down stuff. They just
1: a West Virginia law, or is that from the?
2: It's a West Virginia law. Now,
1: well, I think they're wrong, but part of it. Now I can understand of trying to find enough election workers and people who.
0: That is tough.
1: Who especially enjoy doing it. And I love doing it because I got to see people. That's the only time I ever saw them. And I was helping them.
2: Mm-hmm.
1: And that's the greatest purpose a person has in their life, is helping someone else.
2: I think poll workers are underpaid.
0: I just can't remember what they make. It's something.
1: I was just happy with anything they paid and would have done it for nothing.
2: They're overworked and underpaid.
1: Yeah, but they need good people, and there's good people who would be willing to do it. But, you know, if they're working, they have to take a day off of work.
2: You count on retired people who are more wise.
1: Yeah. Yeah.
2: Wise. So, or a spouse that's not working or something.
1: I think it's wrong. I think, and we need to get people who are willing to spend.

0: 14 hours.
1: I know.
0: Starting at 5 o'clock in the morning.
1: Count the time you wake up and drive to the park.
0: Yeah.
1: It's like 14 or 15.
2: Word.
1: Yeah.
0: But
1: God love them.
0: I was blessed, and I worked mainly at Bluefield, and they all worked together.
1: Mm-hmm.
2: Not separately.
0: Not everybody learned every part, but there were some of us that could do each one, and I went around to different ones to relieve others.
1: I think we owe them, just like people who go to jury duty.
0: Yes.
1: I've been a poll worker two or three times. I've been a juror two or three times. It's your duty.
2: I've never got jury duty. I've always wanted to be on jury duty.
1: I had to be excused.
2: My wife got to do it.
0: I was on one time.
2: My wife got to do it this year. She loved it.
1: Yeah.
2: She enjoyed it.
1: It is. It's fun.
0: I liked it. It was sort of ironic, though, because there was a couple of women that wanted to vote not guilty because they couldn't think, oh, that poor person would be in jail for so long. Well, they just did a bad thing.
1: Yeah.
0: And they need to be punished.
2: Mm.
1: I had a jury case where we were able to reduce the charge. I think we had that ability because I really felt sorry for this guy. I think enough time has gone. It's been 25 years. It was his second offense at theft. It's more like shoplifting. And this could have given him time, and maybe he needed it. I think the time in jail was well enough served. But he stole a bikini from J.C. Penney.
2: For himself or his girlfriend?
1: I think it would have been for the girlfriend, yeah.
2: I'm just saying, I mean, hey.
1: That teeny weeny, what was the name of that
2: yellow song? Polka dot bikini that she wore for the first time today.
1: So I think we gave him some slack, I'm pretty sure. So
0: I don't know if I would have given slack on that.
2: Go to jail, permanent.
0: Obviously, he had a history. Number one,
1: yes, that's
0: and
1: true.
0: He probably could have very well afforded that bikini. Now, I can understand being, you know, a little bit more willing to reduce if they have to steal food to eat.
1: Yes.
0: Or clothes for the kids.
1: Yes.
0: That's a little bit better. They shouldn't steal. Because there's places like yours that would provide things like that.
1: For instance, hey, how about a single mother of three that maybe didn't ring up everything in her basket at a self-checkout?
0: Right.
1: I'm just trying to make
2: that. Well, she'd be fired, first of all.
1: Still wrong. Oh, no, this is a self-checkout.
2: I know, it was a joke.
1: but that is... you would think that would be a civil case, a transaction between two people, the grocer and her. But that's criminal. Whereas if a billionaire coal operator rips off another billionaire coal
2: operator, it's a slap on the wrist.
1: That's a civil case.
0: Yeah.
1: I don't get it. But back to the bikini thief. when we were in the juries, and I don't even know.
0: Did sis like the bikini?
1: Well, when we were in the deliberation room, we were discussing because we didn't know whether it was for a girlfriend or if he was going to sell it, or as one juror said, as Joey mentioned.
2: Yeah, is he going to wear it?
1: Is he going to wear it?
2: I'm sorry. I didn't mean to go there, but you know how twisted some people can be.
1: Yeah, they can be. Hey, on that note, we'll take another break. You're listening to Radioactive. We'll be right back.
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6: Welcome back to Radioactive on WHIS. A young lady named Krista Gail Pike, P-I-K-E, is scheduled to be executed in Tennessee in September, and the legal activity is going unbelievable. She was convicted of brutally murdering another girl. And I won't even get into the description of how she went about it. But if she's executed, she will be the first woman in 200 years that will be executed in Tennessee. They haven't executed a woman in 200 years. According to newspaper reports and people that are involved, it was just most cruel, sadistic way of killing someone. It was two young girls. Now, she's saying that her mental capacity now, this was in 95, so how long ago would that have been? About 30 years. She said her, or was it even earlier? I don't remember. But that the death by injection, the way it goes about is, would be unusual punishment for her and some other things. And look, I'm not a big fan of the death penalty. Sometimes I believe the best thing we can do is let someone live alone, cold, and broken for the rest of their lives. Mm-hmm. Do you forfeit your life, or do you forfeit your right to live amongst us? I don't know. But I do know that the death penalty does kind of, it expresses the outrage of the community, that we can't bring that life back. But the only way we can express our outrage, I don't know. I have mixed feelings.
7: I have mixed emotions about it.
6: But she'll be the first woman in 200 years. Used to have a choice, injection or electric chair. Boy, I think I'd take injection.
7: Oh, yeah.
6: I don't want those volts coming through. Let's see what else is going on. The farmer's market, I finally...
7: Did you get there?
6: I connected with the people. And they're going to come on, so I'll let you know. And the Clinch River Trail. It's called the Cumberland District or something that does economic development and that.
7: And it's a nice little path.
6: Mm-hmm. But they hope it will come. They hope someday it will rise to the level of a state park where you could. I love river trails. I think that is
7: well, and
6: peaceful.
7: They have a nice walk. I mean, they have a path there on it.
6: Mm-hmm. The Lincolnshire Trails are

0: I love walking those.
1: Are you with always in view of water or not? At times, are you not?
0: There's times not, because it goes, you know, as our mountains are, there's valleys and so forth in between the hills, and you go up and back and down.
1: Now, we have a pickup. The mission is going to get a pickup in Tazewell, all right? And the address is Riverside Drive, okay? Mm-hmm. I thought you would get off at that exit, not far from the Ramey. But they said, oh, no, because it's past. Are you familiar with the elementary school in North Tazewell? And if you keep going, you, like, go to Bishop or something?
0: Yeah.
1: Well, they said, don't get off there. They said, get off at Fairgrounds exit. And you'll be closer, but I can't picture that.
0: Okay, the fairground exit.
1: That's
0: goes
1: way
0: down
1: past.
0: To what's called River Jack.
1: Mm-hmm.
0: You know, it's after you come out of town. It's the exit. Actually, come out of town and pass the funeral home there, or used to be funeral home, used to be Deskins, and so forth. And that's Fairground Road. That's where the fairgrounds are.
1: Where Knuckles Hall is?
0: Yes.
1: Okay.
0: And you follow that all the way down, and that's River Jack area of Tazewell. You turn left, you follow 16.
1: Yes, yes.
0: To Bishop. You turn right, you're on Riverside Drive. And that goes all the way to the intersection, I think it going down to the four-way.
1: Okay. See,
0: coming up, and you pass by the school, North Tazewell. You go through North Tazewell, and you go by the new
2: Farmers Market.
0: Farmers Market. And on past the park there, the election office, where Acme used to be, and forth.
1: But if I go
0: to that light, and that I think that's where Riverside Drive stops.
1: Yeah, that's if you turn left. But if you turn right and go.
0: Well, you can't turn left. You either go. Well, you go left, you go into a. What used to be a shopping area, but it's just right, and you go down to the light to four-way.
1: There's this exit on 460. I think it's past the Tazewell Motel, and you get off, and you come on Riverside Drive.
0: Okay, the exit after
1: Ramey and that kind
0: after Ramey's. Don't take that exit. Take the very next one real close.
1: Yeah.
0: You cross over that exit. Cross over. You take a right and then the first left. And then that may be part of Riverside Drive.
1: I think. We're out of time. See you tomorrow. Bye-bye.
3: Chugging. Got my chips cashed in. Keep chugging. Like the doodah.
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5: Still not there. Fox News, I'm Jamal Osman. Here's what's happening. President Trump is reportedly not satisfied with the current peace proposal between the U.S. and Iran. Fox's Alex Hogan at the White House.
6: President Trump has submitted tougher terms to Iran. Iran's top negotiator today says no agreement will be reached until Iran's rights are secured. A White House official tells Fox that President Trump will only make a deal that is good for America and satisfies his red lines. Iran can never possess a nuclear weapon. It's a different story coming out of Tehran. Iran's foreign ministry says discussions center on ending the war. war, not on nuclear plans. Some Democrats this week argue the conflict is only strengthening Iran.
5: The current deal would reopen the Strait of Hormuz without an extended ceasefire for 60 days. And that's

0: While negotiators continue talks over Iran's nuclear program. Staying in the Middle East, Israeli troops have captured a strategic mountain topped with a Crusader-built castle in southern Lebanon in the deepest incursion of the country in more than 25 years, the military reported on Sunday. A massive data breach has impacted the world's largest cruise line.
1: Carnival Corporation says sensitive information belonging to nearly 6 million travelers was hacked. The breach included names, passport numbers, dates of birth, and driver's license details. The company says a social engineering attack allowed an unauthorized actor to deceive an employee to gain access to the data. In addition to Carnival Cruise Line, the company's portfolio also includes Holland America and Princess Cruise Lines, among others. The company is offering customers in the U.S. 2 years of free credit monitoring. Pam Pusso, Fox News.
0: The World Health Organization reports that five patients have recovered from a rare type of Ebola virus in eastern Congo. 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
0: To California, Los Angeles voters will decide this week the top two contenders who will move on to the general election. Fox's Matt Finn has more from L.A.
6: Mayor Bass is crisscrossing the city trying to keep her job. We were at an SEIU union rally yesterday where Bass did not miss the opportunity to attack her opponent, Spencer Pratt. Pratt is fresh off his national media tour in New York City, where he told Fox News he's not interested in Hollywood endorsements and will be elected by moms and animal lovers. Now, in the mayor's race, if a single candidate does not get 50% of the vote Tuesday, it goes into a runoff with the top two candidates.
0: Polls suggest the race is close between the two candidates. There's also the race for governor, where the top two will also face off in November. An annual parade in support of Israel marched through New York City today, and one major figure is not there.
7: New York City Mayor Zohra Mamdani has broken from political tradition by not attending the Israel Day parade. Mayor Mamdani insisted, though, this week that his decision is about the Israeli government and not about safety or support for Jewish New Yorkers. But some Jewish leaders and rabbis have called Mamdani's decision a slap in the face to Jewish New Yorkers. NYPD Commissioner Jessica Tisch is Jewish, and she said this week that she plans to march proudly as a grand marshal. Other elected leaders are here, to include New York Governor Kathy Hochul and New York Attorney General Letitia James.
0: Fox's CB Cotton reporting there. The mayor has criticized Israel because of the impact on the war in Gaza. At least 55 people are dead following a blast at a building in northeastern Burma. About 70 other people were injured in the explosion that took place around noon local time. The area, located about 2 miles south of the Chinese border, is under the control of a National Liberation Army. That's an ethnic group which has engaged in sporadic fighting against Burma.
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9: Only a little bit of sunshine through the clouds at times this afternoon. Our high temperatures today right around 75. Tonight, mostly cloudy, slight chance of an overnight shower. We'll drop down into the mid-50s. Monday, limited sunshine, a high low 70s. Tuesday, lots of sunshine, low 70s. Midweek, plenty of blue sky, lots of sunshine, a high low 70s. And then Thursday, a bounty of sunshine, a high on Thursday into the upper 70s to near 80. I'm meteorologist Sally Russell from the Cole Chevy Body Shop Weather Center.
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2: Good morning, ladies and gentlemen. Welcome into your, if I could say this right, welcome into your Thursday, May 28th, National Brisket Day and National Hamburger Day. I think you could probably make a hamburger out of brisket. And I want to start off the show by saying happy 25th birthday to the individual that made me a father for the first time. My daughter, Samantha Brooke Jarvis, turning 25 super. Today. So happy birthday, baby girl. I love you.
3: What is the day? Brisket?
2: National Brisket Day. Brisket. And National,
3: what's a brisket?
4: Beef.
2: A beef brisket. A big smoked shoulder of brisket.
3: Oh, okay.
2: And then hamburger.
3: I knew what it was. It just wasn't.
2: And then hamburgers, man. Everybody loves hamburgers.
3: Yeah, it wasn't. Going to the part of my brain.
2: Now, this man will only eat a hamburger if it has a farm-to-table tomato and lettuce and maybe other vegetables on it. My friend and yours, Craig Hammond. Good morning, buddy.
4: Good morning, and I can't believe I'm here. I always time myself to get here within 3 or 4 minutes of the show. Well, everything was going fine until I hit Maryland Avenue, and there seems to be a log jam somewhere between Carolina Avenue and Highland on 52 or Maryland Avenue. So what I did when I saw this, I cut through the old former BRMC hospital parking lot, went to Bryan Street, took Bryan to Maple, Maple to Highland, Highland down to Lynn and or Beach, and then Beach to Bluefield Avenue, and came through and got a green light.
2: The roller coaster hill?
4: Yeah.
2: I love that hill.
4: Yeah. There's more ways to skin a cat.
2: I've done some very stupid things on that hill.
3: It's like I have said earlier, I always leave early. My wife gets very upset with me. I want to be at least 15 minutes early.
2: For if you're not, you're late.
3: And yeah.
2: That's the way I was taught growing up.
3: Well, I just
2: no offense, Craig, I'm just saying.
3: I have, you know, and I get in that habit because of back in the day of doing plays and so forth and telling the kids, you know, rehearsal starts at 7. That doesn't mean you walk in the door at 7.
2: You're ready
3: seven.
2: To go at 7.
3: You walk in early enough to get yourself ready for the 7 o'clock rehearsal. Correct. And I have done that with the churches and so forth. You know, I like to get there at least 15 to 20 minutes, maybe 30 minutes early to make sure everything is ready and that I'm ready to begin. But, you know, you have to get into your habit of how you do it so that you know what you have to do. What I worry about is traffic, cars going too slow, you know, the police out, so forth.
4: Do you are you old enough to remember Ernie Banks?
3: Oh, yes.
2: Oh, yeah, come on.
3: Yes.
4: Well, you know, game time at Wrigley Field was always 1 o'clock.
2: Until they got lights and blasphemed baseball. Yeah.
4: But he was there at 8 in the morning. When the game, you don't show up at 1 to play. Yeah. Of course, he was way too early, though. But he was doing things. He was swinging the bat, doing stuff like that.
3: Well, that's what he needed to get ready. Mm-hmm. And I like to give myself at least 20 minutes and maybe 30 minutes. It's not going to hurt me. You know, if I'm there too early and I get to sit down and relax a little bit, that's a plus. Getting out of the car is a plus.
4: It depends on the event. Like the hosts of a party said they don't want their guest too early.
3: No.
2: That's when you come fashionably late. Yeah.
3: You don't want to go to a party too early and be in the way.
2: I can't believe we're doing a local talk show and we're talking about being on time or being late.
4: what were you taught? If you're
2: 15 minutes, if you're
4: not early, you're late.
2: Yeah, if

0: you're not here at least 10 minutes early. My gauge was always 10 minutes. If you're not 10 minutes early, you're late, is what I was always told.
1: And I get here usually 10 to 15 minutes early, so I can begin reading the paper.
2: I'm early, but I'm always like 35 seconds early.
0: Hey, but that's, you know what? You saved the day. You know what would have saved your day? Do you remember our old friend William Patrick Payne?
2: Oh, yes.
0: He used to be producer of this show.
1: Oh, yes.
0: He used to host Traffic One, and he used to be traffic reports from around the area. Not like we normally have a lot of traffic incidents, but
2: that was good.
0: That would have been helpful.
2: Mm-hmm.
0: So we're sorry. And everybody stuck on Maryland, you know the way to get around now. Craig told you.
2: If anybody has a drone or a helicopter, give us a text or a call and let us know what's going on.
0: I would love to fly a drone. I can't do it, though. I've wrecked so many trying to. I'm like three or four I've tried to play with. I can't do it. I just don't have the.
1: Well, you know, you have to.
0: It's motor skills.
1: When you're going somewhere, you have to know how long it's going to take you. And then figure out, you know, what if there's something that's going to happen to slow you down, to make you have to stop.
2: Mm-hmm.
1: And, you know, things like that, you have to prepare that. That's for a long distance type thing. But you don't want, I don't think you want to be too early at a party or too late.
2: Yep.
1: You know, a 10-minute thing from top to bottom there.
0: And the only operative word I heard in what you said, Russ, was party. So when we partying with you, are you ready to party? You're gonna.
2: Yeah.
0: What would be the
1: enough bottles? But you know what we used to do when I was teaching in Maryland. Once a month, we met at one teacher or another's house.
0: And had like a
1: potluck
0: dinner?
1: And it was dinner? A BYOB thing. Mm-hmm. You bring your own bottle.
0: Yeah.
1: And then the host would have anything you're going to mix it with. Mm-hmm. And, you know, it was.
0: Oh, man, Russ went right straight to the spirits. I like you, Russ. Young Russ must have had a good time when he was teaching school.
1: Oh, yeah.
2: So I have my choice between a brisket or a hamburger.
0: Or a brisket burger. You know, they do sell those.
1: Or a brisket burger.
2: You could take a brisket, grind it.
0: Yeah. Not that I wouldn't waste a good brisket doing that, but.
2: Yeah.
0: Although I might go for a burger today.
2: What's the best burger? Oh, by the way, Colleen from Bella's Tea and Coffee
0: House.
2: They were doing a raffle downtown, a bunch of groups.
0: I saw it was an injured cat.
2: Yeah. Injured cat, and so they put something up for a raffle and use the proceeds to take care of it.
0: That's awesome,
2: She's
0: man.
2: She's going to call in and
0: That's
2: announce.
0: That's community spirit right there.
2: Yep. She'll announce the winner.
0: Cool.
2: I think, what is the best burger in town? My wife.
0: Wait. Second to none.
1: My favorite, my go-to burger was the Quarter Pounder.
2: Well, it was good. It is good.
0: You know, that was one of the highlights of my trip to Paris in 1999. I went to the Louvre, and you know what they had at the Louvre?
2: A McDonald's.
0: A McDonald's inside of the Louvre, and I ate a Quarter Pounder with cheese in France.
1: Yes.
0: At the Louvre.
1: That was my favorite.
2: Is nothing sacred? Well, there's great burgers everywhere. So, I think my wife loves the one at the Rail Yard, but we'll say second to none. Yeah.
1: Yeah,
0: they've got incredible burgers.
2: It's called Plain Jane, but it's nothing. It's not even close to being plain, but it's called Plain Jane. And at the Bramwell Corner Shop, get the James Dean. Second to none. So
1: I like.
0: I miss Cotton's, man. Oh, Cotton's used to have great burgers.
1: Yeah. The Happy Goat.
0: Do they do burgers?
1: A good egg salad sandwich. Hmm.
0: But they don't do burgers at the Happy Goat?
1: Oh, yeah.
2: They do? They got a grill?
0: We might have to do that.
1: Yeah. They're very good, and they're very, they're good hosts.
2: Speaking of briskets, as you know, Ken Paxton won the primary in Texas over four-time incumbent John Cornyn by a 66-34.
0: It was a spanking.
2: And now the Democrat, Tellerico, seems to have a little, has to do some catch up, but what he He made a mistake

0: couple.
1: Now, that'll go to the general election, correct?
0: Yes, that'll go. Okay. And he is a Presbyterian minister, claims to be, and I think he is. And he just was talking about vegan and no meat in a state that raises meat.
1: Meat.
0: For,
1: no.
0: It's like coal to West Virginia.
1: No. We got to get the context of his speech.
0: Okay.
1: Because I think he was talking more about how he eats, not how he thinks you should eat.
0: Well, and let's give him that.
1: Yeah.
2: Now, I tell you.
0: And I'm all for plant-based eating.
1: Yeah.
2: A burger that I don't like is a triple-decker burger.
1: That's too much.
2: And they get, it seems like they're selling their big thing, they think are drawing people in, is a burger that you can't get in your mouth. Half of it goes up your nose, the rest of it goes down your shirt.
0: But to show that he was a beef eater, Tellerico got pictures of him with a Texas Longhorn shirt on, and he grabbed a big beef rib, but he held each end with a napkin and his baby fingers. And the Texan said, that's not how you eat a beef.
1: Well, I mean,
2: what I'm all for is the beef, pork, you know, whatever, and vegetables.
1: Oh, yeah. Mm. Oh, yeah.
2: You know, you meat don't three, just man. Eat all of one kind of food. Hey. You don't eat just meat, and you don't eat just vegan.
1: You know, talking about Tellerico, he doesn't really have a political background, does he?
0: Not really. He's good.
1: Was he a state senator? I think he was a state senator.
0: Oh, was he?
1: I think. I'll look it up. But have you watched his interview he did with Stephen Colbert that they couldn't air because due to they claimed to equal time?
0: Oh.
1: If you get a chance, I'll send you a link to
2: it. Who is the host?
1: Stephen Colbert, who just got fired from CBS.
2: Yeah, it was about time.
1: Oh, no.
0: Wow.
1: I liked him. I thought he was entertaining. Except when he talked about politics. Any of them, I think, are funny when they don't talk about politics.
2: But, and it's partisan politics.
1: Yeah, but still,
2: what it is.
1: Tellerico's an interesting man. Very, very, he really is. He is. I don't know if he's a U.S. Senator or Congress. Which is it?
0: Very good communicator.
1: Is it the seat for Congress or Senate?
0: U.S. Senate.
1: Senate. Yeah, that's a big deal.
0: It's the top prize. It's the brass ring.
2: Yeah.
0: Hey, I noticed.
2: If you don't stay there forever.
0: Yes, Robert Byrd, we love him, but he was...
1: Former Klan leader.
0: I'm
1: serious, he was. He was a grand poobah in the Ku Klux Klan.
0: But then repented.
2: But he was against the Civil Rights Act.
0: Yeah. Yeah, he's filibustered. Yeah,
1: he was a state... By the way, James Tellerico was a member of the House of Representatives in Texas... Since 2018.
0: He's an interesting conversation.
1: And he's 37. He was born in 1989.
0: Jeez.
1: I was 14 years old.
0: I was...
1: he's a kid.
0: I was 30.
1: 37 and running for U.S. Senate. They're grooming him.
0: Yeah.
1: They're grooming that kid right now. You got to give him a couple more years and he'll be president, I guess.
0: There's Colleen on the phone. Tell us about the raffle winner. And then we've got some really interesting stories for around the region. I understand Colleen from Bella's Tea and Coffee is on the line. Colleen, welcome back.
3: Yes, good to hear your voice again, Craig.
0: Good. We were talking about a raffle or a drawing to help a cat. Could you give us the update on that?
3: Absolutely. So on Monday we had an interesting surprise. As I'm placing my wholesale order over the phone, I look out my window at home on my one day off, and what do I see is this tiny little ball of fur on top of my neighbor's trash can. If anyone was here in Bluefield on Monday, they know that it was pouring rain and it was quite cold outside. So just like anyone would, I ran out there and scooped up this tiny little kitten. Couldn't have been a day over, maybe 10 days old, I think, at most. She looks like she probably was the runt and might have had a bit of an eye injury, and mommy probably rejected her from the litter. So I scooped her up and I looked around. I didn't see mom and dad. I wrapped her in a towel, brought her inside, and named her Pumpkin. And she has now.

0: become the foster cat for Bella's Teen Coffee Shop. We're going to be taking her under our wing, making sure that she gets her spay, her vaccinations, and deworming. And we are actually syringe feeding her. She's so small. She's so tiny. She could fit right in the palm of your hand.
1: And so everybody has a part in her recovery. You had a drawing or something?
0: Mm-hmm. We've had a whole team of people taking turns with the syringe feeding with Bumpkin. And tonight we are doing a drawing for front seat tickets. I have two of them. The tickets are $10 a piece. And the front seat tickets, that's more than half off of what a normal ticket costs there at the Granada. And Seals and Croft are playing at the Granada at 7:30 p.m. So if anyone is interested in seeing them, maybe didn't have a chance to get a seat yet, they're wonderful front stage seats. And you can come to Bella's Teen Coffee Shop and fill out your raffle ticket. And at 6 p.m., we'll be doing a live drawing and announcing the winner on our Facebook page and then giving them a call and telling them they could swing on by and pick up their tickets before the show.
1: Well, yes, and you have a good chance of winning a front row seat to see Seals and Croft. And at the same time, you're helping this little creature get back to health. And you ought to name something after her at the tea and coffee.
0: Yeah, we're going to make little Bumpkin pastries for her.
1: Yeah.
0: And her name to make sure she gets the vet care that she needs. As we all know, if you've had any animals at any point and had to take them to the vet, it's terribly expensive, but she's worth it. And, you know, it's funny, Craig, because I ended up reaching out to an old friend of mine way up in Long Island who I hadn't had the pleasure of speaking with in a very long time. But considering the circumstances, I had to give her a call because she was my veterinarian and I was her nanny for her now 22-year-old son. So I'm dating myself here with how long ago I had spoken to her. And I had called her for advice on Bumpkin, and she says to me over the phone, "Well, Kellyanne, it looks like you just started a cat cafe without even realizing it."
1: Well, if anyone would like to participate in this stray cat's recovery, you could go to Bella's Tea and Coffee, purchase a raffle ticket. There'll be a drawing tonight. All proceeds go to her health and vet care. And if you're fortunate, you could win tickets to the Seals and Croft concert at the Granada.
0: Absolutely. Mm-hmm. Well. And assuming she gets the green light from her veterinarian, once she's vaccinated and dewormed and spayed, she'll be up for adoption. And we're thinking probably about 6 weeks, depending on what the vet says and how old she is.
1: Well, she's in good hands. So you and James take good care of her. And, oh, by the way, the Christ Episcopal Church was serving the meal last night at the barbecue, is what it was, at the mission. And four of their members I got to talking with are members of the book club at Bella's Tea and Coffee.
0: Lovely. Yeah, they're a wonderful group. We meet the third Tuesday of every month. It's always from 7 to 9 p.m. unless there's an emergency and we have to reschedule. They've been a wonderful group, and the books that we read are really good for all ages, honestly. They've just been amazing books. I highly recommend, if anyone hasn't picked it up yet, check out Theo of Golden. That's a wonderful book that we read just recently, and the entire book club was blown away by how well it was written.
1: What's the name of that book? What's the name?
0: Theo, C-O-T-H-E-O of Golden, G-O-L-D-E-N.
1: Oh, I'll check it out. They did let me know what the next book is, and I don't know if I'm allowed to say it, but...
0: sure, you can, absolutely.
1: The Fabulous Life of Frederick Fife? Is that it? Or
0: you got it.
2: Say that five times fast.
1: Yeah, Fabulous Life of Frederick Fife. Wow, I'm going to get a copy. Hey, well...
0: You should.
1: Well, Colleen, thanks for stopping by.
2: Colleen, before we let you go, you have any Earl Grey ready I can come get and seat for a little bit?
0: You know we do, absolutely, all the time.
2: I need some tea today. All my nerves.
0: All right. We've got anything you need as far as tea goes, for sure, dear.
2: Well, come check it out.
1: All righty. Thank you, Colleen.
0: Have a great day.
1: Take care. That's Colleen from Bella's Tea and Coffee. And, Russ, are you a tea drinker?
3: Sometimes.
1: Tea? Do you like a little honey in it or spice?
3: I like herbs? a little sweetener in it, but I like honey on anything.
1: Yeah.
2: Oh, yeah.
1: How long does honey take to expire?
2: Never!

0: Never.
1: Never. That's right.
0: Never. And I have, well, my son brought me from when he was, when Alan was buying for the Blue Mountain Rustic down in North Carolina. He came across some honey and he brought me, and I loved it. It is creamed honey. Creamed honey.
2: Ooh.
0: Nobody here has it.
2: I've made it before. You can actually make it by, if you use
0: Give me the recipe.
2: It's simple. You just take honey and a egg beater or, you know, a mixing, a hand mixer.
1: And add. Oh, no, don't add nothing.
2: No, just whip it because it makes it into like whipped butter almost.
0: Yeah, it's like
2: Dude, I tell you, it's the best of both worlds on fresh bread. Portuguese sweet bread toasted with some of that on it.
0: If you like honey,
2: yeah,
0: you will love creamed honey. Well, I'm gonna try.
2: Literally, you just take a hand mixer,
0: put it in the blender. No, hand mixer.
2: A hand mixer and put it in like whatever jar you're gonna keep it in, and just whip it for until it gets that consistency.
1: Make sure the hand beater will fit through the opening of the jar.
2: Right.
0: Yeah. Yeah. Huh.
2: It's delicious, man.
1: I'll have to try.
0: It is.
1: That.
2: We
0: awesome.
2: Did it. My wife saw. I know. We I admit to watching TikTok, but she saw a TikTok and we tried it. And we were like. Whoa, it's really good.
1: How about a hand whisk?
2: Yeah, you'd really have to be vigorous.
1: Yeah.
0: Yeah, honey is good.
2: Honey's awesome, man.
1: I get
0: last night I had a peanut butter and banana sandwich.
2: With honey?
0: And I mix honey. And if I had creamed honey, I'd mix cream with it with the peanut butter.
2: Oh. Now, afterwards, did you say, thank you. Thank you very much. It's the Elvis sandwich.
1: Elvis Presley.
2: That's the Elvis sandwich.
0: Yeah. Oh, yeah. I loved him.
1: Wow.
2: That's a good sandwich.
0: It's, you know, the biggest problem is not smiling so wide when you're going to take a bite.
1: Peanut butter, banana, and creamed honey. Or you mix the cream.
0: You mix the cream
2: with the peanut butter.
0: And it's delicious. Crunchy peanut butter.
1: I like creamy. Do you toast your bread?
0: No.
1: Well, now, people tell me you have to do that. So.
0: No, you don't have
2: to. Now, Elvis would grill them.
0: I've never toasted my bread with peanut butter and banana sandwich.
2: You know what? Elvis's chef and person who took care of him all the time would put a little bit of mayonnaise on it to grill it.
1: Yeah.
2: And then grill it like a grilled cheese.
0: No.
2: When you try it. Don't hate it till you try it.
0: I may try that, but I'm so happy with the other.
2: Hey, to each their own.
1: Hey, the Buchanan County supervisors met to discuss a possible...
0: The what county?
1: Buchanan. met to discuss a possible merger between the Appalachian School of Law and Pike University in Pikeville, Kentucky. As you know, the Appalachian School of Law has had some challenges, and... The Board of Supervisors had to come to the rescue with $6 million from some kind of fund.
2: And that's questionable, too.
1: Yeah, yeah.
2: I mean, at least the constituents are saying it's questionable.
1: It might not have been, let's just say appropriate.
2: Right. Anyway, sorry, I just wanted to...
1: So they met and immediately went into closed session. Then they came out of closed session and adjourned. So they met for a meeting... a public meeting that didn't take place. But they have to, by law, I know in West Virginia, if you're going to go into closed session, you have to at least come back and tell us what was the topic. Now, you don't have to be specific. Like if it's a property deal or a personnel reprimand, you just say personnel or property. And then if you come to a decision, you have to kind of give an indication of how you arrived at that. So we'll follow the Buchanan County. Before our break, one more thing. The October is the date where they'll unveil the Billy Wagner statue at some park, and I'm not sure where.
2: Now, is the park
0: Billy
2: near?
0: Billy Wagner Park now.
2: But where's that at?
0: It is uptown. Used to be a store there.
2: Off of Main Street, right?
0: Yeah, it's off of Main Street, on Marion Avenue intersection.
2: Oh, okay.
0: And it's and you can tell if you go through town now, you see where it's going to be.
2: That's really cool.
0: It is.
1: I'm trying to picture that.
0: Okay.
2: Go to Main Street.
0: The library.
1: I know where that is.

0: bare place.
1: And now
0: for
1: it's
0: a long time.
1: I know where Central Avenue is, where the town hall.
0: Yeah, well, it's back. If you come up Central, you take a left, and it's the next right. You'll see the barrier. It's an empty block lot there, and they're doing work on it now.
1: Oh, and then the statue hasn't arrived.
0: It's across the street from, almost across the street from the bank.
1: Do you remember where the old Western Auto building was?
0: Yes.
1: I believe it's a law office.
0: That's on Central Avenue, where Central Avenue goes. It's on Main Street and Central Avenue.
1: Okay, I think I know, yeah. And so that's where the park is, and it's already been named Billy
0: Wagner.
1: Well,
0: I assume that's what they're going to
1: call. And that's where the statue will be.
0: Yeah.
2: Mm-hmm. We need to get Emily Combs Davis with Tassel Today on.
1: Yeah.
2: Maybe I can try to call her in a break and see if she could talk to us about it.
1: About the unveiling.
2: Yeah, why not?
1: All right.
0: What we need to do is to have Billy Wagner to come on the show.
2: I'm sure he would. I'm not kidding. He's a very approachable guy.
0: Oh, yeah.
1: Very humble.
0: Yes.
1: He's probably
2: And he's just a cool dude, man.
0: He was one of my favorite players when I was doing the announcing and so forth on for the O's. It was after I
2: retired.
0: I was an assistant coach with Lou, but his senior year he had my wife Debbie for English last period of the day, and it was full of athletes in there, about 16 of them or something like that. But he would, when he would come back to work with Lou Perry and have a camp for Lou's team, Lou always brought them to the villa.
1: Mm.
0: And every time I would greet Billy, he would say, tell Mrs. Hatfield, she's the one that got me through college.
1: Mm. He went to
2: Furman.
1: Yeah. And you know, he's naturally born a right-hander.
2: But through left.
1: Yeah,
2: He go into the Hall of Fame as an Astro? Is that where he went in?
1: He had so many teams, I think he just went in the Hall of Fame.
2: But they have to pick one.
1: He was a right-hander by birth.
0: Oh, yeah. Yeah, and he was brought up in Tannersville, Laurel Creek there at the Long Road. From Route 16 to Route 91, and they were originally, because of the mountain, going to Rich Creek High School. His cousin was going over there, but his cousin started coming to Tazewell. His parents would drive him, or he'd drive himself. And he was an excellent baseball player.
1: Hmm.
0: And Billy followed him. And Billy's history, now I know people have heard us talk about it before, he was right-handed. Well, he was playing football with some friends and fell and broke his right arm. Well, it didn't stop him. He continued playing. And I think he was throwing the football with his left arm. And when baseball season came out, he started throwing the baseball left-handed.
1: And now?
0: And he recouped from it and hurt it again. So he spent years throwing left hand. And when he came to Tazewell to play baseball, and they changed the rule, the school board did, that they would come to, they would bus the kids there to Tazewell in Tazewell County instead of them going to Smith County.
2: Hey, one of the brilliances of live radio, we got time. We have, I think, Mr. Thomas, who's president of the board for Tazewell today, to talk about Billy Wagner Park. Please forgive me, I'm hard of hearing, but Thomas, are you with us? Please.

0: I am. I'm not affiliated with the Billy Wagner Park, though. They have their own organization.
1: I see.
2: Oh, okay. But still, if we could kind of figure out what's going on, when the unveiling's going to be, and where is it going to be. Oh, please introduce yourself again. Please forgive me.
0: I know. It won't take me long. I'm glad. My name's Nathan Thomas. I'm currently serving as the board president for Tazewell Today. It's the Main Street Revitalization Organization in the town of Tazewell, Virginia.
1: Wonderful. Now give us the lowdown.
0: The Billy Wagner Park is a project that a group of individuals here in Tazewell started. They're not directly affiliated with us, although we've worked with them. And their vision was building a statue for Billy Wagner, who, as you know, grew up in Tazewell, graduated from Tazewell High School, went on to play Major League Baseball, was just elected last summer to the Major League Baseball Hall of Fame. And he's the only one from Tazewell to ever do that. So that statue in that park is being built and renamed in his honor.
1: Wonderful. And do you have an idea when the unveiling will be?
0: I believe September, but like I say, I'm not. I don't have those details in front of me. I'm just a member of the community. When we get off the air, I'd be happy to pass along information on somebody who would know many more details than I would know.
1: Well, thank you.
2: But still, it's all good. Hey, and don't forget, next week Tazewell is going to be exploding with motorcycles and hot rods because we've got the Route 16 festival coming up next weekend, don't we?
3: That's the back of the dragon,
2: right? But it's called Route 16 festival.
3: Well, it's on Route 16, going from Tazewell.
2: Yeah. But Tazewell's going to be busy next week, isn't it?
3: Oh yeah.
0: We hope that it's going to be busy all day with all the events going on down there. It sounds like a great event.
2: Very cool. Hey, we appreciate your time. Thanks for taking care of Tazewell, and thanks for just calling in at the spur of a moment. Tell Emily Combs Davis we'll talk to her soon as well, okay?
0: Yes, sir. You have a great day.
2: You as well. Thank you.
1: Well, thank you, Nathan, for stopping by.
2: Nathan Thomas.
1: Nathan Thomas. We'll take a break, and we'll be right back.
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10: 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You tell me I'm your hero, just as you are mine. A dog? I'm not. 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
1: Welcome back to Radioactive on WHIS. Speaking of Tazewell, the Tazewell Town Council voted for Tazewell Fire Department. No, I think it might be Board of Supervisors. But

0: Anyways, the Tazewell Fire Department has got the go-ahead to purchase a $1 million fire truck that will replace the one they had for many years. And it's been to like 400 fires, this one.
1: And I think there's just one department now in the county, the Tazewell County Fire Department.
0: Hmm.
1: At least all those not in towns were.
2: Right.
0: Yeah.
1: Were combined.
2: I wonder what a $1 million truck would entail.
0: Well, when I was.
2: Technology wise, I mean, it could be amazing.
1: They must have drivers with them, too.
0: When I was. When I was on the city board, we purchased a fire truck in 1995 for $480,000. So I think with
2: inflation, that's not bad. Yeah,
0: we had a ladder, pumper, and this one is a pumper, and I think it might have a ladder. But the winning bid went to Sutphin Fire Truck Company of Ohio. Now, the thing that's important there, the Sutphin Fire Truck Company is family-owned to this day, and started in 1890.
2: Wow.
0: 136 years.
2: That's cool. That's American right there.
0: And that was before trucks, when they had the little horse-drawn pump.
2: That's awesome.
0: Yeah. And they won the bid at $999,000 and some change. So just say a million. There were other bids. One was 1.3. But the fire department said this is really meets their specifications.
2: That's cool. What color will it be? I wonder.
0: Oh, I hope. You know, it's usually red.
1: Yeah,
0: but now they're saying Matoka is all
2: yellow, isn't it?
0: Yeah, lime green or lime yeah. yellowy.
2: Because that's, I mean, it's more visible.
0: It's easier to see red.
2: I mean, that's what I'm saying. I mean, not just the sirens and the lights, but that bright vehicle, mm-hmm. I mean, even at night, is more visible, and that's cool.
0: Red is hard to see.
2: You know, we were just talking about Billy Wagner
0: mm-hmm.
2: In the statue they're going to put down there. Here's a cool statistic about him. He averaged 11.9 strikeouts per nine innings, and it's the second highest of any major league pitcher that's pitched at least 900 innings.
0: That's amazing.
2: Isn't that cool? 11, almost 12 strikeouts per nine innings.
0: That is no starter.
2: No, man.
1: Now, give you an example of what kind of person Billy is.
2: Yeah.
1: He had about five more games to win to break 2,000 or 3,000 or something like that, or
0: innings.
1: To be the leading strikeouter.
0: Mm-hmm.
1: And he retired early. Because his son was playing ball, and
2: he wanted to coach.
1: They were, I'm not sure, maybe getting into high school and so forth.
2: He coached,
1: and he is coaching.
0: Wow.
1: Now, at that, but he gave up his career for his family.
0: Yeah. He gave up a record that could probably be broken.
1: Yeah, would have got him in the Hall of Fame a lot earlier if he had done
2: that. The quote he said attributed to that, it's funny you said that. He said, "I'm fully content with retiring and not playing baseball any longer." That's what he said. I'm fully content with not playing baseball anymore.
1: He was always
2: humble.
1: His family was first.
2: And a humble dude. He's a very humble guy.
1: And he came from a good family.
0: And probably, if you asked him, he probably doesn't like the idea of the statue, but the town's going to do it whether he likes it or not. So,
2: come on. It's actually his way of not really contributing, but giving back something to his hometown and not really having to do anything.
0: Yeah.
2: That's cool.
0: Move over, Billy Wagner, because Tazewell has another star, Michael Lane, a graduate of Tazewell High School.
1: What's the name again?
0: Michael Lane. He is just been ranked as the best bull rider in the world.
2: What?
0: By the Professional Bull Riders Association.
2: By the wow.
0: The dude rides bulls.
2: 7 second ride, man. 8 second. Which is
1: that
2: eight?
1: Is.
2: Seven. It's 8 second. 8 second ride.
0: Well, Michael
1: Lane. Never heard that.
0: Well, see, if he's 35 and you're 18 when you graduate from high school, right? Some people are 17.
2: I wonder how many bones he's broken.
0: 35 minus 18.
2: That's 17.
0: 17. 17 from 2026 is what?
2: 2009.
0: 2009 he was.
2: No, it's not. 20 would be
1: nine to eight,
2: 2006. So. What?

0: At 3 years, 2009. Yeah, I was right.
1: Yeah. He's Tazewell High School class of 2009 and is the best.
0: Dude, that kicks butt.
1: Yeah.
2: I was there.
1: Get another statue with a guy on a horse. No, a bull.
2: No, yeah. I wasn't there.
0: I wonder if he's a member of the PBR.
1: Yeah, it is.
0: The Professional Bull Riders Association.
1: Yeah.
0: I wonder, you know who owns that? The PBR. It's owned by a conglomerate that owns WWE Wrestling, UFC Ultimate Fighting Championship, MMA, and PBR. It's all under one conglomerate.
1: Is that that Dana White character?
0: Well, he used to. Mm-hmm. He's just CEO of UFC now, but it's one big corporation. What is the name of that corp? Hmm. I forget. TKO Industries. It's TKO Holdings. Oh. So they own all three. They're trying to corner the entertainment market. But that's really cool. Michael Lane is ranked number one.
1: As the
0: dude.
2: Now, I would have known him if I had been still teaching then.
1: Were you teaching in 2009?
2: No, I retired in 2001.
1: When did Debbie retire?
2: Because I retired in 2001 because the good Lord had called me to be a pastor in his church.
0: Right.
2: And that's what I did.
1: Was Debbie
2: and
1: teaching?
2: I gave it. I loved teaching. Debbie
1: was she teaching?
2: I retired from the church in 2016. She retired in 2018, I think.
1: Was she teaching at Tazewell High School in 2009?
2: Yes.
1: Or at the
2: she may have had him
1: the as, middle school
2: as no. She was at well. There was a period of time she was at Graham Middle School. So at that time, yeah, because when I became the rector of the Tazewell Episcopal Cluster, four churches, we moved to the rectory in Bluefield to be sort of in the middle of things. Mm-hmm. With Pocahontas, Tazewell, Richlands,
1: ask her
2: and Bluefield,
1: if she,
2: Virginia. And I will ask her.
0: We got to look this dude up.
1: Michael Lane.
0: We need to try to get him on the show.
1: What if she taught the Hall of Fame
0: pitcher
1: and the best bull riding, professional bull rider in the world?
0: That's cool, man.
2: And they survived.
1: Yeah.
0: And you have too. You've been married to her for a long time.
2: 50 years.
0: Yes, sir.
2: It's going to be 51 in about 3 months.
0: Congratulations, bro. Well,
1: congratulations.
2: Best thing I ever did was marry her.
0: Heck yeah.
2: And she gave me the second best thing I've ever had.
0: And your boy.
2: And that's my son.
1: Yeah, there you go. Hey, speaking of best of, I just happened to be coming across this story of a place called Gigi's Farm Stand. These two twins, their name is Gibson in Mingo County. You ever heard of a place called Sprigg?
2: Oh, yes.
1: Where is that?
2: That's between Williamson and Kermit, I think. Oh, wait a minute. No.
0: What's the name of the town again?
2: No, Sprigg. Sprigg was, I only knew it as a railroad stop.
1: Mm. But not a downtown.
2: No, definitely not.
0: But they have a vegetable stand?
1: Well, no, they have this farm stand, and they sell everything. Eggs, they raise chickens. But it was recognized by, Department of Agriculture of being just the most.
0: There's your road trip.
1: Go to Sprigg. How long would it take to get there?
2: Well, it'd take you a good hour or maybe an hour and 15 minutes to get to Mate One. Then you'd have to get on, I can't think of the number of the
0: but thing. You know.
2: It's, it is between, I think, DeLorme and Mate One.
1: Hmm. Is Sprigg in the boondocks?
2: Well, there's a... The roads are really, narrow. the reason I know it is because it was a railroad stop. It was a train stop for passenger train.
1: Well, the story also said that their parents own the Chit Chat Coffee Shop in Mate One. I wonder if that's where that chatterbox was.
2: It could have been.
1: How far is Mate One from Sprigg?
2: Well, I'm not sure a distance right now.
1: Did Sprigg have
2: but
1: a
2: But it is, it may, Sprigg may be between DeLorme and Maitland.

0: around.
1: But you did hear of it.
0: Oh, yes. Yes, I knew where it was back then. But, you know, when you're 81, you forget a lot of things.
2: I'm sure there's a lot of ATVs and UTVs that stopped by.
1: Oh, yeah, that's what they said. And they said May 16th. When was that?
2: Just last weekend.
1: Oh, yeah. They had the Matewan Heritage Day record crowd. They had a reenactment of the Matewan Massacre,
2: right?
1: Which is, I don't know that
2: you know who sang, that you know who performed that weekend.
1: Who?
2: Our very own Brock Witt, Alva Brock Witt, that works here at the radio station. He got to sing down there
1: at the Matewan Heritage.
2: Yeah, because he's from those parts. He lived over in Ike's Fork.
1: Oh yeah,
2: and he went
0: over
2: down there.
0: With, where?
2: He lived in Ike's Fork,
1: which is between Welch.
2: It's across Johnny Cake Mountain.
0: Oh, okay.
1: Between Welch and Gilbert.
2: Okay. And he, but him and Joe Ford, who's mayor of Yeager, they went over and performed there.
1: Wow.
2: Yeah, that's always a huge, it's a huge draw.
1: Next time you see Brock, ask him if he knows where Johnny Cake Mountain is.
2: Oh, of course he does, yeah. But no, Gigi's Farm Stand, that's what it's called.
1: Yeah, Gigi's Farm Stand. And Matewan Heritage Day, they had a petting zoo, barbecue, and dances by the legendary Matewan Dance Group. Never heard of it. But
2: that's really cool, man. Yeah. You need to get back home, Russ.
0: It was probably square dancing.
1: Probably, yeah.
0: Yeah.
1: What's that famous Irish poet said you can never go home? Who said that?
0: Frost, wasn't it?
1: Maybe.
0: I think
1: you can
0: it was
1: go
0: Frost.
1: Home.
0: Yes.
1: Yeah. And finally,
0: I always enjoy going back and brings back a lot of memories. The only thing is some of my memories are just memories. Because my school is all gone.
1: Is it?
0: My church is gone.
1: You mean like?
0: And the original post office and so forth, or train station, it's gone.
1: Was the high school down kind of like in town?
0: It was in the town limits, but it was outside of the downtown. I used to walk to school. I lived on the other side of downtown, and I could walk to school or walk home from school.
1: Has the building been leveled?
0: It's
1: still there.
0: No, no.
1: Wow. Well, hey, one more
0: gone.
1: One more thing before our break. Speaking of best of, I also found out, you know, we mentioned this a little earlier. Downtown Wytheville was named the best Main Street community in America.
2: What?
1: Yes. And they had a big presentation at Richmond. It's just that Main Street
2: It is
1: program.
2: Cool. It is cool.
1: What they have done and transformed that Main Street in Wytheville. But anyways, let's see here. Oh, they had the Walk of Wytheville. They scheduled a walk. And it had record crowds, and they showed you all the little spots in Main Street, the spaces, the people, and it's talk about a staycation there.
2: It's awesome, man. Go get a Skeeter's hot dog, dude.
1: And then I'm going to Rural Retreat and go to the Java Coffee place. Best food in the world.
2: Hey, we're running up.
1: We got to take a break. We'll be right back.
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5: One more story about Withville. Since I was on the Withville JAG, they had, back in March, they had a public hearing. 100 people packed the room at a meeting room at the Fort Chiswell High School. It was a public input meeting, not a technically public hearing.
6: Now, Fort Chiswell High School is in Fort Chiswell.
5: Right, but it's...
6: it's close.
5: It's in Wythe County, I believe.
6: Yeah, yeah.
5: But anyways, they were there to learn more and not really happy about the new data center AI computing campus. Oh, it's a campus, and it's going to require electricity like you have never seen. But it does provide jobs.
6: Yeah, so, but what they're providing them for is I don't agree with.
5: Well,
6: people are going to be out of jobs because AI is going to do that.
7: You heard what the Pope said. The Pope condemned AI. The Pope said it's going to be the downfall of humanity.
6: I'm against it.
5: Let's hear
6: because
5: it.
7: Because I like it as a tool.
6: I don't want a machine to decide my future.
7: No.
5: Well, they wanted to know, and the supervisors told the crowd, there's no state law will not stop us, cannot provide for us to stop it, but we can establish forms of oversight on what the future project will look like and how it will impact the shape of the county. But it's not just one little building. It is a campus of AI.
6: Oh, gosh. In our area.
5: But... like you said, Joe, it is a tool.
7: It's a tool if we use it that way, but I don't know.
5: But it could be a curse.
7: Hey, what do we got doing tomorrow? Where are we going?
5: Donald Trump will join us.
6: Well, I won't be here then.
5: He said he had nothing else to do. So. See you tomorrow. Bye-bye.

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2: Another night of violent protests. I'm Carmen Roberts, Fox News. Demonstrators gathered again outside the ICE detention center in Newark, New Jersey. Still, tensions were noticeably lower than the previous night of Friday and earlier in the week. And State Attorney General Jennifer Davenport says only a fraction of the protesters acted out violently last night after the state set up safe zones for protesters and state police took over security from ICE.
3: This group of individuals attempted to force their way out of the area established for peaceful protest and into the zone designated for law enforcement, attacking the barrier, even using the bike rack barrier as a weapon, and putting the safety of protesters and law enforcement in jeopardy.
4: Starting tonight, 9 p.m., they've established a curfew a half mile in each direction around that facility, hoping for a quiet night.
2: Fox's Steve Harrigan in Newark. Israel and Hezbollah continued to trade attacks despite ongoing ceasefire that went into effect last month. Fox's Max Gordon has more from Tel Aviv.
5: The Israeli military announcing that they've pushed farther into Lebanon than they have in 26 years, crossing the Litani River and capturing a historic Crusades-era castle along a strategic high ground known as Beaufort Ridge. This latest push into southern Lebanon comes days before the next round of talks

0: between Israel and Lebanon at the State Department.
1: Iranian leaders have said that any peace deal with the U.S. and Israel must include an end to the fighting in Lebanon, but it is unclear if President Trump agrees with that, and he is vowing to end the war with Iran. In his words, slowly but surely if a deal is not reached, he told Fox News over the weekend.
2: I'm in no hurry. I'd like to say I'm in a hurry because, you know, gasoline prices are going to come tumbling down, but if you're going to be in a hurry, you're not going to make a good deal.
1: Meantime, Ukraine launches more strikes on Russian energy sites, which it says funds Moscow's invasion. 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
1: A massive data breach impacts the world's largest cruise line.
15: Carnival Corporation says sensitive information belonging to nearly 6 million travelers was hacked. The breach included names, passport numbers, dates of birth, and driver's license details. The company says a social engineering attack allowed an unauthorized actor to deceive an employee to gain access to the data. In addition to Carnival Cruise Line, the company's portfolio also includes Holland America and Princess Cruise Lines, among others. The company is offering customers in the U.S. 2 years of free credit monitoring. Pam Pusso, Fox News.
1: President Trump plans to headline the opening ceremony for the Great American State Fair on June 24th after so many musical performers dropped out over political concerns. The Freedom 250 concert on the National Mall will kick off the country's 250th birthday celebration.
16: President Trump saying in part on Truth Social that these artists are getting the yips and that he would replace these highly paid third-rate artists. Over the last few days, over half the artists on the bill have canceled their appearance, including Bret Michaels, Martina McBride, Morris Day, The Commodores, Young MC. However, Vanilla Ice is still on the bill. He took to his Instagram to support the event.
17: I'm honored, man. This is going to be epic.
16: Milli Vanilli frontman Rob Moravan said he is still performing, as is CNC Music Factory and Flo Rida. Michelle Polino, Fox News.
1: And that state fair will run from June 25th through July 10th. Young audiences turned out in droves to movie theaters over the weekend, and the big winner was a newcomer, Back Rooms.
18: All these rooms, this place builds them. It just goes on and on.
1: That film pulled in an amazing $81.5 million domestically in its first 3 days. Meantime, Obsession added about $26 million in its third week. I'm Carmen Roberts. This is Fox News.
4: WHIS weather.
19: Only a little bit of sunshine through the clouds at times this afternoon. Our high temperatures today right around 75. Tonight, mostly cloudy, slight chance of an overnight shower. We'll drop down into the mid-50s. Monday, limited sunshine, a high low 70s. Tuesday, lots of sunshine, low 70s. Midweek, plenty of blue sky, lots of sunshine, a high low 70s. And then Thursday, a bounty of sunshine, a high on Thursday into the upper 70s to near 80. I'm meteorologist Sally Russell from the Cole Chevy Body Shop Weather Center.
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1: Good morning, ladies and gentlemen. Welcome into your Friday, May 29th, 2026, on Heat Awareness Day. This man's aware when it's hot because he only likes it when it's cold, and your lungs hurt from the cold, fresh air. My friend and yours, Mr. Craig Hammond. Good morning, my buddy.
2: Good morning, Joe, on this beautiful day. Temperatures could rise in, are they saying 70s?
1: Mid-70s, low to mid-70s.
2: Clear skies.
1: Yeah, going to be beautiful. The Carnies are in town, and normally that's when the rain comes.
2: But for some odd reason, the first time in 41 years, there'll be no rain during the Mountain Fest.
1: 42nd annual Cold Chevy Mountain Festival starts today.
2: Can't believe it. So get on out, and there'll be a special feature this year.
1: Yeah, the Freedom 250 truck is there. So it's celebrating the heritage and the history of the United States of America, turning 250 years old this year, and it's free and open to the public.
2: Just show up. You don't have to scan a Q code or
1: anything complicated. Just go check out a piece of American history right here at the Cold Chevy Mountain Festival, and you can get the full schedule of events at coldchevy.com, and it's going to be a lot of fun. There's Rocket the Robot. There's a dinosaur show, The Wheels of Death. It's a motorcycle stunt show inside of like a big bowl. It's really cool.
2: Wow.
1: Yes, I mean, that's all free. The things you have to pay for, of course, food from any of the vendors, and then the James H. Drew Exposition, you got to pay for rides. But it's really cool, man.
2: Yeah.
1: They're going to have a flag football tournament going on.
2: 42 years ago would have been 1984.
1: Yeah.
2: The Mountain Fest.
1: I was 9 years old.
2: I was 30. Right on the dot. Well, and you said it's National what?
1: Heat Awareness Day.
2: Oh, yeah. So, in other words,
1: I think we're aware when it gets hot.
2: Oh, yeah.
1: But, I mean, I think it's more speaking out about, you know, those that are affected by heat exhaustion and, you know, you need to keep it cool. Didn't you all have a drive to get some fans?
2: Oh, yes.
1: And was it successful?
2: It was huge.
1: Yeah.
2: And I mean hugely successful. People responded so generously. New and used fans. And we were targeting, you wouldn't believe, well, yeah, I think you would. There's a lot of folks who are up in age, have respiratory problems. And the heat just is not easy to deal with.
1: No, it's not, no.
2: And so we made sure they got fans first. And summer's not even here yet.
1: Yeah.
2: So we could see some more days of 80 and 90.
1: I'm sure.
2: We'll never see 90.
1: Never not in Bluefield. No, we're the air-conditioned city.
2: But right across the line, it could be 90.
1: Hey, I heard it was a big success last night at the historic Granada Theater. Seals and Croft 2 went off. Good crowd. People love the music. Mm. I didn't get to make it either. It was my daughter's 25th birthday, so we had dinner with her. But I heard it was a huge success, so congratulations to everybody over there.
2: Lot of events. Every event at the Granada is a huge.
1: Yeah.
2: They're working on this thing with food and film.
1: Yeah, they're going to be doing another one. They've got one coming up, I think, in June. And it's going to be based on Mexican food flair. And then we got another one where they're going to be taking a tour of Greece. And you can eat the Mediterranean diet. They're going to get all the vendors, all the different restaurants downtown to make something different. We'll get Julie on to tell us about it.
2: I missed the English one because that's my heritage. In fact, I wear the colors of UK. If you notice the shirt, do you think it's a little loud?
1: No, that's a very. I would wear that to church.
2: Oh, okay, yeah.
1: I know when you're normally in the pulpit, you dress a little more appropriately, but that would be a good shirt for church.
2: It has the.
1: What's it called? The Jack? What Jack? Britain?
2: The Union Jack.
1: Union Jack.
2: Yeah. Well, my heritage, and President Obama said everyone must celebrate their heritage.
1: Yes, so let's
2: that's
1: do
2: what
1: it.
2: I'm doing. So, you see the colors of Scotland, Wales, England.
1: Ireland.
2: And even though I don't have any Irish heritage.
1: It's a little green in here.
2: My wife is, and there's green in Wales, too.
1: Oh, okay.
2: So my wife's heritage is Irish. McFadden.
1: Yeah. My Scotch-Irish on my mom's side. It was Magruder.

0: was my
1: yes, that's
0: Magruder. And I'm as wasp as they get, man. I'm Willie Wasp. White Anglo-Saxon Protestant, you know?
1: Yeah, me too. Yeah, it's just the way I was.
0: I took that 23andMe, that heritage thing. Literally was all right there on the island and a little bit from Ireland and Scotland.
1: It just so happens that's what we are.
0: Yeah. You know,
1: we didn't choose it. It's just...
0: Well, it's who everybody... It's okay. Celebrate your heritage, sure. Brother.
1: My great-grandfather, while most of their life was in England before they immigrated to the United States... was born in Wales.
0: Awesome.
1: In about 1880. And, hey, you know, just thinking about this.
0: Didn't Wales win the last World Cup?
1: Yeah. If they came, I'm a second-generation American, mm-hmm. third. Would I be a dreamer?
0: Yes. You'd have to be.
1: If they came illegally. Yeah. If they came illegally,
0: I love how you turned this into an immigration talk.
1: But he was born in Wales, and his parents. And if you have a last name Jones, you know you're from Wales, you know. But his parents named him Abraham Lincoln Jones, and that was his name. But anyways, yeah. So celebrate your heritage, no matter where you came.
0: By the way, I was incorrect. It was Argentina that won the last World Cup in 2022.
1: Oh, okay.
0: And starts, the only reason I bring it up, it starts next week in the United States.
1: Oh, really?
0: Football. Yeah. Oh. Which is truly football. I mean, you can't use your hands unless you're the goalie.
1: It describes it perfectly.
0: Yeah, I mean, that's what it is. I don't know why we call American football football. Anyway.
1: Yeah. So anyways, it's a beautiful day, the day the Lord hath made. And if you were to tell me 30 years ago, that the Stanley Cup Finals would be between Las Vegas and Carolina.
0: Yeah, I was pulling for Montreal, man.
1: Yeah.
0: I really was. I mean, no offense. I mean, even one of the key players for the Hurricanes shares my surname, Jarvis.
1: Oh really?
0: Yeah, big player for him. I don't know.
1: Although
0: it's cool, though. Las Vegas, at least it's not Tampa Bay again or Florida.
1: Yeah. I want to see the old eight comeback.
0: I would too, like the Blackhawks.
1: That should be the conference.
0: Yeah.
1: A conference in itself.
0: Just itself.
1: Yeah. I mean, if we can have the Pacific West teams in the Big East, surely we can have the original eight and a conference in itself.
0: Yeah.
1: Boston, Montreal, Toronto, Detroit, Chicago, and then later came... Well, it was the original six.
0: Six, right.
1: Yeah.
0: And I don't know about the other two.
1: The Flyers came in a little
0: bit. Philadelphia. And then, what about the Rangers? When did the Rangers come in?
1: Oh, Rangers. There you go. They were original.
0: Yeah.
1: Yeah. So.
0: That's all right. Hockey's cool.
1: I might watch it. I don't know. Also, as you know, my two causes this year are.
0: Daylight saving time.
1: To remove daylight savings time. And to make sure that the law that forces every municipality to walk in lockstep with state orders of having their elections on the same day, similar to North Korea. Wonder if that's where they got their idea.
0: Maybe Kim Jong-un's really big with Donald Trump and his Trumpsters. So.
1: Yeah, so maybe the MAGA people, which...
0: I love making people mad. I don't really care one way or the other. I'm sorry.
1: On Sunday?
0: No. I'm talking about
1: the election.
0: Trump. He's our president. We've got to deal with it. The election thing, though. I'm with you, man. That is
1: wrong.
0: I don't know how you're going to save. Is there an idea to save money?
1: Well, really, when you look at money.
0: Or turnout, what is the point?
1: Turnout is what they use as the reason.
0: Well, look at the midterm election we just had.
1: That's
0: less than 20%. Statewide.
1: I know. But I'm not so much concerned about how many people show up. I want to know the ones that do show up know what they're doing.
0: Yeah, good point. An informed electorate.
1: Yes. Not quantity, but quality.
0: Good point.
1: Mm-hmm.
0: And they gave me $5, told me to vote for Gerald.
1: Gave me a ham.
0: Ooh, that'd be a good trade.
1: Yeah, take that.
0: Sorry.
1: Would you vote for Mondami for a ham?
0: No.
1: Well,
0: someplace warm would have to freeze over before I voted for an individual like him.

0: So anyways, the last city election we had, which, by the way, is now staggered. I call it scattered.
1: Because that's for the... How many council members are there in
0: there
1: Bluefield?
0: There are five.
1: Okay. And one at large, correct? Or two at large?
0: Two.
1: And then three
0: and three districts.
1: Districts, gotcha.
0: It used to be five at large, and the top five vote-getters became.
1: Yeah.
0: But we were brought to court while I was on the city board by the local NAACP, and I understood their point.
1: I mean, totally did, too.
0: They,
1: I remember that.
0: They pointed out that you're more likely to get white, prosperous people from the South Bluefield than you would a true representation. Although I pointed out on the witness stand when we were being sued that in the election of 1989, I came from the West Side and I'm not rich. And Rudy Brammer came from the North Side.
1: Oh, Rudolph. I love Rudy.
0: And so it proved.
1: Wasn't he mayor at one point?
0: Yes, he was.
1: Yeah, Rudy was mayor.
0: But it proved that the top five vote getters, no matter where you came from the city, could get elected. And but anyways, the suit went through, and we then decided to have districts and at large. And then, after I had left, they came up with this staggered elections. I liked being to be able to vote for.
1: Yeah, I mean, be able to clean it out all at once. You know,
0: I like just to voice our opinion on the previous perform. Now,
1: and that way you have some more.
0: Yeah,
1: it's more consistent for change then too. Mm-hmm. You know what I mean? I mean, it's more apt for change. Not that it's always going to change, but you have the opportunity to not be status quo so much.
0: And that has happened, I believe, 2003 or 2007, I can't remember, where all five incumbents were defeated. Now, in my case, my last term was in the 97 election.
1: You didn't run for re-election?
0: Neither did my four colleagues. It's the only time in Bluefield history.
1: You all didn't?
0: We just decided not. We had things to do. We had a life.
1: Would you ever go again?
0: I don't know. I think I've...
1: When you had to hang this up? How does that equal time thing go?
0: Yeah, probably would.
1: Because I've always wanted to run for an office, but mm-hmm. not that I would be capable of holding an office.
0: You could run. You know, you and I could run.
1: Let's run for surveyor.
0: Counter surveyor.
1: Let's do that next time. And then we'll campaign against each other.
0: It would be in a
1: outlandish stuff.
0: It would be in a primary.
1: Let's do it. I'm handshake deal right now.
0: Okay.
1: We're going to do it. Next time we can vote for it, we can run for it. We're going to run for surveyor. And anybody else out there wants to oppose us, do it. Let's have some fun with
0: and
1: it.
0: And you can come on.
1: Yeah. Come on. Let's do that.
0: Oh, let's. It's a deal.
1: Let's do that. I'm serious.
0: I think that's up in 28.
1: Okay. Cool. I'm going to start saving for my filing fee now.
0: Now, I think we're both registered.
1: I'm Republican. Yes.
0: Yeah. So we would be a primary.
1: That's fine.
0: Yeah. And if a Dem wants to run.
1: Yeah, let's go. Yeah. And then we'll take it to the general election.
0: Hey, let's get Wyatt Lilly on the show.
1: What do you mean get the Wyatt on here?
0: Yeah.
1: I was just at his shop the other day.
0: Oh, really?
1: The record store.
0: Hmm. He's got some really good selections.
1: Cool records, yeah.
0: So I'm calling the movement Save the Sunrise.
1: Oh, that's cool. Mm-hmm.
0: Yeah, Save
1: that
0: the
1: sounds
0: Sunrise.
1: Such so much more general, gentle, and actually more realistic. I like that.
0: Mm-hmm. This is to
1: save the sunrise.
0: Save the sunrise. The people who want daylight savings time year round into eternity are calling it sunshine something. I forget what it is, the Sunshine Act. I say save the sunrise.
1: I like that.
0: Yeah, because our clocks, as far back as the ancient days, were based on solar. That's why we have the sundial. It's all based on solar, not the National Golfers Association.
1: Well, and so, not the naval clock either.
0: Yeah. So Save the Sunrise. It's a new movement. And I'm also for stopping the 2032 deadline when anything that moves must be elected all on the very same day. North Korea would be proud of West Virginia. So I like a freestanding election where we can focus on the

0: issues. Could you imagine a city board election on a presidential year where they would suck the oxygen out of all the news and information, and our key issues would be buried, and our ballot would be at the very bottom? Where
1: most likely, and people might not even...
0: Well, they'd be exhausted by the time they get through that.
2: I mean, think about when there's bond levies or other initiatives on there, and you got to read that whole legal ease.
0: I'm going to call...
2: It's rough.
0: I want to find out, how long do you... Hey, and here's a question.
2: Yes, sir.
0: How long do you think it would take me to find out who the original author of the bill that... You know, everyone's going to say, well, that went into committee, and then it was, I don't care. I want to know what Einstein came up with this idea. And
2: well, you didn't get Marty on the line. Marty would know.
0: Well, I don't know. He might be for it. It's hard to say. And then I don't know. And he may say, well, that's very difficult to find.
2: But, I mean, once again, the proponents are saying that this initiative would be solely to streamline elections.
0: Streamline
2: correct?
0: Elections.
2: And make it easier for everybody to vote at once.
0: The last election cost $7,000.
2: For City of Bluefield?
0: City of Bluefield. Now, the thing was, and everybody points, they were unopposed. Well, that's good. That's just the people decided.
2: Exactly.
0: That they were happy with what the city board was doing. It was kind of it was more than a coronation. It was an affirmation that we like the direction we're going. But still, $7,000 for democracy, that's pretty cheap. So we will fight that. You know, if I was younger, I'd start a revolution. But I'm not. So, hey, how about this in
2: I'm too old and tired.
0: Did you see where that former CIA officer?
2: 300 gold bricks. Oh, what was the value? What was the value at $40 million?
0: Hey,
2: and did you hear his other credentials?
0: But he had $2 million in cash in a drawer.
2: And he said it was just incidental money. But he faked his graduation from undergrad, faked his graduation from master's degree, faked an FAA license. How the heck did this man get hired to be in a higher level CIA?
0: That's the very type you want in the CIA.
2: That's a good point.
0: If they can fool us, they can fool the Iranians. He also had 35 luxury watches, the value of which cannot be estimated. Like Patek Philippe. Have you ever seen a Patek Philippe?
2: I've heard of it. I've only seen pictures. I've never seen one. Is that like precision?
0: Not only precision.
2: Is it French or Swedish?
0: Yes, French and Swiss, kind
2: of. Gotcha.
0: I seen a Patek Philippe when I worked at a salesman at a jewelry store in Chicago for a couple of years out of high school.
2: Dude, you've got such a great resume.
0: Yeah. And I saw a Patek Philippe, and it was...
2: I've heard of it. I mean, they're big time investors.
0: And they're paper thin, and the jewels in the movements are precision. You pop the back off, and you just don't pop it off.
2: No.
0: There's a system. And I don't know how these watchmakers could do this, but it's beautiful. Well, anyways, he had a few Patek Philippes. And
2: some Rolexes. And
0: yeah.
2: What a dude.
0: The dude. Can we have his name?
2: Yeah, but they won't give it. It's.
0: Oh, come on. That guy needs a holiday.
2: That was a great point, though. He's the kind of guy you want. I mean, think about it. When it comes to espionage and subterfuge.
0: Wow.
2: He's good at it.
0: I want him behind the lines in Tehran. Please give us his name.
2: Guys, you know what I was saying just now when you said that? Do you remember the old Leslie Nielsen parody movies? The Naked Gun, the files from the Files of Police Squad?
0: Mm-hmm.
2: He went over and beat up the Ayatollah in one of them. I'm sorry. That's what I was thinking of just then when you said that.
0: I want to, if anybody, we're not going to know the name.
2: That's okay. I don't need to know his name.
0: I was going to make our own holiday or something.
2: I just think it's hilarious.
0: Also, hey, you look for a nice staycation.
2: Yes, sir.
0: For, I think, like the 30th year or something, the Greenbrier Historical Association is bringing local history to life. It's with stories. It's a lecture series, and it's open to the public at the, is it the Lewisburg Museum or the North House Museum in Lewisburg? And this

0: year's lecture. I love sitting in lectures.
1: Because you can learn a lot. Oh. You get anecdotes and just good. And sometimes you hear parts like learning about
0: John Brown.
1: John Brown's raid, learning that he was funded by Henry David Thoreau. I didn't know that. Yeah. Sorry, but anyway, the lecture.
0: He's part of the Secret Service.
1: What's the lecture going to be about?
0: All right, so the first one's going to be, just got it listed here. African American quilting traditions. Many of the enslaved people in the South and in what is now West Virginia made some of the most beautiful quilts, but not only beautiful, but intricate. And it still mystifies quilters today, advanced quilt masters, on how these folks made these quilts.
1: They probably did it with nothing.
0: It's an incredible.
1: It had to be, when it comes to the patchwork quilters, like we were talking about, who has their
0: temporary coming up. They have access to all the.
1: But can you imagine what the enslaved had? I mean, minimal.
0: People are still mesmerized at the detail.
1: Are they going to have examples on site, hopefully?
0: I think there will.
1: That would be cool.
0: The African-American quilters' traditions. Then the next topic is Civil War guerrilla warfare. When we think of the Civil War, we think of them all lining up and marching towards each
1: other. Exactly.
0: It was behind trees. It was snipers. They even had an air balloon, but that's not guerrilla. And then the next topic will be...
1: That would be interesting.
0: The one-room schoolhouses in southern West Virginia. One-room schoolhouses. It's an incredible lecture. And
1: my grandmother taught in a one-room schoolhouse down in Ashland.
0: Oh, really?
1: Right. Was it Ashland? What's it?
0: Yeah, Ashland, McDowell County.
1: Yeah, the other side of North Fork, like getting back towards Mercer.
0: You go to North
1: Mercer,
0: Fork and then you go
1: up, take a right.
0: You go to a place called Worth.
1: Yeah.
0: Then you keep going, you place a little community called McDowell.
1: I didn't know there was a McDowell in McDowell County.
0: I attended a funeral in McDowell.
1: Yeah, but my grandmother, one of her first jobs was in a one-room school in Ashland.
0: Oh, they're great stories.
1: Oh, yeah.
0: And they tell you where it is, and they'll have photos.
1: Now, when's this going on?
0: This starts, it starts in June through December. It's actually
1: so they're
0: going to
1: have like one a month?
0: Yeah, I think so. Let me see. It'll be will be held on the first Friday of each month. Starting in June from 5 to 7. And it's free. And they even, because of their trust funds and everything, they have refreshments. And
1: I tell you, right now, from that museum walking distance, there's some unbelievable restaurants in downtown Lewisburg,
0: in case you want to make
1: a whole day of it.
0: There's a staycation waiting for you. First Friday of every month. We ought to do something like that here, but that's enough. Now,
1: especially the veteran, Tony would have liked to have something at the Veterans Museum for that.
0: It would have been nice.
1: Maybe it's something we can get rolling.
0: You know, our historians, Eddie McQuail, Stuart McGee, Bill Archer.
1: Bill, man. He's one of the last.
0: We could have him in our lecture series.
1: Why not?
0: The radioactive lecture series. Write that down, folks. That's project.
1: We've already got one. We've already got one person, you, to do the presentation on John Brown.
0: Let me write this.
1: I'm serious. We should look into this. It's not going to cost any money.
0: Want to do church tours.
1: Of course,
0: So that's project number 239 that I've started and never finished.
1: Yeah, but these are obtainable.
0: Yeah.
1: Especially with the core you got around you for our Rads and Friends.
0: Rads and Friends. Boy, we're coming up with stuff. Ratty. Wasn't there a group of...
1: New Radicals.
0: Wow. Radicals. Mm-hmm. It would just hyphenate the word.
1: Yeah.
0: Right? Yeah.
1: Rads, yeah.
0: Well, wasn't there a group called Radiohead?
1: Yeah, I was still around.
0: Really?
1: Yeah, brilliant band.
0: I like Radicals. You're Rads.
1: Yeah. Rad.
0: Wonderful. Hey, we got to take a break. I think Paul Dorsey will call in to discuss the 35th anniversary of the fall of the Berlin Wall.
1: He was there.
0: Yeah. It didn't happen until November, but what happened in the spring of 91.
1: It was like the precipitous.
0: Yeah, the ground was a shaken, and it ended the dominance of the Soviet Union in Eastern Europe.
1: I mean, the whole block fell then.
0: Everything, the Iron Curtain.
1: Big time. People forget about that. And

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1: 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Now, seeing my grandson out on the water, it means everything to me. 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

0: 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Paul Dorsey is with us. 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
1: Well, I feel welcome.
0: You know, it was 35 years ago this year, in the fall of 1991, but a lot of things happened in May that led up to the fall of the wall, the Berlin Wall, and then everything else came tumbling down. And you were there, not at the fall, but you saw the wall, didn't you?
1: Well, actually, both. I was there before the wall came down in Berlin itself. Then I came back to the United States, and then I'm going to check the date on that. Just before everything came tumbling down, I was back actually stationed on the border of East and West Germany.
0: Oh, really? Okay.
1: Yeah, there's the date. Let's see. Wild flicking, I was there from 1889 to February 91. So, yeah, when I was right there, that's when they let everybody go. The gates open, everybody out.
0: Well.
1: And you know, what's really interesting about that is who ran where? The people that were behind the Iron Curtain kind of liked that freedom thing a lot better than communist and socialism. Imagine that.
0: Yeah. Amazing. Don't you have a piece of the wall?
1: Oh, yeah, I got a big hunk before it was even fashionable to do it.
0: Not a piece,
2: a hunk.
1: It's the size of a baseball.
0: Is it mountable, yeah, or it can't be framed? But
2: you could shadow box.
1: Well, you could. It would look
0: shadow
1: real
0: box.
1: Fun.
0: Yeah, yeah.
1: I just got it sitting on a shelf, and I dust it off every once in a while. And I don't know if too many people dust their rocks, but well, it's concrete with rocks in it, and
0: it's
1: concrete with. Little tiny rocks. And just a couple weeks ago, I was invited to come up to the Veterans Museum in Beckley, and they wanted to learn about the wall. They called me and asked about it.
2: Very cool.
0: There's a lecture.
2: There we go. Got another lecture in part of the RAD series.
0: Yeah, the RAD series. Great. So
1: they had a hunk there, too. So I compared the two, and it was interesting because theirs was a bit different than mine. But when I was up in

0: at the Air Force Museum in Dayton. I took a picture of their hunk of the wall, and it matched almost perfectly. So I guess they used different formulas for when they were making the concrete form. I can't imagine them not being paying attention to detail.
1: Well, here's the thing. It was 27 miles in one section through the city of Berlin, and then it surrounded West Berlin for 69 miles. So there's a total of 96 miles of the wall in total.
0: Oh, yeah. And it was different all the way around it, too.
1: Right.
0: There was places where it would go through the woods and actually through a lake and right in the middle of a river, right through the middle of neighborhoods. And then it evolved through the years. And they had three different versions. And each time that they built it, they backed up about 10 feet to start the next one. So technically, the city of West Berlin grew each time they started a new project.
2: Hmm. And you actually...
0: Does that make sense?
2: I was wrapping my mind around it. Yeah.
0: It's not easy. It's not easy. The geography alone... And I knew it really well, and I kind of think I can explain things pretty good. But I taught it for years, and I never had anybody get 100% on the test just of the geography alone, the country, East and West Germany,
2: mm-hmm.
0: where Berlin was, and how they were all divided, too. And nobody could ever... It's something, and if mm-hmm. you can't, and it's kind of important too, because if you don't understand the geography, how are you going to understand why it was there to begin with? What was the division? Like Joe, you just said that it was 27 miles between the cities, and then it was the rest of it was East Germany. It was just a circle.
2: Yeah,
0: it was a prison camp. It was totally. Intertwined or just totally surrounding the city itself. It's just that in different areas, it divided between the cities and between West Berlin and the country of East Germany.
2: Yeah, it was like an enclave or an island.
0: And I think they call it an exclave.
2: Exclave, yeah. Where it's just.
0: I saw that. I said, wait a minute, that's a new word for me. I thought enclave I can understand, but exclave? Because they had a small community. It was called Steinstucken, and it's spelled just the way it sounds, like a Frankenstein movie.
1: Sorry, I didn't mean to laugh.
0: It was technically, before they put the wall up, it was a small community of the city of West Berlin. But when they put the wall up, they walled it outside and left it in East Germany. But they said, but we're part of West Berlin. So the Americans, they set up a helipad. It only had like 120 people living in it. And they set up a helipad to where they would fly out to the exclave of Steinstucken and bring the people into the city to do their shopping and everything. And they did that for from when the wall went up in 61 to 1975, continuously, until they finally talked the Russians into punching a hole in the walls and building a road that goes out to that little community. It was about two football fields on the outside of the city,
2: mm-hmm.
0: and then you could drive in and out. And it was one of my favorite places to go visit.
2: Steinstucken.
0: Steinstucken, yeah.
2: Yeah, it was stuck. It was stuck.
1: Literally.
0: It was stuck.
2: Stuck in the middle with you. Yeah. Wow.
0: Or outside.
1: Steeler's wheel.
2: Well, that's amazing. How far is West Berlin from the West German border?
0: 110 miles.
2: Oh, that'd be like going from here to Putnam County, maybe.
0: Or from here to Charleston, yeah.
2: Basically.
0: A little bit outside of that. And you could drive it. There was one road. I believe it was one road, and I actually got to drive it once in a military convoy through East Germany. That was pretty cool.
1: I bet that was tense.
2: Oh, I bet they were watching you.
0: Yeah, it was the mid-80s. Oh, yeah, they never take their eyes off of us. It was in the mid-80s, and I

0: distinctly remember seeing a steam engine chugging across the country there. I said, man, that's pretty cool looking. And there's three air corridors to go into the different airplane, to the different airports, and one railroad line that would go between the country of West Germany and the city of West Berlin.
1: It's amazing.
0: I'm confusing myself now.
1: Amazing history. It started, 89 was when the earth started to shake and the Austria-Hungary border, that got loosened up a little, and it's an amazing time.
0: The Polish, I think between, there's a documentary I highly recommend. It's very difficult to find, though, but it's called In the Face of Evil, and it's a biography of, well, it kind of focuses on Reagan, but it's the history of the rise and fall of communism, focused on what Ronald Reagan did, because that was not a, they said that there was some East German official that said, okay, we're going to let everybody go now. And, oh, he wasn't supposed to say that. And it was all Gorbachev making it come down. No. Reagan planned the destruction of communism on purpose, and he had a three-prong attack to do that. It was political, militarily, and I believe propaganda, where that whole thing about Radio Free Europe and things like that.
1: Yeah.
2: What was the name of the documentary again?
0: In the Face of Evil.
2: Gotcha.
0: And every once in a while I look for it, and you can see the preview to it. You can buy it on eBay. I had to do that recently because I wanted to give somebody a copy of it. But you won't find it streaming anywhere unless you don't mind going to one of them sites that is a .ro. I don't know. I never click on them. Yeah, free movies. Anything you want to see. Gone with the Wind. Yeah, it's here. It's free. Just click the button.
1: Where you can download it or something?
3: Would you? I'm sure we can find it somewhere.
1: Would you have to have technical skills to find it?
0: I'll have to. I bought one on eBay for $5, I think.
1: Wonder if YouTube.
0: They're always available. YouTube, you'll find sections of it.
3: Yeah, but not the whole thing.
0: That's your appetite for sure. Yeah.
3: It came out in 2004, is what I was reading. So.
0: Oh yeah.
1: Well, I'll tell you that time. 89 to 91, even when the Soviet Union, you know, and when it fell itself and you were just left with Russia. But I remember clearly Vaclav Havel. He was the Czech reformer. And in August, he was in prison. In October, he was president. That is something else. I mean, of Czechoslovakia, yeah. Oh, yep. So you were there. You had first.
0: We visited the border to watch the people stream through between East Germany and West Germany when they opened up that way. I understand the Berlin Wall a lot better than the Iron Curtain, because the division between the two countries, they had a full kilometer zone where you simply just didn't go into that, and there was like a wall, there's barbed wire, but it was a lot more complicated to keep people from crossing into freedom. Another thing was the team of Ronald Reagan, the Pope, and Maggie.
3: When Margaret Thatcher
0: was unbeatable. Yes.
1: Yep.
0: That was unstoppable. And
2: what did they call her? The Iron what? What was her?
1: Iron Lady.
2: Iron Lady.
0: The Iron Lady. Oh, yeah. And she was.
1: In fact, it was the Russians that
2: gave her the name. Yeah.
1: It was
2: she's
1: a
2: like, cool. Hey, you know, talking about the situation, it kind of precedes the fall of the Berlin Wall, but there's a movie coming out this summer that sounds real interesting. It's about the summit that Reagan and Gorbachev had in Reykjavik.
1: Iceland.
2: Called The Brink of War.
1: Wow.
2: Set in 1986. Jeff Daniels is going to play Ronald Reagan. Jared Harris is going to be Gorbachev.
0: And cool.
2: It's going to be a cool movie. It comes out in August.

0: So there's a lot of historical movies coming out this year. Young Washington, that one. But The Brink of War looks really good. It kind of like what precipitates the movement for the fall of the Berlin Wall.
1: Mm-hmm. Oh, yeah. It was very intense if you followed. It was a lot more intense than the things are today.
0: Imagine how it could have. I mean, just one little incident could really change history forever.
1: Yeah.
0: It was that tense over there, wasn't it?
2: And we lived during that era.
0: We did.
2: Yeah.
1: Oh, I was in West Germany when Reagan deployed the missiles over there, the Pershing missiles. I mean, if the Russians can put them in Cuba and they've got missiles right up along the border with East Germany and the whole Warsaw Pact thing. Well, we'll just put a few missiles in here too. the protests were crazy.
2: Wow! I mean, that's chess. That's what
0: it was. Yeah. It was chess.
1: All it was.
2: Well,
1: and just to bring it up, there's a lot of parallels to that going on today. They're similar. They're not the same. But I'm real confident that things are going to turn out pretty good, and the potential for just a total realignment of power struggles in the world, not just in the Middle East, but it could be very earth-shattering what's going on right now that we won't know for another 10 years.
0: I was going to say, how long would it be before we actually see the actual results?
1: It's kind of like you look in your side view mirror and it says the things in here are closer than
0: they appear.
1: If you want to look in the past, you're going to have to wait a little bit to see it.
0: That makes sense, though.
2: Yeah. Do you think that meeting with Xi of China was divvying up the hemisphere? That's
0: one of the conspiracy theories going around.
2: That we traded Taiwan for Cuba and the hemisphere. In other words, we got Venezuela. That was a commie state. We got Cuba in our
0: Cuba soon,
2: crosshairs.
0: Yeah. Marco Rubio is going to be the new prime minister of Cuba. You said that, didn't you?
1: I don't know.
2: No,
1: that's possible.
2: Yeah.
1: But I want to bet on that one.
0: I think it ought to be a U.S. territory anyway. I mean, I don't know. Why not? Open it up to commerce. Let them use the dollar. Yeah. Imagine what that's going to do for
2: and
0: tourism.
2: And what else? Baseball.
0: Oh, yeah, baseball.
1: Oh, there you go. Now you're talking important stuff.
2: Hey, here's a trivia.
0: Not to make light of any of these situations, please. We're not.
1: Really?
2: Here's a trivia question. What young 31-year-old was the head of the intelligence unit for the Soviets in East Germany when you were there?
1: Oh, what's his face? Yeah, I know him.
2: Go ahead.
1: The leader of Russia today. What's his face?
2: Vladimir Putin.
1: Vladimir, yeah.
2: Yeah, he was.
1: I might have seen him, but he would have been spying, so. You know,
0: and he might have been riding a horse shirtless.
2: Yeah. Hey, here's another trivia question. What was their response to us creating NATO?
1: The Warsaw Pact.
2: Warsaw Pact, correctamundo.
0: It was Soviet Union.
1: I didn't know there was going to be a quiz.
0: Who else was members of the Warsaw Pact? Soviet Union? Czech Republic?
2: Czech Republic. Who was Czechoslovakia?
1: Everything.
2: Yugoslavia.
1: Everything east to west Germany.
2: Romania, Moldova, Lithuania.
0: Gotcha.
2: Hungary.
0: Pretty much the Soviet Union.
2: Pretty much everything. Eastern Europe.
0: Yeah, but they were Soviet-backed, yeah.
2: Yeah.
1: It's kind of neat because a lot of those countries, although they're there now still, they're different names. They're named different.
2: Czech Republic.
1: I don't think there's a Czechoslovakia. Yeah, that's gone.
0: Well, Ukraine. Another.
2: There's no Yugoslavia.
1: Yugoslavia, that's it.
2: Well, Czechoslovakia is now the Czech Republic and Slovakia, and Yugoslavia is now Croatia, Serbia,
0: Herzegovina.
2: Yeah. Hey, well, Paul Dorsey, thanks
0: that's awesome,
2: for
0: man.
2: Giving us an update, and I wanted someday got to see that piece of the Berlin Wall.
1: I'll come in and see you guys sometime when it's convenient. I'll come sit in there and hang out with you guys.
0: And he could have it. He could bring it as part of his demonstration for his lecture series, the Rad lecture series.
2: Yeah,
0: because I already know Paul will do it, right, Paul? I don't even speak for you, brother, but I figured you'd do
1: it. I'd miss being in the classroom. I'll tell you that when you do something for 25 years and go cold turkey, I was like, thank you.
2: And I'll bring.

0: Man.
1: And I'll bring my chunk of Comiskey Park.
0: Ooh.
2: Ooh.
1: I'll bring my
0: You want to
1: rock.
0: trade?
1: We'll
0: No,
1: throw
0: I'm not going to
1: rocks.
0: trade. I can't trade.
1: No.
2: No, you cannot. That's a piece of history.
0: I've got to mention this. The 4th of July coming. It's
2: Yeah.
0: City Park, the American Legion. We finalized it. We're going to be set up near the entrance, and we're going to be collecting old flags. And
2: Oh, for a flag retirement ceremony. Good.
0: Yes. Well, we're not going to have the ceremony there.
2: Right.
0: We're going to box them up, and then we're going to deal with them maybe as late as the next flag day. That's when you're supposed to do it.
2: Okay.
0: But we're going to get some of the ROTC kids, the JROTC kids, to get dirty doing it. But it is a ceremony, and it will be supervised, and it will be done
2: Well,
0: respectfully.
2: and before we let you go about a flag retirement ceremony, let people know that it's not just burning a flag. It's historical significance, and it's also a learning. It's a learning session for people that want to learn about the history of the flag as well.
0: Oh gosh, yeah, and it's just that it is a ceremony. It's not overly complicated, but I can tell you this is a word for word with the flag code. It says the flag, when it is in such condition that it is no longer a fitting emblem for display, should be destroyed in a dignified way, preferably by burning. And the flag code itself was written by the American Legion in 1923.
1: So
2: Oh,
1: who better to do the
0: yeah.
1: ceremony than
0: And oh, they've got these long, drawn-out ceremonies you can do, but the key word there is that it's dignified, and that you do what you can with what's available. And well, we'll make it a big deal. It'll be on the news, I'm sure. Whenever it is, we
2: Very
0: plan
2: cool.
0: to do it.
2: That's cool,
0: But it
2: man.
0: was adopted by Congress in 1942, but the American Legion, which came about in 1919, so 4 years later, it was already making a big impact on America.
1: And what day are you collecting these?
2: July 4th.
0: It'll be on at the Celebrate 250 in the city park.
1: Oh, okay. And then the following June 14th, which is Flag Day, which will be a Monday in
0: That
1: 2027.
0: would be the most appropriate, but
1: Oh, you
0: it
1: gotta
0: could.
1: do it on that day.
2: But still, that don't those listening, don't throw your flags away.
1: No.
0: No,
2: Save
0: don't
2: them
0: throw.
2: July 4th, and then they'll go to a proper, dignified ceremony like they need to be. So that's good, man. Really cool.
0: Matter of fact, I've got about 15 of them in my garage right now, all neatly folded and up on a shelf.
1: What
0: And
1: criteria is used to determine
2: that it
1: whether
2: can't
1: it's
2: fly?
1: fit for display?
2: Yeah.
0: Well, if your neighbor complains that your flag looks like a rag that's all ripped
1: Yeah.
0: up, it'd probably be a good idea to take it down. Matter of fact, I saw one a few weeks ago, and I complained to the appropriate person. I says, "That's just not acceptable, man." It was literally in rags. I mean, a lot of my flags that I've got that I'm retiring, some people would say are perfectly fine. But when they're faded, I go by faded, and if there's any rips at all after a good storm, it can really rip up a flag.
2: Yeah, mine's a little tattered, so I know where to take it July 4th.
1: Yes, July 4th.
2: Because I need to
1: Absolutely.
2: get a new one. I need to get a new one for my porch.
0: And then the other thing is, I didn't realize this, but there's a lot of flags. And I asked Siri, and Siri knows everything. There's a specific online company that sells over 100,000 flags a month that are made in China, but they say that they're made in America. And I'm like, how the heck are you supposed to tell? It says it right there on the label. So, and it's not that you, it's not, you can't really easily tell that that's what the deal is.
2: No.
0: But I've got some flags that will rip up in 2 or 3 months, and others that'll go half a year and still keep their color pretty good too.
1: Well,
0: So,
1: hey, Paul, American flags should be made in America, and we're coming up on the break, and
2: Thanks, brother.
1: we have capitalism here. So
0: Yes.
1: our sponsors are
0: Certainly do.
1: wanting a word in. We'll
0: Yes, you're up against the clock. Well, I'm going to step out of here and then let you guys finish up, and I'm sure we'll talk again before the fourth.
1: Sure will. Take care.
0: Terrific.
1: We'll take a quick break, and we'll be right back. Just enough time to say goodbye.
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6: 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Happy 123rd birthday to Bob Hope, born on this day in 1903.
7: I love that man.
6: 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Happy 109th birthday to President John F. Kennedy, was born on this day in 1917. 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
7: Sir.
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9: Still not there. Fox News, I'm Jim Ausman. Here's what's happening. President Trump is reportedly not satisfied with the current peace proposal between the U.S. and Iran. Fox's Alex Hogan at the White House.
10: President Trump has submitted tougher terms to Iran. Iran's top negotiator today says no agreement will be reached until Iran's rights are secured. A White House official tells Fox that President Trump will only make a deal that is good for America and satisfies his red lines. Iran can never possess a nuclear weapon. It's a different story coming out of Tehran. Iran's foreign ministry says discussions center on ending the war, not on nuclear plans. Some Democrats this week argue the conflict is only strengthening Iran.
9: The current deal would reopen the Strait of Hormuz and extend the ceasefire for 60 days. That's while negotiators continue talks over Iran's nuclear program. Staying in the Middle East, Israeli troops have captured a strategic mountain topped with a Crusader-built castle in southern Lebanon. In the deepest incursion of the country in more than 25 years, the military reported on Sunday. Rescue teams continue their search for two people they believe are still trapped in a cave in Laos. Fox's Stephanie Bennett now.
11: Eight villagers, they entered that cave 11 days ago to prospect for gold before being trapped by flash flooding. One escaped just in time, and he alerted the authorities of the remaining seven. The first man, he was freed on Friday. Then you have on Saturday, the water level had receded just low enough that four others made a quick escape. But shortly after they escaped, that rain started back up, refilling the mine with water. Now, divers say there's several chambers inside that cave yet to explore, but it's muddy water, so visibility is really zero.
9: The five people.

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0: Demonstrations continue at the Delaney Hall Ice Center, where people being detained are on a hunger strike. That's after a violent Saturday night.
5: They used the barricades to charge the police. They were met with direct blasts of tear gas and flashbang grenades. It took about 2 hours of a real back and forth to finally clear the streets. Dozens of canisters of tear gas fired into the air, igniting on the ground. Officers on horseback were used, as well as riot police with shields, trying to push them back. Towards the end of the night, demonstrators lighting fires on the streets, using placards and signs and debris to try and light those fires. Officials in New Jersey still say it's just a fraction of the protesters who are actually violent.
0: Steve Harrigan reporting there. Department of Homeland Security officials deny claims of poor conditions. They say those inside are receiving three meals per day and clean water. The former Prince Andrew is under investigation again, this time for an alleged encounter with a woman at a royal horse racing festival in 2002. According to the Sunday Times, police are looking at events as they consider wider possible crimes by the former prince. To entertainment now, a legendary singer has canceled shows on a farewell tour.
6: Two-year-old Frankie Valli canceling the remaining shows on the Four Seasons Farewell Tour. Valli posting Friday on social media that he's going to take the rest of the year off to focus on his health. Frankie Valli is the frontman and only original Four Seasons member still performing. His Farewell Tour, The Last Encores, started in October of 2023. Frankie Valli and the Four Seasons have sold an estimated 100 million records worldwide. Paul Stevens, Fox News.
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8: Mostly cloudy sky with a slight chance of an overnight rain shower will drop down to near 55. Limited sunshine Monday, all right, on Monday into the low 70s. Monday night, mainly clear. Overnight lows in the low 50s, and then we're back to sunshine as we head into Tuesday, a high low 70s. Wednesday, sunny skies, low 70s. On Thursday, a beautiful sunny day with a high into the upper 70s. Friday, plenty of blue sky, sunshine, a high on Friday into the upper 70s. I'm meteorologist Sally Russell from the Cole Chevy Body Shop Weather Center.
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0: come along.
1: This is our revenue plan. This would more than pay for our economic agenda. 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
2: If it looks like we can get the votes in the U.S. Senate with Republican senators, then absolutely. We should waste no time in impeachment and removal proceedings.
3: And our goal is to break them. We will defeat them. We have to beat

0: defeat them electorally, and then we have to break their spirit.
1: Freedom is back in style. 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
2: Yeah, we're coming to your city. 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
1: 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More behind-the-scenes information on breaking news and more bold, inspired solutions for America. Coming up next, our final news roundup and information overload hour.
3: All right, news roundup and information overload hour. 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If you want to join us. I see Zoran, Marxist Commie Mamdani, unveiling his plan to shift property ownership from landlords to the community. Oh, redistribution. Oh, socialism. Oh, communism. To each comrade according to their need, from each according to their ability.
4: Through our new citywide campaign, Fix the City, we will focus on the worst landlords in New York City. When necessary, we will take aggressive legal action to remove negligent owners and property managers. And for buildings that have suffered chronic neglect, we will work to transfer ownership to responsible stewards. Stewards that include community land trusts, nonprofits, or even the tenants themselves.
3: Now, I'm arguing a couple of things as we are now months away from this very important midterm election year. Is one, the issues that will impact the results of this election have not happened yet. I.e., what happens with Iran? I.e., what happens with the economy, the price of gas, whether or not the president's the foundational economic principles he laid down in the first year of his second term actually come to fruition. All of that is true. But the Democrats, you know, there's all the media wants to focus on are issues involving Donald Trump, and he has low approval ratings and so on and so forth, and this is a referendum on him. What they're not paying attention to is the Democrats have never had lower approval ratings ever. Now, I would attribute that to the fact that they have been taken over by radical extremists like Mamdani, AOC and the squad, and other radicals, Bernie Sanders. You know, look at this guy that's running against Susan Collins in Maine, this Graham Plattner guy. I mean, it's pretty spectacular that a lot of Democrats don't have the moral courage and fortitude to stand up against this guy. You know, it's pretty remarkable what we've learned about this guy, but you know, he has posts all over Reddit and other places, including blaming women for sexual assault if they got blackout drunk, homophobic slurs, calling himself a communist. All cops are bastards, labeling rural white people in Maine as racist and stupid. Talking about other ridiculous comments as well. You know, it's just bizarre. Then, of course, we have the Nazi tattoo. I forgot to mention that. How could I possibly forget that? Revelations caused staffers to quit, drew criticism. But here's the interesting thing. I've not heard from Chuck Schumer, Hakeem Jeffries. They are scared to death of the radicals that are in control of their party. That's why their leader's in name only. Kathy Hochul is scared to death of Mamdani. And without his support, she's probably going to have a tough shot at reelection, even in the deep blue state of New York. You watch what's happening in California. The top two contenders in the gubernatorial race out there happen to be Republicans, including our friend Steve Hilton. And now, last minute, all of a sudden, they want to get rid of their, quote, jungle primary because it's not benefiting them. You know, here's Graham Plattner, you know, suggesting, remember Chris Kyle, American Sniper? He is suggesting that he inflated his kill numbers targeting innocent civilians and then refused to apologize for celebrating video of an American soldier being shot. This is the latest controversy with him.
5: I didn't know who these guys were. I left that deployment and continued on with my life, did a few more deployments, both in the Marine Corps and the Army. It wasn't until somebody told me to read Chris Kyle's book. His stories about how many people he was shooting certainly tracked with the behavior I witnessed and people I knew witnessed down at the Gov Center, which is it's

0: relatively easy to get high numbers like that if you're a little less discriminating. You're fire than, say, a more professional unit would be.
1: Out of the four tours of the infantry, any attempt to say that I disrespect veterans is slanderous and offensive.
2: Do you think you owe him an apology?
1: Do you know how many of my friends have Purple Hearts? Do you know how many of my friends got wounded?
3: Joining us now, we welcome back to the program our friend Mark Halpern. He's the editor-in-chief of Two Way. Mark is one of the few guys that will objectively analyze any race at any time and just give you the straight scoop. And he was dead on accurate in the last presidential election. Do you think I'm wrong in believing that what will define ultimately the outcome of the 26 midterms has really not happened yet? We don't know. We don't know how radical the left will be. We don't know how America will perceive that. We don't know what happens with Iran and the economy and gas prices. I think it's just too early to tell.
4: It definitely is, Sean. Thank you for having me back. I think the biggest variable that needs to change for the Republicans is to change it from a referendum election on the president to a choice election between two parties. And right now, the Democrats are giving Republicans plenty to work with. It's a challenge to do that in the midterm. But I think the variables you cited, we'll see if they clear away enough that Republicans can pull that off, particularly because they'll have a lot of resources. They're going to have a national convention, and the Democratic brand is in shambles. So it's possible for them. But on the current trajectory, the Democrats are going to do quite well. But as you said, there's a lot of time.
3: All right, let me ask you this. The Democratic Party has become so radicalized, I argue, as represented by Mamdani, by the squad, AOC, I contend that Chuck Schumer, Hakeem Jeffries, Kathy Hochul, and pretty much anybody that has ever given any indication they may run for president in 2028, they're all going down the road of hard, hard, radical left. I don't see any moderate voices. Do you?
4: Almost none, except relatively. But on issues like Israel, on some social issues, on some economic issues, we've seen this in both parties over years. They are captive to the far left of the party, and it's going to be interesting to see as some of these more moderate, radical nominees win their nominations in the primaries, how the leaders who don't want to be defined that way try to distance themselves. As you recall, Chuck Schumer didn't endorse Mamdani. He tried to distance himself, but now he's the mayor of New York City, and these people win primaries, they win general elections. It's very much more difficult to distance.
3: No, I totally agree. But I've never seen this. I mean, there's one reasonable Democrat, and I'm kind of friendly with him. I text with him. He's constantly complaining about his own party. He thinks they've lost the plot, and that's John Fetterman. And now he's hated by his own party. I mean, what does that indicate to you?
4: Well, it's just so interesting that he is an absolute aberration. The rest of the Democrats all stick together, whether it's Bernie Sanders in the Senate, or the most moderate, historically most moderate, with the exception of Fetterman. He's not of Washington. And as you know, he does vote with Democrats almost all the time, but he does speak out as well. And there are almost, too many votes to count where he's the only Democrat who votes with the Republicans and speaks out. And again, what speaks to is how far to the left the party has gone since really 2016. Hillary Clinton was able to be the Democratic nominee because the party rigged it against Bernie Sanders. Otherwise, he would have been the nominee. Same in 2020, they rigged it against him. So we're looking at a party that for a decade now would prefer to nominate a Democratic Socialist as their presidential candidate rather than somebody more moderate. And that speaks to a lot of where the party is on a lot of issues currently.
3: Let's assume for a second I'm right. And if you think that I'm wrong, I want you to tell me you think I'm wrong. Let's assume that somehow, some way, I'm not sure how, when, or, it actually happens, this conflict with Iran settles down. Let's say associated with that, we will now see gas prices settle down as well. All of the things that the president, the foundation that he laid economically, including the largest tax cut in history, more energy dominance, independence than we've ever had in history. The president also acquiring and getting commitments for trillions in manufacturing for pharmaceuticals, semiconductor chips, rare earth metals, automobile manufacturing is coming back. Those are all coming online. What does that scenario look like for the Republicans heading into the fall in November?
4: Before I accept your hypothetical, I'll say I'm deeply

0: skeptical that right now that the president's going to have a path to successfully end the war. But if everything you listed happens, and it's not impossible by any means, I think Republicans would keep the Senate. And I think the House would be more probably 65-35 likely to go Democratic because of the historical realities of being the party out of power. But not a sure thing. I really want to see how James Blair, the president's top political advisor, how he shapes the terrain and how he spends the millions, tens of millions, hundreds of millions that they'll have to try to turn this into a referendum on the Democrats, who, as we've said, are unpopular and seen as out of the mainstream.
1: Well, first of all, most people don't know who James Blair is, and I'm impressed that you do, and that that would indicate to me that you probably talked to him. I spent a lot of time on Air Force One with him when the president went to China, and I was invited to cover the trip with the president on that trip. And I went through a lot, and I watched him study every congressional district across the country. There are two other things that have happened as well. Number one, the Supreme Court, the racial gerrymandering decision, and the Supreme Court of Virginia, their decision to take away this power grab by Abigail Spanberger, that was shot down. So I would say on the gerrymandering redistricting front, advantage Republican, what the total number of seats might be, I don't know. But you are historically correct. I mean, the party in power historically, you know, loses seats in a midterm, and it's a very tight margin as it is.
0: Well, first of all, on James Blair, I ask Democrats all the time, tell me who your James Blair is.
1: Oh, I know who it is. It's James Carville. I love when Carville speaks. I want Carville to not stop speaking. I want him to say all the quiet parts outside out loud, that they'll take, you know, they'll pack the Supreme Court, that Puerto Rico will be a state, D.C. will be a state, and that they will investigate Republicans to death, and that I effing hate Donald Trump. I want to hear it every day.
0: I know. You'd pay to have him out there. Look, on 70% of the time when I ask Democrats who their James Blair is, they say, who's James Blair? And 30% of the time they think about it and say, we don't really have one. He understands not just the individual races in the national terrain, but he understands how the current election laws really allow him to coordinate the different pots of money, the different strategic entities, to give his party a chance to do something that would defy history. Rarely has happened to keep control of the House, even as they control the White House. I think the key is going to be all the things you listed. On the current trajectory, honestly, it would be a wipeout. I'm actually more bullish on Democrats' chances of the current trajectory than a lot of analysts are. I think they could approach 40 seats. And that's not based on my guessing or making it up. It's based on talking to Republican strategists who say the environment right now is poisoned. It's not just that the Republicans control the White House. The president's unpopular. His economic policies are unpopular. His people don't approve of the job he's doing. But all the things you listed, which again are within the realm of possibility, could flip all that substantially and allow, between the redistricting, the Supreme Court decision, and the superior tactical organization I see on the Republican side, and these Democratic nominees in a lot of places who are unelectable under normal circumstances, that could turn things around. And while it's more likely than not by a significant margin currently that Democrats take the House, it's not impossible that with the changes you talked about in execution, Republicans could pull off barely keeping the majority.
1: All right, quick break. More with Mark Halperin, editor-in-chief of Two Way on the other side. Then your calls are coming up as well. 800-941-SHAWN, our number if you want to be a part of the program.
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right, we continue with Mark Halperin. He's the editor-in-chief of Two Way as we look forward to the midterms and then beyond. You know, it's fascinating. You did reveal one thing that's kind of a little secret that I was not telling many people. The Republicans have an awful lot of money to spend this cycle. That is going to be critical. Money means something in elections. Let me ask you this. Every single person that would know, every source that I have that would know, all tell me that

0: same thing. Starting with Steve Witkoff, who said it on the show, on TV, to me publicly. The president had no choice on Iran. Reaction?
1: I think the president had no choice if he wanted to fulfill his promise, not achieved by his predecessors, to remove Iran's potential to be a nuclear power. Whether they were 12 days away or 12 weeks away or 12 months away, I think it was the same decision. You can't defer dealing with this forever. And he made the decision about the way to deal with it was a strike. So not everyone agrees with Steve Witkoff's estimate, but as I said, it really doesn't matter. The president is, you know, he's only in office for a limited
0: time. They could not agree with him, but the Iranians confirmed it to him.
1: Well, the Iranians.
0: And he did offer them civilian grade uranium in perpetuity for free, and they didn't want it.
1: Yeah. Well, it certainly, here's what I would say about that. It's the Steve Witkoff and the other negotiators determined that the negotiations at that point were a joke because Iran wasn't dealing in good faith. And, you know, when people say trust but verify, you can't trust the Iranians, and there's no way to verify anything that they do. And we've seen that over decades now. So in that sense, I don't think the president had a choice given what his aim was and given his belief that further negotiations weren't going to do it and that the clock was ticking.
0: All right, Mark Halperin, we appreciate you being with us. Thank you, as always. 800-941-SHAWN, if you want to be a part of the program. 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
10: All right, 25 till the top of the hour, 800-941-SEAN, our number if you want to be a part of the program. 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Stop guessing and start knowing. Well, our friend John Solomon has done it again. And I had a recent conversation, and he'll be on the podcast, with the Attorney General Todd Blanche. And it just so happens we talk about all of the issues involved in the grand conspiracy. I'm not giving up on this issue. Too many of you have followed our coverage over the years of everything from Hillary's server with top secret classified information on it that she used bleach pit on. You have followed, you know, James Comey, no reasonable prosecutor would prosecute. The bought and paid for Russian disinformation dossier. You followed that story, how that was the basic, the bulk of information used for not one, but four FISA warrants to ruin one Carter Page's life. But also beyond that, to backdoor entry into all things Trump world. Comey signed three of the four of them. As a matter of law, you're supposed to go back and tell the court when you know the information you provided them is not true, or you even if you think it may not be true, and he didn't do it. Then, of course, leading into the intelligence community assessment post-2016, where career, professional, senior intelligence officials determined no, there was no Russia interference in the 2016 election, leading to immediate.

0: in the Oval Office with Barack Obama and Joe Biden and people like Clapper and Brennan, and Obama ordering a new ICA, intelligence community assessment, one that contradicted the real one, which then laid a foundation in the beginning of a nonstop weaponization to destroy Donald Trump, you know, leading into this novel legal theory, 34 felony counts on what? It was about a payment prior to the 2016 election, a non-disclosure agreement. You know, I guarantee you that the Southern District of New York, I guarantee you D.A. Bragg's office, I guarantee you Letitia James' office, if we ever got to the bottom of whether or not they have non-disclosure agreements, I bet you they all do. It's a common practice. I'm not saying it's the right practice. I'm saying it's a common practice. And, you know, every Fortune 500 company, I guarantee you, has them. And Donald Trump labeled it a legal expense. He wasn't even involved in the process. His lawyer did it, testified that he did it unbeknownst to Donald Trump. It was paid for as a legal expense, labeled a legal expense. How does that become 34 felony counts? Why did they raid Mar-a-Lago? And we first learned from Tulsi Gabbard, you know, a lot of questions about this. Now, John Solomon has taken it to the next level. He has an article that came out just yesterday, quote, headline, exclusive, key Biden DOJ official raised red flags about the FBI's Mar-a-Lago raid, according to this memo that John Solomon got a hold of. Now, remember, Merrick Garland personally, according to information gathered by Tulsi Gabbard, Director of National Intelligence, that he personally signed off on this and is evidence of such. John Solomon is with us. He's the founder, editor-in-chief, chief investigative reporter of JustTheNews.com. Sir, how are you?
1: I am well. Good to be with you.
0: Well, we've spent a lot of time over the years together. You've done a lot of incredible reporting. You've been vindicated on every single thing you've reported. As it relates to this raid at Mar-a-Lago, now we're realizing that a lot of the arguments that people like you were making and I was making, Greg Jarrett was making, and others, turned out to be the right arguments that they were making internally.
1: Yeah. Yeah. Well, listen, this revelation is more than a historical footnote, too. Right now, if the grand conspiracy case is to be seated in Florida, it has to have a crime that occurred in Florida. And the Mar-a-Lago crime is the seed crime for the conspiracy. It's why the case can be built in Fort Pierce, Florida, as opposed to Washington, D.C. or New York or some other jurisdiction. A couple of months ago, we reported that the FBI, from memos that we obtained, believed that there wasn't probable cause to raid Mar-a-Lago, but they did it anyways. That is what one might call an overt act. You have an obligation to show there's probable cause before you raid someone's home. If you don't do it and you still go and raid the home, you may have violated that person's civil liberties. Now we have a second key piece of document, a second documentary piece of evidence that goes to this point that the Justice Department knew what it did at Mar-a-Lago was wrong and probably hadn't been thought through all the way. Now, this isn't any official, by the way, in the Justice Department. This official, Patty Stemler, was handpicked by Merrick Garland to be by his right side looking over the Donald Trump investigations that were ongoing. She isn't read in to the Mar-a-Lago raid until after it happens. And then as soon as it happens, she's like, hey, wait, guys, you didn't tell me about this, but I have some very serious concerns about this. The president has the right to declassify documents. He said he declassified these documents. Did anyone bother to check to see if that's true before we raided his home? In fact, she was so concerned about it, she said, I've been worrying about it ever since and worrying more now. This is Merrick Garland's right-hand woman, the woman who was supposed to be watching for the ethics of this investigation, and she puts up a giant red flag saying, we probably shouldn't have raided Donald Trump's home. That's after the FBI has already raised the concern that there wasn't probable cause. These two pieces of documents not only are a reminder that the Biden Justice Department acted inappropriately and perhaps in violation of President Trump's civil liberties, they're likely to be the key pieces of evidence in a conspiracy case. If it's based in Florida, these are overt acts that occurred in Florida in conjunction with the raid. And so it becomes the kernel or Jason Quinones and Joe DeGeneva in the team. That's

0: now investigating the...
1: By the way, don't mess with Joe DiGenova. Could I be honest? Let's be blunt here.
0: Mess with that guy.
1: I mean, number one, he's wickedly smart, and he is dogged in terms of... he's the first person I ever heard call Comey a crooked cop.
0: Yeah. Yeah. And he understands it. Listen, he's held... I can't think of another person in American history who was a U.S. attorney, by the way, the U.S. attorney that took down Marion Barry, a special counsel and an independent counsel. And now he's back in the game again, handling this very important case. And what's great about Joe, he'll pursue a crime like a dog pursues a bone. But if he thinks someone isn't guilty of a crime, he's not going to bring a charge for political purposes. In fact, he said so in one of his independent counsel investigations. He wouldn't charge a person because even though there was a lot of clamoring in Washington for it, he's a straight shooter. He applies the law. He looks at the evidence, and then he does it. And I think that that's what this case, if it's going to have credibility, is going to require.
1: All right. So let's go. There's a lot to unpack here.
0: Mm-hmm.
1: First of all, you have the whole issue of whether or not there's equal application of our laws. Now, in the case of Hillary, top secret classified information on a server,
0: yep,
1: and then she erases it all, bleach bit. Nobody had ever heard of the term before, at least I had not. Now the whole country knows what bleach bit is. Although I am having sources telling me that the retrieval of those servers may have happened, and maybe that story may not be dead. John Solomon, if anybody would know if that's true, it would be you.
0: There is an effort to secure what we would call shadow copies of these servers that exist in the dark web. Basically, anything that you put online can be emulated over time.
1: An effort to secure, I'm not trying to be a jerk, effort to secure, because you're a friend of mine, yeah, or they've been secured.
0: I don't, the last time I checked, which to be honest, is a few weeks ago now, they had not yet been secured, but they were in conversations with a friendly foreign power that would have images of some of the content or large amounts of the content that probably resided on those servers, because those servers, they cross transatlantic oceans. They get captured in little fragments on other people's servers, and they can be actually recreated with some very common technology today, AI technology that does that. And so there was a foreign power that's friendly to the United States that was in the process of doing that and then potentially offering it to the United States. When I last checked, which was honestly about 3-4 weeks ago, they had not been secured, but I'll make some calls and check it and see if they have been secured.
1: I love you can take, you know, you can give John Solomon a request and he'll investigate it for you. We really appreciate all your hard work. but there's a couple of differences here, because you have Hillary Clinton, top secret classified information, no reasonable prosecutor would prosecute. You have Joe Biden, 4 separate locations, top secret classified information, including next to his Corvette in his garage, but 4 separate locations. Nothing ever happened to either of them. There were no consequences to either of them. There were no raids of any property of theirs. And the one difference is the Presidential Records Act actually applied to Donald J. Trump. And you go into detail in your article about this very specific legal distinction here, because the president would often take documents up into his residence at the White House and declassify them to bring them up.
0: That's right. In fact, his office gave me that statement in 2022, and it appears that that's what Patty Stemler is referring to her in her memo. She said, hey, the president says he had the authority to classify these documents when he's still president. He did. So he's referring to that statement in 2022 that came on your show at the time that we got it. She is very concerned that the president declassified these documents and they went and treated him as a criminal and raided his home when he probably most likely had the right to possess those documents because they were previously declassified. And she asked, has anyone in the Office of Legal Counsel looked at that? And she also points out that a president doesn't have to follow the normal procedures. He can do things without having to do what a federal employee would have to do if they were declassifying a document. She understood the legal issues exactly right. The very legal issues that if Donald Trump ever went to trial on this, he would have prevailed on. But she's really worried about it. And what we don't see is any action after this. It's like this document falls into a black hole. She raises concerns and everybody just ignores it.

0: and they keep pursuing the president, which is one of the themes of the decade of weaponization that we now see. People would raise a red flag. No one would listen. The IRS agents were raising a red flag about Hunter Biden. They got the silence. The FBI agents were raising a red flag about Mar-a-Lago and not having probable cause. They got ignored. Stemler writes this email saying, hey, he probably had the right to have these documents. She gets ignored. That is a concern. And the fact that it's systemic could lead to a charge that this is a part of a conspiracy, that you intentionally ignore the career expertise and violate the law, even though you're being warned what you're doing is wrong. And I think that that is a very important piece of evidence. This is going to become smoking gun evidence in the hands of a Joe DiGenova.
1: This is why I had, and you were very kind to come down and do the podcast with Greg Jarrett. That's why we've had you on. That's why we had Dan Bongino. I love Dan. He's a close friend. That's why Kash Patel, who I think is doing a great job as the FBI director, that's why he's been on. That's why we're going to have on Todd Blanche, the attorney general. That's why we have Sarah Carter. We just dropped that podcast yesterday, and she's on the podcast. I'm not letting this go. Where does the grand conspiracy end up, John Solomon?
0: I think it ends up with a large series of indictments. I think what's happening right now, by the way, the Florida prosecutors were in Washington, D.C. today meeting with the attorney general, is that you break these into overt act buckets. This is an overt act that's part of a conspiracy. Each bucket gets individually investigated, and then you find out which ones turn out to be provable and true and which ones aren't, and then you begin to put together a case. I think, based on the reporting I've been doing, that the first overt acts that prosecutors and the FBI are now looking at predate the beginning of Crossfire Hurricane on July 31st, 2016. There are some activities before the summer of 2016 that are now on the horizon, now on the radar. There is some FBI OPR investigative documents that suggest that maybe some foreign powers were brought into a player to try to spy on the president or get dirt on the president earlier than the beginning of Crossfire Hurricane. So the conspiracy probably goes back to earlier 16 and continues all the way until the day the president takes the second oath of office. Remember what we learned in some of those Tulsi Gabbard documents, that they were still actively investigating the president in some of those
1: four. Unbelievable. Well, I've got to give props to you and credit to you. The amount of work that you have put into this over the last 11 years is unprecedented, and it would be... I will tell you, if justice happens, it wouldn't have happened without you. John Solomon, founder, editor-in-chief, chief investigative reporter, justthenews.com. Thank you, sir.
2: Sean Hannity.
1: In this 25th anniversary year of September 11th, 01, the Tunnel to Towers Foundation continues to honor America's heroes. Now, through that commitment, the foundation created Veterans Villages that stand as a beacon of hope for those who have sacrificed everything for our nation. 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
10: All right, we've got a lot of ground to cover, not the least of which is, okay, remember they had a term wilding back in the day? Well, it's happening again. It's just not called that. And why don't they ever get a hold of all of the crime in Chicago? We'll examine that in detail after five officers were hurt this weekend. We'll have the president's cabinet meeting that we'll get to. We'll look at the polls for the midterms with John McLaughlin and Matt Towery. And in the middle of all that, we'll get to your calls. 800-941-SHAWN if you want to be a part of the program. Quick break, right back. We'll continue more on the other side straight ahead.
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5: Iran's president reportedly wants to resign. I'm Carmen Roberts, Fox News. And reports out of Iran say the president has asked the country's supreme leader to let him resign. He claims that he and his government have been sidelined from major decisions. And the biggest decision, of course, is ending the war with the U.S. and Israel. And President Trump is making tougher demands for that deal.
6: President Trump, in a sit-down interview, did underscore his two non-negotiables, the Strait of Hormuz and Iran's nuclear capabilities.
7: We're making a great deal. We're going to make a great deal. Or we'll just go back and finish it off militarily.
6: So again, the White House not ruling out military action if there is no deal. And now some Republicans say even today that Washington has time on its side. Although Democrats argue that this continued conflict is creating a completely different reality for Iran. Iran's top negotiator today says no agreement will be reached until Iran's rights are secured and that they won't believe any promises, only action.
5: Fox's Alex Hogan at the White House reporting. The U.S. men's soccer team won today's so-called friendly game, beating Senegal 3-2 in the practice game for the World Cup. The first official U.S. World Cup game for the men's team is June 12th against Paraguay in Inglewood, California. And Fox's Jonathan Hunt has more on that.
8: And that game against Paraguay, June 12th, is when the real business of the World Cup begins. I talked earlier this week to Captain Tim Ream about what that moment will be like. Here he is.
9: Everything you've done in your career up to this point has gotten you there. To be able to, to stand there on the field, on the touchline, to hear the national anthem, to be a part of a group that gets to play in a home World Cup.
5: Also from sports, Finland beat Switzerland to get the Ice Hockey World Championship. 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
2: New Jersey Governor Mikey Sherrill says Homeland Security is allowing visitations again at the Newark ICE Detention Center, and she's also revealed her ultimate goal for that center. Fox's Grinnell Scott reports.
3: Sunday morning, Governor Sherrill said an ICE surge in Newark was a reminder of volatile clashes in other U.S. cities.
4: I won't let that unfold here.
3: A day after Newark city leaders enacted a 9 p.m. to 6 a.m. daily curfew around Delaney Hall, Sherrill said DHS agreed to reinstate family visits. Even with that, Governor Sherrill says there are bigger goals aimed at reducing tension.
4: Pressing DHS to do better, to abide by our nation's constitution, and to close Delaney Hall down for good.
3: Authorities say they don't want to end the protests. They will find locations that won't disrupt the facility itself. Grinnell Scott, Fox News.
2: More on the war with Iran. The U.S. military shot at and disabled a ship that tried to bypass its blockade at the Strait of Hormuz. Fox Business's Max Gordon has more from Tel Aviv.
5: According to CENTCOM, U.S. military forces issued 20 warnings to that ship, but it failed to stop. So a U.S. military aircraft fired that Hellfire missile into the ship's engine room, disabling it. This is the fifth commercial vessel disabled by the U.S. military as it enforces a blockade of Iran's ports. 116 other ships have been turned away. And while a ceasefire with Iran remains in effect, a peace deal that would open the strait back up still remains in limbo.
2: And the campaign of Graham Plattner, the Democratic candidate looking to unseat Republican U.S. Senator Susan Collins in Maine, says he exchanged sexual texts with several women after marrying his wife 2 years ago. His wife says the couple went to counseling and they worked through it. Plattner currently leads Collins in a recent poll. I'm Carmen Roberts, and this is Fox News.
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7: Mostly cloudy sky with a slight chance of an overnight rain shower will drop down to near 55. Limited sunshine Monday, or high on Monday, into the low 70s. Monday night, mainly clear. Overnight lows in the low 50s, and then we're back to sunshine as we head into Tuesday, a high low 70s. Wednesday, sunny skies, low 70s. On Thursday, a beautiful sunny day with a high into the upper 70s. Friday, plenty of blue sky, sunshine, a high on Friday into the upper 70s. I'm meteorologist Sally Russell from the Cole Chevy Body Shop Weather Center.
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0: come along.
1: This is our revenue plan. 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
2: 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We should waste no time in impeachment and removal proceedings.
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6: A part of this extravaganza. So...

0: Remember back many years ago, not that many, but a number of years ago, there were incidents all over the country, and they were referred to as wilding. And that's young kids just taking over streets and going crazy and hurting innocent people. Well, in a different form, I guess it's back. In this case, in Chicago, shouldn't be a shock to anybody. An 18-year-old driver hit with attempted murder charges for plowing into five Chicago police officers during this chaotic, quote, teen takeover, as they say. If you look at the video, we showed some of it on TV last night. I mean, these kids just running the streets and taking over everything. And they're violent, and a raft of other offenses, you know, for striking a group of officers trying to control the hundreds of teens who flooded South Loomis Street along Chicago's west side, according to police. Now, the teen driver ended up finally jumping the curb, crashing into a police car, a pole, and a fence. And anyway, a Plainfield resident who wasn't injured in the wreck was quickly taken into custody. Cops also finding a gun inside the car. In addition to attempted murder, Johnson was charged with five counts of aggravated battery with a deadly weapon, two counts of aggravated unlawful possession of a deadly weapon, criminal damage to government property. All five officers struck were transported to local hospitals, and they're in stable and hopefully now better condition than they were. I don't think they're in harm's way. However, let's go to NBC 5 Chicago, a report on this teen takeover.
1: But we are still awaiting official confirmation from Chicago police if any of those young people or if any officers were hurt this morning. We want to show you some new citizen video just into our newsroom of this large gathering. You can see just a sea of people there, most of them young, looking to be in their teens or early 20s. They're blocking portions of Loomis and Roosevelt. Now, later, there were dozens of police officers on scene as well. We want to show you what our crews heard and witnessed as they arrived. Several gunshots and a crashed sedan in that area as well. That vehicle, along with police tape, remaining there for hours this morning. This large gathering happening just days after city leaders spoke about how to prevent such events from going out of control. Memorial Day weekend, the unofficial kickoff of summer. Here's Chicago Police Superintendent Larry Snelling on Thursday.
2: It's important to make sure that we're keeping them safe. They need guidance, they need leadership, and we all have to be there for them. And that's what we plan to do throughout this summer.
1: City leaders also spoke last week about working with social media companies where these large gatherings are often promoted. Now, as for this gathering, early this morning in University Village, the number 12 buses had to be rerouted in both directions because of that large police response. We are continuing to gather information on this. Please stay with us both here on the air and online.
0: All right, here to react and respond. And again, since 2009, we scroll the names of people shot and shot and killed and murdered and victims of violent crime in Chicago. Names that nobody knows. Names that nobody ever heard of. You know, look at our friend Gianna Caldwell and his younger brother, you know, doing nothing wrong, you know, shot, murdered in the streets of Chicago, and he can barely get anybody to lift a finger to help him find the perpetrators. It's just sad. So all lives don't really matter. In many cases, these are black lives. They don't really matter to the left. We've been scrolling their names because they do matter to me. They do matter to us. They do matter to anybody with a heart and a conscience and a soul. We believe every human being was created by God. And yet nobody pays attention unless they can weaponize it and politicize it. We welcome back to the program Chicago Alderman Raymond Lopez, and also joining us is Gino Young. He is a young African-American conservative author, educator, whistleblower from Chicago. He wrote a book, Sex, Drugs, and Illiteracy, The Death of Education in America, which, by the way, is an understatement. Welcome both of you to the program. Gino, you're new to the show. Let me bring you in first. I like the title of your book. I like where you stand. Is there anything I just said in the lead up to this that is wrong? I've been scrolling names that nobody ever heard of or cares about. Many minorities that are shot and killed. And if they can't politicize it, weaponize it, why

0: bother talking about it.
1: You know, everything you said, Mr. Hannity, was exactly correct, and thank you so much for having me on. I've been watching your show for many years, since I was in my early 20s, and in 2019, my little cousin, his name was Zacchaeus Battle, was shot and killed in Inglewood, and I believe one night you scrolled his name. It got no coverage, no one talked about it, and to this day, his murder remains unsolved, and it takes people like you highlighting this night after night, but this is what the media, this is what they won't cover. And I saw this, you know, I've lived it, and I saw it, and I wrote about it, and I documented it extensively in my book, Sex, Drugs, and Illiteracy, The Death of Education in America. You know, there's a direct parallel between what we saw on our streets this weekend and what's going on in the home. There's a breakdown in the home. The mother is overwhelmed. The father is nowhere around. There's no standards, no accountability. Then you go out on the streets. We have a derelict mayor here in Chicago. We have an inept governor that will not support our police. Again, no accountability. Then we fast forward to the classroom, which is where I come into play as a substitute teacher. And in the classrooms, I'm telling you, the teachers are overwhelmed, and the administrators and administrations are not instituting or stipulating any modicum of decorum or discipline anywhere to be found. And then I come into the classroom now, full disclosure, I come from a very strong parental background. My father was a Chicago police officer for many, many years. He worked in CHA, Chicago Housing Authority, in the infamous projects. And I come from a very strong background as far as discipline. So I come in the classroom as a 28-year-old young black male, and I say, no, you're not going to be running around. You're not going to be fighting. You're not going to be throwing stuff. You're not going to be swearing in my room and speaking like you're on the corner of 79th Street. And I get reported to HR, and I become a pariah in the school. I worked at Hillcrest High School in Country Club Hills, Illinois, which is about 10 minutes from Chicago, and then Tinley Park High School, which is about 15 minutes. At Tinley Park High School, they sent me down to HR because they said I was writing up too many children and I was rubbing people the wrong way in the dean's office by trying to institute order in an orderless system. So it's just a breakdown across the board, and I documented it extensively, and it's just so unfortunate because there's no order in the streets, there's no order in the home, there's no order in the school, and then it's no surprise where you, how you get this Frankenstein monster that we saw metastasize on our streets this weekend. It's absolutely disgusting and disgraceful, and, you know, I wrote about it in my book, but I've lived it as well, and it's so unfortunate.
0: Chicago Alderman Raymond Lopez has been a voice in the wilderness on all of this, and I mean, do any of your fellow elected officials seem to even give a rip?
2: Well, thank you, Sean, for having me. Yes, we are finally starting to see some of my fellow aldermen and other elected officials standing up to say, what do we need to do? What can we do now? You know, the problem is, as Gio mentioned, and as you have rightfully mentioned, since 2009, the politicians of this city and state have ignored the innocent victims on our streets. This weekend, we had 36 people shot in Chicago, Memorial Day weekend, the official start of summer. And yet the mayor, the media, their allies all up and down the far and extreme left are applauding themselves, saying, oh, this is the safest Memorial Day ever. No one was intentionally killed this weekend.
0: What does that mean, nobody was intentionally killed when 36 people are shot? By the way, I didn't include the last day. You're right. I was just talking about the Saturday and Sunday numbers. It's 36. You are correct.
2: So we need to put the pressure, keep common sense at the forefront. And what we're looking at even right now is finally a shift to start holding some of the parents accountable, because these parents are letting their kids go wilding, as you mentioned. That's what it was referred to during the George Floyd era. Now they call them urban outdoor events that are being organized through social media. And we have to put a stop to that.
0: Alderman, hang on a second. If kids are rioting in the street and taking over the streets and terrorizing innocent people, what do they call it?
2: Urban outdoor events.
0: Urban outdoor events. Let's go to an urban outdoor event, ladies and gentlemen. Bring your children. Go ahead.
2: So that's what that publicizing on TikTok, and they have adults that are doing this. And yet we had the opportunity in March here in Chicago to hold parents accountable for what their kids are going out doing at midnight, 3 a.m, when they're setting Lower Wacker Drive on fire so they could do donuts for their TikTok fame. The progressive and socialist allies of Mayor Johnson voted it down. They said we were weaponizing the law and becoming fascists trying to criminalize parenting. when all we're...
0: This is the same thing.

0: I mean, you know, under Biden, Harris, Mayorkas, we let in all of these unvetted illegals from over 200 countries. We know 12 million that they let in. We don't know how many gotaways got in. We do know many of the people came from countries with known terror ties. We know there are known terrorists in the U.S., likely sleeper cells, here today and now. They've let in murderers, rapists, child molesters, other violent criminals, gang members, cartel members. And Gino, nobody in the Democratic Party seems to care. And then if Donald Trump, ICE, or the Department of Homeland Security tries to remove these criminals to make our streets more safe and secure, you see the reaction. I don't understand the mindset. I'll never understand the mindset.
1: And you know, sir, I don't understand it either. It's disgusting and disgraceful. We need the president. I was on with Lara Trump a couple of months ago, and I told her, you know, she asked me if I could send a message to President Trump. What do I say? I would say, Mr. President, we need you in Chicago. If you think the issues as far as fraud and different things like that that Nick Shirley found in Minneapolis are bad, we're 6.3 times larger here in Chicago. We need federal intervention here, and we need it in our schools as well, because one thing I found quite interesting is that they're now placing children into classes that they don't belong. You know, AP classes and special needs classes, to get increase more funding, they're placing children into those classes that don't belong there. So now the children who need that help aren't getting it. And, you know, and the streets, it's just a disgrace. In your neighborhood, you walk around and you don't even feel, you don't, I don't remember my neighborhood looking like this. I don't remember these issues happening when I was a kid. Not too long ago, you know, downtown, that was like the golden area. Nothing bad happened really downtown. But now we're seeing these wildings, and it's disgraceful. And it, like I said, it's all a parallel. It goes right back to the home, and it goes back to the schools as well, because the children are taught that there's no accountability. But there is some deeply disturbing and frankly demonic things going on in these classrooms that parents just don't know about. And this isn't a Chicago issue. It isn't a black issue. It isn't a white issue. It's everywhere. I don't care who you are or where you come from. Your child is but one school administration change away from destruction. And parents need to be made aware everywhere.
0: All right, quick break. Right back. More with Chicago Alderman Raymond Lopez and Gino Young, a young African-American conservative author and education whistleblower in Chicago. He wrote a book, Sex, Drugs, and Illiteracy, The Death of Education in America, as we talk about this insane incident this weekend that resulted in five police officers in Chicago going to a hospital.
2: It's time to take back America. This is the Sean Hannity Show.
0: In this 25th anniversary year of September 11th, 01, the Tunnel to Towers Foundation continues to honor America's heroes. 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
8: When you need to know, WHIS.

0: right, we continue with Chicago Alderman Raymond Lopez. Gino Young is back with us. He wrote the book, Sex, Drugs, and Illiteracy. He's also an education whistleblower. I'm going to make a prediction, and I hope to God I'm wrong, but I'm going to tell you, you're going to be on this program, Gino, and they're not going to like the fact that you're so outspoken, and they're going to try and get rid of you. And when they do, you'll have an army behind you to defend you, and it probably will lead to bigger, greater things in your life, because I think there's a calling on you to help these young people. Alderman, I mean, you look at somebody like Gino, and then you hear these stories. I've had it with all government schools. We spend more per capita than any other country, industrialized country on earth, with the worst results, and nobody thinks out of the box. Like, I love this new Alpha school that they have. Kids spend 2 hours core curriculum. The rest of their day, they are learning computers and AI and following where their interest takes them, which to me is the core, you know, Latin derivative meaning of education, to bring forth from within.
1: Sadly, we know that education, especially in Democratic-run cities and states, it's not about actually teaching these children the basics, the reading, writing, arithmetic, or even knowing how to generally think for themselves. It's all about indoctrination. We have a multi-billion dollar indoctrination scheme here in many of the blue states, and especially here in the city of Chicago, where we spend nearly $36,000 per student in a huge system of nearly 300,000 children, and 80% of them

0: can't read at grade level. But
1: it's so pathetic. Well, you know, look, thank God for people like you. Thank God for people like Gino. Hopefully, you know, the people in Chicago will wake up. Hopefully they will vote in people that believe in law and order and safety and security and a good education for their kids. Although the odds of this happening with the current leadership are probably zero, but I'm not trying to say you shouldn't try. I think you have to defeat them at the ballot box. Chicago Alderman Raymond Lopez, thank you. Gino Young, thank you. We appreciate your efforts, both of you. 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
6: All right, 25 now till the top of the hour. It's 800-941-SEAN if you want to be a part of the program. All right, the results are in. And John Cornyn, after, 18 elections, has lost. He lost to the Attorney General, Ken Paxton, who will now go up against radical leftist James Tallarico. We've been chronicling his insanity. Let's play Cornyn from last night and what he had to say in conceding to Ken Paxton, and also to his credit, saying that he endorsed Ken Paxton.
8: Tonight, we've come up short in this primary runoff. You know, a few years ago, I had a friend of mine say, you know what makes God laugh? He said, when we make plans. I've spent most of my time in the Senate building the Republican Party in Texas and in the U.S. Senate, and I've always supported the Republican ticket, and I intend to do so again in this general election. I've said throughout this race that I trust the voters of Texas, and they've made their decision, and I must respect it.
6: Now, if you look at the Cook Report, they now say this is an advantage for Democrats. Let me tell you, that is a crock. I don't believe it at all. The vegan or vegetarian or whatever he is, Tallarico, who claim that there are six biological sexes. By the way, you may want to play at home. Maybe if anybody listening to this program knows what the six are, please call and tell us, because I have no earthly idea. You know, once I get beyond male and female, I have no idea what the other six are. The other four are. I have no idea. He has advocated for abortion care, get this, for transgender people. He has accused white people of spreading racism everywhere they go, claimed that God is non-binary, and said that he wanted to put a giant welcome mat at our southern border. This is in the state of Texas, by the way. And the list goes on. I can keep going. You know, it's as nuts as this guy Graham Planter in Maine. Anyway, I think the Democrats' biggest challenge as we head into this midterm election year, and the reason they have the lowest polling numbers they've ever had, in large part, is because they are radicalized. And from Mamdani to AOC and the Squad and Bernie Sanders campaigning with Graham Platner in Maine and Elizabeth Warren supporting him. You know, the guy with the Nazi tattoo.

0: too, the guy with all his baggage as well. This is the party. Now, there are no mainstream Democrats that are willing to take on the radicals that rule this party because they know that they will be deposed of their high-ranking positions. Don't ever expect Chuckie Schumer, Hakeem Jeffries, leaders in minority leaders in name only to ever challenge them. Anyway, here to weigh in on this and the latest polling numbers, we have our friends John McLaughlin with McLaughlin and Associates, Matt Towery, Insider Advantage. We'll share some of the polling in a minute of both of them. Thank you both for being in the program. Matt Towery, start with you. I don't think what ultimately will define the outcome of the midterms has happened yet, meaning what happens in Iran, what happens with gas prices, what happens ultimately with the economy as the president's policies now begin to take effect.
1: Yeah, I don't either. I do think that it's pretty common knowledge, and the president acknowledges it today, that Iran is trying to just continue to kick the can and kick the can and kick the can. They will reach a point at which, if the can kicking continues, it will have an effect on the midterms. It hasn't reached that point yet. I will tell you, we did a poll, Sean, over the weekend when the president stayed at the White House and was, you know, firmly involved in these negotiations. And the president's approval on the war was pretty bad, pretty much what every other poll showed. As we moved to the weekend and the president was more active, the numbers started to come up. When the president took military action, limited indeed, in Iran, his numbers really came up. And so the approval for his conduct of the war at the conclusion of the poll indicated to me that the public wants to see him take action. And I believe that he is running out of time not to take action. If he does so within a certain period of time and this thing gets resolved, it may well be, Robert Kahaly has this theory of Trafalgar. And I haven't believed him, but I'm beginning to think he might be right. And that is that not only will Iran not be an issue, but the president may be able, and the Republicans might be able to campaign with that victory there, securing the nuclear material, ending the threat from Iran. That could become a major point for re-election, an election, and that's mean that for the Republicans, and for the Republicans holding on to the Senate and the House, something that no one is thinking about right now.
0: John McLaughlin, let's get your thoughts on it.
2: I agree with Matt because we've had numbers. I mean, for the last two previous months, we polled whether people support or oppose President Trump using the military to stop Iran from getting nuclear weapons. And last month they did 52-40. This month it's 48-41. But again, that was before he took the action. He was doing the ceasefire. But last month's numbers, when we said, and this is 1,000 likely voters. Not people, you know, it's modeled after actual turnouts, not these fake polls like the Washington Post have only 29% Trump voters when we got 50. But we had 59% of the likely voters saying that the actions that he took against Iran are warranted and justified, 59-32, and that we should finish the job 60-30. The majority of Americans agree with that. And when you asked them if Iran had nuclear weapons, would they use it against the United States and our allies? 61% of all voters said they would, only 20 said no. So the American public wants this resolved. They don't want this going on another 47 years. And Donald Trump has done it where, you know, God bless him, it's been with a minimal a loss of life or danger to our. We have men and women who are really brave, sacrificing, you know, not just putting their lives on the line, but they've been out, you know, in some of these boats for a year. They're out there in these aircraft carriers. They're missing their family and friends, but they are sacrificing to win this because we don't want to go through it for another 47 years where Iranian terrorists are killing Americans, thousands of Americans, whether it's Iraq or Afghanistan or other parts of the Middle East. So Donald Trump is trying to stop them. He stopped them right at the verge where they would have had 11 nuclear weapons last year. They were at the verge of having 11 nuclear weapons that they could use against the United States and our allies. And they are launching missiles right now as we speak, during this conflict. They are launching missiles at Americans in our bases and, at our ships. And, these guys are terrorists. They're bad guys and Trump needs to beat them.
0: The president, Matt Towery, has 100% record in this primary season in terms of endorsements.

0: and that means for the Senate, that means for Congress and other positions. Bill Cassidy, incumbent, defeated Louisiana. Tom Massey, incumbent, Kentucky, defeated there. Last night, John Cornyn, incumbent, defeated in the great state of Texas. That's a pretty good track record. And what is the message that other elected officials should take out of that?
1: Well, I'll give you a specific message to the U.S. Senate and their leadership. Straighten up and get in line. They left Washington, D.C. in a tantrum because the president had added some additional fund to help those who'd been victims of lawfare. They used that as an excuse.
0: And by the way, Todd Blanche told me not a penny's going to President Trump, although they did release the tax returns illegally of every Trump family member and every Trump entity, but putting that aside.
1: Yeah, exactly. Put that aside. You know, that's a small blip on the radar screen. What they were really doing was throwing a tantrum because Trump had endorsed Cornyn's opponent. What they need to wake up and understand is that the Republicans realize something they don't, and that is if the Democrats get into office, if they get the Senate, rule job number one will be nuke the filibuster. That will be number one. And the fact that the Republicans in the Senate said, well, we have certain Republicans who won't do it, and they're not able to. Look, a leader of the Senate has all types of power. He can take people off committee chairmanships. He can make sure money doesn't go to certain states. We have Lisa Murkowski, who received a fortune from the RNC, money that should have gone to candidates who were on the verge of winning. She received money from the RNC last time to get reelected in Alaska. She won't lift a finger on this issue. She and every other Republican had better get in line, because the Republicans who vote, the people who are making these decisions, cannot stand the way they are operating.
0: You know, a lot of these people, John McLaughlin, forget it's a team sport. And when you're playing a team sport, that doesn't mean you always get the batting position that you'd like in the order or the position that you want to play. It's where the coach puts you. And if you're 80%, you know, in agreement with somebody, they're not your enemy, they're your friend. Reagan told us that. And it's frustrating to me that so many people, Republicans, we know what the Democrats will do. Everything Matt said, they will nuke the filibuster. They'll pack the courts. They'll make D.C. and Puerto Rico states. They'll do anything to maintain power. And they're not even being shy or trying to hide it.
2: Well, you know, we did the polling for the Trump super PAC to beat Thomas Massie. And the reason we did was because when we needed a vote, when Donald Trump needed a vote with him to stop the Democrat tax increase and to vote for tax cuts, he wasn't there. When he needed them to vote to fund the wall, he wasn't there. He would bail out on key votes that we needed. And, you know, in the meantime, he'd been in Congress for 14 years. He had a following. When we first started polling, he was ahead in the polls. But Ed Gallrine beat him by double digits because the voters were educated to the fact that he's been voting against not just Donald Trump, who's the leader of our movement, but voted against the majority of Republicans who sent Thomas Massie to Congress. And as Matt was talking about, with the Save America Act, Ken Paxton had said when they came out of the primary, if Cornyn gets it passed, he would drop out. The Save America Act requires proof of citizenship, voter ID, we'd have honest elections. It's one of Trump's top priorities. Last month when we polled it, 56% of all Americans said it's more important to pass the Save America Act. Only 28% said it's more important to save the filibuster. Americans want honest elections, and John Cornyn couldn't get it done. There's something about, and there's a gap. Our latest poll has Trump with a 48-job approval, 47 disapprove. And in the meantime, Republicans are only at 42% in generic ballot. Democrats are at 46. We were ahead last year. The Republicans in Washington are forgetting Trump's not on the ballot in November, but you need his voters to go win. And if the Republicans in Washington don't wake up and start passing more of the items we need, whether it's another reconciliation package with a pro-growth agenda, whether it's making sure that ICE can operate around the country to deport criminal illegal aliens, whether it's making sure that we have honest elections, if we don't get things done for the majority of Americans, they won't be there to vote for Republicans, and you will get a lunatic like Tallarico elected, who believes in six genders, that God is non-binary,

0: And you know what the six are? I have no idea.
1: No, I don't.
0: Matt knows. Matt follows this stuff closely.
2: Matt has no clue.
0: All right, quick break. More with our pollsters, John McLaughlin, Matt Towery on the other side. Our toll-free number is 800-941-SHAWN as we continue.
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13: You gave 20 years.
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0: 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When you put your name on a dotted line, you became part of only 1% of Americans who did the same. You are a veteran.
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0: final thoughts from John McLaughlin, McLaughlin and Associates, Matt Towery, Insider Advantage. Real quickly, yes or no, are you worried about these Senate races in Georgia, North Carolina, Maine? Are you worried about Iowa? Are you worried about Tallarico in Texas or any other state for Republicans? Quickly, what states, Matt, are you worried about?
1: Georgia, North Carolina. I think that Susan Collins survives. I'm not overly worried about Texas, but I am very concerned about North Carolina, and it's going to be tough to beat John Ossoff in Georgia.
0: Roy Cooper has never lost a statewide election in North Carolina. John, any states you're worried about?
2: I'm very worried about that, but you've got Mike Rogers in Michigan who could beat Al Sayed and the other Democrats, so we got to make sure he wins. And then they have a shot with Sununu in New Hampshire, so those would be pickups that we need. And Tallarico in Texas, the more voters learn about him, the safer Ken Paxton's going to
0: be. He's not winning Texas. No way. I don't see it.
2: No. If he does, we're in big trouble. But
0: if he does, we're doomed. Let's be honest about it. Anyway, Matt Towery, John McLaughlin, appreciate both of you. The president had a cabinet meeting and took questions from the press earlier. I think it's worth playing a lot of this. We'll do that after the news at the top of the hour. Want to remind you, you know, Israel now is fighting for its very survival. This is a very sensitive time. You see these cluster bombs that have been fired in again and again. Lebanon, Hezbollah, and Iran. The Iranians have fired in these cluster bombs, densely populated areas. You have people that are in desperate need of humanitarian assistance, and that means food and water and shelter and clothing and medicines. Well, that's where our friends at the International Fellowship of Christians and Jews comes in. Because of your generosity, they are able to provide these needs. They even have mobile medical clinics for the elderly, people that can't leave their homes, but they can't do any of this great work, humanitarian work, without your help and assistance. Now, they also want your prayers. They have a website. You can donate. You can send your prayers in. 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
0: Hey, Sean Hannity here. 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
10: The president is asking for patience. Fox News, I'm Jamal Osman. Here's what's happening. President Trump wants to strengthen the terms of the proposed deal to end the war with Iran, telling Fox he's not in any rush. Fox's Max Gordon from Tel Aviv.
11: President Trump met with top aides in the Situation Room on Friday. That meeting reportedly took about 2 hours, but at the end of it, no deal was announced. The New York Times and Axios report that President Trump sent tougher terms to Iran for a peace deal in an effort to exert pressure and to speed up the process, but it's unclear what changes were made to the potential agreement. This as the Strait of Hormuz remains closed to ship traffic and the U.S. continues its blockade. And with a focus on the Middle East, President Trump has expanded the role of the U.S. ambassador to Turkey, Tom Barak, making him special envoy to both Iraq and Syria.
10: Iran's parliament speaker wrote in a post on X he does not trust America, quote, "We do not gain concessions through talks, but through missiles," unquote. President Trump says he is not afraid to return to military action. Meantime, Iran's president has reportedly submitted a letter of resignation to the office of the supreme leader. The letter states the president and his government have been excluded from major decision making. Staying in the Middle East, Israeli troops have captured a strategic mountain topped with a crusader-built castle in southern Lebanon in the deepest incursion of the country in more than 25 years, the military reported on Sunday. And the U.S. and Senegal met in a friendly match in Charlotte. That's leading up to the World Cup. The U.S. won 3-2.
12: Ware continuing the run down the right side. Options in the middle. Balogun is one of them. It's Balogun! Balogun gets his goal!
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